0: Erdogan gives China a chance to highlight its global leadership in humanoid robotics. Bob Agner reporting.
1: NFL owners on Wednesday unanimously approved the sale of the Seattle Seahawks to the Khosla family. NFL Commissioner Roger Goodell congratulated the family for having great timing in purchasing the team that is coming off its second Super Bowl victory in franchise history. The sale agreement for over $9 billion was announced on July 11th and awaited Wednesday's approval at a special meeting. More at Town Hall.
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3: Here's your forecast on News Talk 1250 KBRF. For tonight, we're going to be seeing clear skies, lows dropping down to 55, winds on the north-northwest at about 13. For Thursday, nice sunny, 79, 55, mostly clear for Thursday night. 83 increasing clouds on Friday, a good chance of rain Friday night into Saturday and Saturday night. It's 84 for Saturday's high, 65 for Saturday night's low, 85 for Sunday's high. That's your forecast on News Talk 1250.

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0: Normal is broke. 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I'm Dave Ramsey, your host. 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Open phones here at 888-825-5225. Ryan is in Wake Forest, North Carolina. Hey, Ryan, what's up?
1: Hi, Dave. How are you doing today?
0: Better than I deserve. What's up?
1: Amen. Well, I'm calling because I'm a single mom of two, and I also take care of my mom. And my question today is about how do I manage paying off debt while I'm still incurring medical expenses from both her, and I also have a daughter who was hospitalized, and she's got ongoing medical care that's needed as well.
0: Okay. So you have health insurance, I assume.
1: I have health insurance, but we have, we've maxed out the deductible, and we're getting close to maxing out the out-of-pocket expenses as well, too.
0: Mm-hmm.
1: But even that, the deductible is high because we have a high deductible insurance plan.
0: Mm-hmm. Okay. And so what do you make a year?
1: In total, 160.
0: Okay. And how high is your deductible?
1: It's $5,000.
0: And what's your max out of pocket?
1: Another $4,000.
0: Okay. So $9,000 does not break you if you make 160. I'm confused.
1: It doesn't break me, but I've got other expenses, debt that I'm trying to pay off as well.
0: Okay. If you have medical bills that are ongoing that exceed the $9,000, what would they be?
1: That exceed the $9,000, it would be, well, so for my daughter, she's, I don't want to say too much, but she's got medical expenses that are going to be ongoing for the unforeseeable future.
0: So she's got a chronic, a chronic issue of some kind?
1: Yes.
0: Okay, above the $9,000, do you come out of pocket for that situation?
1: I'm sure because it's all fairly new.
0: Okay. Well, it shouldn't be.
1: So there's some things that they cover and some things that they don't.
0: Unless you're trying to get a treatment that your insurance company doesn't cover, the $9,000 should be the end of it. Now, okay, so I'm a little bit confused with the way you're using the words on pay off your bills. You pay your monthly bills. You pay your electricity. You pay your water. You buy food.
1: Yeah, sorry. I should have said debt.
0: Okay. And then how much debt do you have?
1: So I've got $20,000 in a car and $3,000 on a credit card, and then $190,000 mortgage.
0: Okay, good, good. None of that's out of
1: and
0: line.
1: Part of that is an HE loan. So about $55,000 of that $190,000 is the HE loan.
0: You mean like a second, like an
2: home equity loan?
1: Home equity.
0: Okay.
1: Mm-hmm.
0: Okay. All right. And so you've got two house payments, a car payment, and some credit cards, and you've got some ongoing medical bills with your daughter's chronic issues, and you make $160,000.
1: Right.
0: Okay.
1: And then there's my mother as well.
0: Okay, and what are you having to pay for her?
1: Nurse. So she's got several comorbidities, and so we're trying to pay a nurse to help take care of her.
0: And does she have income coming in to this situation?
1: She's got Social Security, but it's not a lot.
0: Like $1,200, $1,500, what?
1: Yeah, somewhere around there.
0: Okay, and what's the nurse cost?
1: About $25,000 depending on how much experience I have, $25,000 and up an hour.
0: Okay, but I mean, in a month, what are you spending on a nurse?
1: We just kind of use them part-time for now. But
0: okay, and what are you spending on a nurse in a month?
1: So about $1,000.
0: And your mom brings in $1,200.
1: Mm-hmm.
0: Okay, so we covered
1: that. But it will go up. Yeah.
0: For now, that's covered. In the last 2 months, you're trying to figure out why you weren't paying your bills, able to pay your bills, and that pay extra on your debt. And that's what I'm trying to figure out by asking all these questions, where it's going. Okay, because I still haven't found where it's going. So it sounds like that you are a warrior princess working very hard, and You've got the emotional drain of your mom not doing well and your child with a chronic illness. And in, because you're not running with a full gas tank, it's hard for you to not let all this just become chaotic. And so the bills in an emotional bucket, the bills have become chaos instead of, if you didn't have all this other stuff you were carrying, you're obviously a bright woman. You would just sit down and make a list of this and start paying it because the math tells me that this is doable. But I think what's happening is you're just overwhelmed. Does that sound right?
1: That's true. Okay. I am overwhelmed. Okay. But it's more than that. It's that I feel like because I was in baby step number 4, and now I feel like I'm crawling back to baby step number 2 because of the debt that keeps incurring.
0: No, you went and bought a car and put yourself in baby step 2.
1: Well, no,
0: and you pulled out your credit
1: card
0: and you used it.
1: Yeah,
0: because you kept it too.
1: I had to buy one because there were a lot of other expenses that had, unforeseeable expenses that came up.
0: You got a lot of
1: have-tos
0: in your life,
1: I had an HVAC system that went out. Well, yeah. I mean, it was an HVAC system that went out, and the car, I had another car, but it had over 250,000 miles on it, and I had just spent $3,000 to get it fixed, and now it needs another $3,000
0: to get it fixed. You made the decision to put yourself back in this mess. You're giving me all the reasons, but you still did it.
2: Don't hear ownership as a character judgment or some sort of moral failure. It's owning. I took step A, B, and C. Like the world happened to me, and I chose this path, not this path.
0: And it hurts.
2: Yeah. And sometimes you find yourself at a crossroads where any path you take is going to hurt. But in that case, and that's most of us, right? When that happens, mm-hmm. I'm going to take the path that's going to hurt, but going to get me to where I want to be.
0: Yeah. So you got to get back on a budget.
2: Yeah.
0: Hardcore. Beans and rice, rice and beans. And no more rationalization of pulling out the credit card or I had to have a car, $750,000. I don't give a crap. You don't go in debt again. Period. Because then you end up strapped again back here. So nothing you have today can't be cleared up. The $20,000 car can be cleared up. The $3,000 credit card can be cleared up. And you can get back on the road. But you're going to have to get above the chaos and make these monkeys all dance. Because you're in the middle of a circus. And so there's just monkeys running around everywhere, and you're going to have to teach them how to get in a line and how to dance. And that's called a budget, and you crack the whip on the money monster and make it behave. Money is a fabulous slave. It's a horrible master. And it's mastering you right now. It's adding to this anxiety of being overwhelmed. You feel overwhelmed with money, with your child, with your mom. And so this is an area you actually can control.
2: The line that I was trained with that was really helpful for me when I entered into chaotic situations or facts or your friends. When everything feels like it's dumping on your head, what are the facts here? How much am I spending on nursing? How much am I spending on food? How much am I spending on this car? And what can I do to get out of this mess following the facts path here? Because the emotions are big. And that's right for them to be big. The path out here is, what's the next right move?

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0: Danny's in Columbus, Ohio. Hey, Danny, what's up?
3: Hi there. It's nice to talk to you again. So my question was, I'm in baby step number 2. I am actually recently engaged, and I'm super excited about that. And we're planning a wedding for May of 2020.

0: she's able to do that, she'll be able to make roughly $25 to $30 an hour starting out.
1: Okay. And has she just started the welding career? Because that's very low.
0: Yeah, so she just graduated from trade school, and she's currently working full-time for a local organization.
1: Yeah. Well, she's being dramatically underpaid.
0: Oh,
1: like half of what she should be paid in welding right now. There's a shortage of welders that have gone that know how to actually, you know, lay a bead down. And so I don't know who got her this job, but they screwed her over. So she, I mean, she can make this at Target stacking boxes without any education.
2: I just paid some welders to do some work at my house, brother, and it was way, way more than what she's getting paid. Way, like, I'm smiling now. I can't believe that.
1: Yeah. So anyway. That's thing one. Now, how much debt do you have?
0: Well, I've been on baby step number two for a couple of years. I have no consumer debt right now. The only thing I have is federal student loans.
1: That's consumer debt.
0: I was an idiot.
1: How much is your student loan debt?
0: I was an idiot, and I took out a lot, and I currently got it down to about $90,000.
1: Okay. And how much debt does she have?
0: Absolutely zero. She's been a follower of the Dave Ramsey plan.
1: Excellent.
0: Since she was 16.
1: Okay. All right. And so what are you two planning to spend on the wedding? What's your budget that you came up with that you're going to spend on the wedding?
0: Well, we wanted to keep it small. And so we're looking at somewhere between $3,000 to $4,000 for the wedding. And then we wanted to take a 2-week vacation, to somewhere either in Texas or maybe Mackinac Island or something. And so we're looking at probably about $2,000 to $3,000, to do that.
1: Okay. So you need $6,000 by May.
0: Give or take. Yes, sir.
1: Okay. That's $500 a month for a year.
0: Yes, sir.
1: So $600 a month in your monthly budget, or $300 in your budget, $300 in her budget, goes into the wedding account, and then you work on your debt.
0: Yes, sir. Unfortunately, that would be almost everything I'm chunking at my debt right now.
1: Okay. So you need a better extra job. Your extra job doesn't do well.
2: Or, and no, I don't want to give a controversial statement here, but you might not be able to do this ministry job at $45,000 because of previous decisions you made in your life to go six figures into student loan debt.
1: A lot of ministers, as a matter of fact, somewhere around 80% of pastors today are bivocational, meaning they have a full-time job in addition to being a preacher.
0: Yes, sir, and I do work full-time as a pastor, and you know, I work about 20, 25 hours as a lifeguard and swim instructor for my local YMCA.
1: Yeah.
0: I find both of those to be really impactful for our community. And
1: they're not impactful enough on the $90,000.
2: Yeah, and you're going to burn yourself out. You're not going to be there for your community in 5 years because you're going to be completely cooked.
1: Yeah, you need to go make some money so that you can remain in the work of the Lord. Because, it's, you know, your lifeguard thing's semi-volunteer. I mean, you're not making any money there. And so you do what you want to do, but you called us. And when you do that, you're always going to get our opinion because we're like an expert on our opinion. So, I think you have an income problem. And you got a slight outgo problem if you only got $300 a month out of $45,000. So you need to get on a detailed budget. And you need to be putting some money aside to the wedding, but you have a $6,000 goal by May, and the two of you sit down and go, okay, maybe she's putting in four, you're putting in two. I don't care. But both of you have some career adjusting to do. Neither one of you are living up to your potential income producing right now. And income and money is not everything, but it does give you options.
2: And
1: you don't have any options. You're handcuffed.
2: I am all about somebody deciding, you know what, I don't want to do this thing anymore. I want to go make a quarter of my quote-unquote market value, whatever that is, and I want to just be here for my community. I love that idea. But if you've dug yourself a $90,000, $120,000 hole,
1: you gave up that option.
2: You gave up that option until you dig that, you fill that hole back up. So the fastest way to fill that hole back up and get back even on even ground is to go work a whole bunch of jobs and even do jobs that you might not think have impact, which I would argue with you in a different phone call. I think everybody who interacts with other people has an opportunity to impact people in a positive way, whether you're at fast food restaurant or a delivery person or whatever. But you gave up that right when you dug up those holes.

0: holes, I mean, when you dug yourself that big hole, you got to fill that sucker up. And that means you got to go get one job, two jobs. You may have to step away from your church for a season and go make a whole bunch of money doing something that you, quote unquote, don't feel called to do. But I got to clean up this mess so that I'm here in the long haul to be here for my family, for my community, for whatever I believe my faith is calling me to and all that kind of stuff.
1: Yep, that's exactly how it works. So, again, we support pastors. We work with churches all across America, and we have for 30 years. And so we've got a huge heart for people that want to serve in that way and in that role. But you don't, just because it's there, you don't get a pass on the math.
0: That's it, yeah.
1: You have to address the math. And so in order to be able to stay in that kind of a role, and that's what we're looking for. Jessica's in Springfield, Missouri. Hi, Jessica. How are you?
2: Hi, Jason. How are you?
1: Better than I deserve. You're breaking up. Can you speak directly into your phone?
2: Yes. Is this better?
1: Yes, ma'am.
0: Much better, yeah.
2: All right. My question is whether it's a debate between me and my husband.
0: Yes. We'll solve it. We'll solve it.
2: Fantastic. So the question is whether or not he's being spoiled or if I'm being miserly, and it's related to cars.
1: Okay. Both of you probably, okay. But anyway, yeah.
2: Both of us probably. So we have three aging cars, and they're all doing fine right now, but we imagine that his commuter vehicle will be the first that needs to be replaced, maybe in a year or so.
1: Mm-hmm.
2: The question is that he has bought several new cars in his lifetime, and that's what he would like to do again, and I disagree. I've never bought a new car, and I don't see any reason to.
1: Okay.
2: I suppose we are in baby step seven.
1: Mm-hmm.
2: We're free and clear.
1: What's your net worth?
2: Probably about $5,500. We're not millionaires.
1: $5,500?
2: I'm sorry, $500,000.
1: You're a half a millionaire. Okay.
2: Half a millionaire. Yeah.
1: Okay. Gotcha.
2: We have the money to purchase a new vehicle, brand new, if we wanted to.
1: Mm-hmm.
2: I just don't really see the reason. So he says that after COVID happened, that depreciation on cars isn't what it used to be.
1: He's wrong.
0: I would agree with that. Comically wrong.
1: Mathematically, arithmetic says he's wrong. Okay, so you can study it for 35 seconds on Google, and you'll figure this out. I mean, mm-hmm. it doesn't take it, you know, jump around and look. Look at a new car that was issued in a 23 model and see what the MSRP on it was, manufacturer's suggested retail price, and then see what that 23 is selling for today. And it is not up, it's down, and it's down dramatically. And sorry, but the Fauci pandemic didn't help with that. And so
2: I would agree.
1: Yeah, you win. And we tell people not to buy brand new cars because they go down so fast in value until you have at least $1 million in net worth, because they go down so fast in value. And we want you to build wealth, not screw it up. So you win, and you win.

0: Hey guys, Dave Ramsey here. 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
1: With SRN News, I'm Keith Peters in Washington. Three U.S. Secret Service officials have been placed on administrative leave pending the outcome of an investigation by the agency's Professional Standards Office. The three were operating in non-law enforcement capacities and were being investigated for potential misconduct, that according to the agency's Public Information Office. Meta has agreed to pay up to $18 billion and add stronger child safety measures to its Facebook and Instagram platforms as part of a landmark legal settlement. The deal announced Wednesday ends a trial over teen social media addiction and settles claims with 48 states and some U.S. territories. On Wall Street, the Dow down by 113 points, the NASDAQ dropped 21, the S&P 500 lower by 1, oil near $82 a barrel. More details at SRNNews.com.
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0: Most people know me as the guy who did stupid with a lot of zeros on the end. 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

0: Here's what's weird. I went to a thing when I was 22 years old, and the guy put up compound interest on the table, on the board, rather. And he showed us the way compound interest works. $100 a month. And I heard this 44 years ago. Okay. $100 a month invested from age 25 to age 65 in a decent growth stock mutual fund at market rates of return is $1,176,000. See, I think you should not be allowed to get out of high school until you know that equation. Because it would stop all the stupid socialism stuff. Because you went, all I need is $100 a month, and I can live with, be a millionaire, you know, from age 25 to age 65, age 22 to age 62, age 20 to age 60. I don't care which 40 years you want to pick it out. You can wait till 40 and do it at 80 if you want, but I wouldn't recommend it. See, anyone can become a millionaire. It's not that complicated. George and I are doing an in-depth nerd dive. I don't know exactly what an in-depth nerd dive means, but look that one up.
1: We've listened to you talk. We know what it means.
0: We know what it means. Yeah. At Investing Essentials. This is the third time I've ever done this event, and it's our two-night virtual event next week. It's the only place I unpack my entire playbook on investing, why I do what I do, why I don't do what I don't do, including exact formulas and details on how I pick real estate, how I decide whether I'm going to keep it or not. All new content. We're also going into some wealth planning, a little bit of estate planning, looking at that. God, in case you're having trouble sleeping, come watch this event. It will put you right out. Yeah. Tuesday and Wednesday evening, join us from the comfort of your own recliner. I'm kidding. 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There's like 700,000 people have signed up for this thing.
1: That's crazy.
0: It's crazy. It's going to be like a lot of people sleeping. But yeah, now we're going to go into the details. We're going to give it's just, I mean, we've taken the material we did last year and sadly we've added a bunch to it. So it's actually not going to be two nights of 2 hours. Brace yourself. It'll be longer than 2 hours because we're just not going to be able to cover everything we wrote and we want to do it all. So we're going to do it. There we go. Hey, it's going to be a lot. If you want a lot, you can get it next Tuesday and Wednesday. The Investing Essentials two-night virtual event with George and me.
1: Well, let me say this. I think this is important for a big reason that we don't talk about here in the building. And I'm not embarrassed to say this. This is just truth. I knew you when I joined this team. I knew you had this show, and I knew you had this message, and I knew you've been consistent with your message. And I don't know how a nice way to say this. I didn't know you were as smart as you are. Or maybe a better way to say that is, I didn't realize the level of intentionality with which you made decisions. And even in the last 5 or 6 years, the way all of our interactions are chopped up and edited and put on clips and then people respond to clips or whatever, I can imagine there is millions of people who see you and hear you say a few things, and this is an opportunity for them to really understand why you do what you do, not only why you teach people, but it's why you do this in your own house. And that to me makes this thing worth its weight in gold. Way, way underpriced, if you ask me.
0: No, thank you. That's very nice. It's funny, but it's nice. Cecilia's in Orlando. Hey, Cecilia, what's up?
2: Hi, how's it going today?
0: Better than we deserve. How can we help?
2: Lovely. So I'm about to get married.
0: Yay!
2: Yay, and I just got myself out of debt.
0: Good.
2: And I'm going to marry into a lot of debt.
0: Good.
2: My husband is a spendthrift.
0: Mm-hmm.
2: And so I'm trying to figure out, I know once we get married, I'm going to help him with getting out. We've already started the Ramsey program for him.
0: Oh, wow, good.
2: Yeah, and it's going pretty good. But once we get him out of debt, he's going to keep spending cash only. But how do I go about saving money and not putting it all towards his spendthrift ways?
0: How old are you guys?
2: 51.
0: Awesomeness.
2: And 52.
0: Very cool. Very cool. Well, congratulations. I think you're going to have a great marriage. Opposites.
2: Oh, we will. We've been together a long time.
0: Opposites attract in good marriages.
2: Yes.
0: Spenders attract savers, and that's a good thing. because spenders need a saver. That way they don't have to retire and eat dog food, right?
2: True.
0: And savers need a spender in their life, so they have a life.
2: Very true.
0: He's the fun guy. You're
2: he
0: not.
2: He is. I'm not. I like my books.
0: And he's there to help you have fun. So I'm the spender at my house, oddly enough, and even though I teach this stuff, my wife is the natural saver. And so her natural tendency, if there's any kind of emotion involved in it, is to draw back and save. If in my case, I'm an abundance guy, she's a scarcity gal, and so I always figure I can get more money, so I'm going to go do it. And so, but we need each other to create wisdom in the middle, and wisdom is that we need to spend money on having a good life that we both are in agreement on. That's wisdom. We need to save and invest to create a quality future for us and our kids and our dogs and our cats. That's wisdom. And we need to be generous, and we need to be doing all of these things together. So you're going to have to, your job when you guys are sitting and looking at the budget is to allow some fun to be in the budget and also make sure your savings is in there. His job is to allow some savings to be in the budget and make sure that his fun is in the budget.
1: Because listen, Cecilia.
0: And then when it's all written down, you just go do it and there's no guilt.
1: Because if that's not the case, what you're telling me is a far more concerning thing. And that is, you've sat down with this man that's about to be your husband and you've said, I'm uncomfortable with how you recklessly spend money. And he looked at his future wife and said, I don't care what you think. I don't care what you feel. I'm going to do what I want to do.
0: And he didn't say that. He said, okay, let's get on a plan.
1: Is that fair?
2: No, we're on the plan. We have weekly budget meetings now. He just literally handed it all over.
0: No. You are not his mother. You're his wife.
2: No, but and we do have our budget meetings, and he does have input, and I adjust accordingly. But right now, we're paying off his debt.
0: Good.
1: Awesome.
2: So there's not a lot of wiggle.
0: Oh, great. You don't need to wiggle. You need to pay off the debt. I completely agree. But I don't want him emotionally turning this over. The two of you, like two 51-freaking-year-old grown-ups, are making grown-up decisions together because it's good for our future. He's saying, I agree with Cecilia. I need to clean this up. And so the two of us are going to work on that together. That's an adult decision. Mommy, take my bills and pay them for me is not what we want in a husband.
2: Oh, no. That we don't play that game.
1: All right. And Cecilia, if y'all have been together for a while and he sat down and said, I want to marry you, and I'm going to change the way I'm doing things. I'm going to take this Dave Ramsey course. I am going to follow these baby step things. I'm going to do a weekly budget meeting.
0: He loves you.
1: But you showing up every meeting and going, well, he's just going to go spend it. Like, generally speaking, a husband will rise to their wife's level of belief in them. Get what I'm saying?
2: Fair, yes.
1: And if he's putting the work in, however clumsy and awkward it is, he's never done this in half a century, you seeing him do the next right thing, however uncomfortable it is or whatever, and you believing in him, man, that goes a long, long way.
0: So I'll just fast forward. I mean, 28 years old, almost 40 years ago, we lost everything because of my stupidity, borrowing too much money and flipping houses, and the bank called our notes, and we lost everything, went bankrupt. So, but that's not the same Dave today that's on the microphone. And Sharon will tell you, thank God I'm not still married to the same guy I married originally.
1: Yes.
0: He has grown. And so while my tendency is to spend, the spending that we do at the Ramsey House is very much within the wisdom guidelines. And even if it might make her a little bit uncomfortable sometimes, and it makes me happy, but still, it's nowhere near where it was.
1: It's intentional.
0: I can still have my tendency, but do it with maturity.
1: There you go.

0: Hey, George Camel here. 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

0: Luke is in Fort Wayne, Indiana. Hey, Luke, what's up?
1: Hello, what's up?
0: How can we help?
1: I was just wondering, my soon-to-be wife is starting college, or she just started college, and she has enough for first semester's tuition. And I was just wondering if after that we should take out student loans to cover it until she gets her job after school, or if we should just pay it off and just live pretty tight for the next 3 years.
0: Mm. How old are you guys?
1: I just turned 20. She just turned 18.
0: Mm. And what's she studying in college?
1: Medical imaging. So she wants to be a rad tech. So she'll be making pretty good money coming out.
0: So a two-year program and she'll be making 50?
1: No, it's a four-year program, I think.
0: Really?
1: And
0: for medical imaging?
1: Yeah, she... Well, she was doing, like, extra stuff. Like, there's more classes she can take to make more starting off.
0: Maybe. She's 18. Where did we get this information about this career?
1: Her second cousin does it for a living.
0: Okay. You know how scary that sounds when you say
2: it? Yeah, when the way you just said that. I puckered up pretty good, Luke.
0: Okay, I want you and her to go to the hospital and talk to the hospital administrator and find out what they're paying and does it require a 4-year degree. That's the first thing, okay? Because if we're going to study, the purpose of studying, the primary purpose of studying, especially when we're broke people, is to create an opportunity in the marketplace that we can make more money. Otherwise, you could just go take a job at Target, right?
1: Right.
0: And so if we're going to make $18 an hour after going for 4 years, then we don't need to go get that degree. That's a dumb degree. Okay? Or if you get a degree in left-handed puppetry or some kind of bullcrap degree, you know, you're going to end up being a barista. So, you need to really study what this is before you invest 4 years of your time and life into it, much less 4 years of money. And so that's thing one. Thing two is I think you're fairly new to this whole Ramsey thing and someone told you to call here, some friend or relative, and they tricked you. Because we're really kind of known, Luke, for telling people to never take out a student loan for anything.
1: Right.
0: And you asked that question with great honesty, and it tells me that you probably have not listened to this show a lot.
1: I'm pretty new listener.
0: Yeah.
1: It was just... like currently I don't have the money, mm-hmm. but I'd be able to save up. Probably
0: no, you asked me if you should borrow a student loan. That tells me that you don't know much about what we do because 100% of the time we yell at people for taking out a student loan. Okay. No, under no circumstances do you take out a student loan. Yes. Okay. You investigate what is required for her to go into this field of study. If she really wants this career or if she just thought it was a way to make money because her cousin said to. Which scares the crap out of me. But, I really want her to pick out what she wants to be in life and then what education does it take to do that. So we do not borrow money on student loans. The statistics are horrendous. 100% of the people that take out a student loan have a student loan. Only 57% of the people that start college finish.
1: Okay.
0: That's not even half.
1: Right.
0: That's how bad colleges are.
1: I agree. I decided to skip college and go straight into the workforce because I didn't believe in it.
0: Yeah.
2: Well, and Luke, what we don't want to have happen, we don't want you to be in the situation where 2 years into this 4-year degree, y'all have racked up $30,000 in student loans, and then she comes home with what should be the greatest news of your life, I'm pregnant. And now she's going to decide to stop going to school, or she can't do this imaging program because she's pregnant, and so she's got to do something else. That student loan payment is still due. And so...
0: That's what happens in real life.
2: Yeah. So I was 18, I was 19, I was 20, I was 21. Dude, we had crazy roommates. I lived in some of the wildest living situations. I still took out student loans like a goofball, but, like, yes, y'all are scratching and clawing. Y'all are eating... y'all are eating bologna sandwiches and rice and beans. Yes, y'all are just going to scratch and claw. And, by the way... Y'all could end up with a pretty amazing marriage together, figuring out ways to solve these problems without borrowing money, because y'all are in this thing together.
0: Yeah.
2: So That's a, it could be a cool thing 3 or 4 years down the road.
0: Let's verify that this is the proper path to get where you want to go. Let's verify that it is where we want to go. And then let's figure out the least expensive way to do it and pay cash for it. Those are the three things we would tell you to do coming out of this. I'm also going to send her a copy of Ken Coleman's book, Finding the Work You're Wired to Do, because I want her to spend some time thinking about who she is, because we want to decide if we stay on this track or not. So, John, 1,000 years ago, when I was a kid, there was the grandfather of maybe the great-grandfather of the motivational speaking movement was a guy named Earl Nightingale. And Earl famously says, with his deep baritone voice, Americans spend more time picking out a suit of clothes than they do their career. How'd you get that job? My buddy went over there and got it. My cousin did it. That's not how you pick your career. Okay? You look in the mirror and say, what did God design here? How am I designed? What is it I'm supposed to do? And then what, with my natural giftings and talents, what kind of sharpening can I do called education and tools added in my belt called education to help me do what it is that I'm put together when I was knit in my mother's womb, according to Isaiah? What was I put when God was knitting me together with a DNA, RNA double helix and a knitting needle? What was he making, and what am I supposed to do? You need to think about that more than you think about the purse you pick out or the suit you pick out. Nobody buys a suit anymore, but the hat you buy, whatever it is, the stuff we spend time on. I fret over what I'm going to buy with this stupid thing, and then we just go take a job because your cousin had it. And that might not be the case with her, but when he said that, it just went down my spine.
2: Yeah. Or you're asking an even bigger question that I always press on college students, especially college graduates. What kind of life do you want to have?
0: Yeah.
2: And does this job, instead of I want to build a life around this job, is this job in service to the person you want to become, like the life you want to hold? And if you want to help people in this particular job, man, you can do a lot of good for a lot of folks in a lot of different ways. But, man, sometimes you find yourself, I have to get a job, I got to go make money right now. And
0: yeah, or my dad was a doctor, my grandpa was a doctor, so I got to be a doctor. You know what you are? A miserable doctor.
2: Man, I sat with a lot of those students sobbing.
0: Miserable.
2: I don't want to be here. Yeah.
0: Yeah. You know, I don't, listen, if you're my dentist and you're a dentist because your mommy wanted you to be a dentist, I don't want to be your patient.
2: No. Yeah.
0: I think that's going to hurt. You know, I mean, think about it, guys. You suck at stuff that you do for other people rather than the way you were designed.
2: Right.
0: And so, you know, what is it that you've got natural giftings in? And let's lean into that and let's polish it and let's hone the craft to fit, you know, by adding education to the mix. I believe in education, but randomly I'm going to be a lawyer because lawyers make money. Not all of them. Some of them are really pretty broke.
2: And I spent several years studying attorneys who got everything they wanted, and they were pretty miserable because they thought what they wanted was this number or this name on their building or whatever. And what are you looking for in your life? What's going to be the score of your life, right?
0: So that's a lot more than just what answering Luke's question, but it just kind of made me think about that deep baritone voice saying Americans spend more time picking out a suit of clothes than they do what their future career is going to be.
2: Well, and here's where Luke finds himself. Man, if y'all are young, was to say 18 and 19 years old, getting married, what y'all need right now is some money. Yeah. And if one of you knows, I want to go into the medical field, I want to do this thing, like you said, go sit down with some people who do that job for a living and ask how that world works, not just get some salary advice from a second cousin.
0: Yeah, here's what's weird. They might hire you over there as an assistant to the assistant tech and pay your tuition.
2: That's exactly right.

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2: News this hour from Town Hall. I'm Keith Peters in Washington. A major trial involving Meta has ended with a settlement.
3: Meta has agreed to pay $17 billion and add child safety measures to its Facebook and Instagram platforms to end a landmark trial over teen social media addiction and settle claims filed by 47 states. William Tong is Connecticut's attorney general.
4: Meta, Instagram, Facebook, and its peers in the industry, TikTok, Snapchat, YouTube, have for years strip mine the souls of America's children for money.
3: California Attorney General Rob Bonta says the changes will protect children. The deal cut short the trial, which was expected to see CEO Mark Zuckerberg take the stand before a jury in federal court in California.
2: Correspondent Ed Donahue reporting. The U.S. has plans to add nuclear microreactors to military bases.
5: The U.S. Army plans to add nuclear microreactors at 5 military bases from New York to Texas as a reliable source of energy independent of the commercial electric grid. The Trump administration is pushing to develop the next generation of nuclear power, including billions in loans for large nuclear reactors to meet the skyrocketing power demand from data centers and a program to boost advanced reactor designs and projects for military and civilian use. The Army expects that more than 20 nuclear microreactors will be built and operated. I'm Lisa Dwyer.
2: U.S. health officials have approved a groundbreaking pancreatic cancer drug that offers a new approach to treating that deadly form of cancer. It was a down day on Wall Street as the Dow dropped 113 points, the Nasdaq lower by 21, with the S&P 500 declining 1, oil near $82 a barrel. More at townhall.com.
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2: Extreme gang violence in Haiti has taken lives and raised concerns about safety. We hear more on the story from international correspondent Charles de Ledesma reporting from London.
8: The United Nations says armed men have killed at least 47 people and kidnapped over 50 others near Haiti's capital. This attack, which took place Sunday in Kenskov, is believed to be one of the largest mass kidnappings in Haiti in recent years. A gang leader has threatened to kill the hostages if authorities harm any gang members. The attack challenges the belief that security in Haiti is improving. Experts say the killings and kidnappings pose a major test for the government and police. The attack might also be a show of force as Haiti prepares for general elections in December. I'm Charles de Ledesma.
2: News and analysis at townhall.com. From Washington, I'm Keith Peters. China has a growing problem with prescription drug abuse among its kids.
9: Desperate to cope with grueling study hours and strict elimination systems, young people in China are increasingly purchasing cheap pharmaceuticals online and taking large doses in the hope of numbing the pressure. The country's Narcotics Control Commission has warned that the misuse of pharmaceutical drugs is surging amongst minors, and it's taken steps to limit their access to certain medications without a doctor's prescription. But each time regulatory bodies clamp down on one pharmaceutical, teenagers pivot to another drug, making it a difficult problem to target.
2: That's the BBC's Laura Bicker reporting. The U.S. government has announced a drought disaster for more than two dozen cities and towns in Puerto Rico as water woes deepen across the U.S. territory with no relief in sight. More on these stories at townhall.com.

0: Welcome back to the Ramsey Show in the Fairwinds Credit Union Studio. Anthony is in Canada. Hi, Anthony. How are you?
1: Hey, Dave. How's it going?
0: Better than I deserve. What's up?
1: I am just asking if I should stay at this one job that I don't really like too much, and the job and the pay is not that great, or if I should go back to kind of what I was doing beforehand, and I was making better pay, but I have been working in that industry for like 2 years now, and every so often I'd get into a job and they'd just be pretty much hiring for when they're slow, and then they lay off like not even 6 months later. But I like that industry.
0: What is the industry?
1: Electrical. I was doing like electrical apprentice.
0: Okay. Well, I mean, the electric, there's not a, I mean, that company might get slow, but the, the call for
1: like
0: electricians does not ebb and flow that much.
1: Yeah.
2: It sounds like you've bought yourself into a corner, brother, either or. And I would love for you to consider 30 other options, 27 of which may be dumb, but just to free yourself from, it's not boring job, not making much money, but stable and risky job where I love the job and it pays well, but then they just might lay you off at a moment's notice. Like that, those are two not great options. There's 300 other options, right?
1: Yeah.
0: So
1: exactly.
0: Let's get a job that pays more and is stable and you like.
1: Yeah.
0: That's the option I want.
1: I've definitely tried to. And just since I've been in that electrical industry for however long, it's primarily only electrical businesses that would hire me. This is why I took the other job. This job I'm currently doing is to get something else on my resume. But,
0: okay, how old are you?
1: I'm 21. I'm not that old yet.
0: So when did you get all of this experience? When you were 13?
1: No, it's just been in like the past like 2-3 years kind of thing.
0: Yeah, sort of.
1: I've been to like maybe like 5 different electrical businesses, and they just have been pretty much all the same.
0: Yeah, it wasn't that they saw someone with a limited resume. It's that they saw a 21-year-old.
1: Yeah.
0: And this is what, and he can do electricity, electrical work, and so we'll hire him to do electrical work. That's all it is. It's not, you're overcomplicating this. And you're discounting the fact that you're being looked at as a youth.
1: Yeah, for sure.
0: And that changes the way they pocket this or bucket this when an employer is looking at you in this situation. So I think we would start fresh, and I'm going to send you a copy of Coleman's book, Finding the Work You're Wired to Do, and I want you to pretend like you had never worked in your life and you were brand new. And you just said, your dad just said, okay, you got to get out of the house, go and be free, my son. And you said, okay, what am I going to do with my life? What do you want to be when you grow up? Huh? What do you want to be when you grow up, Anthony? You know, so I want you to answer that question kind of and start fresh as if you didn't have all this other stuff weighing you down, because it's probably going to take you to one of those other 300 options that John's talking about. And then you discover what Henry Cloud calls your desired future that might be completely different than anything we're talking about. As a matter of fact, I think it should be. And then you say, okay, what must be true for me to be one of those kinds of people making that kind of money? Oh, wait a minute. I'm going to have to take a 2-year certification program. Oh, I'm going to have to go to trade school. Oh, I'm going to have to get a 4-year degree. Oh, I got to go to good graduate work. I don't know. Whatever it is to be one of those, then go do those things to be one of those.
2: And at 21, your chief focus is becoming the most excellent electrician possible. And there's going to be some grinding out that happens here. Like Dave said, it stinks, it's a bummer, whatever, but man, go become the best freaking electrician in your part of, in your province there, and you will be hired. Like the people will want you on their squad.
0: Exactly. Show up early, leave late, work while you're there.
2: Take weekend jobs. I have a family member.
0: Take a bath and smile, and they'll never get rid of you. I mean, it's that simple.
2: And take Saturday and Sunday jobs at people's homes, changing plugs out and changing light fixtures out and putting in ceiling fans. Like, become excellent at the craft and the adjacent crafts, man. And, dude, I'm telling you, as a guy that's spent a lot of money on electricians recently, bro, the demand
0: you got
2: is
0: like
2: there.
0: First-hand knowledge of welders, electricians. You're a real wealth of knowledge.
2: Son-in-law is helping me on with some home projects, but yeah. Man, they are the work they're doing is second to none, and yeah. They are very proud of it.
0: Yeah, they're
2: as
0: like
2: they should
0: it.
2: Be.
0: They like it. Yeah, so hang on, we'll pick up and send you a copy of that book. I'm finding the work you're wired to do.
2: Ooh, good one, Dave.
0: But boom, it is the title.
2: Good one.
0: Sullivan is in Las Vegas. Hey, Sullivan, what's up?
3: How's it going?
0: Better than I deserve. How can I help?
3: So I'm kind of in a pickle a little bit. So my rent went from like $1,750 up to like $1,950. Me and my wife are debating whether to stay here, move out. We're trying to pay off debt as much as we can. We have like $28,000 in debt. So we're kind of just looking around, seeing if it's better for us to stay or to move into something like cheaper. So that's kind of what we're at right now.
0: Cool. Well, it's just the two of you?
3: It's me, my wife, and my two daughters and my sister-in-law.
0: Oh, not just the two of you.
3: Okay. Yeah.
0: So you got to have a place that has a lot of bedrooms, huh?
3: Yeah, so we're looking for like a three-bedroom, but Vegas can be pretty expensive.
0: Yeah, what's the sister-in-law? How's this play into this?
3: Well, she lives in California, and so she came out to Vegas to live with us to go to college, and so my wife and her are both going to CSN out here in Las Vegas.
0: Now, is she paying rent?
3: No, we're just trying to help her. She's 19, so she
0: That's
3: was
0: nice.
3: In the
0: You're broke. Okay.
3: Yeah.
2: Are you in a position to help her?
0: No. He's broke. Because you're getting ready to go rent a house you wouldn't have rented because you have a sister-in-law tagging along.
3: Yeah.
0: If you do, it's just you and the two kids, you might do something completely different. So that enters into this equation. So, Solomon, rent is patience. Patience while you get out of debt and save up money to buy a house. The mm-hmm. less you pay for your patience, the faster you get out of debt and save up money to buy a house. And so I'm going to take the cheapest possible rent I can because it's for a period of time. It's not my way of doing life. It's living like no one else so that later I can buy a house. Living like no one else, so later I can live like no one else and give like no one else. So you get out of debt, save your emergency funds, save your down payment because you have a low rent, and then you talk about buying a house. And as you do that, your credit will clean up because you don't have any debt. And you'll be more and more eligible for that while you're cleaning all this mess up. But you're going to have to lean in hard on all that. And you don't look at renting as a way of life then. We look at it as a temporary stop. We're camping here till we get our more permanent home that we actually own. And Sharon and I often called it camping, although there was no literal camping involved. We're going to camp here for a little while. No, as a way of telling our brain this is temporary.
2: Just for a season. Yeah.
0: Notifying my body it's not going to be here long. It's going to be somewhere else. I'm just camping. We're going to camp out here a while.

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0: Marcus is in Minneapolis. Hey, Marcus, how are you?
1: I'm good. How are you?
0: Better than I deserve. What's up?
1: Thanks for having me on. So my fiance and I are getting married here in about 3 weeks, and we are looking to build a home on 5 acres that my dad gifted to us. So for reference, we make about $150,000 gross per year. We have $110,000 in savings right now. Our only debt is $25,000 in student loans. But the house we want to build is around $400,000 to $450,000. But following the 25% rule, it probably looks like we'd only be able to afford something around the $300,000 range.

0: think I'd have to get the loan amount down to closer to like $200,000 for that to work.
1: And y'all make a combined $150,000?
0: Yes. Mm. Gross, yeah.
2: Okay. Well, I mean, there's a concept that, I mean, you can do whatever you want to do. You're grown-ups, and you're allowed to do that, but you're calling and asking our advice and the guidelines that we have, that we show people how not to be house poor so that they can, you know, have margin in their budget to invest and to be generous and to buy the next car for cash and to pay cash at Christmas and not have the house own them. And so, I mean, what if you told me that the house you wanted was $700,000, but you can afford $200,000. You know,
0: no way.
2: You would just say, you would use the words that no one uses in America. We can't afford it. And so you've got to decide what you can afford. Now, there's a couple of other options. I mean, no one says that in the first year of marriage that you should build a home. As a matter of fact, I would probably tell you, having built several homes, it's not good for your marriage to build a home in the first year of marriage. This is the opportunity to fight like you have never fought in your life. And so, and it's a brand new tender relationship, marriage, and building a home's a lot. It's a lot of details, a lot of decisions, and a lot of compromises between the two of you of what color something's going to be or what the thing is going to be. And sometimes one of the spouses just says they're not going to be involved and the other one does it, but that's not healthy either. You both are going to live there. You both should speak into what the house is, okay? And you both should have a vote. And then by the time you do that, it's going to be strenuous relationally. I wouldn't tell people not to build a house in the first year of marriage relationally. So having said all of that and given that little speech, might be okay to just go rent an apartment on the other side of town. Is this land adjacent to your family?
0: Yeah, we have a family farm, so we're just kind of getting a chunk of that. So
2: be good for your wife to not be next door to her mother-in-law in the first year of marriage.
0: Yep, I get that.
1: Marcus, what's your take home every month?
0: It kind of varies because my work's a little seasonal, but I pick up some part-time work in the wintertime. So I don't know. It probably varies between 8 to 10, depending. Okay. I make more in the summer. So.
1: Okay.
2: And does your wife work? Your fiance?
0: Yes.
2: Getting ready to be.
0: Yep.
2: And that 150 is the total of the two of you?
0: Yes. Yeah.
2: And the total take-home pay from the two of you would be about what?
0: Not 100% sure, to be honest.
2: Okay. Well, that would be a number you would need to have the discussion we're having.
1: Yeah, because I feel like you're underselling a bit. I feel like to get that 25% mark, I think you're close. I just did some napkin math here on the computer. I think you're closer than you think.
2: Yeah.
1: But I also agree.
2: But it's also okay to wait a year.
1: I also agree with Dave, relationally. Tell your dad, thank you for this 5 acres. We want to spend 1 year just figuring it out ourselves.
2: At a cabin in the woods.
1: And we're going to save a little bit more money so we can put
2: nowhere
1: more down on the
2: near
1: house.
2: Any of you people. Yeah, I'm serious, man. It'd be great for you. And then when you come over there, your marriage is more knit and more matured. And when you come over there next door to her mother-in-law, then she can handle it a little better. And I know your mother's great, but she doesn't know that yet. So, may take a while.
1: And you're going to have family members that say, oh, you're going to throw away money and giving you.
2: And I'll get a vote.
1: Yeah, it's a good season to learn, who gets to speak into what you do next. And that's awesome.
2: I'm taking a year off if I'm you.
1: Yeah.
2: Pay off the student loan today, stack cash for a year, rent a cheap apartment. You'll build a different house, by the way, too.
1: 100%.
2: You'll know each other better after a year and you'll build a better house together.
1: Spend a year touring houses. See what you like. You like this kitchen. You like that bathroom.
2: Yeah. Clip, build a Pinterest board with all the ideas you like and all that kind of stuff. And, take pieces of a house. And, the last house we built, it was three different houses that we found pieces of and we bolted them together with an architect and made it look right.
1: Well, and even Sharon explaining parts of the house and the way this new house y'all built. It was a learned experience from another house.
2: And, exactly.
1: But it was we built a different house because
2: of that other
1: house. We had lived together.

0: they're in another situation. So
1: exactly.
0: Yeah, you'll build a different home that you'll be more happy with.
1: Yeah, you'll do it. You'll be some. Yeah, wait a year. Wait a year and pay off student loan. That's my advice.
2: Now, the trick is, will you do it? Now, that's where it comes down.
0: I know we're against poly market, but we should have a poly market. Like, would they, one of those.
1: Oh, we're against betting?
0: A gambling site. Yeah, but okay. If there was a, are they going to do it or not? That'd be fun.
1: Yeah, we could just take an informal poll with no money on it.
0: There we go.
1: Okay. Yeah. We don't have to do GoFundMe with it.
0: Will they do it or will they not?
1: Will they do it? Thumbs up, thumbs down. John in Madison, Wisconsin. Hey, John, how are you?
3: Hi, I'm good. How are you doing?
1: Better than I deserve. How can I help?
3: So I have a question regarding starting a 401k. So I have about $50,000 in debt. $30,000 of those are student loans and about $20,000 on a car. And following the baby steps, I know I'm supposed to start paying down my debt, but at 30 years old, I'm kind of just getting a little bit
1: God, you're so old. You're going to die
3: retirement
1: broke.
3: Funds.
1: You're going to die poor. You're so old.
0: John, you're 1,000 years
3: old.
0: That
3: is kind of what my
1: thought was. How are you getting around? A walker? Have you got a wheelchair? Dude,
3: yeah,
1: you are so stinking young. Don't whine about being old. You're not panicking at 30 years old. You need to get your butt out of debt and follow the baby steps.
0: You're good,
1: old.
0: Brother.
3: Okay, so just
1: you're not
3: hold
1: old.
3: Off on the 401k.
1: Yeah, yes. Temporarily,
3: so
1: but I want you to
3: get paid down.
1: Yeah, but I want you to get after it, man. I mean, we won't keep this debt around for 4 years like it's a pet. It's just,
3: okay.
1: What'd you say it was, 50 grand?
3: 50 grand.
1: 60
3: yep,
1: grand. What do you
3: correct.
1: Make?
3: Me and my wife's combined income is about 175 per year.
1: So pay it off in a year.
0: 1 year, dude.
3: Okay. So
1: what's $5,000 a month in your budget?
3: Our margin is about $4,000 to $5,000 per month.
0: Done.
1: Well, cut something else out. I want 6,000 then. Be done in 10 months.
3: Okay.
0: Just be done with it.
1: Oh, and then this is not a question. You're a whole 31 years old when you start your 401k. But this trying to do six things at once is how people do nothing.
0: And by the way, you'll have $5,000 a month to invest to do whatever you want to with.
1: Once right? you get rid of this stupid debt.
0: Changes your life, man.
1: Attack it like it's a disease, because it is.

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1: With SRN News, I'm Keith Peters in Washington. Three U.S. Secret Service officials have been placed on administrative leave pending the outcome of an investigation by the agency's Professional Standards Office. The three were operating in non-law enforcement capacities and were being investigated for potential misconduct, that according to the agency's Public Information Office. Meta has agreed to pay up to $18 billion and add stronger child safety measures to its Facebook and Instagram platforms as part of a landmark legal settlement. The deal announced Wednesday ends a trial over teens' social media addiction and settles claims with 48 states and some U.S. territories. On Wall Street, the Dow down by 113 points. The NASDAQ dropped 21. The S&P 500 lower by 1. Oil near $82 a barrel. This is SRN News.
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1: Dave, I feel like this question is directly aimed at me, and so I just want to call out that it hurts already.
0: This is a personal affront to John Deloney.
1: To Deloney. Today's question comes from Diana in Washington, D.C. Since my husband and I have gotten married, we've justified certain purchases by saying, quote, it's an investment. For example, $2,000 worth of high-quality business suits that would last for many years. As we started listening to The Ramsey Show, we began to suspect that we aren't using the term, it's an investment, in the right way.
0: Correct.
1: Is it ever appropriate to refer to a purchase as a quote-unquote investment, even if we don't expect it to generate an income or profit? If not, how should we be thinking about purchases like these to decide if they're right for us?
0: It's never an investment. It's wise consumption.
1: Ooh, good line.
0: Or it's unwise consumption. One of the two.
1: But yeah. I really think my guitars and my hunting gear and my gym, those are investments.
0: Yeah. I mean, the thing is this. There's a couple things that when I first start teaching this stuff, people start throwing all these sayings at me, and they're all pretty good. Stuff like, you know, rich people ask how much, poor people ask how much down, how much a month.
1: Hmm.
0: Okay. Wise people buy an expensive item, rich people do, that will last 20 years, and poor people, unwise people, buy a cheap item that feels good right now and lasts 20 minutes. And so it's kind of like we're teaching the kid, they're buying a toy, and you're going, that toy's going to break by the end of the week. Or you can buy this item, this toy, and it's going to last. It's built. It's a good, you know, it's a Tonka truck, right? It's going to last generationally. I got Tonka trucks at three generations now. So, you know, that kind of stuff. So, you know, what is a wise purchase? And so, you know, you buy a quality thing. So an example would be, I would suggest you buy a 2-year-old high quality automobile instead of a brand new Dodge Neon.
1: Right.
0: Which is going to be crap by Friday because it was crap when you bought it on Monday. And so, you know, I mean, but that's the difference in a wealthy mentality and a poor mentality. I just want something shiny and new, even if it's cheap in quality and won't last. In her case, she's talking about that. That's what Diana's talking about, is a quality suit. It's going to last you. It's a timeless cut and material. It's not a high fashion item that's going to be a fad item, but that you can wear that forever. I wear on media and oftentimes on stage, I'll wear a black blazer. Okay. And I don't own a tie anymore. I got out of that business, but, I've got 3 or 4 of those that I paid a lot of money for, and I think they're approaching 10 years old now. And they, you know, they're hanging in the closet here. They're hanging in the closet at the house and so on. You know, backstage at the event center. So if I need one, I got the exact same cut, custom made, high quality item, you know, and so it travels well because it's not going to wad up. And, you know, it's a, you know, so it's a good, but that's not an investment because I can't turn around and sell it at a profit.
1: And that's the definition of an investment.
0: Yes.
1: It goes up in
0: the investment's going to pay you money out and or go up in value and you can resell it. And clothing definitely doesn't qualify. Just ask the people at the consignment sale. And so, yeah, but you can call it a wise consumption. And, it's an interesting question. And what I do love about her question is that words do matter.
1: Yes.
0: They give your brain signals. Because if you call it an investment rather than wise consumption, it gives you permission to double down.
1: Well, and that's where I get called out because I've used the phrase, oh, this is really an investment.
0: Yeah.
1: Over and over in my life. And it's just been a bad justification for, I really want this thing and I want to get the nicest version of this thing.
0: Yeah.
1: And so if I call it an investment for whatever reason, it makes it okay. Instead of having the courage to say, you know what, I just want this and I've saved up for it and me wanting this is enough.
0: Yeah.
1: And I don't need all this other baggage to it to justify for myself.
0: Exactly.
1: I want a nice thing.
0: I think I quit using, one of the times I learned to not use this was I was 26 years old, I was making a lot of money in the real estate business and before I went broke. And I bought a Jaguar, which I grew up in a neighborhood where they couldn't spell Jaguar, so much less even knew what one was. So it was very impressive to me that I had a Jaguar. I thought it was, you know, BA, right? So I roll up at my grandpa's house, and my grandpa Ramsey was a Scotsman. He was a classic grandpa. I mean, pull the crooked nails out of the board, straighten them out, and put them in a coffee can. This grandpa, right? He never threw away anything. Everything. He was a child of the Great Depression, worked 38 years for Alcoa Aluminum, saved every dollar he ever had, never invested any of it, just saved it, and just stacked cash. And he comes out, and he was a sweet man. He came out, and I'm there in my little double-breasted suit, and I think I'm a really cool 26-year-old. And he said, "What is that?" I said, "It's a Jaguar, Grandpa." He said, "Wow, it's a fine-looking automobile." He said, "What did that cost?" And I think at the time it was like $35,000 or something, which today would be $150,000, right? And I said, $35,000. He goes, "Oh, my God, I've never spent that on a car." He said, "That is a fine car." I said, "Well, Grandpa, it's a great car. It's a great investment." And he said, "Really? That's amazing." He said, "So in 10 years, will that car be worth?" And I said, and he said, "Well, honey, my investments go up." But it's the same thing, right? It's that same mentality. Now, that car, if I had paid cash for it and wasn't leveraged to my eyeballs and getting ready to go broke in real estate business trying to appear to be something I'm not, which is the case in that situation, totally shallow as right. I could be, right? I mean, classic putting on the pose. But if I had paid cash for the car and I had the wealth, I still should not have used the phrase, "It's an investment."
1: Right.
0: It's consumption that I can afford.
1: And that I want.
0: So it's wise consumption and I like it. And that's an okay answer. At least then I wasn't trying to defend it as if it was going up in value, which is rah, rah, rah, what he called me on. But that's the thing. If it's not going up in value and you can't turn around and resell it, or you don't propose it's going to go up in value, then you're not. Not an investment. So we bought a boat, and it's an investment in our family. No, it's consumption for your family. It's not an investment. Boats do not go up in value. None of them. Two best days of your life. The day you buy a boat, the day you sell it, right? That's the old saying. Now, I don't know that because I've never sold my boat. Now, I've sold them and got a better one, but yeah. So I'm still a boat guy. I'm not against boats. But the point being, we're investing in our children by taking them to Disney. No, you're consuming an experience. Hmm. And your value is that you want to spend money on experiences rather than other things. Okay, that's fine.
1: Just own it.
0: Quit acting like it's something it's not.
1: Right.
0: And that's what she's calling out wisely here.
1: Yeah.
0: I like that. That's a good discussion. Words matter. Out of the abundance of the heart, the mouth speaks. So, you know, make sure your heart's aligned on this. Okay. We're consuming this money. We can afford it. It's a wise consumption. It's a reasonable purchase given our situation. But we're not going to call it something it's not, which is an investment. Oh, that's so good.
1: And I'll even say this. The baggage that I brought to it, man, it took me a while to unpack this. I'll probably unpack this the rest of my life, is that underlying, I'm not worth that. Or guys like me don't play guitars like that.
0: I haven't earned that.
1: I'll never, like, that's people who buy that kind of thing.
0: So you're acting like it's going to go up in value because that makes it okay because you're not worth doing it for you.
1: That's it. And for me, taking ownership of, I want this, my wife and I have agreed on it, and it's okay if I get it. It's okay.
0: Yeah.
1: And it checks, it's a part of our life rhythm, right?
0: That's good. I like that.
1: But that was for me getting over, like, I'm not worth $2,000 suit. Like, I'm not that guy. I'll never be that guy. But if it's an investment, I can do that, right?
0: Yeah. Well, and it keeps you from buying stuff to impress other people.
1: That to me is the most important thing.

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3: 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Listen, I need everyone to put your phones down. Yes, put it down. You're going to live. 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

0: one of the biggest things that is a mistake people make is thinking they can skip having a will because they're too young for a will or too healthy for a will or they don't own anything. Well, guess what? You don't get to pick when you die. So, sadly, sometimes that happens to young and healthy people. A will helps protect your family. It gives clear instructions, keeps your loved ones from having to guess what you wanted while they're going through a difficult time. 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If you're not sure where to start, text quiz to 33789, and we'll help you figure out which option, whether an attorney or Mama Bear, is your best option. Jennifer is in Charlotte, North Carolina. Hi, Jennifer. How are you?
1: Hey, I'm good. How are you guys?
0: Better than we deserve. What's up?
1: Well, I was wanting to know if I should go back to school. Well, if I should go to school. I've never been to college, and the job that I've been in, although I've risen through the ranks position-wise, I can't go any further without a four-year degree.
0: And what do you do?
1: I work in the cafeteria. I'm a trainer for them. And so I've been a worker. I've been a manager, assistant manager, a manager.
0: And now what is it that you can't do because you don't have a four-year degree?
2: Is it just corporate policy?
1: It is. And yeah, it is definitely required. I've tried every avenue I can think of, and I can't be in a supervisory role, and or
0: how long have you worked there?
1: In a specialist, I've worked there for almost 20 years.
0: Okay, and so if you get a 4-year degree in what, nutrition or what?
1: Honestly, it could probably be in anything.
2: Probably anything,
1: I'm thinking business.
0: Yeah. Just to check the corporate box. And then your income today is what?
1: $65,000.
0: $65,000 a year is what you make?
1: Yeah.
0: How old are you?
1: 50.
0: Okay. And what would you make 4 years from now if you got a degree in any old thing?
1: Well, a person of my work experience, other than college and caliber, they make around 75 to 85.
0: Doing the exact same job?
1: Doing not what I do, but doing what I would want to be able to do.
0: Which is what?
1: Be a supervisor. Or maybe a...
0: over the cafeteria.
1: A training specialist. Well, it would be over several cafeterias, like 18. Mm. And my thought process is that even if it takes me 5 or 6 years, if I, being 50, that would still give me an additional 5-6 years.
0: Okay. What I do like is the idea of improving yourself. Putting some tools in your belt for you to be worth more and earn more. I like that. I don't like that you're doing it for an artificial ceiling that shouldn't be there. And so that makes me want to quit and go work for someone else instead.
1: My husband said something similar.
0: Yeah. I mean, because this is stupid that you have to have a 4-year degree in left-handed puppetry so you can go run 18 cafeterias and you know how to run a cafeteria off the back of your hand without thinking about it. And these morons in corporate America have decided that a 4-year degree somehow makes you a genius. Somebody with a 4-year degree came up with this policy. That's how much of a genius they are. So, so I don't like that part of the discussion at all, but I love the idea of continuing personal growth. Continued personal growth is the best investment human beings can make. Going to events, going to seminars, reading books, studying, getting another certification, another degree, constant state of learning in a culture where the rate of change is so rapid that it's blinding is necessary to win and to grow and to be better. And so I like all of that. And so I would tell you to go to school and study something. I don't mind that a bit. I also think you probably need to look at working somewhere else. John, what are you thinking?
2: Yeah, I'm thinking one at what a costly corporate mistake to not put somebody of your experience, caliber, leadership ability into the next right position that will improve everything for the company, their bottom line, their employee retention, their insider knowledge, all of it, simply for this one box. It's just corporations deciding we're going to outsource, we're going to use a metric to outsource value, and we're going to use a metric called degree or not degree as
0: a hard stop.
2: Yeah.
0: I mean, you know, we have some policies around Ramsey that we say that we start the policy with almost never.
2: Mm.
0: Okay, we almost never hire relatives of current team members. Because if you fire one, you lose the other one usually. So we just almost never do it. But we have occasionally.
2: Right.
0: When common sense superimposed and stepped on top of a policy, then we put the policy down.
2: And I've worked in university settings, which are the epicenter of this, right? You got to have a degree to breathe at a university campus, and I get it. I've had two different universities and two different employees that I would put as some of the best employees I've ever worked with, had no degree, but they were so skilled, and I gave them a path to eventually if they wanted to, but I went and fought on their behalf, right? And so I'm frustrated there. On the other side of it,
0: for you, yeah.
2: I grew up in a home where, and what Dave said is really wise. So in what he said is very specific. My mom took her first community college class at the age of 41, and it was simply, I want to get some training and some education so that I can go make some more money. And she found a whole new world. And so she graduated with her PhD at 63. And got tenured at 57, got tenured as a professor at 63. That was not even on her radar, not even on her planet. And here was this woman from Texas that spent in her mid-70s, was teaching over at Oxford, overseas. It gave her a whole new world, but the pursuit, and Dave was right here, was she wanted to grow herself. And she wanted to keep learning and keep getting
0: wasn't
2: better.
0: Wasn't driven by an artificial corporate stupid policy.
2: That's it. That's right. Yeah. Initially, I want to get some training so I can get a job at a community college, and that led to another thing, but it was all based on I want to continue to grow. She spent time in corporations because she kept learning new things. And so if you do take this track, which I like Dave's support, make sure you study something that you're super interested in. Make sure you get through it quickly, too, and you find the least expensive option for you.
0: And you pay cash for it.
2: And you pay cash for it. And if this job goes away, you've got a tool set that your horizons, your toolkit, everything's been expanded so that you can go do other things besides just this one thing because they set you up for this.
0: Yeah, and by the way, your tool set may tell you to leave.
2: That's exactly right. You might find out, oh my gosh, I have the skill set to go do the same thing at a warehouse instead of a cafeteria.
0: Then I don't have to work for stupid people.
2: And I can make $250,000 doing that, right? Because you've got such amazing experience. You got experience working with parents, working with administrators, working with legislatures, working with vendors. You've got so much experience that you may not even realize how marketable you are. That's great. But, Dave, I just get frustrated by those hard stops. You know what I mean?
0: Yeah. So, I mean, I can understand the concept, but I think an almost never in front of it, and then she's the exception, would be much less corporate stupidity.
2: It's just this corporate idea of you just box yourself into a corner.
0: Yeah.
2: Unnecessarily, right?
0: Well, I mean, and this is why small businesses employ 57% of Americans. Because small businesses use common sense.
2: I need a person who can do this job.
0: Yeah. If you work for a family business, they actually, most of the time, have some brains.
2: Huh.
0: You know, and at least look at something through a reasonable lens. You know, you might not agree with it, but they at least are, you know, it's not a blind.
2: And is the reasonable lens, can you do this job well?
0: Yeah.
2: With excellence?
0: Yeah. I don't know what anyone's degree is in this place except yours because you talk about them all the time.

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1: News this hour from Town Hall. I'm Keith Peters in Washington. There's a new drug for people with pancreatic cancer.
2: It's called Diraxonrasib with the brand name RasonQ. The daily pills block a mutated protein that fuels tumor growth in more than 90% of pancreatic cancer cases. Patients who got the new treatment live for a median of 13.2 months compared with 6.7 months for people on chemotherapy. One oncologist says this is not a cure, but it's the best option they've ever had. Pancreatic cancer is among the most deadly forms because it is hard to detect before it starts spreading to other organs. Earlier this year, former Nebraska Senator Ben Sasse described on CBS's 60 Minutes how he had less pain while taking Diraxonrasib. Ed Donahue, Washington.
1: Law enforcement in Minnesota is hoping for a peaceful state fair event free from Somali gang violence.
3: Ramsey County Sheriff Bob Fletcher is trying to get out ahead of the situation by calling out Somali gang activity ahead of the Minnesota State Fair. The sheriff sending out more than 200 letters to young people ages 16 to 22 across the Twin Cities, warning them that attending the fair with known gang members could result in arrests and prosecution. The warnings follow civil lawsuits filed by Minnesota Attorney General Keith Ellison against two Somali gangs. The lawsuits allege the gangs are planning violent confrontations at the fair, including social media posts advertising the biggest battle of the summer.
1: That's correspondent Laura Winters reporting. Meta has agreed to pay up to $18 billion and add stronger child safety measures to its Facebook and Instagram platforms as part of a landmark legal settlement. On Wall Street, the Dow down by 113 points, the Nasdaq dropped 21, the S&P 500 lower by 1. More at townhall.com.
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1: A candidate with the same name as the incumbent advances in the Alaska Senate GOP primary.
6: Dan J. Sullivan has advanced from Alaska's U.S. Senate primary. Sullivan goes by Dan Sullivan, the same name as the Republican incumbent. He was one of four top vote getters after the state's August 18th primary election and advanced on Tuesday. The incumbent and Democrat Mary Peltola had advanced earlier. Dan J. Sullivan, a retired teacher from the small island community of Petersburg, successfully sued for a spot on the ballot. A top state elections official had said he filed his candidacy with an intent to confuse voters, but a judge invalidated that decision. Bernie Bennett reporting.
1: A Maryland court has ruled that a redistricting amendment cannot go on the November ballot. Democratic state lawmakers had approved a proposed constitutional amendment earlier this month. News and analysis at townhall.com. From Washington, I'm Keith Peters. Police and rescuers recover bodies and help people trapped after flash floods in Nepal. We hear more on this story from international correspondent Charles de Ledesma, reporting from London.
7: At least 22 people have been killed and hundreds are missing after an avalanche triggered deadly flash floods in Nepal. The Bhotekashi River in particular flooding, destroying villages and infrastructure. Officials say 384 tourists, including 291 from countries such as the US and the UK, are missing, although Nepal Tourist Board officials say most of the missing are likely tourists from India and the Indian diaspora on pilgrimage to Mount Kailash in the Chinese autonomous region of Tibet, a sacred site for Hindus and Buddhists. Officials have asked India and China for help with rescue efforts. I'm Charles Tillidesma.
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0: Westwood One presents America at Night. Here's your host, McGraw-Milhaven.
1: Busy show for you tonight. Welcome in. It's a Wednesday evening on America at Night. I'll be your host for the next couple of hours, McGraw-Milhaven. Hour number three, we got plenty of phone calls to get to and text messages and all that. Also, hour number three, we're going to talk about Meta and Facebook and the suit where they settled for $17 billion. Also, we're going to talk to a scientist, a biologist, to talk about the invertebrate of the year. Wait till you get a hold of this one. This first hour, we're going to start off with the trade policy when it comes to China. And what exactly does this mean? What is the hype? What is the hyperbole? What is the actual story here? We're going to talk to a trade policy analyst at the Cato Institute's Herbert A. Stiefel Center for Trade Policy Studies, Alfredo Obregon. Alfredo, welcome to America at Night. Thanks for joining us.
2: Thanks for having me.
1: Let's get right to it. I was reading tonight about this trade fight that's going on. Canada says they want to start invoking tariffs on September 8th, which is next week or the week after. Has Trump said he wants to start in January? Does that make any sense? When is the United States going to put these tariffs on?
2: Well, it's a great question, because over the course of last year, since President Trump returned to office, we've seen multiple times him issue statements that he will impose tariffs on Truth Social, and some of those carry through, some of them don't. And some of them carry through, but not in the way that he phrases them. So it is left to be seen. The mix of products in that Truth Social post is interesting, because they cover stuff like steel, aluminum, automobiles, auto parts, which are not only just already tariffed to some extent, but they're also products that, at least for the most part, that American manufacturers use to make stuff over here. So it's a pretty high tariff that would disadvantage our own producers. So we'll see if it goes through. We'll see if the January date holds. The January date, the only sense I can find to it at this point is evading the midterm calendar, given the connection that voters are drawing between tariffs and affordability, and probably avoiding some of the blowback that tariffing products from Canada, and again, industrial inputs for the most part that our manufacturers use, the kind of blowback that would generate. So that's my interpretation. But then again, like I said, the president has done this in the past, and sometimes those threats have carried through, sometimes they haven't. We'll see what happens, and obviously there's still a long way to go, and we're yet to see if Canada and the U.S. ever get back to the negotiating table and whether that produces an agreement.
1: Yeah. All right. I want to get to some of the specifics and some of the industries that are going to be affected, and how that is going to affect Canada and how that is going to affect the United States. But let me ask you a overall general question. There is some thought out there, some theories out there, some arguments out there that the United States government is 10, 13, 15 times larger than Canada. And if we do get into a trade war, we are so much bigger and powerful than Canada that whatever they retaliate on us will be just a mosquito bite compared to the sledgehammer we're going to give to Canada.
2: So it is undeniable that the American economy is larger. It is also undeniable that the American economy is less dependent on trade than Canada. We have a very dynamic economy that has several dynamic and large sectors, including the services, which are in large part non-tradable. So it is true. So those top line statistics are true. But what those top line statistics don't tell you is the underlying reality that the United States and the American and the Canadian economies, and especially manufacturing, are highly interconnected. There are supply chains, most notably in automobiles, but also in, for instance, agriculture, that energy, of course, that span across the border, our shared border. So getting into a tariff fight, it's not as simple as, oh, we have a larger economy and we're going to be able to wither or withstand the blowback of that. There is some truth to that, but at the same time, getting into a tariff fight with Canada, and again, if that tariff fight involves tariffing industrial inputs that companies with a presence in both countries use to produce stuff, and including stuff that is sold here in the American market, can hurt our companies, including our manufacturers and our consumers. And I would also add that there are other forms of retaliation that are not necessarily in the form of government, the Canadian government imposing tariffs on American products. There's also, for instance, Canadian residents not traveling to the United States as much as they did in the past to places like Florida and Las Vegas. And so that is also hurting a sector in tourism that is not what we traditionally would think about as a tradable sector, but that is exposed to the sort of pushback from the folks up north against the president's tariff policies.
1: We are starting to see some of that, right? Florida is starting to notice less tourists, and some say that it's a direct result of the Canadians not flying down to Florida.
2: Well, there have definitely been surveys finding that there are less Canadian visitors. They haven't completely dried up. There's still a considerable amount that are visiting Florida, but they are less than they have been in previous years. And there was actually a survey carried out last summer about why Canadian residents were avoiding travel to the U.S. And the tariff issue was near the top of the list, if not at the top of it.
1: Mm. Let's talk about dairy farms. We've had a number of texters and callers call up the show and say that Canadian dairy farmers have an unfair advantage to the American dairy farmer, and that this tariff will just level the playing field. What's going on with the dairy farmers?
2: So the issue with the dairy farmers is fairly technical. So Canada has a supply management system for dairy. What this means is that the government, through various mechanisms, controls the supply and the price of dairy products that exist within their domestic market at any given time. Now, this supply, this sort of very closed system that we could imagine, has been the Canadian government has opened it up through various trade agreements, including the United States-Mexico-Canada agreement. And so American dairy farmers can export products at a preferential rate, a rate that is close to zero, if not zero, in most products, up to a certain quantity, above which higher tariffs kick in. Those are probably, you might have seen President Trump referring to Canada charging tariffs of more than 200% on American dairy products. Those are the tariffs that apply to dairy exports that go above the limit that Canada permits entry to their market every year, free of duty. But these sort of limits have never been reached by American exporters. Now, the issue that President Trump has been flagging, and this is where I'm going to get a little bit technical, so bear with me,
1: sure,
2: is that Canada has quotas under its different trade agreements about how much dairy products it allows to enter its country duty-free. So it has a quota under USMCA that applies to American, and if there are any Mexican exporters that send dairy products to Canada, there's a quota that applies to those folks. And then it has, for instance, a quota that applies to European dairy producers under a separate trade agreement that Canada has with the European Union. What the issue, though, is that it's not just a matter of letting in imports, it's who gets to import them. So there are different players in the dairy industry. As you can imagine, there are food processors, there are distributors, and then there are retailers, which are sort of the three big groups at issue. And the issue that the United States is taking with Canada specifically is that whereas in the case of its quota with the European Union, it allows Canadian retailers to import cheeses from Europe free of duty, it does not give the same flexibility to Canadian retailers who wish to import or who might be wishing to import American cheeses free of duty from the United States. Under its administration of the USMCA's quotas, Canada only allows dairy processors and distributors to access sort of those duty-free, or to be able to import those goods duty-free. So it's a bit of it's a more technical dispute, but that's where the difference lies.
1: Yeah, real quick though, break it, if these tariffs go through, will it hurt the American dairy farmer?
2: If the Canadian tariffs go through?
1: Yeah.
2: Yeah, the Canadian tariffs are specifically some of them are specifically targeted to dairy farmers, and I ran the numbers as to which states could be most exposed then, even though we don't have the granularity of data to make a precise estimate, but based on the more granular data that we can have access to, the burden would fall disproportionately, it seems, on farmers from, on dairy farmers from Wisconsin.
1: Interesting. I want to talk about lumber real quick. The United States has a lot of lumber. But we import Canadian lumber. Well, how will that be affected here?
2: Well, the a lot of the tariffs on that the president imposed on Canada fall on precisely on lumber-related products, including plywood. And this is, you know, it's not just the plywood and you know the lumber-related products, but it's also stuff like furniture. There are also tariffs on cement. So you can imagine the home building and, you know, associated industries could be among the ones that are most disproportionately affected by these new tariffs.
1: What about oil? America has a lot of oil. Why do we import oil from Canada?
2: So the reason for that is that the refineries that exist primarily in the Midwest and but also some of the ones that are in the Gulf are configured primarily to handle heavier grades of crude oil than the grades that are extracted here in the United States and the majority of those imports of that heavier crude for which those refineries are configured come from Canada, specifically from Alberta.
1: Let's talk about energy real quick, because there's some things I'm reading in which some northern states get their energy from Canada. And would that be affected if these tariffs go through?
2: Yes, it is true that some of the northern states get definitely. So I mentioned the refineries in the Midwest getting crude oil. There's Canada exports some electricity as well, I believe, to New England and I'm positive Michigan, but I'm not exactly sure about that. So to the bigger point, though, is that right now energy is not under consideration as one of the goods that would be tariffed. The tariffs do not touch energy. The Canadians have not proposed any sort of policy that would limit their energy exports to the United States. So that issue right now is off the table in terms of being wrapped into this emerging trade conflict.
1: Last question for you. We could do this all night long because it goes on for pages and pages and pages. But is this forcing Canada to become more friendly with China? And speak about the aluminum and the steel. Is that going to somehow, China's going to flood the Canadian market with cheap steel, cheap aluminum to hurt Americans?
2: So that is one of the concerns that the United States has. I so far haven't seen evidence that such transshipment of steel or aluminum is happening. And you know, when it comes to the closeness of China and Canada, I think Canada has a broader strategy of diversifying its trading relations. Prime Minister Mark Carney came in on a platform to diversify their trade, and there's been a lot of noise about, for instance, that deal or that agreement they reached with China last year to import some electric vehicles from that country, which account for a really small share of their electric vehicle imports. But a lot of noise was made about that. But beyond that, Canada has also engaged in other trade negotiations with other Southeast Asian countries, with some Middle Eastern countries. There are reports that it's trying to act as a bridge between the European Union and a bloc of countries along the Pacific Ocean called the Comprehensive and Progressive Trans-Pacific Partnership, the famous TPP agreement that President Trump withdrew the United States from in 2017. So really, it's part of a broader strategy of diversifying their trade. And what I will say is that, you know, if U.S. trade policy continues to be perceived as erratic, and the U.S. continues to be perceived as being an unreliable partner, it could have the effect of encouraging Canada to double down on its efforts to diversify their commerce.
1: Interesting. Alfredo Obregon is a trade policy analyst at the Cato Institute's Herbert Stiefel Center for Trade Policy Studies.

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4: I'm pediatric allergist Dr. Carla Davis. If your child has asthma, let's take a breath together and talk. Does your child need to use a quick relief inhaler more than twice a week to treat asthma? Has your child repeatedly awakened at night due to asthma? If you said yes to either of these questions, it's time to talk to an allergy and asthma specialist like me to help you control your child's asthma. If you feel your child's asthma is not under control,

0: you're thinking about it. So that piece of it exists, and that goes for anybody who's trying to call a suicide hotline. The other part of it, in terms of the medical side, she went to four different providers over, you know, a period of 3.5 months. They put her on 13 different medications. Not one of the providers talked to any collaterals, meaning Patrick, her husband.
1: Not be released until her 100th birthday. Dolly Parton has put the song My Place in History in a chestnut box, which is on display at Dollywood's Dreammore Resort in Tennessee, with strict orders not to release the song until January of 2046. How about that? The recording of the song is on a CD in a box alongside a CD player, because who knows if you'll be able to find a CD player from 24, you can't find one now, it's 2026, but in 2046 will you really be able to find a CD player. So there you go. One final laugh on Dolly Parton. The song My Place in History will be released to the public. And who knows how we'll get it? Who knows if Spotify will be out of business or if iTunes will be out of business? Maybe they'll just telepathically send it into the chip we haven't planted in our ear by 2046. But we shall see. Stay right there. We are just getting started. Anthropic, one of the big AI companies, has a strange way that they are hiring people. We're going to talk to Axios about that. Plus, did you see where Bill Gates is now saying that AI could destroy civilization as we know it? We'll talk about that next. Stay right there, America at Night.
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5: With SRN News, I'm Jason Walker. Flash flooding in a border area of Nepal and China Wednesday. At least 160 people have been killed. Hundreds more are reportedly still missing. Meta agreeing to fork over nearly $18 billion and add stronger child safety measures to its Facebook and Instagram platforms, all part of a landmark settlement. U.S. Central Command says American troops have now cleared a safe pathway for commercial vessels through the Strait of Hormuz. Authorities say Iranian sea mines were limited enough that advanced technology would clear them. President Trump adds the Navy has removed or detonated all mines in the international waters of the strait. Pro-Russian hacker group claiming responsibility now for an attack that has affected numerous Norwegian government digital services. SRN News.
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1: Hey, let's talk artificial intelligence and let's talk data centers and let's talk Facebook, because this landmark case today made some news. And we're going to talk about it with the senior AI reporter with Axios, where she co-authors the daily artificial intelligence newsletter covering the finances behind the AI build-out. Madison Mills of Axios, welcome to America at Night. Thanks for joining us.
2: Thank you so much for having me.
1: I want to get to this Facebook story, but first, we originally asked you to come on the show because you wrote an interesting article about Anthropic, which is supposed to be, I guess, the white knight of artificial intelligence. And they are asking, apparently, prospective employees ethical and moral questions in their interviews. What did you find out?
2: Yeah, in the last round of the interview process for Anthropic, candidates go through what they call a culture interview. And the company has had this since its founding, and they've been pretty public about it. But what I was able to find out in my conversations with people who have just left the company and those who've interviewed is a little bit more of the specifics around the questions asked. One of those questions is how employees would feel if the company's stock went to zero. And as someone who's covering the finance behind the AI build out, that obviously perked my interest. So I talked to more people, and it turns out the question is really rooted at getting a sense of whether, you know, hypothetically someday Anthropic had to give up its AI ambition because they were worried about the safety concerns regarding AI, and that decision took the stock to zero. How employees feel about it. So it's kind of this moral and ethical question, and it's been fun seeing people's reactions to it and whether or not there even is an agreed upon right answer from people who've read the story.
1: It's a bizarre question because Anthropic's only business is artificial intelligence. So if they stop doing it, they would go out of business. So I would, if I'm answering that question, I would say I'm not happy because the company would be out of business. So seems right. I mean, it isn't like you can switch to another division and do more good in this other division. And if this one division is found, you know, pouring toxins in the Mississippi River, okay, we can shut that down and then go work for the dog food side of the division. That's their only game in town. So if the stock went to zero, I wouldn't have a job. I would have to go somewhere else.
2: Yeah, I mean, something I've thought about a lot in talking to people, and what they've said to me is that they take jobs because in part they want the money in relation to working, which makes a lot of sense. And obviously when you're taking a job at one of these AI companies, a lot of your salary comes in the form of equity compensation. These are going to be the biggest IPOs in history, and these employees stand to become multimillionaires here. And to your point, it's a difficult question because Anthropic is sourcing for people who prioritize the mission of AI safety, even so much so that they're willing to lose potential earnings to prioritize that mission alongside the company. But obviously individual human financial needs come into play. And again, people want to work jobs to make money. So
1: yeah, I love my job. If they don't pay me, I'm not going to work. I'm sorry. That's the crazy part of me. I also thought it was interesting in your article, Madison Mills of Axios, is that Anthropic apparently doesn't negotiate. It's a take it or leave it offer when you're offered a job there, apparently.
2: Yes, and that is a really interesting part of their culture. They are very transparent about their interview process and about what you can expect to get if you do get an offer. They have the salary bands for the jobs they're hiring for listed on their website very publicly, so you can see those salary bands. And listen, these are very generous offers. I can't remember the last time I saw one that was below the $200,000 level. Most of them are above that from what I'm able to suss out on a daily basis when I have time to check out their jobs board to see if there's any good stories to glean from it. But they're very high base compensation salaries. And then, of course, the equity compensation is another part of the package as well.
1: Madison Mills, our guest, senior AI, a reporter with Axios. The big story today is Facebook and Meta agreeing to settle out of court with the 48 states for the number is what, $14, $15, $16 billion. And more importantly, they agree to put some safety provisions into Instagram and Facebook. This was a bit of a shocker and a bit of a huge story today.
2: Yeah, the settlement here up to $17 billion, potentially a little bit more than that. But also remembering that this was potentially going to be up to a $1 trillion settlement for Meta at one point. So really fractions and pennies on what this company is making. They're making about $60 billion within one quarter this year, and $17 billion they're going to pay out over the next 10. So it's a very small bill for a company of that size, and especially given the amount that investors were worried they might have to pay in relation to this landmark lawsuit here. But they are going to have that settlement and then a sweeping amount of changes, which this was the part that I spent a lot of time digging into today, really massive changes for teens on the platform. Things like Instagram being automatically blocked overnight, notifications off during school hours. I thought this was interesting, a ban on cosmetic filters. So things like, you know, putting a filter on your face that makes it look like you got plastic surgery, teens won't be able to use those. And then like count will automatically be hidden for teens as well. So a lot of kind of new tools being put into the apps of teenagers on the platform once their age is verified by Meta.
1: Yeah, I thought it was also the 2-hour daily cap, I thought was really interesting as well.
2: Mm-hmm. Yeah, absolutely. And what's fascinating to me and that I've been talking to people about today is it's interesting to see social media companies roll out tools that you kind of hear a lot of people of a lot of different ages wanting. I talked to a lot of people above the age of 19 today who said they wish that they could have a forced 2-hour limit on their feeds. Obviously, we're supposed to just have willpower as adults, but it was fascinating to me to see just the sheer number of people who I talked to today who posted on social media saying, hey, I would love to be able to opt in to a way to force myself off of Instagram overnight and, you know, force myself to not spend more than 2 hours on it a day.
1: So it kind of shows you the addictive nature of the apps. If people are begging other people to take the bag of potato chips away from me because I just can't stop eating it.
2: Yeah, absolutely. And, you know, they're not making any changes to the algorithm here. And some people would argue that that's the part that is the most addictive of these social platforms.
1: Yeah. Also, I thought it was interesting. Well, let me ask you this question. Kids are smarter than us. And are there ways to get around it? Are there ways to trick Facebook into thinking I'm 24 when I'm really 16? Or is this just a Band-Aid? Or, I mean, is this really going to stop these kids from doing the most addictive things?
2: Yeah, I mean, the age assurance piece is really complicated, and Meta has previously argued that it was something that was too difficult for them to do and that was part of why they weren't able to put in these restrictions previously. I believe as part of the settlement, they are required, at least in some states, to only make about 10% of the profile checks they do. They can only make about 10% of errors when it comes to people's ages. So that is kind of a check that's built into checking how Meta does at confirming people's ages. But they say that it's an incredibly difficult process. I was able to ask Meta executives today how they plan to do that, especially in a world of AI where you can, say, ask an agent to create, I don't know, hundreds of Instagram accounts for you and try to get around age verification processes just by sheer volume in that way. And they say that they're continuing to work on tools to combat teens' abilities to get creative with those kinds of things.
1: Madison Mills, I understand why Facebook settled, because it was looking like they were going to lose and they'd rather pay $17 billion than $40 billion or $25 billion or anything else. So I understand why they settled. Why did the states settle?
2: Yeah, it's interesting. We do have some states that say that they were not down to settle. Florida being among them today, coming out very strongly saying that they are continuing to put up the fight against Meta here. Some states saying that they felt like they could get more than $17 billion. It's also going to be interesting to see. I mean, we know that you kind of mentioned that it might have worked out for Meta. The level of the settlement being so much lower than the $1 trillion. I talked to one expert today who said that they think that could be indicative that the states maybe weren't actually as close to winning as one might have thought, just because the settlement was so much lower. So maybe the states felt that getting any type of settlement plus the protections that Meta put out as part of the settlement too was enough to come to an agreement. But I think that finding out the details of which side got more and gave more will be another key part of our reporting process on this in the days to come.
1: Is it just Facebook or is it Instagram and WhatsApp and all the other ancillary products Facebook has?
2: Yeah, so it's all of Facebook's products are going to be impacted, but really Instagram is the one that was at the heart of the sweeping changes we got today in terms of other social media platforms. And this is really interesting. Meta put out an open letter to its competitors, primarily TikTok and YouTube, asking them to enact some of the same changes. Meta's pitch is that it doesn't matter if they, you know, block Instagram overnight. If YouTube is available to teens, they'll just go off and use YouTube. Meta promises to expand on the restrictions to teens if their competitors agree to them. So right now, for example, they're blocking the use of Instagram from midnight to 6 a.m. If TikTok and YouTube agree to it, Meta and those other two platforms will expand that window even further. But Meta doesn't want to do that until they have the assurance that their competitors are going to do it as well.
1: Interesting. This isn't the end of the lawsuits, right? Facebook is still facing a slew of lawsuits, are they not?
2: Yes, they are. And again, some states are going to continue to push back on this particular issue with regards to child safety. And I think particularly in the fall, we're going to hear a couple more lawsuits come out against Meta with regards to the child safety on their platforms. But as of now, they are very much so pitching this as something that is like in the rearview mirror, and they want to move forward with this focus on child safety as a societal issue. Again, one of my big questions is if Meta felt that way previously, why wait until the end of this settlement to make those changes? But that's their pitch for now, and they're definitely going to be facing more litigation in the future on this issue and many other ones.
1: So yeah, no, they certainly could have done it on their own and saved themselves $17 billion, but they didn't. Put this into perspective for me. Everyone's calling this similar to the tobacco lawsuit from, what would that have been, in, I guess, the late 90s. Is this, compare this to the tobacco settlement that the state sued Big Tobacco.
2: Yeah, I don't know about that comparison. I talked to some experts today who said that it's different for a couple of reasons. One is that the tobacco companies did admit that their products caused cancer, and we did not get that level of admission from Meta as part of this settlement. So that's one difference. And then obviously the financial component is different. I think people are running with this idea that the Meta settlement is the largest social media settlement in history, but there haven't been that many massive social media companies in history to compare it to. So it sounds, you know, really big when you say something like that. But again, $17 billion, that's a third of the revenue Meta made in 3 months this year, and they get to pay it over the next 10 years. So it just really is a much smaller sum in context.
1: Yeah. Well, they didn't apologize, but as Don Draper said on Mad Men, that's what the money is for, right? The money, the $17 billion is the apology.
2: Fair enough.
1: Yeah. Madison Mills, great insights. I know it's been a very busy day for you, chasing another story all day. Senior AI, a reporter with Axios. Follow her on their social media platforms. She's great. She's a co-author of the Daily AI newsletter covering the financing behind the AI build-out. Madison Mills, busy day. Thanks for spending a couple minutes with us.
2: Thank you so much.
1: You got it. Madison Mills, good one. Great insights on a busy, busy day. That's good stuff. Next hour, we got more to get to. I also got text messages straight ahead. A lot of good text messages straight ahead. We'll do that next. America at Night, back in a moment.
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1: Hey, let's get some text messages. 1-844-2-McGraw, 1-844-462-4729. No longer banned Scott. embargo lifted Scott. Texts in, Argentinian beef recalled. Yes, Argentinian beef was recalled, but if I can read between the lines, Scott, you're insinuating that President Trump with this new beef order is now importing bad beef. False. The story is that the USDA Food and Safety Inspection announced last week that they're recalling 3,000 pounds of raw beef products produced in May that have freezer dates between September 15th, 2026, and September 20th, 2026. So apparently it's already in the country. So it's not this new story coming in. So there's apparently there was already here. Shoppers in Texas and Florida have been asked to check their freezers for beef imports from Argentina. It's now being recalled because apparently it was not properly re-inspected, whatever that means. So I know you want to blame President Trump for everything, but apparently this story is from August 11th, before President Trump announced the new policy on imported beef. So nice try, Scott. Catherine from Vancouver, it's great to see some movement finally on this fight with Meta. Maybe in 10 years we'll see some more movement. Myrtle Beach, South Carolina checks in. Babysitter and stadium. Dumb, dumb, dumb. Dallas, Texas checks in. I like this one. I've been listening to talk radio since 1993. Limbaugh was the thing then. Thousands tuned in. Every day was an absolute entertainment riot for 8 years. Since then, it's been nothing but warmongering, catering to the rednecks. It is satanic and morbid. Like spending time in an army surplus store. Don't change your show. It is the best show on radio today. Great subjects, always positive. It is the song from Good Day Sunshine. Thank you very much, Dallas, Texas. Nice of you to say. Tax incentives are socialism, but in order for a city to be competitive in luring a company, the only bargaining chip they have is to make it cheaper to reside in their area. A city or a town produces no profits and only taxes to spend. Make it cheaper is the only competitive chip available. They eventually make their money back, so it's a win-win. So what you're saying is tax incentives are socialism. So the only way a state can be competitive with capitalism is to offer socialism? So that's is that what you're saying? So offering companies tax incentives is socialism, and the only way to compete in America today is through offering companies socialism? That's your argument? I'm not so sure that's a good argument. And they call me a liberal. And it's so hilarious. I'm saying you shouldn't be offering socialism to companies, you liberal. Wait, what? Kind of makes no sense. All right, we got lots more to get to. We're going to talk to a biologist later, next hour, who has all of the information you ever want to know about a winner of the Invertebrate of the Year Award for 2026. Wait to hear this story. It's coming up straight ahead. More on Facebook and that monumental settlement in a moment. Our executive director is Alex Hinton. Our engineer tonight is Richard Good. I'm McGraw-Milhaven, and this is America at Night on Westwood.
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6: News this hour from Town Hall. I'm Jason Walker. Parent company of Facebook and Instagram reaching a settlement in a lawsuit over the teen social media addiction. Here's Donna Mortar.
7: Meta has agreed to pay $17 billion and add child safety features to its Facebook and Instagram platforms, ending a federal trial in Oakland, California, over a lawsuit filed by 29 states over teen social media addiction. 47 states have filed claims. Meta was sued in 2023, states claiming it contributed to the youth mental health crisis by deliberately designing features that get children addicted to its platforms while hiding those features from the public, and that it was routinely collecting data on children under 13 without parents' consent. I'm Donna Water.
6: A Texas judge has denied Minnesota's bid to extradite an ICE officer wanted on assault charges.
8: A federal judge has refused to order Texas to extradite Immigration and Customs Enforcement Officer Christian Castro. Castro is charged in Minnesota with assault and falsely reporting a crime, accused of shooting 24-year-old Julio Cesar Sosa Celis in the leg at a Minneapolis home in January. Castro is also charged with falsely accusing Sosa Celis and another man of attacking an ICE officer under Texas law and barring extradition. Castro must be released after 90 days of detention, which is Thursday. Minnesota officials say they believe Castro could flee to Mexico. I'm Lisa Dwyer.
6: Health officials approving a groundbreaking pancreatic cancer drug offering a new approach to treating the disease. The drug uses a new approach to block a protein that fuels the growth of a tumor in the vast majority of cases. Patients taking the drug nearly doubled their survival time. More on these stories at townhall.com.
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6: Well, much of the investigation still running, but Russian hackers say they're behind a cyber attack that's been targeting Norway's public digital services, and it's driving the Norwegians crazy. Marcela Sanchez has an update.
11: Pro-Russian hacker group Server Killers has claimed responsibility for a cyber attack that's affected multiple Norwegian government digital services. Media in Norway reported on a Telegram post in which the group said it had declared cyber war on Norway after the country renewed its security cooperation with Ukraine on August 23rd. A spokesperson for the Norwegian Digitalization Agency says the attack has been ongoing since Monday. The denial of service attacks aimed at blocking services, but the agency says it managed to keep them running. European countries remain on high alert. I'm Marcela Sanchez.
6: Breaking news and analysis, townhall.com. New inflation numbers moving the market somewhat lower.
12: Stocks drifted through a quiet day of trading on Wall Street Wednesday. The S&P 500 index fell less than 0.1%. The Dow fell 0.2%. The Nasdaq Composite fell 0.1%. The muted trading followed a report that showed the rate of inflation remained stubbornly high in July. Another report showed economic growth was sluggish in spring. Treasury yields edged higher in the bond market following the updates on inflation and the economy. Higher oil prices have helped fuel rising inflation, though crude oil prices eased on Wednesday. Markets in Europe mostly gained ground. Damian Troisi, New York.
6: NVIDIA's latest quarterly results once again blowing past Wall Street's expectations as revenue for the computer chip company's high-end AI chips has soared. The latest sign that AI infrastructure spending remains very strong. More on these stories at townhall.com.

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1: Hey, next hour we got open phones, text messages, voicemails, and the like. A little bit later on, the invertebrate of the year. Wait till you hear this story. Wait till you hear who they named invertebrate of the year. The story is strangely compelling. We'll get to that a little bit later on. But more on this Facebook story. Facebook has agreed to settle with, 46, 47 states, D.C., and some territories. Three states were left out, two of them being Texas and New Mexico and Florida, the three states that did not sue. New Mexico already had a lawsuit pending or in the throes in the final settlement. Texas settled for $1 billion today on their own, and that leaves Florida. To talk about this is Matthew Bergman, founder of the Social Media Victims Law Center. Matthew, welcome to America at Night.
2: Well, thank you very much.
1: $17 billion sounds like a lot over 10 years. Who got the better deal?
2: Well, the better deal was the people of the states that are whose children are going to be better protected. And more important than the money that's been paid has been the very significant design changes that Meta's going to have to do to Instagram to keep social media safer for kids.
1: Talk about those restrictions. Talk about those restrictions, and then I have a follow-up on that.
2: Well, some of the most important is limiting the amount of time that kids spend online, limiting the like feature, which Meta's own research showed was very damaging to kids' self-esteem and mental health. In addition, has been providing better parental controls and better age verification, and better policing of obscene and improper materials that are being foisted upon children.
1: Do you think those restrictions will hurt Facebook?
2: Well, you know, what's interesting is that all of these changes, you know, this did not come as through a revelation on the road to Damascus. These were the very changes that Meta's own internal trust and safety personnel had been recommending for decades. And they were forced to make these changes as a result of the litigation efforts.
1: They make $60 billion a quarter, $17 billion over 10 years. It seems like Facebook got away easy on this.
2: Well, if you would have said 5 years ago when I filed the first case ever against a social media company for injuring a kid, that they would pay anything. If you could have said they'd even, you know, be inside a courtroom, people would say that's never going to happen. Facebook operated under such impunity for so long that the fact that this is they were held accountable in this manner, I think, is an important step forward. But as you've indicated, and as I agree, this is a major step in a very long and very arduous effort that hopefully over time is going to provide a safer environment for our kids. But we can rest assured that as a result of these decisions, and as a result of these changes, kids are already going to be a lot safer online than they were.
1: Matthew Bergman, kids are smarter than us when it comes to programming our VCRs to have a cultural reference that is totally outdated. How easy will it be for a 16-year-old to get around some of these age verification requirements?
2: I don't think it's going to be very easy because, Facebook has known, or Meta has known, from the get-go how old kids are. They don't rely on self-reported age. They rely on their algorithms that detect, based on the online behavior, how the kids behave. They know better than anybody how old the kids are. And so it's not really a question of them finding out how old the kids are. It's a question of them enforcing their own regulations.
1: Take me through the timing of this. This was before Zuckerberg had to testify, though he did testify in those other cases. Give me some insight as to why Facebook decided to settle now.
2: Well, they were getting the crap kicked out of them in court. The case was not going well for them. The testimony was very compelling against them, and they were looking to lose a lot more. They were also looking at many other possible fines from other states. And so this was, you know, like I say, this was not a sudden revelation or a sudden change of conscience. This was simply a candid realization that they could get hit a lot worse at court than if they agreed to the settlement. But again, this is just the first step, and this does nothing to compensate the children that have already been injured, the families that have already lost children. This is simply a first step in what will continue to be a very, very long and arduous effort to hold Meta and other social media companies accountable for the carnage their platforms are inflicting on young people.
1: Matthew Bergman, founder of the Social Media Victims Law Center. Talk about that for a moment, because this is a big lawsuit that they settled with all of these states. But apparently there are many more lawsuits coming down to the pike. What is Facebook facing going forward?
2: Well, we filed the first case against Meta about 4.5 years ago involving an injured child. It involved a child that took her life after being subjected to bullying and harassment and grooming online. At the time that we filed the case, no one thought this would go anywhere. Facebook had been operating and Meta had been operating under Section 230, which, you know, conferred carte blanche immunity for just about anything that a social media company did, or so they thought. So they were allowed to develop these very dangerous platforms without any of the usual checks and balances that apply to any other responsible company.
1: And so now that the path has been lit up, right, now that the path has been found, you're expecting more lawsuits to be coming down the pike?
2: Well, hopefully, because of these safety regulations that Meta is going to implement, there'll be less injured kids and less lawsuits. You know, there are a significant number of kids that have been harmed. As the judge held in New Mexico, the mental health crisis that we are experiencing among our young people is a direct result of the design decisions that social media companies made to make addictive products, to show kids not what they want to see, but what they can't look away from. So, you know, this has been a long, hard struggle. This was a struggle that no one thought would get this far. People didn't even think that these cases would get past the starting gate, let alone get to trial, let alone result in the verdict, such as the verdict that we won in Los Angeles 3 months ago, where Meta was hit for $6 million for one child's injury.
1: Yeah. Speak to that for a moment, because we had a journalist on from Axios last hour talking about this, and she found on social media, I don't necessarily think it was Facebook, but she found a lot of chatter on social media that there were adults and 20-year-olds saying, hey, can we be included in these rules? We need help turning off our social media. Can we be included in these rules as well?
2: Well, our focus has been kids, you know, for the same reason that, you know, we restrict other dangerous activities to kids like tobacco or driving or things like that. You know, I think that really the issue that is salient in these cases is that social media companies intentionally designed products to be addictive to young people, knowing that they would take advantage of the underdeveloped neurology of young people and the very, very vulnerable emotional status of young people, in which they crave the adulation of their peers so much. And so, you know, I think that this is and should be a warning sign and a warning call to social media companies, not just Meta, but others, to clean up their act when it comes to kids. But as it relates to adults, you know, I think adults have better judgment to make better decisions about what they do online.
1: I think it just goes to show you the addictive nature of it, is that even adults are saying, hey, we need help turning this off. I just find that interesting. Yeah. Talk to me about the side of this where Facebook has said if TikTok and Google and others follow suit, we'll expand some of these restrictions. Talk about that as part of the settlement.
2: You know, what we find with kids is that they use their social media platforms interchangeably. And so it's not surprising that, you know, a solution to the addictive nature of social media has to include more than one platform. And so I was not privy to the intricacies of that negotiation, but I do understand and agree that we need a solution that that is a cross-platform solution, and that's why we have brought 2,000 cases involving kids that have either passed away or suffered severe mental health harms or eating disorders or been abused online.
1: Mm. Matthew Bergman with us, couple more minutes left, founder of the organization Social Media Victims Law Center. They're comparing this to the tobacco settlement. Is it as big as the tobacco settlement? Where do you rank this when it comes to the tobacco settlement?
2: Well, I think it's very similar to the tobacco settlement, the misconduct of the social media companies is very, very similar to the misconduct of tobacco. Just as tobacco companies manipulated the nicotine levels of cigarettes to make them addictive, so did the social media companies intentionally design their platforms to be addictive to young people, taking advantage of their underdeveloped brains. Similarly, just as tobacco companies, promoted smoking to young people, knowing that that's who their lifetime customers would be, Meta wrote, to get them as teens, we have to capture them as tweens. Meta wrote, we are basically drug pushers. The reason why, in answer to your question, they paid all this money was because their own documents were so damning. So it is very, very much like tobacco. And indeed, the addictive nature of social media, the research is showing, has a physiologic component. It's not simply a behavioral component.
1: So the $17 billion, they paid that because they didn't want to pay $50 billion at the end.
2: This was not a sudden change of heart or a sudden act of benevolence. I mean, what is really telling, and this was clear in the trial that we held, this was the first trial ever against a social media company before a jury, was really how many people within Facebook are people of high conscience, people who are trying to sound the alarm bell, people who are trying to raise awareness, and they are shot down anytime these common sense design features in conflict with profitability.
1: And so those were the emails that ultimately got them in the end. People within their own company was ringing the bell saying, we need to change some of these things.
2: Yes, yes. And seeing those changes just fall upon deaf ears whenever they're presented to the company. Arturo Bejar testified that 1 in 3 teenage users is subjected to unwanted sexual predators every week. And that memo went nowhere. So it's really a case of incredible, outrageous corporate misconduct. This is hopefully the first of many opportunities where courts and juries will be able to impose some justice and some accountability on a company that has felt itself completely above of law and above any sound basis in conscience and social responsibility.
1: Make sure I heard you right. 1 in 3 teens or young children on Facebook are subject to some sexually explicit material?
2: On Instagram every week.
1: On Instagram every week. 1 in 3. Wow.
2: Yes.
1: Matthew Bergman, founder of the Social Media Victims Law Center. Thank you for your insight on a busy day. Thanks for checking in.
2: Thank you very much.
1: You got it. 1 in 3 children exposed to sexually explicit material on Instagram a week. And people melt down because there's some book on a shelf somewhere in a library. But nobody wants to do anything about 33% of the children on Instagram see sexually explicit material. Seems like, I agree with you, there should be some books that probably shouldn't be in a school library. But that's not the biggest problem of the world. The biggest problem of the world is what's going on to the mental health of our children based on social media. And nobody wants to act on it. Interesting. We'll talk about it in Open Phones. America at Night, back in a moment.
0: From the heart of America, this is America at Night with McGraw-Millhaven.
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9: All right, stay right there. We got lots to get to, including open phones next hour. Did you hear about the San Francisco 49ers owner Jed York, who was arrested in a trailer park after trying to meet up with a lady of the evening? It was a sting operation in which the police set up. He wasn't talking to a customer relation. He was talking to a undercover police officer. He's worth $500 million. He also owns a

0: Premier League soccer club, and he was arrested, and he had $140 in his pocket. There's now video, body cam footage of the owner of the San Francisco 49ers being arrested. Apparently he pled guilty to a lesser charge. He should have called Robert Kraft, the head of the owner of the New England Patriots. He knows how to do it. He got the video squashed from the Asian day spa in Palm Beach a couple years ago when he was caught, and then he got in his plane and flew to Kansas City for the AFC Championship game. So Robert Kraft gets the clearly he's got better lawyers than the owner of the San Francisco 49ers. From the text line, if my kids were under 16 years of age, they would not have access to social media. My grandkids don't have it, and I'm very happy about that. Well, yes, be very thankful your grandkids are not on social media. I've heard a lot of parents say that the peer pressure is just too great, and that the kids, the 16, the 15, the 16, the 17-year-old kids start to feel left out. They miss out on birthday parties, and the part of the social structure is there online. And so it's a bit of a, you kind of have to give them a phone. And then once you give them a phone, it's hard to monitor what they're on. As much as you try, parents say it's a losing battle. I feel for parents, especially since I'm the parent of a six-year-old that's just walking into this thing. Stay right there. More to come. America at Night. Back in a moment.
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4: With SRN News, I'm Jason Walker. There is growing hope and optimism today after health officials approved a groundbreaking pancreatic cancer drug that offers a new approach to treating the often deadly disease. The drug uses a new approach to block a protein that fuels tumor growth that in the vast majority of pancreatic cancer cases. Massive flooding on the border of China and Nepal. At least 160 people have been killed. Authorities say hundreds more are still missing. A setback for a major player in the tech industry. Meta has agreed to pay up to $18 billion and add stronger child safety measures to its Facebook and Instagram platforms. It's part of a landmark legal settlement. The deal settles claims with 48 states. SRN News.
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0: This is America at Night with McGraw-Milhaven.
1: Well, wait till you hear about the invertebrate of the year. It's a neon green solar-powered slug that lives underwater, and that is the winner of the increasingly popular competition, Invertebrate of the Year, the leaf sheep. To talk about it, Braylee Hart is an evolutionary biologist and assistant naturalist at the National Wildlife Federation. Braylee, welcome to America at Night. Thanks for joining us.
2: Thanks for having me. Excited to talk about the leaf sheep.
1: Yeah, explain to the rest of us, what exactly is the neon green solar-powered leaf sheep? What is that?
2: So the leaf sheep is a type of sea slug. It's actually part of a larger order called the Sacoglossans. And it is one of many, about 250 of these species, that can power itself through photosynthesis. But not necessarily creating that photosynthesis by itself. It actually steals the chloroplasts from the algae that it eats and integrates it into these little bright green plant panels that you're seeing that are called cirrhata.
1: Okay, so this leaf sheep lives underwater?
2: Yep, it lives in these shallow sea meadows, they're called, around Japan, Indonesia, and the Philippines.
1: And again, they eat algae and then take the photosynthesis from the algae they eat?
2: Yeah, so they're not actually photosynthesizing by themselves. A lot of people call them a photosynthetic animal. That is not quite true because it's not using its own bodily processes to capture sunlight. It just sucks the chloroplasts out of the algae it's eating and then puts it into its back, kind of like stealing a solar panel from the algae.
1: So it says they grow their own solar panels, so that's not technically true, or is it?
2: That is not true. They don't grow their own. In fact, those solar panels will only last either a few days up to maybe a few weeks, and they have to keep eating that algae to sustain their package of solar panels.
1: How well known is this leaf sheep?
2: It's not very well known. It was only discovered in the late 90s. And it's very difficult to study these really small creatures. This one, for example, is the size of a grain of rice, so like the width of your thumbnail. Really difficult to find in the ocean and hard to study because they're so tiny. But they are part of, as you said, this growing love of invertebrates, especially marine invertebrates. So we're learning more as time goes on.
1: Well, first of all, let's talk about what these leaf sheep look like. And I'm using that nomenclature because I can't begin to say the official name of this invertebrate. So it looks like, people have called it like a Pokemon character. It looks just like a Pokemon character.
2: Yeah, that's exactly what I thought when I first saw it, too. It's a cute little Pokemon. It looks like a sheep. It's got those green frills on the back that look like kind of the fluff of a sheep. And it's got these cute little tiny eyes on its white face and these two little horn-looking appendages on the side of that face kind of look like sheep horns. Those actually aren't horns and they're not ears. They're called rhinophores. And they're actually chemosensory organs. Those are the things that help detect the algae that it's looking for.
1: What's this love affair with the invertebrate? Where did this come from?
2: Great question. I think that it has a lot to do with advances in technology. Like I said, it used to be very hard to study these kinds of little tiny creatures in the ocean. It's getting easier. We now have easily accessible, kind of cheap macro lenses available at this time. So they're a lot more able to be photographed. And I also think that there's an element of discovery around it. It's human nature to want to learn about new things and to discover things about our planet. And to be honest, we have found most of the larger animals on this planet so far. So our discoveries are coming from this kind of micro world now.
1: Interesting. So this is the new discovery because it's uncharted territory. People haven't explored this part of the world as much.
2: For sure. And then, of course, the fact that this specific species is so cute has a lot to do with it. I believe that the second runner-up for the award this year was Bumblebee.
1: Yeah, and the horseshoe crab came in third, apparently.
2: Yeah, horseshoe crabs love them, too. Kind of cute in their own way. Bumblebees, I always thought, were the cutest bee species. And I think it's really easy for us to fall in love with a creature like the leaf sheep because it looks so cute. And that's not, you know, something that it evolved to be. It just kind of co-opted the cuteness that we already associate with sheep, and that kind of docile and pastoral nature of sheep is being implanted onto this little organism.
1: Right, yeah. So the leaf sheep, as you said, was discovered relatively recently. Where does it live now?
2: Mostly in the waters around Japan, but also in Indonesia and around the Philippines.
1: Is it a delicacy? Do you eat it? Is it endangered? Give me a little more sense of what the leaf sheep goes through.
2: Well, it would be difficult to eat them because they're so tiny. I don't think anyone eats them. I wouldn't. It wouldn't be very tasty. They're not endangered as far as we know. Again, we're still learning a lot more about this species. But it is under threat from, you know, the typical things that these ocean organisms are. You know, ocean acidification is affecting the very specific algae that it needs to eat. And if that one species of algae disappears, then so will the leaf sheep. Climate change, also the warming waters are not great for it. And microplastics, believe it or not, microplastics are so small they can fit into the digestive system of something that's the size of a grain of rice.
1: Ah, good point. So the microplastics are a huge predator to the leaf sheep.
2: It's not really a predator. It's more that they accidentally eat them.
1: Yeah, right.
2: And because they're already so small, those microplastics can fully block their digestive tract. And if that's the case, then they can't create those solar panels, or sorry, not create, can't co-opt those solar panels, and they lose an ability to eat. What's really interesting about those solar panels is that once they degrade after a few days or a few weeks or however long it is, the animal can kind of reabsorb it and take energy from it. It's like a food store if they can't find any more algae around.
1: So they eat their own solar panels in a sense. Can they regrow them then afterwards?
2: They, like I said, they can't grow them themselves, but they can reacquire them by eating more of that algae and taking those chloroplasts and putting them back into the cirrhata.
1: Is there any other invertebrate or mammal that has similar characteristics?
2: Kind of. So as I said, this species belongs to an order of around 250 others that can do this same thing. They're not as cute, which is probably why they didn't win the award. This form of using these solar panels is called kleptoplasty. Klepto meaning to steal, and plastid is a type of organelle. So kleptoplasty is stealing the chloroplasts from the algae. There are other animals that can use solar energy. The main one is corals, but that is a different process called photosymbiosis, where they don't extract the chloroplasts from the algae. They actually take the entire algal organism and live alongside it.
1: Mm. Interesting. But most of these things are in the sea, right? There's nothing on land that has similar characteristics.
2: Not really. There is some research into a creature called the spotted salamander, where it looks like they do a similar kind of photosymbiosis with algae inside the egg sac. But again, that is an amphibian. It seems like something that's probably only evolved in this kind of water medium.
1: Yeah. The leaf sheep won the Invertebrate of the Year competition, and Braylee Hart is the evolutionary biologist and assistant naturalist at the National Wildlife Federation. When you first saw this, were you thrilled? Were you excited? Was this like, take me through your world when you saw this leaf sheep for the first time?
2: I was thrilled. Again, I thought it looked exactly like a Pokemon. And I think that it has inspired, at least for me, to start seeing these microorganisms as something that can be used to get people interested in conservation. you know, there's this concept called charismatic megafauna. And these are the large animals that we just love, like bears and wolves and tigers, stuff like that. But now that we have the ability to get these close-up looks of invertebrates that are so tiny, I think that we can start saying we have charismatic microfauna as well. And that's very exciting to me.
1: Yeah. If you found this, if you came across a shallow pond where these leaf sheep were living in Japan, would you be able to see anything from the naked eye, or would you need a microscope to see it?
2: Well, you'd need some kind of microscope to see the really nice little sheep face and all that. But you would be able to see the very bright green of their cerata with the naked eye.
1: Yeah. And would they be plentiful? Would you pick them up in your hand and you would have hundreds of them? Or are they hard to find? Are they buried under the sand? How would you come across them naturally?
2: They would most likely be on the surface of the algae. So another nice thing about that green coloration that comes from eating the chloroplasts is that it also acts as a camouflage. So they are going to be the same kind of color as the algae that you would find them on. So they'll be very difficult to find, but there might be several of them in the same small area.
1: Mm. Now, you said they were just discovered. Any idea how long they've been around?
2: Are we talking evolutionarily?
1: Yeah. I mean, have they been around for thousands of years, or are they a new species, last 100 years, last 10,000 years? Any idea?
2: Oh, certainly not a new species in that way. More of a new species in that we've just discovered it. These kinds of organisms are, you know, hundreds of millions of years old evolutionarily. I am not sure that this species has had any kind of genome sequencing, so I don't know if we have an exact number for them. But, yeah, they have certainly been around for a very long time.
1: Yeah, and you're saying that we have just scratched the surface in the known invertebrates and that there might be thousands of others we haven't discovered yet?
2: Absolutely, especially in these ocean ecosystems.
1: Yeah, really, really interesting stuff. Invertebrate of the Year competition, it goes on every year. It's only been around a couple of years, and this year is the leaf sheep, which is a neon green solar-powered slug that is the size of a piece of rice, and it lives underwater, and that is the winner of the 2026 Invertebrates of the Year competition. Braylee, you're a genius. How you know all this stuff? Have you always been interested in biology?
2: Yeah, I probably walked out of the womb wanting to, like, play with animals, you know. I have been a biologist for as long as I can remember, and I got into it pretty early on. Around 14 years old, I became a falconer. So I trained wild hawks, and that got me into studying birds, which eventually turned into studying birds and mammals and also fish, and that turned into studying all ecosystems and climate change and evolution, and I just really love to learn about the world that we're in. Yeah. And I love to share that love. So thank you so much for allowing me to come and talk about some cool creatures.
1: Oh my goodness. No, it's a part of the world that we don't normally talk about, and it's worth taking a couple minutes and learning about the world we don't normally see. We have to have you back on to talk about falconry. I had a chance to walk in the woods in Ireland with a falcon and, you know, put a little piece of meat on my hand and have the falcon land on my leathered glove. It was one of the most extraordinary experiences I've ever had.
2: Yeah, it is unmatched, really, to be that close to a wild animal and share kind of a partnership with it.
1: Yeah, sure. and the fact that humans and falcons have had this relationship for thousands of years.
2: Yeah, thousands.
1: Yeah, crazy stuff. Braylee Hart is with us, evolutionary biologist and assistant naturalist at the National Wildlife Federation. Braylee, thank you very much for your time. Good luck down the road, and maybe we'll talk to you next year when they come up with the next invertebrate of the year.
2: I would be happy to. Thanks so much.
1: You got it. America at Night, back in a moment.
0: America at Night with McGraw-Milhaven, where the nation comes to talk.
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16: 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It appears by its own numbers, the U.S. government seems insolvent. It's reported that the Treasury shows about $6 trillion in assets and over $47 trillion in liabilities. Add it all up, and it looks like the U.S. owes more than $130 trillion it doesn't have. 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

0: Oh, I'm back. Am I back? I'm back. Oh, I'm back. Sorry about that. All right. 1-844-2-McGraw. 1-844-262-4729. From the text line. I wonder if they have black sheep part of the family of the green slugs. How about that? Look, I thought she was great, and I know that was a little bit outside of the norm, but I think like the old Jim Fowler and Marlon Perkins days, those guys are fascinating. And so we found this story about the invertebrate of the year, and we said, heck, why not? Let's take it and run with it and see what we got. So we had some fun with it. Hope you enjoyed it. Next hour, we've got open phones. It is as simple as that. Let me get to some text messages here from the text line. Let me pull them up here for you. They're coming in. Let's see. It's great to see the movement on the fight with Meta. I've been listening. Oh, I read that one. Good night, Todd, at 55 plus years of. I can't read that one. you guys from the guys yelling at me about entitlements for Social Security and Medicare. I never said that Social Security or Medicare were entitlements. Why are you yelling at me about that? I never said there was Medicaid, where you aid the poor, is an entitlement. You know, that's whether you agree with it or disagree with it. You know, young children who, through no fault of their own, you know, find themselves without health insurance. Look, I don't know what to tell you. I didn't design the system. I didn't say Social Security was entitlements. I said nothing of the kind. So I don't know what you're yelling at me about. did you see where the judge in Texas, while striking, I guess Texas deemed that drag shows were unconstitutional, or they barred drag shows in the state of Texas. And the judge ruled today that the 2023 law restricting drag shows is unconstitutional. And the judge said, if you don't want to go to a drag show, don't go to a drag show. I have a friend of mine who is a transgendered, and she is a oftentimes is a dancer at these drag shows. And I asked her, I said, how many times do you see men come in and sit in the back and have a drink? And you wouldn't normally expect to see these types of men at a drag show. And she told me every single night that there are men who come in. They're big, burly union guys. They're firefighters. They're truck drivers. They're mono bro guys. And they go into the drag shows by themselves. They have a drink. They sit in the back and they mind their business. Find that quite fascinating. All right. Music says we're done. Stay right there. We got open phones next hour. Our executive director is Alex Hinton. Our engineer tonight is Richard Good. I'm McGraw Millhaven, and this is America at Night on Westwood One.
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5: News this hour from Town Hall. I'm Jason Walker. There is hope for a new drug for those who are suffering from pancreatic cancer.
6: It's called Diraxonrasib with the brand name ResonQ. The daily pills block a mutated protein that fuels tumor growth in more than 90% of pancreatic cancer cases. Patients who got the new treatment live for a median of 13.2 months compared with 6.7 months for people on chemotherapy. One oncologist says this is not a cure, but it's the best option they've ever had. Pancreatic cancer is among the most deadly forms because it is hard to detect before it starts spreading to other organs. Earlier this year, former Nebraska Senator Ben Sasse described on CBS's 60 Minutes how he had less pain while taking Diraxonrasib. Ed Donahue, Washington.
5: United States has plans to add nuclear micro-reactors to a number of military installations around the country.
7: The U.S. Army plans to add nuclear micro-reactors at 5 military bases from New York to Texas as a reliable source of energy independent of the commercial electric grid. The Trump administration is pushing to develop the next generation of nuclear power, including billions in loans for large nuclear reactors to meet the skyrocketing power demand from data centers, and a program to boost advanced reactor designs and projects for military and civilian use. The Army expects that more than 20 nuclear microreactors will be built and operated. I'm Lisa Dwyer.
5: Federal Reserve Governor Lisa Cook says the Trump administration has no legal basis to remove her from the central bank's governing board. Her response to renewed threats from the White House came in a letter late Wednesday. President Trump first sought to fire Cook a year ago. That over allegations that she had committed mortgage fraud, which she sharply denies. More on these stories, townhall.com.
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5: It has been trouble in the past, and officials fear it could happen again. Law enforcement in Minnesota hoping for a peaceful state fair event free from Somali gang violence unlike the past. Here's correspondent Laura Winters.
9: Ramsey County Sheriff Bob Fletcher is trying to get out ahead of the situation by calling out Somali gang activity ahead of the Minnesota State Fair. The sheriff sending out more than 200 letters to young people ages 16 to 22 across the Twin Cities, warning them that attending the fair with known gang members could result in arrests and prosecution. The warnings follow civil lawsuits filed by Minnesota Attorney General Keith Ellison against two Somali gangs. The lawsuits allege the gangs are planning violent confrontations at the fair, including social media posts advertising the biggest battle of the summer.
5: Breaking news and analysis, townhall.com. Authorities in Montana say the Billings community is reeling following That incident Sunday where a gunman shot and killed 8 members of his family and then took his own life. Yellowstone County Sheriff Kent O'Donnell.
10: Rounds were heard prior to law enforcement's arrival. Law enforcement confronted the suspect in the front yard of the residence. He retreated into the house. At that same time, there was smoke coming from the house. More gunshots could be heard in the house, and the suspect fled out the back of the house into the backyard and took his own life.
5: Well, the sheriff says the gunman was a man in his early to mid-40s and did kill 8 members of his own family, 1 grandparent, his parents, his sister, and his sister's children. Sheriff adds the investigation continues. More on these stories, townhall.com.

is Labor Day weekend. And, boy, for the first time tonight, even though it was hot, you could just get, right, the fall shadows are just starting to creep in, and some of the leaves are starting to fall. Some of the leaves are starting to turn just a tinge of yellow. The fall is, I'm making a prediction. Fall is coming. Don't kid yourself. Fall is right around the corner. Trust me on this one. Go to Kalshi and make a big bet. Make some money. Welcome back, America at Night. McGraw Mulehaven here. And yes, that is my real name. That is the name they gave me. That's the name on my birth certificate. McGraw Mulehaven. I know. It's a mouthful. It's been a cross I've had to bear my whole life. McGraw Mulehaven. All right. Phone numbers 1-844-2-McGraw. 1-844-262-4729. Let's give a rundown of some of the news today because, as always, man, we live in interesting times. Let's start with, we talked about the Facebook story all night long. Did anybody see the video of this mudslide / flood in Nepal? In the Himalayan River Valley between Nepal and the Chinese territory of Tibet, a wall of water. The video is, it looks fake. It looks like it's out of a movie. You just can't believe that it's real. But at least 160 people have been killed. Hundreds are missing. They're expecting both those numbers to rise. Surveillance footage shows, cameras and the like, shows that there were these torrents of water, brown rocks, metal, ice, that come rushing down from the mountain. At one point, it takes a bridge and throws it around like it's in a dollhouse. Initial estimates say that the ice avalanche set off the flooding. A chunk of ice, about 2,000 feet wide, appears to have broken off from a glacier. This chunk of ice apparently was holding back melting glacier water, and when that ice dam, for lack of a better word, the way I'm understanding this, when that ice dam broke, the water came rushing down thousands of feet towards the river in Nepal. It was so impactful, it was so big and so loud and so disruptive that apparently this act of water rushing down from this glacier registered the equivalent of 5.2 magnitude on the Richter scale of an earthquake. Think about that for a second. Of course, the warming glaciers and this ice chunk held back the water, and when the ice chunk melted enough and the water pressured the ice chunk, it broke, and you have the results. The video is absolutely heartbreaking. So if you get a chance to see it, man, say a little prayer for the people in Nepal who are dealing with that nightmare. There's good news from the Food and Drug Administration. They announced today that they've approved a first-of-its-kind pill for the treatment of pancreatic cancer, a disease long considered one of the most hopeless in medicine. I've had a couple of friends who have passed away from pancreatic cancer, and for the longest time, it was a death sentence. So there is hope that this drug, now taken in pill form, two pills a day, has really encouraged cancer specialists and patients. It's not a cure, they're saying, but for the first time, it's treatment to substantially extend the lives of patients with pancreatic cancer. Well, we should get a guest on that to find out more about that, because that sounds like a huge medical breakthrough. President Trump has put a number of Secret Service officials on leave after an internal investigation says that they might have leaked information when it came to President Trump and that trip back from the NATO summit where he was whisked off Air Force One and put onto another plane. So not often do you see Secret Service officials get put on leave amid an internal investigation. I don't have much experience with the Secret Service. I have been inside the bubble a few times. And the few times that I have been inside the bubble of a Secret Service detail, being a reporter or something along those lines, I have found them to be the utmost respectful, the utmost responsible, never felt safer.

0: So I have a great amount of respect for Secret Service officials, because when you're in their care, you really feel like you are in their care. More news. A judge ruled that the Postal Service can now move forward with the rules for restricting mail-in ballots. That's the Supreme Court ruled, but there was still another court pending. That court said, hey, if it's good enough for the Supreme Court, it's good enough for me, and took off all of the restrictions. That's the good news. The bad news is that more than 20 states have filed a new lawsuit challenging President Trump's rules for mail-in balloting. So we'll see how all that turns out. And President Trump's track record for endorsing candidates is pretty good, right? We mentioned Darlene Graham last night ended up winning the South Carolina primary. Of the governors, House members, and Senate members that Donald Trump has endorsed, 260 of them, only 9 have lost. So President Trump still holding a large sway over the Republican voters. It is still Donald Trump's party, contrary to some in the world out there who think Donald Trump's power is waning in the Republican Party. I don't see it. When you're batting 9 lost and 260 you carried across the finish line, I'd say that's a pretty good deal. All right, let's do this. 1-844-2-McGraw, 1-844-262-4729. Finally, sad note, we had Hayden Panettiere die, and then we had Dolly Parton, we talked about last night. Tim Curry, who made his debut, right, became famous from Rocky Horror Picture Show. He was the clown in It. He was in the movies like Clue. Tim Curry passes away at the age of 80. So our thoughts go out to him. Say a little prayer as well. All right, here's what we're going to do. We'll take a break and we'll get to the phones. 1-844-2-McGraw, 1-844-262-4729. America at Night, back in a moment.
1: 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That's 844-2-McGraw.
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1: Hey, we'll go to the phones here in just a second, but this mudslide, this landslide, this flood in Nepal, to give you a sense of how horrific this was, I mentioned that it was it measured 5.2 on the Richter scale, right, according to the U.S. Geological Survey. This, from where the avalanche began, where the dam broke, right, where the ice dam broke, to where they saw destruction of this mudslide, landslide, water flood, whatever you want to call it. The mudslide continued downstream for at least 45 miles, destroying bridges and buildings and the surrounding areas for 45 miles. Think about that for a second. David in San Francisco, you're on America at Night. Good evening.
2: Oh, thanks, McGraw. Yeah, it's as a matter of fact, when I heard the early report about that, commentators were making a point to acknowledge that global warming is real because these glaciers around the world are heating up so fast that things like this are happening. And just, earlier in this year, we were having the Winter Olympics, and the commentators were saying that in the future, Winter Olympics are going to be harder and harder to have because they're going to have to do artificial snow. I think they mentioned that there are only 5 locations in the world that could host Winter Olympics in the future. And those are even becoming so sparse that, man-made snow as opposed to honest-to-goodness stuff. So, yeah, this is the fact that Trump is refusing to acknowledge, man, what is it, Project 2025. They never want to stop polluting, and they don't want us to know that global warming is real. But

0: billion rockets from this place. And in doing it, they have decided to get, this is the FAA, not the EPA, the FAA says that they can give away the Environmental Protection Act, the Clean Water Act, the Clean Air Act, the Historic Preservation Act, the Coastal and Mammal Protection Act, the Noise Acts, Fisheries and Rivers and Harbor Acts. So they can just violate all of those at will. They can have 130,000 acres and then throw away all of the safety, safety for the Gulf of Mexico. Think of what's going to happen with the fisheries in the Gulf of Mexico if they're going to be launching a million rockets from this foul land.
1: Yeah.
0: So, yeah, you know,
1: it's good to be the king, isn't it? It's good to have government contracts, isn't it?
0: Well, if you call it government contracts, because if I understand right, Texas is trying to get rid of Elon, and he skedaddled up to Louisiana. You know, he was launching rockets way down by the southern tip of Texas, and he had so ruined the fisheries down there, they were trying to kick him out. And so, real quick, Mike Johnson, this is in Mike Johnson's district, and Governor Landrieu, what kind of fool decides that a guy can launch a million rockets without any problems? So it's socialism, but it's a unique kind of socialism. They call it national socialism.
1: Well, and or corporate welfare or something along those lines. Yeah, no, it's a thing. It's a thing. There's no question about it. David, thanks for the phone call. Let's go to Sherry in Fredericksburg, Texas. Sherry, welcome to America at Night.
2: Thank you, McGraw. Listen, regarding the dangers of social media, I'm gonna segue off of that. I'm gonna get to that in a minute.
1: Okay.
2: But you were wanting a cancer research guest. Boy, I've got one for you now. I know the guy's name, but it's written. I mean, I knew it. I have it. But I'd have to go in the kitchen and where I keep my thing there for anything to do with health.
1: Sure.
2: Is in my, where my pantry is. And I'd have to look it up. But here I do have this. See, I'm not online, but you can get his name. If you you could download, his book is Cancer, How I Cured It. No, excuse me. It was Cancer, How I Cured, his book is How I Cured Cancer. Cured Cancer. And he had a way to cure it. I mean, it worked. And
1: yeah.
2: He says he got so tired of people saying, well, this isn't a cure, but, you know, and he said, and he just put his mind to it, and he just kind of psyched himself into coming up with this idea, and it worked. So good luck on that. It would be fabulous.
1: You got it. We'll get somebody quality on to talk about. I don't know if this guy, if we can find him, but I'll put Cynthia and Josh on it, and we'll see if we can find him.
2: Okay, and I'll get his name on a podcast, on a what do you call those, the short things, the voicemail? Yeah.
1: Oh, the voicemails, yeah.
2: I'll get his name on that sometime.
1: Hey, let me ask you.
2: Listen, about the social media. Okay, go on.
1: Yeah, no, go ahead. Social media, it's your phone call.
2: They're breaking the law. I mean, why can't an arm of the police be set up to arrest and jail these offenders, because it would then become even more egregious and more terrible if they had a second offense, etc. We could really put these people away.
1: Well, the reason why they can't is because the federal government gave them protection. So whereas if a caller were to call up and to say curse words on the air, we would be fined because we are a FCC-regulated radio stations all across the country. We don't have that exemption in radio and or television. But social media and these tech companies lobbied the experts, lobbied the politicians to give them an exemption. So they're not responsible for what people post on their social media platforms. Do you believe that? But I'm responsible for what you say on my platform.
2: Yeah, right.
1: Yeah.
2: Right.
1: So, that's why Janet Jackson's wardrobe malfunction was such a crisis for the broadcast entity. But Facebook, airing murders and having pedophiles.

0: pedophiles, you know, run down teenagers, is totally acceptable because federal government gave them protection from people who post on their platforms.
1: Do you think Trump could do something about this?
0: I don't necessarily think he seems to be all systems go for these guys. So, you know, he's very much in favor of full steam ahead on artificial intelligence and data centers. So, you know, I can't predict what President Trump would do, but he doesn't seem to be all that interested in doing away with the protections for the social media companies.
1: Well, I'm gonna talk to Sean because I've talked about Trump before with Sean.
0: Sean Hannity. Oh, yeah. Well, Sean has a direct link to him. Yeah, so you tell Sean to call.
1: I have a direct link to Sean, so I'll do that.
0: You tell Sean to jump on that for me.
1: Yeah, I will. Okay, well.
0: I got to go, Sherry. I'm short on time. Thank you, as always, Sherry. I got to break. 1-844-2-McGraw, 1-844-262-4729. Sherry knows everybody. Sherry's like the Forrest Gump. She knows George Strait, she knows Sean Hannity, she knows McGraw-Milhaven. Holy mackerel. 2 degrees of separation. Sherry knows everybody. America at Night, back in a moment.
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4: With SRN News, I'm Jason Walker. Major flooding on the border of China and Nepal, at least 162 people confirmed dead, more than 1,000 now said to be missing. Officials in Pakistan say that blaze triggered by an exploding air conditioner is what killed 14 infants in a hospital nursery. One child was rescued. Doctors warn this is not a cure, but there is hope and there is optimism after health officials approved a groundbreaking pancreatic cancer drug that offers a new approach to treating the disease. The drug can block a protein that fuels tumor growth. And a setback for a major player in the tech industry, Meta has agreed to pay millions to avoid child safety measures. SRN News.
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11: The U.S. Treasury quietly released its official financial report for 2025. It appears by its own numbers, the U.S. government seems insolvent. It's reported that the Treasury shows about $6 trillion in assets and over $47 trillion in liabilities. Add it all up, and it looks like the U.S. owes more than $130 trillion it doesn't have. 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

0: 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Call now, 844-262-4729. That's 844-2-McGraw.
1: Yeah, let's go to some, let's go back to the phones. We got John in Alabama. John, good morning. You're on America at Night.
2: The director of the CIA visited Vladimir Putin in Moscow. My question is this, maybe you can help me with this. Is Donald Trump a Benedict Arnold? Is he a traitor? I know he's destabilizing this country. He's destabilizing the world. He's destabilizing democracy. I think somewhere behind the scene, this man is a communist, a real communist, and he was selected and elected to destabilize the world.
1: That's crazy and ridiculous. And John Radcliffe apparently did go to Moscow, and from all accounts, he did not meet with Vladimir Putin. We don't know why, but he's the CIA director. He goes to places all over the world, and, you know, talks and whatever else. And we're trying to negotiate some type of settlement between Russia and Ukraine. So, you know, the fact that the CIA director went to Russia to try and mitigate some type of peace deal or something is not that big of a deal. Though he could have zoomed, I guess, but whatever. I don't have a problem with that. I know people are up in arms over it. No, President Trump is not some... he's not some plant. He's not some Manchurian candidate. President Trump was duly elected by the citizens of the United States, not once, but twice. And there's no evidence to the... There's no evidence of that. He's bombastic. He's, you know, head scratching sometimes, but, no, I would, there's no evidence of that, John, but, I thank you for your, very, shall we say, energized imagination. Sam in Decatur, Texas, you're on America at Night.
3: Y'all's, just a little talk last night with Dolly and mentioned Loretta Lynn. It brought up a memory of mine, Loretta Lynn, back in 1965, I think, somewhere right in there. Loretta was in Fort Worth, Texas, put on a show at a little venue called Panther Hall. Naturally, I had to go because she was my favorite. After the show, she kind of sat down on the edge of the stage, just kind of elevated a little bit. She just sat down there and was shaking hands with all the people as they went by. I walked up to her. Of course, I'd had too much to drink, I know. And I said, Loretta, I can't believe you're really real. And she looked down at me and she said, why, sure I'm real, honey. And reached over and kissed me on the cheek. I didn't wash that off for a long time.
1: Loretta Lynn passed away at the age of 90. Yeah, I agree. I am a Loretta Lynn fan, and yeah, that old country, that old school country. I love that old school country. Oh man, do I love it! Yeah, great story, Sam in Decatur. Roy in Central Oregon. Roy, welcome to America at Night.
4: First off, all of our condolences to Dolly's family, and your park series is really, really cool, wonderful, and. Short story, my mom graduated high school about the time that the war started, went to work where her father worked at Swift Meat Company, and was put on a line cutting up chickens for sea rations. And she stayed there until the war died down and was almost over, and used to brag to me that she could cut up a whole chicken in under 3 seconds.
1: Yeah, I bet she probably got pretty good at that, right? You do that over and over again. And what a great story. I tell you what, we did have that National Park Series on yesterday, and we have heard from a ton of people who have responded to that Rosie the Riveter segment, and how many listeners and text messages have called in and said that their mother told them the story when she was young, the war effort, what they did. My grandmother was, my mom did, my aunt was. Unbelievable stories of those stories being passed down to generation. That show last night really struck a nerve with a lot of listeners. It was really enjoyable. Robert in New Haven, welcome to America at Night. Robert.
5: Call. As always, regarding yesterday, the NFL stadiums, I agree with what you're saying, and it has 12 games a year, blah, blah, blah. Then you have the maintenance, you have the electric bill, then how about the liability? Somebody slips and falls, there's a fight. Who's paying for that? But my whole point is about the community. Here's the thing. Years ago, someone like Zsa Zsa Gabor goes into a hotel out in the outskirts, and she wants a hotel room, $100. She pays for it, and the guy who owns the little hotel room says, you got to come back at 6:30 in the morning. You got to come back at 11. And she goes, it better not have no smoking, because my dog will know if there's smoke inside the room. He says, no problem. So the owner of that hotel, she says, you got to come back at 11 o'clock in the morning. Go get breakfast. So Zsa Zsa takes her limousine and goes get breakfast. And that guy takes the $100 bill, and he goes gets his tire fixed at the local tire guy. The local tire guy, who owns a tire shop, takes that $100 bill and gets his windshield fixed. Well, the windshield company who owns the windshield company, he goes and gets flowers for his wife. So then that florist guy goes and gets a caterer or pizza place for a pizza party. Well, she comes back at 11 o'clock. The dog barks and says, I want the $100 back because my dog smells cigarette smoke. So the owner of the hotel gives her back the $100 that she prepaid. But look what that $100 bill did in the meantime.
1: Mm-hmm.
5: I don't know if you follow that. So that's how
1: No. Robert. I not to disagree with you, but I agree with you.
5: That's welfare.
1: Well, no.
5: I'm joking.
1: But look, one more time with feeling, because we sort of ran out of time last night. That's the argument of, economic, movement, right? You buy a hot dog at the stadium. The hot dog vendor has a job. The hot dog company buys the hot dog. The guy who made the hot dog. The guy who made the bun. Right. Absolutely. Absolutely. No question about it, right?
5: But, and that's better than giving some pizza plate, or not pizza plate.
1: Hold on a second. Using your example, okay? Let's say there was a hotel next to the hotel that Zsa Zsa Gabor rented, okay? And the government gave the other hotel a tax subsidy to build a hotel next to the current hotel, okay? So that $100 she gave to the first hotel is taxed at 10%. I'm just making these numbers up, right? The other hotel is taxed at 2%. Okay? So the person who got the tax incentive to build the hotel is only passing on $2 to the government, where the guy who didn't get any help is paying 10% to the government. So the guy got a subsidy to build his hotel next to the guy who had, right? And so therefore, he can charge $9, still make more money, and undercut the guy who didn't get the tax subsidy. Hello?
5: And run the other guy out of business.
1: Yes. All because the government decided to give a tax break to one company and not the other company.
5: Only billionaires they give money to, it seems like. I'm joking.
1: Well, that's exactly. Only billionaires get the corporate welfare is acceptable.
5: And I like your callers. They bring up good. And the thing about waitresses. Some of these places, like Chili's, they have to supposedly can't pay. They have to pay a minimum wage. So they're paying their waitress, just say Chili's or any other big nationwide chain, they can't pay the waitresses like they used to work off of tips. So it's hurting the bottom line on Chili's because you can't go in there and order with a kiosk like, McDonald's has and still charges you $30 for a Happy Meal. But, going to hell in a bucket.
1: I hear you. Robert, thanks, Robert. Thanks for the phone call. Tony in Montreal, welcome to America at Night.
6: Hi, McGraw.
1: Hello, sir.
6: How you doing, man?
1: I'm doing great.
6: What about, you know, McGraw, I tell him I want to talk about tariffs or I want to talk about some other issue, and then I hear the fellow out of California saying that a 5.4 earthquake or whatever it was, and in French we say déclenché, which provoked a landslide. Now this is due to global warming. I'd love to understand the left as to everything is caused by global warming, but nobody wants to talk about the tectonic plates in the earth, which are
1: Hold on a second. I think you misunderstood. The violent nature of the flood recorded 5.2 on the Richter scale. They're not saying it was an earthquake. They're saying it was the equivalent of an earthquake.
6: Okay, 5.2 earthquake. I understood, but I also understood it was an ice bridge that gave way.
1: That's right.
6: Of course, someone says on a leftist social media platform or the legacy media, it's global warming. Everything's global warming, except that Greenpeace in Canada, which was one of the first advocates of the environment, which I'm an advocate of the environment, I have a degree in environmental economics. So as far as I'm concerned, well, a concentration in that topic. We all believe in saving the planet in our ways. But to say that this was caused by global warming, I don't accept. Anyway, the thing is, you get a bunch of calls and I get distracted. I just wanted to say one thing. You know, a lot of people in Canada are upset with Trump. A lot of people call you in and say Trump is a communist and some crazy stuff like that. But you being the limousine liberal that you are and the Trump lover you are, you protect the interest of the presidency. You actually advocate for fair treatment of the president, whoever he may be. So even though I tease you about that.
1: Just know that when a Democrat's in office and I protect the presidency, I will be called a liberal and I'll be called a right-wing wacko when I protect the presidency when there's a Republican. So,
6: well, that's exactly my point. You're protecting the interests of the presidency, and I don't think you're necessarily advocating for the individual, and you're also talking about policy, and you're actually evaluating policy as opposed to personality, which is the hatred that I heard from one of your callers as to the hatred that they have for Trump. I just want to say quickly one thing, okay?
1: Yeah.
6: We have a hypocritical government in Canada, the Carney government, the remnants of the former Trudeau government that destroyed our country for 9 years with taxation and the green scam taxes that they have. We pay today in Quebec $10 to $12 a gallon for diesel fuel, okay? For diesel fuel to fill up a F-150, it's $225 Canadian.
1: And do you sell it in gallons or in liters?
6: They sell it in liters, but because I grew up in the 60s,
1: you
6: I
1: can
6: always
1: make a conversion.
6: So 4.54 liters is an imperial gallon, which is larger than a U.S. gallon. The U.S. gallon is 3.4 liters. But the point is that we're paying close to $12 a gallon, and people are complaining in the States that it's $4 a gallon U.S., which is about $5 Canadian. We're still double your price. But let's put it this way, okay? The Canadian government has interprovincial tariffs. You cannot buy Nova Scotia beer in Quebec. And
1: that's an outrage.
6: We have tariffs across. Yeah, the interstate commerce in our country is blocked. Yours is not. That's number one. Number two, okay, when the Canadian government...
1: Hold on a second. Can I get Moosehead all over Canada?
6: No. You can only go buy it, and you can only buy Moosehead down in Maine when you're in Waterville, Maine at Colby College, but you can't buy it in Montreal. If you go down and transport it in your car, let's say you buy six cases, you can be fined for doing that. You cannot transport it across Nova Scotia, New Brunswick, Quebec. Boom, you get stopped by the cops.
1: Are you telling me that I can't get Moosehead in Toronto?
6: Not at all.
1: That's an outrage.
6: I don't know about Toronto, but in Quebec, there's a tariff. Anyway, let me just say this about the hypocritical Carney government that says they're going to fight you tooth and nail. Did you know that we have tariffs on your products coming into our country? So any U.S. products that are dairy, like milk, 270, cheese, 245, that's 245% that we're charging to Canadian consumers when we buy your cheese or your poultry or your butter. Butter is 296%, poultry 236%, eggs 160%. I can go through the whole list. So we have all these tariffs on your products coming in. So here's an example. I can buy.
1: I got 15 seconds. Make your point. Make your point, Tony.
6: In Plattsburgh, New York, or in Cornwall, Ontario, it's 45 minutes to get to the border, 10 minutes to get to the U.S. border in Cornwall, in Ontario. You can buy a gallon of milk for $1.89 U.S., but in Canada, you buy three bags of milk, which is 3 liters, for $6. Who is getting destroyed by these subsidies and tariffs? The Canadian government is destroying its own people, not Trump.
1: Tony, thank you for the phone call. If I were the Canadian Prime Minister, you know what I would do? I would cut the cheese tariff in half. I'm kidding you. I don't know what I'd do. America at Night, back in a moment.
0: 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Not a problem. 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
15: Here's your forecast on Newstalk 1250 KBRF. For tonight, we're going to be seeing clear skies. Lows dropping down to 55. Winds on the north-northwest at about 13. For Thursday, nice sunny, 79, 55, mostly clear for Thursday night. 83 increasing clouds on Friday. A good chance of rain Friday night into Saturday and Saturday night. So 84 for Saturday's high, 65 for Saturday night's low, 85 for Sunday's high. That's your forecast on Newstalk 1250.
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1: All right, a couple of text messages. 76% of Canadians agree with Carney about the tariffs. Tony is clearly not one of the 76%. Here's another one. Sean from Illinois, St. Louis style pizza is very bad. We'll never eat again. Yeah, Jimmy Kimmel's got an issue with St. Louis style pizza. It's that Provel cheese that has Jimmy Kimmel sideways. Jimmy Kimmel, growing up in New York, is used to the mozzarella. I'm used to the mozzarella on the pizza. And then St. Louis cuts it into squares. You ever see this? It's a thing in St. Louis where they cut it into squares. It's a thing, and I don't get it, but it is St. Louis-style pizza, and dare I say it, it's an acquired taste? It's not as bad as Jimmy Kimmel says it is, but it's not New York-style. If you're used to growing up with New York-style, with mozzarella and a good slice of cheese, maybe a little pepperoni on it, it's not the same thing. It's pizza, but it's that Provel pizza. And then this, rest in peace, Tim Curry. Yeah, sad news. 80-year-old Tim Curry passes away on the heels of Dolly Parton passing away. Hey, we're done. Music says we are officially done. Thanks for putting up with me, as always. Tomorrow night, John Goodman's going to be on the show. You thought he was going to be on tonight, didn't you? Nope, he's on tomorrow night, along with Bill on the Road. Our executive director is Alex Hinton. Our engineer tonight is Richard Good. I'm McGraw-Milhaven, and this is America at Night on Westwood One.
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0: News this hour from Town Hall. I'm Jason Walker, top U.S. intelligence official making a very rare visit to Russia.
1: CIA Director John Ratcliffe traveled to Moscow on a previously unannounced trip. Ratcliffe's plane spent several hours on the ground in the Russian capital before departing. It is his first visit to Moscow since taking office and the highest level trip by a Trump administration official to Russia this year. Ukrainian officials were informed of the visit. Analysts say Ratcliffe may have delivered a message from the administration. Willie Nelson, Washington.
0: United States Army plans to add nuclear micro-reactors at 5 military installations stretching from New York to Texas as a reliable energy source independent of the commercial electric grid. Trump administration has been pushing very hard to develop the next generation of nuclear power. A landmark decision in the National Football League.
2: And if you're going to play a football game in January, well, you might as well play it in Honolulu.
3: The league announced Wednesday they will no longer hold the game with top players from the AFC and NFC that has been held nearly every year since 1951. Instead, 88 players will be named as Pro Bowlers to be recognized in Los Angeles after the season. At the owners' meeting in Atlanta, NFL Executive Vice President Peter O'Reilly described it as a shift from the game to the honor, saying a Pro Bowl selection will return to its original purpose, honoring the best of the best. The game has waned in popularity. League officials say the decision should sit well with many players who said they don't want to risk injury for an exhibition game. I'm Jennifer King.
0: A Maryland court ruling that a redistricting amendment cannot go to the November ballot. Democrats had approved a proposed constitutional amendment earlier this month. If passed by voters, it would pave the way to redraw congressional districts prior to the 2028 election, but a judge ruled lawmakers missed a July deadline. More on these stories, townhall.com.
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0: A somewhat mixed report Wednesday from the federal government, as the Commerce Department says the U.S. economy remains sluggish but strong in other venues. The story from correspondent Donna Border.
5: The Commerce Department says the U.S. economy grew a sluggish 1.5% in the second quarter of this year, but spending stayed strong. Growth in the gross domestic product, the nation's output of goods and services, decelerated from 2.1% in the first quarter. The reason for the lackluster growth was imports, rising at a 12.5% annual pace in the second quarter, a lot of that being computer chips that support AI. Consumer spending increased at an annual healthy 3.4% from 0.5% the first quarter, but prices rose 3.7% in July compared to a year earlier. Donna Water, Washington.
0: Breaking news and analysis, townhall.com. And so another part of our childhood memories on the way out, but in all seriousness, it's probably for the best. As more and more cereals today are ditching the artificial colors.
6: That includes Lucky Charms.
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6: And Trix.
9: Orangey orange, grapey purple, raspberry red.
6: The shift will be to fruit and vegetable-based dyes and colors derived from spices like paprika and turmeric to keep their bright colors. General Mills says 90% of its retail products are free of artificial dyes. Products that still have them, including some Betty Crocker cake mixes and fruit roll-ups, will transition to natural dyes by the end of next year. Rival Kellogg says it will remove artificial colors from all its cereals in the U.S. by the end of this year. I'm Ed Donahue.
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10: 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Then October 23rd, it's New Blue, one of the top acoustic acts in the music industry, bringing their warm Appalachian sound to Kennedy Auditorium. And that's just the beginning. 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
11: Here's your forecast on News Talk 1250 KBRF. For tonight, we're going to be seeing clear skies. Lows dropping down to 55. Winds on the north-northwest at about 13. For Thursday, nice sunny, 79, 55, mostly clear for Thursday night. 83 increasing clouds on Friday. A good chance of rain Friday night into Saturday and Saturday night. It's 84 for Saturday's high, 65 for Saturday night's low, 85 for Sunday's high. That's your forecast on News Talk 1250.
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12: Scientist, a biologist, to talk about the invertebrate of the year. Wait till you get a hold of this one. This first hour, we're going to start off with the trade policy when it comes to China. And what exactly does this mean? What is the hype? What is the hyperbole? What is the actual story here? We're going to talk to a trade policy analyst at the Cato Institute's Herbert A. Stiefel Center for Trade Policy Studies, Alfredo Obregon. Alfredo, welcome to America at Night. Thanks for joining us.
13: Thanks for having me.
12: Let's get right to it. I was reading tonight about this trade fight that's going on. Canada says they want to start invoking tariffs on September 8th, which is next week or the week after. Has Trump said he wants to start in January? Does that make any sense? When is the United States going to put these tariffs on?
13: Well, it's a great question, because over the course of last year, since President Trump returned to office, we've seen multiple times him issue statements that he will impose tariffs on Truth Social, and some of those carry through, some of them don't. Some of them carry through, but not in the way that he phrases them. So it is left to be seen. The mix of products in that Truth Social post is interesting, because they cover stuff like steel, aluminum, automobiles, auto parts, which are not only just already tariffed to some extent, but they're also products that, at least for the most part, that American manufacturers use to make stuff over here. So it's a pretty high tariff that would disadvantage our own producers. So we'll see if it goes through. We'll see if the January date holds. The January date, the only sense I can find to it at this point is evading the midterm calendar, given the connection that voters are drawing between tariffs and affordability, and probably avoiding some of the blowbacks that tariffing products from Canada, and again, industrial inputs for the most part that our manufacturers use, the kind of blowback that would generate. So that's my interpretation. But then again, like I said, the president has done this in the past, and sometimes those threats have carried through, sometimes they haven't. We'll see what happens. And obviously, there's still a long way to go, and we're yet to see if Canada and the U.S. ever get back to the negotiating table, and whether that produces an agreement.
12: Yeah. All right. I want to get to some of the specifics and some of the industries that are going to be affected, and how that is going to affect Canada and how that is going to affect the United States. But let me ask you a overall general question. There is some thought out there, some theories out there, some arguments out there that the United States government is 10, 13, 15 times larger than Canada. And if we do get into a trade war, we are so much bigger and powerful than Canada that whatever they retaliate on us will be just a mosquito bite compared to the sledgehammer we're going to give to Canada.
13: So it is undeniable that the American economy is larger. It is also undeniable that the American economy is less dependent on trade in Canada, we have a very dynamic economy that spans has several dynamic and large sectors, including services, which are in large part non-tradable. So it is true. So those top line statistics are true. But what those top line statistics don't tell you is the underlying reality that the United States and the American and the Canadian economies, and especially manufacturing, are highly interconnected. There are supply chains, most notably in automobiles, but also in, for instance, agriculture, that energy, of course, that span across the border, our shared border. So getting into a tariff fight, it's not as simple as, oh, we have a larger economy and we're going to be able to wither or withstand the blowback of that. There is some truth to that, but at the same time, getting into a tariff fight with Canada, and again, if that tariff fight involves tariffing industrial inputs that companies with a presence in both countries use to produce stuff, and including stuff that is sold here in the American market, can hurt our companies, including our manufacturers and our consumers. And I would also add that there are other forms of retaliation that are not necessarily in the form of government, the Canadian government imposing tariffs on American products. There's also, for instance, Canadian residents not traveling to the United States as much as they did in the past to places like Florida and Las Vegas. And so that is also hurting a sector in tourism that is not what we traditionally would think about as a tradable sector, but that is exposed to the sort of pushback from the folks up north against the president's tariff policies.
12: We are starting to see some of that, right? Florida is starting to notice less tourists, and some say that it's a direct result of the Canadians not flying down to Florida.
13: Well, there have definitely been surveys finding that there are less Canadian visitors. They haven't completely dried up. There's still a considerable amount that are visiting Florida, but they are less than they have been in previous years. And there was actually a survey carried out last summer about why Canadian residents were avoiding travel to the U.S., and the tariff issue was near the top of the list, if not at the top of it.
12: Mm. Let's talk about dairy farms. We've had a number of texters and callers call up the show and say that Canadian dairy farmers have an unfair advantage to the American dairy farmer, and that this tariff will just level the playing field. What's going on with the dairy farmers?
13: So the issue with the dairy farmers is fairly technical. So Canada has a supply management system for dairy. What this means is that the government, through various mechanisms, controls the supply and the price of dairy products that exist within their domestic market at any given time. Now, this this sort of very closed system that we could imagine has been the Canadian government has opened it up through various trade agreements, including the United States Mexico Canada agreement, and so American dairy farmers can export products at a preferential rate, a rate that is close to zero, if not zero, in most products, up to a certain quantity, above which higher tariffs kick in. Those are probably, you might have seen President Trump referring to Canada charging tariffs of more than 200% on American dairy products. Those are the tariffs that apply to dairy exports that go above the limit that Canada permits entry to their market every year, free of duty. But these sort of limits have never been reached by American exporters. Now, the issue that President Trump has been flagging, and this is where I'm going to get a little bit technical, so bear with me,
12: sure,
13: is that Canada has quotas under its different trade agreements about how much dairy products it allows to enter its country duty-free. So it has a quota under USMCA that applies to American, and if there are any Mexican exporters that send dairy products to Canada, there's a quota that applies to those folks. And then it has, for instance, a quota that applies to European dairy producers under a separate trade agreement that Canada has with the European Union. What the issue, though, is that it's not just a matter of letting in imports, it's who gets to import them. So there are different players in the dairy industry. As you can imagine, there are food processors, there are distributors, and then there are retailers, which are sort of the three big groups at issue. And the issue that the United States is taking with Canada specifically is that whereas in the case of its quota with the European Union, it allows Canadian retailers to import cheeses from Europe free of duty, it does not give the same flexibility to Canadian retailers who wish to import or who might be wishing to import American cheeses free of duty from the United States. Under the USM, under its administration of the USMCA's quotas, Canada only allows food dairy processors and distributors to access sort of those duty-free or to be able to import those goods duty-free. So it's a bit of a, it's a more technical dispute, but that's where the difference lies.
12: Yeah, real quick though, breaking is if these tariffs go through, will it hurt the American dairy farmer?
13: If the Canadian tariffs go through?
12: Yeah.
13: Yeah, the Canadian tariffs are specifically some of them are specifically targeted to dairy farmers, and I ran the numbers as to which states could be most exposed. And even though we don't have the granularity of data to make a precise estimate, but based on the more granular data that we can have access to, it would be the burden would fall disproportionately, it seems, on dairy farmers from Wisconsin.
12: Interesting. I want to talk about lumber real quick. The United States has a lot of lumber, but we import Canadian lumber. Well, how will that be affected here?
13: Well, the a lot of the tariffs on that the president imposed on Canada fall on precisely on lumber-related products, including plywood. And this is, you know, it's not just the plywood and you know the lumber-related products, but it's also stuff like furniture. There are also tariffs on cement. So you can imagine the home building and, you know, associated industries could be among the ones that are most disproportionately affected by these new tariffs.
12: What about oil? America has a lot of oil. Why do we import oil from Canada?
13: So the reason for that is that the refineries that exist primarily in the Midwest, and but also some of the ones that are in the Gulf are configured primarily to handle heavier grades of crude oil than the grades that are extracted here in the United States, and the majority of those imports of that heavier crude for which those refineries are configured come from Canada, specifically from Alberta.
12: Let's talk about energy real quick, because there's some things I'm reading in which some northern states get their energy from Canada. And would that be affected if these tariffs go through?
13: Yes, it is. It is true that some of the northern states get definitely. So I mentioned the refineries in the Midwest getting crude oil. There's Canada exports some electricity as well, I believe, to New England and I'm positive Michigan, but I'm not exactly sure about that. So to the bigger point, though, is that right now energy is not under consideration as one of the goods that would be tariffed. The tariffs do not touch energy. The Canadians have not proposed any sort of policy that would limit their energy exports to the United States. So that issue right now is off the table in terms of being wrapped into this emerging trade conflict.
12: Last question for you. We could do this all night long because it goes on for pages and pages and pages. But is this forcing Canada to become more friendly with China? And speak about the aluminum and the steel. Is that going to somehow, China's going to flood the Canadian market with cheap steel, cheap aluminum to hurt Americans?
13: So that is one of the concerns that the United States has. I so far haven't seen evidence that such transshipment of steel or aluminum is happening, and you know when it comes to the closeness of China and Canada, I think Canada has a broader strategy of diversifying its trading relations. Prime Minister Mark Carney came in on a platform to diversify their trade, and there's been a lot of noise about, for instance, that deal or that agreement they reached with China last year to import some electric vehicles from that country, which account for a really small share of their electric vehicle imports. But a lot of noise was made about that. But beyond that, Canada has also engaged in other trade negotiations with other Southeast Asian countries, with some Middle Eastern countries. There are reports that it's trying to act as a bridge between the European Union and a bloc of countries along the Pacific Ocean called the Comprehensive and Progressive Trans-Pacific Partnership, the famous TPP agreement that President Trump withdrew the United States from in 2017. So really, it's part of a broader strategy of diversifying their trade. And what I will say is that, you know, if U.S. trade policy continues to be perceived as erratic, and the U.S. continues to be perceived as being an unreliable partner, it could have the effect of encouraging Canada to double down on its efforts to diversify their commerce.
12: Interesting. 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We'll leave it there. Keep your phone on. We reserve the right to call you back at any time, because this is obviously a moving story, and it can go in any direction at any time. Sir, thank you for your time.
13: Thank you very much. Have a good one.
12: You got it. 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Alfredo Obregon is our guest. We're just getting started. America at Night, back in a moment.
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15: What keeps you up at night? 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

0: you're thinking about it. So that piece of it exists, and that goes for anybody who's trying to call a suicide hotline. The other part of it, in terms of the medical side, she went to 4 different providers over, you know, a period of 3.5 months. They put her on 13 different medications. Not one of the providers talked to any collaterals, meaning Patrick, her husband.
1: Not be released until her 100th birthday. Dolly Parton has put the song My Place in History in a chestnut box, which is on display at Dollywood's Dreammore Resort in Tennessee, with strict orders not to release the song until January of 2046. How about that? The recording of the song is on a CD in a box alongside a CD player, because who knows if you'll be able to find a CD player from 24. You can't find one now. It's 2026. But in 2046, will you really be able to find a CD player? So there you go. One final laugh on Dolly Parton. The song My Place in History will be released to the public. And who knows how we'll get

0: who knows if Spotify will be out of business or if iTunes will be out of business. Maybe they'll just telepathically send it into the chip we have implanted in our ear by 2046. But we shall see. Stay right there. We are just getting started. Anthropic, one of the big AI companies, has a strange way that they are hiring people. We're going to talk to Axios about that. Plus, did you see where Bill Gates is now saying that AI could destroy civilization as we know it? We'll talk about that next. Stay right there, America at Night.
1: This is America at Night with McGraw-Milhaven.
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4: With SRN News, I'm Jason Walker. Massive floodwaters claiming the lives of more than 200 people in China, Nepal, and Tibet. As many as 2,000 more are missing, and authorities say the death toll likely to climb dramatically. Authorities in Pakistan say they now know what caused that hospital nursery fire, saying it was triggered by an exploding air conditioner. 14 babies were killed. One infant was rescued. A setback for a major player in the tech industry. Meta has agreed to fork over nearly $18 billion and also add stronger child safety measures to its Facebook and Instagram platforms. That's part of the legal settlement. The deal settles the claims for 48 states and a few U.S. territories to boot. SRN News.
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1: Hey, let's talk artificial intelligence and let's talk data centers and let's talk Facebook, because this landmark case today made some news. And we're going to talk about it with the senior AI reporter with Axios, where she co-authors the daily artificial intelligence newsletter covering the finances behind the AI build-out. Madison Mills of Axios, welcome to America at Night. Thanks for joining us.
2: Thank you so much for having me.
1: I want to get to this Facebook story, but first, we originally asked you to come on the show because you wrote an interesting article about Anthropic, which is supposed to be, I guess, the white knight of artificial intelligence. And they are asking, apparently, prospective employees ethical and moral questions in their interviews. What did you find out?
2: Yeah, in the last round of the interview process for Anthropic, candidates go through what they call a culture interview. And the company has had this since its founding, and they've been pretty public about it. But what I was able to find out in my conversations with people who have just left the company and those who've interviewed is a little bit more of the specifics around the questions asked. One of those questions is how employees would feel if the company's stock went to zero. And as someone who's covering the finance behind the AI build out, that obviously perked my interest. So I talked to more people, and it turns out the question is really rooted at getting a sense of whether, you know, hypothetically someday Anthropic had to give up its AI ambition because they were worried about the safety concerns regarding AI, and that decision took the stock to zero. How employees feel about it. So it's kind of this moral and ethical question, and it's been fun seeing people's reactions to it and whether or not there even is an agreed upon right answer from people who've read the story.
1: It's a bizarre question because Anthropic's only business is artificial intelligence. So if they stop doing it, they would go out of business. So I would, if I'm answering that question, I would say I'm not happy because the company would be out of business. So it seems right. I mean, it isn't like you can switch to another division and do more good in this other division. And if this one division is found, you know, pouring toxins in the Mississippi River, okay, we can shut that down and then go work for the dog food side of the division. That's their only game in town. So if the stock went to zero, I wouldn't have a job. I would have to go somewhere else.
2: Yeah, I mean, something I've thought about a lot in talking to people, and what they've said to me is that they take jobs because in part they want the money in relation to working, which makes a lot of sense. And obviously when you're taking a job at one of these AI companies, a lot of your salary comes in the form of equity compensation. These are going to be the biggest IPOs in history, and these employees stand to become multimillionaires here. And to your point, it's a difficult question because Anthropic is sourcing for people who prioritize the mission of AI safety, even so much so that they're willing to lose potential earnings to prioritize that mission alongside the company. But obviously individual human financial needs come into play. And again, people want to work jobs to make money. So
1: yeah, I love my job. If they don't pay me, I'm not going to work. I'm sorry. That's the crazy part of me. I also thought it was interesting in your article, Madison Mills of Axios, is that Anthropic apparently doesn't negotiate. It's a take it or leave it offer when you're offered a job there, apparently.
2: Yes, and that is a really interesting part of their culture. They are very transparent about their interview process and about what you can expect to get if you do get an offer. They have the salary bands for the jobs they're hiring for listed on their website very publicly, so you can see those salary bands. And listen, these are very generous offers. I can't remember the last time I saw one that was below the $200,000 level. Most of them are above that from what I'm able to suss out on a daily basis when I have time to check out their jobs board to see if there's any good stories to glean from it. But they're very high base compensation salaries. And then, of course, the equity compensation is another part of the package as well.
1: Madison Mills, our guest, senior AI, a reporter with Axios. The big story today is Facebook and Meta agreeing to settle out of court with the 48 states for the number is what, $14, $15, $16 billion. And more importantly, they agree to put some safety provisions into Instagram and Facebook. This was a bit of a shocker and a bit of a huge story today.
2: Yeah, the settlement here up to $17 billion, potentially a little bit more than that. But also remembering that this was potentially going to be up to a $1 trillion settlement for Meta at one point. So really fractions and pennies on what this company is making. They're making about $60 billion within one quarter this year, and $17 billion they're going to pay out over the next 10. So it's a very small bill for a company of that size, and especially given the amount that investors were worried they might have to pay in relation to this landmark lawsuit here. But they are going to have that settlement and then a sweeping amount of changes, which this was the part that I spent a lot of time digging into today, really massive changes for teens on the platform. Things like Instagram being automatically blocked overnight, notifications off during school hours. I thought this was interesting, a ban on cosmetic filters. So things like, you know, putting a filter on your face that makes it look like you got plastic surgery, teens won't be able to use those. And then like count will automatically be hidden for teens as well. So a lot of kind of new tools being put into the apps of teenagers on the platform once their age is verified by Meta.
1: Yeah, I thought it was also the 2-hour daily cap, I thought was really interesting as well.
2: Mm-hmm. Yeah, absolutely. And what's fascinating to me, and that I've been talking to people about today, is it's interesting to see social media companies roll out tools that you kind of hear a lot of people of a lot of different ages wanting. I talked to a lot of people above the age of 19 today who said they wish that they could have a forced 2-hour limit on their feeds. Obviously, we're supposed to just have willpower as adults, but it was fascinating to me to see just the sheer number of people who I talked to today who posted on social media saying, hey, I would love to be able to opt in to a way to force myself off of Instagram overnight and, you know, force myself to not spend more than 2 hours on it a day.
1: That kind of shows you the addictive nature of the apps. If people are begging other people to take the bag of potato chips away from me because I just can't stop eating it.
2: Yeah, absolutely. And, you know, they're not making any changes to the algorithm here. And some people would argue that that's the part that is the most addictive of these social platforms.
1: Yeah. Also, I thought it was interesting. Well, let me ask you this question. Kids are smarter than us. And are there ways to get around it? Are there ways to trick Facebook into thinking I'm 24 when I'm really 16? Or is this just a Band-Aid? Or, I mean, is this really going to stop these kids from doing the most addictive things?
2: Yeah, I mean, the age assurance piece is really complicated, and Meta has previously argued that it was something that was too difficult for them to do, and that was part of why they weren't able to put in these restrictions previously. I believe as part of the settlement, they are required, at least in some states, to only make about 10% of the profile checks they do. They can only make about 10% of errors when it comes to people's ages. So that is kind of a check that's built into checking how Meta does at confirming people's ages. But they say that it's an incredibly difficult process. I was able to ask Meta executives today how they plan to do that, especially in a world of AI where you can, say, ask an agent to create, I don't know, hundreds of Instagram accounts for you and try to get around age verification processes just by sheer volume in that way. And they say that they're continuing to work on tools to combat teens' abilities to get creative with those kinds of things.
1: Madison Mills, I understand why Facebook settled, because it was looking like they were going to lose and they'd rather pay $17 billion than $40 billion or $25 billion or anything else. So I understand why they settled. Why did the states settle?
2: Yeah, it's interesting. We do have some states that say that they were not down to settle. Florida being among them today, coming out very strongly saying that they are continuing to put up the fight against Meta here. Some states saying that they felt like they could get more than $17 billion. It's also going to be interesting to see. I mean, we know that you kind of mentioned that it might have worked out for Meta. The level of the settlement being so much lower than the $1 trillion. I talked to one expert today who said that they think that could be indicative that the states maybe weren't actually as close to winning as one might have thought, just because the settlement was so much lower. So maybe the states felt that getting any type of settlement plus the protections that Meta put out as part of the settlement too was enough to come to an agreement. But I think that finding out the details of which side got more and gave more will be another key part of our reporting process on this in the days to come.
1: Is it just Facebook or is it Instagram and WhatsApp and all the other ancillary products Facebook has?
2: Yeah, so it's all of Facebook's products are going to be impacted, but really Instagram is the one that was at the heart of the sweeping changes we got today in terms of other social media platforms. And this is really interesting. Meta put out an open letter to its competitors, primarily TikTok and YouTube, asking them to enact some of the same changes. Meta's pitch is that it doesn't matter if they, you know, block Instagram overnight. If YouTube is available to teens, they'll just go off and use YouTube. Meta promises to expand on the restrictions to teens if their competitors agree to them. So right now, for example, they're blocking the use of Instagram from midnight to 6 a.m. If TikTok and YouTube agree to it, Meta and those other two platforms will expand that window even further. But Meta doesn't want to do that until they have the assurance that their competitors are going to do it as well.
1: Interesting. This isn't the end of the lawsuits, right? Facebook is still facing a slew of lawsuits, are they not?
2: Yes, they are. And again, some states are going to continue to push back on this particular issue with regards to child safety. And I think particularly in the fall, we're going to hear a couple more lawsuits come out against Meta with regards to the child safety on their platforms. But as of now, they are very much so pitching this as something that is like in the rearview mirror, and they want to move forward with this focus on child safety as a societal issue. Again, one of my big questions is if Meta felt that way previously, why wait until the end of this settlement to make those changes? But that's their pitch for now, and they're definitely going to be facing more litigation in the future on this issue and many other ones.
1: So yeah, no, they certainly could have done it on their own and saved themselves $17 billion, but they didn't. Put this into perspective for me. Everyone's calling this similar to the tobacco lawsuit from, what would that been in, I guess, the late 90s. Is this, compare this to the tobacco settlement that the state sued Big Tobacco.
2: Yeah, I don't know about that comparison. I talked to some experts today who said that it's different for a couple of reasons. One is that the tobacco companies did admit that their products caused cancer, and we did not get that level of admission from Meta as part of this settlement. So that's one difference. And then obviously the financial component is different. I think people are running with this idea that the Meta settlement is the largest social media settlement in history, but there haven't been that many massive social media companies in history to compare it to. So it sounds, you know, really big when you say something like that. But again, $17 billion, that's a third of the revenue Meta made in 3 months this year, and they get to pay it over the next 10 years. So it just really is a much smaller sum in context.
1: Yeah. Well, they didn't apologize, but as Don Draper said on Mad Men, that's what the money is for. Right? The money, the $17 billion is the apology.
2: Yeah, fair enough.
1: Madison Mills, great insights. I know it's been a very busy day for you, chasing another story all day. Senior AI, a reporter with Axios. Follow her on their social media platforms. She's great. She's a co-author of the Daily AI newsletter covering the financing behind the AI build-out. Madison Mills, busy day. Thanks for spending a couple minutes with us.
2: Thank you so much.
1: You got it. Madison Mills, good one. Great insights on a busy, busy day. That's good stuff. Next hour, we got more to get to. I also got text messages straight ahead. A lot of good text messages straight ahead. We'll do that next. America at Night, back in a moment.
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8: Here's your forecast on News Talk 1250 KBRF. For tonight, we're going to be seeing clear skies. Lows dropping down to 55. Winds on the north-northwest at about 13. For Thursday, nice sunny, 79. 55, mostly clear for Thursday night. 83 increasing clouds on Friday. A good chance of rain Friday night into Saturday and Saturday night. It's 84 for Saturday's high. 65 for Saturday night's low. 85 for Sunday's high. That's your forecast on News Talk 1250.
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0: Coming to you from the heart of the nation, this is America at Night with McGraw-Milhaven.
1: Hey, let's get some text messages. 1-844-2-McGraw, 1-844-462-4729. No longer banned Scott. embargo lifted Scott. Texts in, Argentinian beef recalled. Yes, Argentinian beef was recalled, but if I can read between the lines, Scott, you're insinuating that President Trump with this new beef order is now importing bad beef. False, false, false. The story is that the USDA Food and Safety Inspection announced last week that they're recalling 3,000 pounds of raw beef products produced in May that have freezer dates between September 15th, 2026, and September 20th, 2026. So apparently it's already in the country. So it's not this new story coming in. So there's apparently there was already here. Shoppers in Texas and Florida have been asked to check their freezers for beef imports from Argentina. It's now being recalled because apparently it was not properly re-inspected, whatever that means. So I know you want to blame President Trump for everything, but apparently this story is from August 11th, before President Trump announced the new policy on imported beef. So, nice try, Scott. Catherine from Vancouver, it's great to see some movement finally on this fight with Meta. Maybe in 10 years we'll see some more movement. Myrtle Beach, South Carolina checks in. Babysitter and stadium, dumb, dumb, dumb. Dallas, Texas checks in. I like this one. I've been listening to talk radio since 1993. Limbaugh was the thing then. Thousands tuned in. Every day was an absolute entertainment riot for 8 years. Since then, it's been nothing but warmongering, catering to the rednecks. It is satanic and morbid, like spending time in an army surplus store. Don't change your show. It is the best show on radio today. Great subjects, always positive. It is the song from Good Day Sunshine. Thank you very much, Dallas, Texas. Nice of you to say. Tax incentives are socialism, but in order for a city to be competitive in luring a company, the only bargaining chip they have is to make it cheaper to reside in their area. A city or a town produces no profits and only taxes to spend. Make it cheaper is the only competitive chip available. They eventually make their money back, so it's a win-win. So what you're saying is tax incentives are socialism. So the only way a state can be competitive with capitalism is to offer socialism? So is that what you're saying? So offering companies tax incentives is socialism, and the only way to compete in America today is through offering companies socialism? That's your argument? I'm not so sure that's a good argument. And they call me a liberal. And it's so hilarious. I'm saying you shouldn't be offering socialism to companies. You liberal. Wait, what? Kind of makes no sense. All right, we got lots more to get to. We're going to talk to a biologist later, the next hour, who has all of the information you ever want to know about the winner of the Invertebrate of the Year Award for 2026. Wait to hear this story. It's coming up straight ahead. More on Facebook and that monumental settlement in a moment. Our executive director is Alex Hinton. Our engineer tonight is Richard Good. I'm McGraw-Milhaven, and this is America at Night.
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2: News this hour from Town Hall. I'm Jason Walker. The Fed's preferred inflation gauge showing core prices rising 3.3% annually in July. Here's correspondent Bernie Bennett.
7: Prices consumers pay for a variety of goods and services rose slightly in July, according to the Federal Reserve's main inflation gauge. The Personal Consumption Expenditures Price Index, which the Fed uses as a preferred forecasting tool, increased a seasonally adjusted 0.2% for the month, putting the annual inflation rate at 3.7%. The Commerce Department reported Wednesday that the Personal Consumption Expenditures Price Index, which the Fed uses as its preferred forecasting tool, increased a seasonally adjusted 0.2% for the month, putting the annual inflation rate at 3.7%. Bernie Bennett in Washington.
2: Prominent far-left influencer weighing in on Michigan's Democratic Senate nominee.
8: Socialist dreamer Hassan Piker says Michigan Senate candidate Abdul El-Sayed is not moderating his position on Israel. Piker told followers that some will claim El-Sayed is softening his stance, but that is not the case. Piker said he is the person being used to attack El-Sayed and that the candidate is handling criticism by focusing on addition in politics rather than subtraction. Willie Nelson, Washington.
2: Well, the Secret Service is taking action now. There are growing concerns in the last few months over presidential security. It remains in the spotlight today. We have the latest now on that story. Here is correspondent Ken Lorman.
9: Three agency officials have been placed on administrative leave while the Office of Professional Responsibility investigates possible misconduct. The officials were working in non-law enforcement roles, and authorities have not disclosed the allegations. The move comes after multiple reported threats against President Trump and recent scrutiny of security operations, including a probe into a possible leak involving Vice President J.D. Vance's detail. Ken Lorman reporting.
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11: Testimony in the Lindsay Clancy murder trial has concluded.
12: Clancy is accused of strangling her three young children in a case that has drawn attention to postpartum mental health. She's pleaded not guilty by reason of lack of criminal responsibility. A forensic psychiatrist for the defense, Dr. Philip Resnick, testified that Clancy was experiencing postpartum psychosis at the time.
13: Clancy was frankly psychotic.
12: A forensic psychiatrist hired by the prosecution, Kirk Heilbrunn, testified that Clancy planned the killings and understood her actions were wrong.
14: My clinical opinion is that she was criminally responsible on January 24th.
12: Closing arguments are scheduled to begin Thursday.
11: Montana officials say the Billings community reeling after a gunman killed eight relatives and himself Sunday. The gunman killed a grandparent, his parents, sister, and her children. Breaking news and analysis, Town Hall. Well, the reaction to the death of Dolly Parton is just overwhelming, not only here in America, but overseas as well, as millions all around the world pay their respects to the iconic entertainer.
15: Parton was honored during the changing of the guard at Buckingham Palace. Closer to home, Carla Ponce went to Dolly Parton's Dollywood Amusement Park in Tennessee for the first time.
16: She just consistently showed joy and spread hope.
15: The amount of flowers keeps growing at the gate to Dolly Parton's home near Nashville. Mandy Madsen traveled from Savannah, Georgia. Madsen is grieving in her own way.
17: Being a woman's awesome in so many ways. It's hard in many ways, but it's awesome in so many ways. We get to dress up and have fun.
15: Taylor Swift says a world without Dolly doesn't feel possible, real, or right. I'm Ed Donahue.
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21: 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For tonight, we're going to be seeing clear skies, lows dropping down to 55, winds on the north-northwest at about 13. For Thursday, nice sunny, 79, 55, mostly clear for Thursday night. 83 increasing clouds on Friday, a good chance of rain Friday night into Saturday and Saturday night. It's 84 for Saturday's high, 65 for Saturday night's low, 85 for Sunday's high. That's your forecast on News Talk 1250.
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1: With, 46, 47 states, D.C., and some territories, three states were left out, two of them being Texas and New Mexico and Florida, the three states that did not sue. New Mexico already had a lawsuit pending or in the throes in the final settlement. Texas settled for $1 billion today on their own, and that leaves Florida. To talk about this is Matthew Bergman, founder of the Social Media Victims Law Center. Matthew, welcome to America at Night.
22: Well, thank you very much.
1: $17 billion sounds like a lot over 10 years. Who got the better deal?
22: Well, the better deal was the people of the states that are whose children are going to be better protected. And more important than the money that's been paid has been the very significant design changes that Meta's going to have to do to Instagram to keep social media safer for kids.
1: Talk about those restrictions. Talk about those restrictions, and then I have a follow-up on that.
22: Well, some of the most important is limiting the amount of time that kids spend online. limiting the like feature, which Meta's own research showed was very damaging to kids' self-esteem and mental health. In addition, has been providing better parental controls and better age verification, and better better policing of obscene and improper materials that are being foisted upon children.
1: Do you think those restrictions will hurt Facebook?
22: Well, you know, what's interesting is that all of these changes, you know, this did not come through a revelation on the road to Damascus. These were the very changes that Meta's own internal trust and safety personnel had been recommending for decades. And it's it was just, you know, they were forced to make these changes as a result of the litigation efforts.
1: They make $60 billion a quarter, $17 billion over 10 years. It seems like Facebook got away easy on this.
22: Well, again, you know, if you would have said 5 years ago when I filed the first case ever against a social media company for injuring a kid, that they would pay anything. If you could have said they'd even, you know, be inside a courtroom, people would say that's never going to happen. You know, Facebook operated under such impunity for so long that the fact that this is they were held accountable in this manner, I think, is an important step forward. But as you've indicated, and as I agree, this is a major step in a very long and very arduous effort that hopefully over time is going to provide a safer environment for our kids. But we can rest assured that as a result of these decisions. And as a result of these changes, kids are already going to be a lot safer online than they were.
1: Matthew Bergman, kids are smarter than us when it comes to programming our VCRs to have a cultural reference that is totally outdated. How easy will it be for a 16-year-old to get around some of these age verification requirements?
22: Well, I don't think it's going to be very easy because, you know, Facebook has known, or Meta has known, from the get-go, how old kids are. They don't rely on self-reported age. They rely on their algorithms that detect, based on the online behavior, how the kids behave. They know better than anybody how old the kids are. And so it's not really a question of them finding out how old the kids are. It's a question of them enforcing their own regulations.
1: Take me through the timing of this. This was before Zuckerberg had to testify, though he did testify in those other cases. Give me some insight as to why Facebook decided to settle now.
22: Well, they were getting the crap kicked out of them in court. The case was not going well for them. The testimony was very compelling against them, and they were looking to lose a lot more. They were also looking at many other possible fines from other states. And so this was, you know, like I say, this was not a sudden revelation or a sudden change of conscience. This was simply a candid realization that they could get hit a lot worse at court than if they agreed to the settlement. But again, this is just the first step, and this does nothing to compensate the children that have already been injured, the families that have already lost children. This is simply a first step in what will continue to be a very, very long and arduous effort to hold Meta and other social media companies accountable for the carnage their platforms are inflicting on young people.
1: Matthew Bergman, founder of the Social Media Victims Law Center. Talk about that for a moment, because this is a big lawsuit that they settled with all of these states. But apparently there are many more lawsuits coming down to the pike. What is Facebook facing going forward?
22: Well, we filed the first case against Meta about 4.5 years ago, involving an injured child. It involved a child that took her life after being subjected to bullying and harassment and grooming online. And at the time that we filed the case, no one thought this would go anywhere. Facebook had been operating, and Meta had been operating, under Section 230, which, you know, conferred carte blanche immunity for just about anything that a social media company did, or so they thought. So they were allowed to develop these very dangerous platforms without any of the usual checks and balances that apply to any other responsible company.
1: And so now that the path has been lit up, right? Now that the path has been found, you're expecting more lawsuits to be coming down the pike?
22: Well, hopefully, because of these safety regulations that Med is going to implement, there'll be less injured kids and less lawsuits. But there are a significant number of kids that have been harmed. As the judge held in New Mexico, the mental health crisis that we are experiencing among our young people is a direct result of the design decisions that social media companies made to make addictive products, to show kids not what they want to see, but what they can't look away from. So, this has been a long, hard struggle. This was a struggle that no one thought would get this far. People didn't even think that these cases would get past the starting gate, let alone get to trial, let alone result in the verdict, such as the verdict that we won in Los Angeles 3 months ago, where Meta was hit for $6 million for one child's injury.
1: Yeah. Speak to that for a moment, because we had a journalist on from Axios last hour talking about this, and she found on social media, I don't necessarily think it was Facebook, but she found a lot of chatter on social media that there were adults and 20-year-olds saying, hey, can we be included in these rules? We need help turning off our social media. Can we be included in these rules as well?
22: Well, our focus has been kids, for the same reason that, we restrict other dangerous activities to kids like tobacco or driving or things like that. I think that really the issue that is salient in these cases is that social media companies intentionally designed products to be addictive to young people. Knowing that they would take advantage of the underdeveloped neurology of young people and the very, very vulnerable emotional status of young people, in which they crave the adulation of their peers so much. And so, I think that this is and should be a warning sign and a warning call to social media companies, not just Meta, but others, to clean up their act when it comes to kids. But as it relates to adults, I think adults have better judgment to make better decisions about online.
1: I think it just goes to show you the addictive nature of it, is that even adults are saying, hey, we need help turning this off. I just find that interesting. Yeah. Talk to me about the side of this where Facebook has said if TikTok and Google and others follow suit, we'll expand some of these restrictions. Talk about that as part of this settlement.
22: What we find with kids is that they use their social media platforms interchangeably. And so it's not surprising that, a solution to the addictive nature of social media has to include more than one platform. I was not privy to the intricacies of that negotiation, but I do understand and agree that we need a solution that that is a cross-platform solution, and that's why we have brought 2,000 cases involving kids that have either passed away or suffered severe mental health harms or eating disorders or been abused online.
1: Mm. Matthew Bergman with us, a couple more minutes left, founder of the organization Social Media Victims Law Center. They're comparing this to the tobacco settlement. Is it as big as the tobacco settlement? Where do you rank this when it comes to the tobacco settlement?
22: Well, I think it's very similar to the tobacco settlement. The misconduct of the social media companies is very, very similar to the misconduct of tobacco. Just as tobacco companies manipulated the nicotine levels of cigarettes to make them addictive, so did the social media companies intentionally design their platforms to be addictive to young people, taking advantage of their underdeveloped brains. Similarly, just as tobacco companies, promoted smoking to young people, knowing that that's who their lifetime customers would be, Meta wrote, to get them as teens, we have to capture them as tweens. Meta wrote, we are basically drug pushers. The reason why, in answer to your question, they paid all this money was because their own documents were so damning. So it is very, very much like tobacco. And indeed, the addictive nature of social media the research is showing, has a physiologic component. It's not simply a behavioral component.
1: So the $17 billion, they paid that because they didn't want to pay $50 billion at the end.
22: This was not a sudden change of heart or a sudden act of benevolence. I mean, you know, what is really telling, and this was clear in the trial that we held, this was the first trial ever against a social media company before a jury, was really how many people within Facebook are people of high conscience, people who are trying to sound the alarm bell, people who are trying to raise awareness, and they are shot down anytime these common sense design features in conflict with profitability.
1: And so those were the emails that ultimately got them in the end. People within their own company was ringing the bell saying, we need to change some of these things.
22: Yes. And seeing those changes just fall upon deaf ears whenever they're presented to the company. You know, Arturo Behar testified that 1 in 3 teenage users is subjected to unwanted sexual predators every week. And that memo went nowhere. Mm. So it's really a case of incredible, outrageous corporate misconduct. This is hopefully the first of many opportunities where courts and juries will be able to impose some justice and some accountability on a company that has felt itself completely above of law and above any sound basis in conscience and social responsibility.
1: Make sure I heard you right. 1 in 3 teens or young children on Facebook are subject to some sexually explicit material?
22: On Instagram every week.
1: On Instagram. Yes. On Instagram every week. 1 in 3.
22: Yes.
1: Wow. Matthew Bergman, founder of the Social Media Victims Law Center. Thank you for your insight on a busy day. Thanks for checking in.
22: Thank you very much.
1: You got it. 1 in 3 children exposed to sexually explicit material on Instagram a week. And people melt down because there's some book on a shelf somewhere in a library. But nobody wants to do anything about 33% of the children on Instagram see sexually explicit material. Seems like, I agree with you, there should be some books that probably shouldn't be in a school library. But that's not the biggest problem of the world. The biggest problem of the world is what's going on to the mental health of our children based on social media. And nobody wants to act on it. Interesting. We'll talk about it in Open Phones. America at Night, back in a moment.
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5: All right, stay right there. We got lots to get to, including open phones next hour. Did you hear about the San Francisco 49ers owner, Jed York, who was arrested in a trailer park after trying to meet up with a lady of the evening? It was a sting operation in which the police set up. He wasn't talking to a customer relation. He was talking to an undercover police officer. He's worth $500 million. He also owns a Premier League soccer club. And he was arrested, and he had $140 in his pocket. There's now video, body cam footage of the owner of the San Francisco 49ers being arrested. Apparently, he pled guilty to a lesser charge. He should have called Robert Kraft, the head of the owner of the New England Patriots. He knows how to do it. He got the video squashed from the Asian day spa in Palm Beach a couple years ago when he was caught. And then he got in his plane and flew to Kansas City for the AFC Championship game. So Robert Kraft gets the clearly he's got better lawyers than the owner of the San Francisco 49ers. From the text line, if my kids were under 16 years of age, they would not have access to social media. My grandkids don't have it, and I'm very happy about that. Well, yes, be very thankful your grandkids are not on social media. I've heard a lot of parents say that the peer pressure is just too great, and that the kids, the 16, the 15, the 16, the 17-year-old kids start to feel left out. They miss out on birthday parties, and the part of the social structure is there online. And so it's a bit of a, you kind of have to give them a phone. And then once you give them a phone, it's hard to monitor what they're on as much as you try. Parents say it's a losing battle. I feel for parents, especially since I'm the parent of a six-year-old that's just walking into this thing. Stay right there. More to come. America at Night. Back in a moment.
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4: With SRN News, I'm Jason Walker. Flash flooding in Tibet and along the border of Nepal and China. More than 200 people have been killed. As many as 1,800 to 2,000 people are still missing. Authorities in Pakistan say they know what caused that hospital nursery fire now, saying it had been triggered by an exploding air conditioning unit. 14 infants were killed. One baby, though, was safely rescued. A pro-Russian hacker group claiming responsibility now for that cyber attack that has affected numerous Norwegian government digital services. It's been going on for 3 days. And Meta has agreed to pay $18 billion and add stronger child safety measures to its Facebook and Instagram platforms. SRN News.
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0: is America at Night with McGraw-Milhaven.
1: Well, wait till you hear about the invertebrate of the year. It's a neon green solar-powered slug that lives underwater, and that is the winner of the increasingly popular competition, Invertebrate of the Year, the leaf sheep. To talk about it, Braylee Hart is an evolutionary biologist and assistant naturalist at the National Wildlife Federation. Braylee, welcome to America at Night. Thanks for joining us.
2: Thanks for having me. Excited to talk about the leaf sheep.
1: Yeah, explain to the rest of us what exactly is the neon green solar-powered leaf sheep. What is that?
2: So the leaf sheep is a type of sea slug. It's actually part of a larger order called the Sacoglossans. And it is one of many, about 250 of these species, that can power itself through photosynthesis. But not necessarily creating that photosynthesis by itself. It actually steals the chloroplasts from the algae that it eats and integrates it into these little bright green plant panels that you're seeing that are called cirrhata.
1: Okay, so this leaf sheep lives underwater?
2: Yep, it lives in these shallow sea meadows, they're called, around Japan, Indonesia, and the Philippines.
1: And again, they eat algae and then take the photosynthesis from the algae they eat?
2: Yeah, so they're not actually photosynthesizing by themselves. A lot of people call them a photosynthetic animal. That is not quite true because it's not using its own bodily processes to capture sunlight. It just sucks the chloroplasts out of the algae it's eating and then puts it into its back, kind of like stealing a solar panel from the algae.
1: So it says they grow their own solar panels, so that's not technically true, or is it?
2: That is not true. They don't grow their own. In fact, those solar panels will only last either a few days up to maybe a few weeks, and they have to keep eating that algae to sustain their package of solar panels.
1: How well known is this leaf sheep?
2: It's not very well known. It was only discovered in the late 90s, and it's very difficult to study these really small creatures. This one, for example, is the size of a grain of rice, so like the width of your thumbnail. Really difficult to find in the ocean and hard to study because they're so tiny. But they are part of, as you said, this growing love of invertebrates, especially marine invertebrates. So we're learning more as time goes on.
1: Well, first of all, let's talk about what these leaf sheep look like. And I'm using that nomenclature because I can't begin to say the official name of this invertebrate. So it looks like, people have called it like a Pokemon character. It looks just like a Pokemon character.
2: Yeah, that's exactly what I thought when I first saw it too. It's a cute little Pokemon. It looks like a sheep. It's got those green frills on the back that look like kind of the fluff of a sheep. And it's got these cute little tiny eyes on its white face, and these two little horn-looking appendages on the side of that face kind of look like sheep horns. Those actually aren't horns, and they're not ears. They're called rhinophores, and they're actually chemosensory organs. Those are the things that help detect the algae that it's looking for.
1: What's this love affair with the invertebrate? Where did this come from?
2: Great question. I think that it has a lot to do with advances in technology. Like I said, it used to be very hard to study these kinds of little tiny creatures in the ocean. It's getting easier. We now have easily accessible, kind of cheap macro lenses available at this time. So they're a lot more able to be photographed. And I also think that there's an element of discovery around it. It's human nature to want to learn about new things and to discover things about our planet. And to be honest, we have found most of the larger animals on this planet so far. So our discoveries are coming from this kind of micro world now.
1: Interesting. So this is the new discovery because it's uncharted territory. People haven't explored this part of the world as much.
2: For sure. And then, of course, the fact that this specific species is so cute has a lot to do with it. I believe that the second runner-up for the award this year was Bumblebee.
1: Yeah, and the horseshoe crab came in third, apparently.
2: Yeah, horseshoe crabs love them, too. Kind of cute in their own way. Bumblebees, I always thought, were the cutest bee species. And I think it's really easy for us to fall in love with a creature like the leaf sheep because it looks so cute. And that's not, you know, something that it evolved to be. It just kind of co-opted the cuteness that we already associate with sheep, and that kind of docile and pastoral nature of sheep is being implanted onto this little organism.
1: Right, yeah. So the leaf sheep, as you said, was discovered relatively recently. Where does it live now?
2: Mostly in the waters around Japan, but also in Indonesia and around the Philippines.
1: Is it a delicacy? Do you eat it? Is it endangered? Give me a little more sense of what the leaf sheep goes through.
2: Well, it would be difficult to eat them because they're so tiny. I don't think anyone eats them. I wouldn't. It wouldn't be very tasty. They're not endangered as far as we know. Again, we're still learning a lot more about this species. But it is under threat from, you know, the typical things that these ocean organisms are. You know, ocean acidification is affecting the very specific algae that it needs to eat. And if that one species of algae disappears, then so will the leaf sheep. Climate change, also the warming waters are not great for it. And microplastics, believe it or not, microplastics are so small they can fit into the digestive system of something that's the size of a grain of rice.
1: Ah, good point. So the microplastics are a huge predator to the leaf sheep.
2: It's not really a predator. It's more that they accidentally eat them.
1: Yeah, right.
2: And because they're already so small, those microplastics can fully block their digestive tract. And if that's the case, then they can't create can't co-opt those solar panels, and they lose an ability to eat. What's really interesting about those solar panels is that once they degrade after a few days or a few weeks or however long it is, the animal can kind of reabsorb it and take energy from it. It's like a food store if they can't find any more algae around.
1: So they eat their own solar panels in a sense. Can they regrow them then afterwards?
2: They, like I said, they can't grow them themselves, but they can reacquire them by eating more of that algae and taking those chloroplasts and putting them back into the cirrhata.
1: Is there any other invertebrate or mammal that has similar characteristics?
2: Kind of. So as I said, this species belongs to an order of around 250 others that can do this same thing. They're not as cute, which is probably why they didn't win the award. This form of using these solar panels is called kleptoplasty. Klepto meaning to steal, and plastid is a type of organelle. So kleptoplasty is stealing the chloroplasts from the algae. There are other animals that can use solar energy. The main one is corals, but that is a different process called photosymbiosis, where they don't extract the chloroplasts from the algae. They actually take the entire algal organism and live alongside it.
1: Mm. Interesting. But most of these things are in the sea, right? There's nothing on land that has similar characteristics.
2: Not really. There is some research into a creature called the spotted salamander, where it looks like they do a similar kind of photosymbiosis with algae inside the egg sac. But again, that is an amphibian. It seems like something that's probably only evolved in this kind of water medium.
1: Yeah. The leaf sheep won the Invertebrate of the Year competition, and Braylee Hart is the evolutionary biologist and assistant naturalist at the National Wildlife Federation. When you first saw this, were you thrilled? Were you excited? Was this like, take me through your world when you saw this leaf sheep for the first time?
2: I was thrilled. Again, I thought it looked exactly like a Pokemon. And I think that it has inspired, at least for me, to start seeing these microorganisms as something that can be used to get people interested in conservation. you know, there's this concept called charismatic megafauna. And these are the large animals that we just love, like bears and wolves and tigers, stuff like that. But now that we have the ability to get these close-up looks of invertebrates that are so tiny, I think that we can start saying we have charismatic microfauna as well. And that's very exciting to me.
1: Yeah. If you found this, if you came across a shallow pond where these leaf sheep were living in Japan, would you be able to see anything from the naked eye, or would you need a microscope to see it?
2: Well, you'd need some kind of microscope to see the really nice little sheep face and all that. But you would be able to see the very bright green of their cerata with the naked eye.
1: Yeah. And would they be plentiful? Would you pick them up in your hand and you would have hundreds of them? Or are they hard to find? Are they buried under the sand? How would you come across them naturally?
2: They would most likely be on the surface of the algae. So another nice thing about that green coloration that comes from eating the chloroplasts is that it also acts as a camouflage. So they are going to be the same kind of color as the algae that you would find them on. So they'll be very difficult to find, but there might be several of them in the same small area.
1: Mm. Now, you said they were just discovered. Any idea how long they've been around?
2: Are we talking evolutionarily?
1: Yeah. I mean, have they been around for thousands of years, or are they a new species, last 100 years, last 10,000 years? Any idea?
2: Oh, certainly not a new species in that way. More of a new species in that we've just discovered it. These kinds of organisms are, you know, hundreds of millions of years old evolutionarily. I am not sure that this species has had any kind of genome sequencing, so I don't know if we have an exact number for them. But, yeah, they have certainly been around for a very long time.
1: Yeah, and you're saying that we have just scratched the surface in the known invertebrates, and that there might be thousands of others we haven't discovered yet?
2: Absolutely, especially in these ocean ecosystems.
1: Yeah, really, really interesting stuff. Invertebrate of the Year competition, it goes on every year. It's only been around a couple of years, and this year is the leaf sheep, which is a neon green solar-powered slug that is the size of a piece of rice, and it lives underwater. And that is the winner of the 2026 Invertebrates of the Year competition. Braylee, you're a genius. How you know all this stuff? Have you always been interested in biology?
2: Yeah, I probably walked out of the womb wanting to like play with animals. You know, I have been a biologist for as long as I can remember, and I got into it pretty early on, around 14 years old, I became a falconer. So I trained wild hawks, and that got me into studying birds, which eventually turned into studying birds and mammals and also fish, and that turned into studying all ecosystems and climate change and evolution. And I just really love to learn about the world that we're in. Yeah. And I love to share that love. So thank you so much for allowing me to come and talk about some cool creatures.
1: Oh my goodness. No, it's a part of the world that we don't normally talk about, and it's worth taking a couple minutes and learning about the world we don't normally see. We have to have you back on to talk about falconry. I had a chance to walk in the woods in Ireland with a falcon and, you know, put a little piece of meat on my hand and have the falcon land on my leathered glove. It was one of the most extraordinary experiences I've ever had.
2: Yeah, it is unmatched, really, to be that close to a wild animal and share kind of a partnership with it. For
1: yeah,
2: sure.
1: And the fact that humans and falcons have had this relationship for thousands of years.
2: Yeah, thousands.
1: Yeah, crazy stuff. Braylee Hart is with us, evolutionary biologist and assistant naturalist at the National Wildlife Federation. Braylee, thank you very much for your time. Good luck down the road, and maybe we'll talk to you next year when they come up with the next invertebrate of the year.
2: I would be happy to. Thanks so much.
1: You got it. America at Night, back in a moment.
0: America at Night with McGraw-Milhaven, where the nation comes to talk.
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8: Here's your forecast on Newstalk 1250 KBRF. For tonight, we're going to be seeing clear skies. Lows dropping down to 55. Winds on the north-northwest at about 13. For Thursday, nice sunny, 79, 55, mostly clear for Thursday night. 83 increasing clouds on Friday. A good chance of rain of Friday night into Saturday and Saturday night. So 84 for Saturday's high, 65 for Saturday night's low, 85 for Sunday's high. That's your forecast on Newstalk 1250.
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12: 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It appears by its own numbers, the U.S. government seems insolvent. 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

0: Oh, I'm back. Am I back? I'm back. Oh, I'm back. Sorry about that. All right. 1-844-2-McGraw. 1-844-262-4729. From the text line. I wonder if they have black sheep part of the family of the green slugs. How about that? Look, I thought she was great, and I know that was a little bit outside of the norm, but I think like the old Jim Fowler and Marlon Perkins days, those guys are fascinating. And so we found this story about the invertebrate of the year, and we said, heck, why not? Let's take it and run with it and see what we got. So we had some fun with it. Hope you enjoyed it. Next hour, we've got open phones. It is as simple as that. Let me get to some text messages here from the text line. Let me pull them up here for you. They're coming in. Let's see. It's great to see the movement on the fight with Meta. I've been listening. Oh, I read that one. Good night, Todd, at 55 plus years of. I can't read that one. you guys from the the guys yelling at me about entitlements for Social Security and Medicare. I never said that Social Security or Medicare were entitlements. Why are you yelling at me about that? I never said there was Medicaid, where you aid the poor, is an entitlement. You know, that's whether you agree with it or disagree with it. You know, young children who, through no fault of their own, you know, find themselves without health insurance. Look, I don't know what to tell you. I didn't design the system. I didn't say Social Security was entitlements. I said nothing of the kind. So I don't know what you're yelling at me about. did you see where the judge in Texas, while striking, I guess Texas deemed that drag shows were unconstitutional, or they barred drag shows in the state of Texas. And the judge ruled today that the 2023 law restricting drag shows is unconstitutional. And the judge said, if you don't want to go to a drag show, don't go to a drag show. I have a friend of mine who is a transgendered, and she is a oftentimes is a dancer at these drag shows. And I asked her, I said, how many times do you see men come in and sit in the back and have a drink, and you wouldn't normally expect to see these types of men at a drag show? And she told me every single night that there are men who come in, they're big burly union guys, they're firefighters, they're truck drivers, they're mono bro guys, and they go into the drag shows by themselves, they have a drink, they sit in the back, and they mind their business. Find that quite fascinating. All right, music says we're done. Stay right there. We got open phones next hour. Our executive director is Alex Hinton. Our engineer tonight is Richard Good. I'm McGraw Millhaven, and this is America at Night on Westwood.
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6: News this hour from Town Hall. I'm Jason Walker. Texas judge has denied a bid from Minnesota to extradite an ICE officer wanted on assault charges.
7: A federal judge has refused to order Texas to extradite Immigration and Customs Enforcement Officer Christian Castro. Castro is charged in Minnesota with assault and falsely reporting a crime, accused of shooting 24-year-old Julio Cesar Sosa Celis in the leg at a Minneapolis home in January. Castro is also charged with falsely accusing Sosa Celis and another man of attacking an ICE officer under Texas law and barring extradition. Castro must be released after 90 days of detention, which is Thursday. Minnesota officials say they believe Castro could flee to Mexico. I'm Lisa Dwyer.
6: A federal judge clearing the way, at least temporarily, for President Trump's mail ballot security order to move forward. That comes just weeks before the midterm elections. More from correspondent Ken Lorman.
8: The order would standardize mail ballot envelopes and require states to provide the Postal Service with a list of eligible voters. The judge lifted her injunction after a recent Supreme Court ruling. Democratic-led states have filed a new lawsuit, but the administration says the measures are common sense safeguards designed to protect election integrity. Ken Lorman reporting.
6: The bad news? Well, it's not a cure. The good news? Health officials approving a pancreatic cancer drug that does offer a new approach to treating the disease. The drug can block a protein that fuels the tumor growth in the vast majority of the pancreatic cancer cases. Patients who have been taking the drug say they nearly doubled their survival time. More on these stories, townhall.com.
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6: Well, much of the investigation still running. However, Russian hackers say they are behind a cyber attack targeting Norway's public digital services. Marcela Sanchez has an update on the story.
11: Pro-Russian hacker group Server Killers has claimed responsibility for a cyber attack that's affected multiple Norwegian government digital services. Media in Norway reported on a Telegram post in which the group said it had declared cyber war on Norway after the country renewed its security cooperation with Ukraine on August 23rd. A spokesperson for the Norwegian Digitalization Agency says the attack has been ongoing since Monday. The denial of service attacks aimed at blocking services, but the agency says it managed to keep them running. European countries remain on high alert. I'm Marcela Sanchez.
6: 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New inflation numbers moving the markets lower.
12: Stocks drifted through a quiet day of trading on Wall Street Wednesday. The S&P 500 index fell less than 0.1%. The Dow fell 0.2%. The Nasdaq Composite fell 0.1%. The muted trading followed a report that showed the rate of inflation remained stubbornly high in July. Another report showed economic growth was sluggish in spring. Treasury yields edged higher in the bond market following the updates on inflation and the economy. Higher oil prices have helped fuel rising inflation, though crude oil prices eased on Wednesday. Markets in Europe mostly gained ground. Damian Troisi, New York.
6: NVIDIA's latest quarterly results once again blowing past Wall Street's expectations as revenue for the computer chip company's high-end artificial intelligence chips soaring once again. Latest sign, spending remains very strong. More on these stories, townhall.com.
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14: Here's your forecast on News Talk 1250 KBRF. For tonight, we're going to be seeing clear skies, lows dropping down to 55, winds on the north-northwest at about 13. For Thursday, nice sunny, 79, 55, mostly clear for Thursday night. 83 increasing clouds on Friday, a good chance of rain Friday night into Saturday and Saturday night. So 84 for Saturday's high, 65 for Saturday night's low, 85 for Sunday's high. That's your forecast on News Talk 1250.
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0: On America at Night, the phone number is 1-844-2-McGraw, 1-844-262-4729, 1-844-262-4729 or 1-844-2-McGraw, and that's MCGRAW, as in the country music star who stole his name from me. Actually, that's his last name. McGraw is my first name. I had nothing to do with it. It wasn't my call. My parents named me this. It's been a blessing and a curse. It is what it is. 1-844-2-McGraw, 1-844-262-4729. We'll get to a whole bunch of text messages. We got voicemails to follow. Let's do a little quick rundown on some of the news you may have been paying attention to or not paying attention to. The about 73,000 wild horses roam free on public lands in the American West. And every year, to control the population, the federal government rounds up thousands of these Mustangs and offers them up for adoption. But there's been a story out tonight that they found that the Bureau of Land Management has been quietly selling a large number of those horses, those Mustangs that they round up, for as little as $25. Records show that some of the Mustangs sold by the government end up on trucks bound for slaughter plants in Canada. I did a little more research on this. I was, what does Canada do with wild Mustangs? Canada processes imported and domestic horses, including wild Mustangs, funneled through North America at federal slaughter plants. The resulting horse meat and live animals are primarily exported overseas or sold to niche domestic markets. Some are used as delicacies in France and Belgium and Switzerland, believe it or not. Sometimes it's turned into zoo food. So who knew? Yeah, that's an interesting little story. Federal agents searched the home of Eric Swalwell. Remember him? Congressman who had to resign in disgrace as part of an investigation on sexual harassment. The former Democratic congressman as part of the investigation concerning allegations of sexual assault. At one point, I think he ran for president for 5 minutes. In New York, authorities arrested a 35-year-old woman who prosecutors say was planning on planting a bomb in the state capitol in Albany. She had pledged her allegiance to the Islamic State. Let's see here. In Massachusetts, Lindsay Clancy. What a terrible. These stories just break your heart every single time you hear one of these. Lindsay Clancy is a woman charged with murder for strangling her three children in 2023. She said she's been heard to say that the voices in her head told her to kill them. Those stories are so heartbreaking and so sad and happen way too often. And mental health is a real issue in this country. I don't know what should happen to this woman, but clearly she's got some mental health issues. After 6 years, Meghan and Harry are going home. What's going on there? In the UK, the people are asked what changed. In their California neighborhood, neighbors just shrugged. Right? They, I mean, I don't know if they badmouthed UK on the way out the door, but they had to get away. You know, I actually feel for them. I really think Harry was trying to do what was best for his family. And just, you know, try to sort of get away from the toxic nature of the British tabloids and everything else. And he, you know, like so many other Brits and people in Europe, they came to America seeking a better life. But it's hard, you know, your family's back there, your brother's back there, your dad's back there. I could see him, you know, he did it for a while. Pressure's off. I don't know how successful they were in their Netflix dealings and everything else. But they're going back home. You wish them well. By the way, ticks. Apparently ticks are a thing. They now account for 4 out of 5 insect-borne illnesses in the country. And it's possible that we'll look back on this as the good old days. Because it's only going to get worse with this heat and the humidity. Yeah, ticks. Every time you hear, every time you turn around, somebody's got some tick-borne illness. There is hope for a vaccine they're working on to protect us against the ticks themselves. Great, you're going to produce a vaccine, but of course that'll be turned into some political football and you'll be yelled at because you want to go take a vaccine to protect yourself from ticks. So there's a rundown of some of the news that's going on out there. There's a couple other things. I didn't know this. That Macy's Thanksgiving Day Parade this Thanksgiving, it's the 100th Thanksgiving Day Parade. They took me there when I was a kid, and I remember having such a good time as a kid. Of course, it's tradition, right? You put it on in the mornings for Thanksgiving. I got the little one, and there have been rumblings. There have been talk about taking her to New York to see the Thanksgiving Day Parade, and I got to be honest with you. I think mom and dad are a little bit more excited than she is. I think we're using her as an excuse to go to New York for the Thanksgiving Day Parade. So there you go. 1-844-2-McGraw, 1-844-262-4729. What do you want to talk about tonight? The hours is all yours. Let's go to some text lines here. The Canadians export a large number of draft horses for human consumption, many of them in Japan. Yeah, I'd always heard that horses were some type of delicacy in Japan. I don't know if I could eat horse meat. It's, I, you know, it's, why is it different than cow meat? I don't know, but for some reason it is. I couldn't eat cow meat, or I have no problem eating cow meat. But I don't know if I'd necessarily eat a horse meat. Hey, I'm McGraw. On Frank Opinion's show, Bill talked about a girlfriend. I thought he was engaged. Apparently, he's never been married. Jim in Oregon says, the national debt was $5.6 trillion in 2000. I am doubly frustrated. The debt is now $40 trillion. Also, there was a very nearly a proposed balanced budget amendment sent to the states for ratification about 30 years ago. It had 2/3 majority in the House, and it was 66-33 in the Senate, with Oregon's senator the deciding vote, and he voted no, but he did offer to resign instead to preserve the 66-33 2/3 majority in the Senate. Senate Majority Leader Bob Dole refused that. I don't suppose that amendment could have necessarily coerced balanced budgets, but its pressure on Congress could have made Congress act more responsibly. What do you think? I did not know that story. That's an interesting story. I got to do a little more research on that. Do you remember? Remember back in the early 2000s, you couldn't talk to an elected official without talking about, we got to put it in a lockbox. We've got to put the Social Security in a lockbox. We've got to put Medicare in a lockbox. Right? They're all, everyone was talking about balancing the budget. Can we all agree that they all failed? Right? I mean, now that we've reached $40 trillion, I don't know if it's 40 is magical only because you think of it and you're like, whoa, $40 trillion. We can't comprehend it. There's no way any one human can comprehend $40 trillion. You can't comprehend $1 trillion. One can't comprehend $1 trillion, no less 40 of them. And so I love, it's so hilarious to me that these elected officials, they're all about the, we got to rein in the spending. We got to rein in this. We got to do the, they blame the other guy and the other guy blames the other guy. And I'm going to rein in spending. You just watch me. Every single one of them does it. And all we know is deficits keep going up. So I only draws one conclusion to me. We like to say we're fiscally responsible, but we don't like to be fiscally responsible. We like elected officials who say they're fiscally responsible, and we'll vote for them. We just don't want them to be fiscally responsible. That's the way I see it. All right, 1-844-2-McGraw, 1-844-262-4729. 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We've got plenty of voicemails as well we have to get to. America at Night, back in a moment.
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0: All right, we got more text messages. Let's go to some voicemails. Let's go to James. Let's start off with James. James, welcome to America at Night.
26: You show your socialist Democrat feeling a lot of times, and that's why you're like with Walmart today, and you were arguing with that guy. You know that what Walmart brings to the community with the salaries and employment and all the other things and the good prices. I mean, you bring out your socialist Democrat side of you all the time, and you got to stop doing that.
0: Okay, one more time with feeling. I don't have a problem if Walmart builds a store in a town and sells things cheaper or better or pays people whatever. That's not my problem. I don't care. My problem is that the city, the state, the county gives Walmart a tax break for doing it. And when you do that, that is a form of socialism. Because what is the difference between Mondami in New York opening up a city-run grocery store or a town or a county giving Walmart a tax break that only they get to open up a store in a community, thus putting the mom-and-pop store at a competitive disadvantage? That is the definition of socialism. That is picking winners and losers. So when I decried last night that we were picking on Walmart, but, you know, Kansas City Chiefs, why is everyone up in arms when Mondami wants to open up a city-run grocery store in New York, but nobody bats an eye when Kansas wants to give the Kansas City Chiefs tax incentives to move to Kansas? Why is there not outrage over that, but there's outrage over Mondami? It's the same thing. So by just deciding to call me names to think you're somehow, I don't know, trying to neutralize me or embarrass me or whatever, just because you call me a democratic socialist and then defend socialist programs is very confusing to me. I don't care

0: or a level playing field for everyone and the government not picking winners and losing. So I don't understand your comment, sir. Mary in Central Oregon, welcome to America at Night.
1: I'd like to respond to the tax incentives given to businesses. The example that I'm listening to is about Walmart, and I'm not hearing everything. However, I disagree with those incentives for places like Walmart, even though they create a ton of jobs in the economy, in the local economy. However, if the majority of the full-time employees have to rely on welfare to get by, then there really is no economic growth in the long run, because your employees, they can't stimulate the economy because they don't have enough money to invest in their local economy.
0: Mary, thanks for the phone call. It's a net loss. I think studies have shown it's a net loss when Walmart moves into your town. Yeah, they might create jobs, but they're destroying jobs across the street, right? If Walmart gets a tax incentive to sell tires, then the guy selling tires across the street is at a competitive disadvantage. And ultimately, over time, the tire store has to close up shop, and those jobs migrated then over to Walmart. So it's a net zero or a net loss. So looking at Walmart creating jobs in a vacuum is not the right way to look at it. You're right, Mary, in Central Oregon, is that it's not a net benefit. Why do I care if I buy the pair of pants on this side of the street or that side of the street? But the taxes raised is less if I buy it from Walmart, and the businesses get the incentive, not the community. And so you're not, I'm still going to buy that pair of pants, right? Who am I going to buy it from? Walmart, because it's cheaper, because you gave them a tax incentive, or the person who's been selling pants to me for the last 20 years. That's the difference. Thank you, Mary, for the phone call. Let's do this. More texts are coming in. The difference in many cases is that the tax breaks comes with strings attached, at least for businesses like Walmart. Sure. Doesn't matter. Strings attached. Yes. You have to be so good that you have to put so many other businesses in this town out of business to get the tax incentives. Again, I think when you look at this from an economics point of view, it's a bad deal. It's government picking winners and losers. It is a form of subsidies. It is a form of government intervention. It is a form of big government. It is a form of socialism, where the government is giving somebody a tax incentive and not giving somebody else a tax incentive. Look, if you want to make if you want to incentivize people to buy a home, right? Because we think that's good. It makes good communities. It makes good partners. You care for your home. It's a stable, right? It's part of the American dream. You give them a tax break, like making the interest on the 30-year mortgage a tax deduction. Everybody gets that. That's a tax break for everybody, right? But when you give the tax break just to Walmart, you're playing Mondami's game. And we all yell it about Mondami, but we don't care when the other guy does it. It doesn't make any sense. Stay right there. 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
2: With SRN News, I'm Jason Walker. Kids under 18 will soon be seeing a host of changes in their Instagram and Facebook experience thanks to an historic $18 billion settlement Meta Platforms reached yesterday with 48 U.S. states and a handful of U.S. territories. Flash flooding in Tibet along the border of Nepal and China as well. At least 200 people are dead. Estimates of those missing ranging from 1,000 up to 1,800. Authorities in Pakistan are now speaking out on what caused that fire in a hospital, saying it was triggered by an exploding air conditioning unit. 14 infants were killed. One baby was rescued. In closing arguments set to begin in the murder trial of Lindsay Claney later today in Massachusetts. SRN News.
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1: All right, let's go back to those phones. 1-844-2-McGraw, 1-844-262-4729. Danny and Rolla. Danny, see what you started?
2: Yeah, I do. First, I wanted to ask if you happen to see the see or listen to the Cardinals game today.
1: I know that they came roaring back in the ninth and almost lost it in the bottom of the ninth.
2: Oh, my God, it was crazy. But anyway, one of the things about the tax incentives that a lot of people don't realize is that those are not in perpetuity. They are usually for about 10 years is the most common. And then after that, Walmart pays taxes just like everybody else does. So that's kind of a falsehood that people seem to be sucked into. Were you aware of that?
1: I know that there are many times that there are limitations. A lot of the times there are TDDs and CIDs, transportation district taxes. There are other CIDs, and they're called community improvement districts and all those types of things. That help to sort of give incentivize them and everything else. Yes, but 10 years later, the damage has been done. They get it's like running a marathon and giving somebody a start of 10 miles. And after 10 miles, then let's run it even from there. You've given Walmart, the biggest company in the world, a 10-year head start on their taxes. And so the guy selling pants doesn't get that tax incentive. Why does Walmart get it and the guy who's been living in your town for 50 years not get anything?
2: Well, I kind of understand your point, but, you know, if you look at the big picture and you look at...
1: I mean, America and rural America has been hollowed out by this strategy. Hollowed out.
2: Part of that is just a change in the times. It used to be that everybody had a landline. Nowadays, nobody even calls it a telephone. Telephone is not even in the language anymore.
1: Look.
2: I was going to make a point, though. Hold on.
1: Go ahead.
2: New York, California, many liberal states that have all these high taxes, and you have billionaires running from those states. You had a billionaire that Mamdani doxed. You had Mark Zuckerberg. These guys are leaving because these liberal states that are saying, well, we need to have this to pay for all the programs that we want for the people that don't work. And you got guys fleeing. And I don't think fleeing is too harsh of a word. But that's why Texas is booming. That's why Florida is booming.
1: Well, look, okay, but Danny, that's not the argument. That wasn't the debate. The debate was when states give incentives to one business and not another. That's the different. Is California a high tax state? Yes. Is New York a high tax state? Yes. That has nothing to do with if everyone gets charged the same tax in New York. If everybody was charged the same, we would be able to lower everyone's rate because everyone's paying a little bit as opposed to me paying more and Walmart paying less. How is it even remotely insanely possible that to give Amazon, the biggest company the world has ever created, a tax incentive to put local businesses out of business? How is that even insanely happening in this country? And then when I call it out, I get called the Democratic Socialist?
2: It's not that they're putting... First of all, if it was Amazon, you're talking about a warehouse, and they're going to be creating jobs. But yeah, it will be stealing...
1: Well, they're getting incentives to build data centers that will put people out of jobs. It's the biggest company in the world.
2: You ask the question, I'm going to answer it.
1: Go ahead.
2: Walmart, Amazon, whomever is building whatever, they are talking about spending tens, maybe hundreds of millions of dollars and putting that into your town. So the same thing with the Kansas City Chiefs. It's going to draw business. It's going to draw tourism.
1: Danny, every single economics study that has ever been done on stadiums overwhelmingly shows that tax incentives do not pay for themselves when you build a stadium for 12 games a year. It doesn't work. You give more than you ever get. I know it's hard to believe sometimes, but it is an economic reality. The economics professors, the people who study this stuff, will tell you that it never works. If you want to pay the Kansas City Chiefs to move to Kansas City because that's how you think it's you would prefer the Kansas City Chiefs play in Kansas, great. But don't tell me that it's an economic benefit for Kansas to have that team play there, because the incentives they gave the Chiefs far outweigh the economic benefits they get.
2: I got one last question for you.
1: Go ahead.
2: I heard what you said, but in what time frame? Because if a stadium is around for 20, 30, 40 years, then that continues to draw. And then your tax incentives only last for a decade. Then it is drawing money. So I believe what you're saying on the studies. However, for over what period of time? Because if you're talking about four decades, then no, I think that their math is flawed. But anyway, that's all I got, brother. I'm sorry for starting a fire.
1: That's all right, Dan. You got it. That's what we do here. We start a fire. Look, it's like this. Let me try and explain it another way. This happens to me with the MLB app, right? I pay for the MLB TV, and I get $119 a month, or excuse me, $119 a year. And this, everybody does this, right? So you sign up the next year, and they give new customers an incentive. Oh, new customers, we'll only charge you $50 for the first year. Okay, great. Well, what about me? I don't get the incentive to sign up for $50 a year. My was $119 this year. Now it's going up to $140. But because they didn't do it, I'm a valued customer of yours. You're treating me like garbage to incentivize to bring in somebody new. And that's what they're doing on taxes. They're taking the people who are living in these towns, who are working in these towns, who are going to church in these towns, who are going to the Kiwanis Club and the soup kitchens and the, all right, living and breathing and dying and being a good citizen in this town, and they're giving the incentive to Walmart to come into this town to put all these other businesses out of business, to create more competition for the businesses that are there. And it's not equal. You're giving them an incentive to come to town. So they get a benefit. You're charging them less to sell those pants, and you're charging me more to sell those pants. And that's not fair. And that is, in anyone's definition, a form of socialism. That's the point I'm making. Let's see here. Al in Arizona says, in other news, today there were only four active cases of New World screwworm in Texas. The attorney, the ag secretary says the strategy of sterilizing flies seems to be working. Yeah, we talked about that when it happened. That's a bizarre story. Let's see here. There was another one here. Let's try to this one. No. You've alienated every... Oh, this is a good one. This goes back a while. I missed this one. Let's see here. Well, first of all, I'll read you the old one. This is a good one. For whatever reason, I missed it the first time. Talking about hot dogs. Is a hot dog a sandwich or not? No. You've alienated every Southern man. I've been eating hot dogs for 67 years. Let me tell you about it. First off, you start with a wiener. We call them wieners here in the South. It ain't a hot dog till you put it on a bun. But if you put it on bread, it's called a weenie sandwich. Crowd is okay sometimes, but if you're ever in Myrtle Beach, give me a shout out, and I'll get you one with mustard, chili, and onions, and you'll never eat one any other way. Feel free to contact me for any other culinary dilemmas. God bless. That's from South Carolina. Let me tell you that recently, now I'm a kraut guy. I like brats. I like salsitzas. I walked into an Italian butcher shop one time and I asked, what's the difference between a salsitza and a brat? And they almost threw me out of the place. But I like to, I like the brats and I love me a good hot dog, but I don't like the tiny little, I like the big juicy beef hot dogs. And relatively recently, last couple of times we've had the grill out, I've made some big juicy beefy hot dogs. And I made some cuts in them. I make cuts in with the brats. I boil them in Guinness with some sauerkraut, and then I put them on the grill, and I put some cuts in them, and it sort of chars up the makes a little more texture to the brats. So I'm starting to do that with hot dogs. I put a little a little cross in it when I'm grilling it on the grill, and then I got to tell you, I like the bun where the opening's on the top. For some reason, I don't know why, like a lobster roll. I like that bun better than the side slot. But relatively recently, I've been using onions on my hot dogs. And I got to tell you, man, that's a game changer. I use, what do they call those? The purple onions. I've been cutting them up real thin, real tiny, and I've been sprinkling them on my hot dog, and I gotta tell you, man, total utter game changer, man. I don't care what you call it, just don't call me late for dinner when you got hot dogs and onions, man. Put a little I'm a brown spicy mustard guy. Give me a good Golden's mustard and little onions on a big old hot dog. That's good stuff right there. 1-844-2-McGraw, 1-844-262-4729. Let's get another voicemail in here, and then we'll go back to the phones. I want to go to, let's drop down to Doug in Sheboygan. He wanted to ask me about the Waltons. Doug, what do you got?
3: What's going on right now? It made me think about Lloyd McClinton, called Legendary Lloyd. 5 at bats, 5 home runs. It was 1971. I remember seeing that, and then they walked him the rest of the way. I guess he was a roommate with Daryl Strawberry in the minor leagues, because I guess he was drafted by the Mets. And he actually helped Strawberry get through it. He was thinking about quitting. That's why they're very, very good friends today. So I was wondering, I don't think he ever did play in the Little League World Series. Looks like the pitcher usually is the best player in the Little League, and maybe the best hitter. So were you a good hitter, too?
1: What was the name of the guy who was Daryl Strawberry's roommate? I missed that. Play that back in the studio, Richard, and give me the name of the player who was Daryl Strawberry's roommate. I was a good hitter in high school. When I got to college, I'd never picked up a bat. I was a good fungo hitter, I guess. But I, you know, in college it was designated hitter, and I told them I could hit, and they're like, yeah, go start walking over with the pitchers. It's a whole different ball game. But in high school I was okay. Eric in Bellingham, Washington, you were on America at Night.
4: Hey, thanks for taking my call. I enjoy the show. I've only just tuned in a month or so ago. So,
1: well, thank you.
4: Well, so far I like you, no matter what all those other clowns say about you.
1: You're a good guy. Well, thank you.
4: Couple points on the taxes and Mondami and Walmart and
1: sure.
4: Everybody else. So first off, not all businesses go out of business when Walmart shows up, and I can only talk to my local Walmart and my county and city, and I don't know what tax incentives they get and all that stuff, but maybe that helps them cover the construction costs and moving in and stuff. Not everybody wants to buy tires at Walmart. There's been tire stores that have opened and they're still in business and adding new stores locally since Walmart was here. Not everybody wants to buy the same pants that Walmart sells. I mean, there's been clothing stores that have opened here and are still in business since Walmart was here. So it's not, not everybody shops at Walmart. Not everybody wants to shop at Walmart. Not everybody likes the stuff they have. So And the other thing is, one lady mentioned that, they get a, they're not full-time employees, so they get government assistance or whatever. But where would all those people be working if they wouldn't be working at Walmart? Would they be 100% on public assistance or what? And then,
1: Eric, I got to go. But you bring up a great point, and that is, if you're not buying your soda at Walmart, you're buying it somewhere else, right? What is Walmart selling that isn't already being sold in your town?
4: A lot of the shoes and the clothes and everything else they sell.
1: Yeah, but I mean, are you telling me the town you live in didn't have any shoe stores? You couldn't buy shoes until Walmart came to town?
4: No, people are still buying shoes, and there's still local shoe stores that are open. But what I'm saying is Walmart doesn't sell the shoes that the local shoe stores sell and that people want to buy.
1: I understand. Walmart doesn't put every business out of business. I understand that. But you understand my point that it's an economic disadvantage to give one business a tax break and not the other one.
4: Yeah, I understand that concept.
1: Okay. Right. You understand when the tax code is different for you than for me, that creates an imbalance. And that skews the free market enterprise system we claim to love so much.
4: Well, I'm not arguing that it's right. I'm just saying that, you're saying that that all the local stores are going out of business, and I'm saying that's not the case because not everybody wants.
1: No, I mean, there is no absolute, but, it's proven over decades that, when Walmart's come to town, there are a number of, depressed, businesses because of it. Not every shoe store goes out of business, but there's only an infinite market for shoes. And if you give Walmart an incentive to sell shoes, the same 10 people who live in that town are still buying the same amount of shoes. They're just buying it now from Walmart. And if you give them an incentive, that's an unfair benefit to Walmart. That was the point I'm making. I got a break. Eric, thanks for calling. As always, call back anytime. America at Night, back in a moment.
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1: We are officially out of time, but who would have thought complaining about corporate welfare would get you called a Democratic Socialist? Stay right there. We are done. We're back tomorrow, 21 hours from now. We're back with a whole other show. Our executive director tonight has been Alex Hinton. Our engineer tonight is Richard Good. I'm McGraw Milhaven, and this is America at Night on Westwood One. Thanks for putting up with me, as always. We'll see you tomorrow night.

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8: News this hour from Town Hall. I'm Jason Walker. It has long been considered one of the most frightening diseases known to mankind. Now there is hope. Hope for those suffering from pancreatic cancer. Here's Ed Donahue.
9: It's called Diraxonrasib with the brand name RasonQ. The daily pills block a mutated protein that fuels tumor growth in more than 90% of pancreatic cancer cases. Patients who got the new treatment live for a median of 13.2 months compared with 6.7 months for people on chemotherapy. One oncologist says this is not a cure, but it's the best option they've ever had. Pancreatic cancer is among the most deadly forms because it is hard to detect before it starts spreading to other organs. Earlier this year, former Nebraska Senator Ben Sasse described on CBS's 60 Minutes how he had less pain while taking Diraxonrasib. Ed Donahue, Washington.
8: Federal Reserve Governor Lisa Cook says the Trump administration has no legal basis to remove her from the central bank's governing board. Her response to renewed threats from the White House came in a letter late Wednesday. Well, the United States has plans to add another nuclear microreactor system to the U.S. military bases.
10: The U.S. Army plans to add nuclear microreactors at 5 military bases from New York to Texas as a reliable source of energy independent of the commercial electric grid. The Trump administration is pushing to develop the next generation of nuclear power, including billions in loans for large nuclear reactors to meet the skyrocketing power demand from data centers, and a program to boost advanced reactor designs and projects for military and civilian use. The Army expects that more than 20 nuclear microreactors will be built and operated. I'm Lisa Dwyer.
8: More on these stories at townhall.com.
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8: It's been troublesome in the past, and officials fear it could happen again. Law enforcement in Minnesota hoping for a peaceful state fair event this year, free from Somali gang violence. Here's correspondent Laura Winters with a story.
0: Ramsey County Sheriff Bob Fletcher is trying to get out ahead of the situation by calling out Somali gang activity ahead of the Minnesota State Fair. The sheriff sending out more than 200 letters to young people ages 16 to 22 across the Twin Cities, warning them that attending the fair with known gang members could result in arrests and prosecution. The warnings follow civil lawsuits filed by Minnesota Attorney General Keith Ellison against two Somali gangs. The lawsuits allege the gangs are planning violent confrontations at the fair, including social media posts advertising the biggest battle of the summer.
8: Breaking news and analysis at townhall.com. Authorities in Montana say the Billings community is still reeling following that incident Sunday when a gunman shot and killed eight relatives and then himself. Yellowstone County Sheriff Kent O'Donnell.
6: Rounds were heard prior to law enforcement's arrival. Law enforcement confronted the suspect in the front yard of the residence. He retreated into the house. At that same time, there was smoke coming from the house. More gunshots could be heard in the house, and the suspect fled out the back of the house into the backyard and took his own life.
8: A gunman, a man in his mid-40s, killed eight members of his own family. Officials say one was a grandparent, his parents, his sister, and his sister's children. Sheriff says the investigation is continuing. More on these stories at townhall.com.
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15: Here's your forecast on News Talk 1250 KBRF. For tonight, we're going to be seeing clear skies, lows dropping down to 55, winds on the north-northwest at about 13. For Thursday, nice sunny, 79, 55, mostly clear for Thursday night. 83 increasing clouds on Friday, a good chance of rain Friday night into Saturday and Saturday night. 84 for Saturday's high, 65 for Saturday night's low, 85 for Sunday's high. That's your forecast on News Talk 1250.
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17: Scientist, a biologist to talk about the invertebrate of the year. Wait till you get a hold of this one. This first hour, we're going to start off with the trade policy when it comes to China. And what exactly does this mean? What is the hype? What is the hyperbole? What is the actual story here? We're going to talk to a trade policy analyst at the Cato Institute's Herbert A. Stiefel Center for Trade Policy Studies, Alfredo Obregon. Alfredo, welcome to America at Night. Thanks for joining us.
18: Thanks for having me.
17: Let's get right to it. I was reading tonight about this trade fight that's going on. Canada says they want to start invoking tariffs on September 8th, which is next week or the week after. Has Trump said he wants to start in January? Does that make any sense? When is the United States going to put these tariffs on?
18: Well, it's a great question, because over the course of last year, since President Trump returned to office, we've seen multiple times him issue statements that he will impose tariffs on Truth Social, and some of those carry through, some of them don't. And some of them carry through, but not in the way that he phrases them. So it is left to be seen. The mix of products in that Truth Social post is interesting, because they cover stuff like steel, aluminum, automobiles, auto parts, which are not only just already tariffed to some extent, but they're also products that, at least for the most part, that American manufacturers use to make stuff over here. So it's a pretty high tariff that would disadvantage our own producers. So we'll see if it goes through. We'll see if the January date holds. The January date, the only sense I can find to it at this point is evading the midterm calendar, given the connection that voters are drawing between tariffs and affordability, and probably avoiding some of the blowback that tariffing products from Canada, and again, industrial inputs, for the most part, that our manufacturers use, the kind of blowback that would generate. So that's my interpretation. But then again, like I said, the president has done this in the past, and sometimes those threats have carried through, sometimes they haven't. We'll see what happens. And obviously, there's still a long way to go, and we're yet to see if Canada and the U.S. ever get back to the negotiating table, and whether that produces an agreement.
17: Yeah. All right. I want to get to some of the specifics and some of the industries that are going to be affected, and how that is going to affect Canada and how that is going to affect the United States. But let me ask you a overall general question. There is some thought out there, some theories out there, some arguments out there that the United States government is 10, 13, 15 times larger than Canada. And if we do get into a trade war, we are so much bigger and powerful than Canada that whatever they retaliate on us will be just a mosquito bite compared to the sledgehammer we're going to give to Canada.
18: So it is undeniable that the American economy is larger. It is also undeniable that the American economy is less dependent on trade than Canada. We have a very dynamic economy that has several dynamic and large sectors, including services, which are in large part non-tradable. So it is true. So those top line statistics are true. But what those top line statistics don't tell you is the underlying reality that the United States and the American and the Canadian economies, and especially manufacturing, are highly interconnected. There are supply chains, most notably in automobiles, but also in, for instance, agriculture, energy, of course, that span across the border, our shared border. So getting into a tariff fight, it's not as simple as, oh, we have a larger economy and we're going to be able to wither or withstand the blowback of that. There is some truth to that, but at the same time, getting into a tariff fight with Canada, and again, if that tariff fight involves tariffing industrial inputs that companies with a presence in both countries use to produce stuff, and including stuff that is sold here in the American market, can hurt our companies, including our manufacturers and our consumers. And I would also add that there are other forms of retaliation that are not necessarily in the form of the Canadian government imposing tariffs on American products. There's also, for instance, Canadian residents not traveling to the United States as much as they did in the past to places like Florida and Las Vegas. And so that is also hurting a sector in tourism that is not what we traditionally would think about as a tradable sector, but that is exposed to the sort of pushback from the folks up north against the president's tariff policies.
17: We are starting to see some of that, right? Florida is starting to notice less tourists, and some say that it's a direct result of the Canadians not flying down to Florida.
18: Well, there have definitely been surveys finding that there are less Canadian visitors. They haven't completely dried up. There's still a considerable amount that are visiting Florida, but they are less than they have been in previous years. And there was actually a survey carried out last summer about why Canadian residents were avoiding travel to the U.S. And The tariff issue was near the top of the list, if not at the top of it.
17: Mm. Let's talk about dairy farms. We've had a number of texters and callers call up the show and say that Canadian dairy farmers have an unfair advantage to the American dairy farmer and that this tariff will just level the playing field. What's going on with the dairy farmers?
18: So the issue with the dairy farmers is fairly technical. So Canada has a supply management system for dairy. What this means is that the government, through various mechanisms, controls the supply and the price of dairy products that exist within their domestic market at any given time. Now, this supply, this sort of very closed system that we could imagine has been, the Canadian government has opened it up through various trade agreements, including the United States-Mexico-Canada agreement. And so American dairy farmers can export products at a preferential rate, a rate that is close to zero, if not zero, in most products, up to a certain quantity, above which higher tariffs kick in. Those are probably, you know, you might have seen President Trump referring to Canada charging tariffs of more than 200% on American dairy products. Those are the tariffs that apply to dairy exports that go above the limit that Canada permits entry to their market every year, free of duty. But these sort of limits have never been reached by American exporters. Now, the issue that President Trump has been flagging, and this is where I'm going to get a little bit technical, so bear with me,
17: sure,
18: is that Canada has quotas under its different trade agreements about how much dairy products it allows to enter its country duty-free. So it has a quota under USMCA that applies to American, and, you know, if there are any Mexican exporters that send dairy products to Canada, there's a quota that applies to those folks. And then it has, for instance, a quota that applies to European dairy producers under a separate trade agreement that Canada has with the European Union. What the issue, though, is that it's not just the matter of letting in imports, is who gets to import them. So there are different players in the dairy industry. As you can imagine, there are food processors, there are distributors, and then there are retailers, which are sort of the three big groups at issue. And the issue that the United States is taking with Canada specifically is that whereas in the case of its quota with the European Union, it allows Canadian retailers to import cheeses from Europe free of duty, it does not give the same flexibility to Canadian retailers who wish to import or who might be wishing to import American cheeses free of duty from the United States. Under its administration of the USMCA's quotas, Canada only allows dairy processors and distributors to access sort of those duty-free, or to be able to import those goods duty-free. So it's a bit of it's a more technical dispute, but that's where the difference lies.
17: Yeah, real quick though, break it, is if these tariffs go through, will it hurt the American dairy farmer?
18: If the Canadian tariffs go through?
17: Yeah.
18: Yeah, the Canadian tariffs are specifically some of them are specifically targeted to dairy farmers, and I ran the numbers as to which states could be most exposed. And even though we don't have the granularity of data to make a precise estimate, but based on the more granular data that we can have access to, the burden would fall disproportionately, it seems, on dairy farmers from Wisconsin.
17: Interesting. I want to talk about lumber real quick. The United States has a lot of lumber, but we import Canadian lumber. Well, how will that be affected here?
18: Well, a lot of the tariffs that the president imposed on Canada fall on precisely on lumber-related products, including plywood. And this is, you know, it's not just the plywood and you know, the lumber-related products, but it's also stuff like furniture. There are also tariffs on cement. So you can imagine the home building and, you know, associated industries could be among the ones that are most disproportionately affected by these new tariffs.
17: What about oil? America has a lot of oil. Why do we import oil from Canada?
18: So the reason for that is that the refineries that exists primarily, or that exists primarily in the Midwest, and but also some of the ones that are in the Gulf are configured primarily to handle heavier grades of crude oil than the ones than the grades that are extracted here in the United States, and the majority of those imports of that heavier crude for which those refineries are configured come from Canada, specifically from Alberta.
17: Let's talk about energy real quick, because there's some things I'm reading in which some northern states get their energy from Canada, and would that be affected if these tariffs go through?
18: Yes, it is. It is true that some of the northern states get definitely. So I mentioned the refineries in the Midwest getting crude oil. There's Canada exports some electricity as well, I believe, to New England, and I'm positive Michigan, but I'm not exactly sure about that. So to the bigger point, though, is that right now energy is not under consideration as one of the goods that would be tariffed. The tariffs do not touch energy. The Canadians have not proposed any sort of policy that would limit their energy exports to the United States. So that issue right now is off the table in terms of being wrapped into this emerging trade conflict.
17: Last question for you. We could do this all night long because it goes on for pages and pages and pages. But is this forcing Canada to become more friendly with China and speak about the aluminum and the steel? Is that going to somehow, China's going to flood the Canadian market with cheap steel, cheap aluminum to hurt Americans?
18: So that is one of the concerns that the United States has. I so far haven't seen evidence that such transshipment of steel or aluminum is happening. And you know, when it comes to the closeness of China and Canada, I think Canada has a broader strategy of diversifying its trading relations. Prime Minister Mark Carney came in on a platform to diversify their trade, and there's been a lot of noise about, for instance, that deal or that agreement they reached with China last year to import some electric vehicles from that country, which account for a really small share of their electric vehicle imports. But a lot of noise was made about that. But beyond that, Canada has also engaged in other trade negotiations with other Southeast Asian countries, with some Middle Eastern countries. There are reports that it's trying to act as a bridge between the European Union and a block of countries along the Pacific Ocean called the Comprehensive and Progressive Trans-Pacific Partnership, the famous TPP agreement that President Trump withdrew the United States from in 2017. So really, it's part of a broader strategy of diversifying their trade. And what I will say is that, you know, if U.S. trade policy continues to be perceived as erratic, and the U.S. continues to be perceived as being an unreliable partner, it could have the effect of encouraging Canada to double down on its efforts to diversify their commerce.
17: Interesting. Alfredo Obregon is a trade policy analyst at the Cato Institute's Herbert Stiefel Center for Trade Policy Studies. We'll leave it there. Keep your phone on. We reserve the right to call you back at any time, because this is obviously a moving story, and it can go in any direction at any time. Sir, thank you for your time.
18: Thank you very much. Have a good one.
17: You got it. 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Alfredo Obregon is our guest. We're just getting started. America at Night, back in a moment.
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0: you're thinking about it. So that piece of it exists, and that goes for anybody who's trying to call a suicide hotline. The other part of it, in terms of the medical side, she went to 4 different providers over, you know, a period of 3.5 months. They put her on 13 different medications. Not one of the providers talked to any collaterals, meaning Patrick, her husband.
1: Not be released until her 100th birthday. Dolly Parton has put the song My Place in History in a chestnut box, which is on display at Dollywood's Dreammore Resort in Tennessee, with strict orders not to release the song until January of 2046. How about that? The recording of the song is on a CD in a box alongside a CD player, because who knows if you'll be able to find a CD player from 2024. You can't find one now. It's 2026. But in 2046, will you really be able to find a CD player? So there you go. One final laugh on Dolly Parton. The song My Place in History will be released to the public. And who knows how we'll get it. Who knows if Spotify will be out of business or if iTunes will be out of business. Maybe they'll just telepathically send it into the chip we have implanted in our ear by 2046. But we shall see. Stay right there. We are just getting started. Anthropic, one of the big AI companies, has a strange way that they are hiring people. We're going to talk to Axios about that. Plus, did you see where Bill Gates is now saying that AI could destroy civilization as we know it? We'll talk about that next. Stay right there, America at Night.
2: This is America at Night with McGraw Milhaven.
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5: With SRN News, I'm Jason Walker. Rescue teams are searching for hundreds of those missing along the Nepal-China border. Catastrophic and deadly torrent of floods and mud sweeping through numerous communities earlier Wednesday. That follows the collapse of a glacier. The disaster leaving 168 people dead.

0: that more than 1,300 though are missing, including a number of foreigners. Youngsters under the age of 18 soon will be seeing changes in their Instagram and Facebook experience thanks to the historic $18 billion settlement Meta Platforms reached yesterday with 48 states. Closing arguments set to begin in the murder trial of Lindsay Clancy later Wednesday. The woman is accused of strangling her three young children 3 years ago. SRN News.
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1: Hey, let's talk artificial intelligence and let's talk data centers and let's talk Facebook, because this landmark case today made some news. And we're going to talk about it with the senior AI reporter with Axios, where she co-authors the daily artificial intelligence newsletter covering the finances behind the AI build-out. Madison Mills of Axios, welcome to America at Night. Thanks for joining us.
2: Thank you so much for having me.
1: I want to get to this Facebook story, but first, we originally asked you to come on the show because you wrote an interesting article about Anthropic, which is supposed to be, I guess, the white knight of artificial intelligence. And they are asking, apparently, prospective employees ethical and moral questions in their interviews. What did you find out?
2: Yeah, in the last round of the interview process for Anthropic, candidates go through what they call a culture interview, and the company has had this since its founding, and they've been pretty public about it. But what I was able to find out in my conversations with people who have just left the company and those who've interviewed is a little bit more of the specifics around the questions asked. One of those questions is how employees would feel if the company's stock went to zero. And as someone who's covering the finance behind the AI build out, that obviously perked my interest. So I talked to more people, and it turns out the question is really rooted at getting a sense of whether, you know, hypothetically someday Anthropic had to give up its AI ambition because they were worried about the safety concerns regarding AI, and that decision took the stock to zero, how employees feel about it. So it's kind of this moral and ethical question, and it's been fun seeing people's reactions to it and whether or not there even is an agreed upon right answer from people who've read the story.
1: It's a bizarre question because Anthropic's only business is artificial intelligence. So if they stop doing it, they would go out of business. So I would, if I'm answering that question, I would say I'm not happy because the company would be out of business. So it seems right. I mean, it isn't like you can switch to another division and do more good in this other division. And if this one division is found, you know, pouring toxins in the Mississippi River, okay, we can shut that down and then go work for the dog food side of the division. That's their only game in town. So if the stock went to zero, I wouldn't have a job. I would have to go somewhere else.
2: Yeah, I mean, something I've thought about a lot in talking to people, and what they've said to me is that they take jobs because in part they want the money in relation to working, which makes a lot of sense. And obviously when you're taking a job at one of these AI companies, a lot of your salary comes in the form of equity compensation. These are going to be the biggest IPOs in history, and these employees stand to become multimillionaires here. And to your point, it's a difficult question because Anthropic is sourcing for people who prioritize the mission of AI safety, even so much so that they're willing to lose potential earnings to prioritize that mission alongside the company. But obviously individual human financial needs come into play. And again, people want to work jobs to make money. So
1: yeah, I love my job. If they don't pay me, I'm not going to work. I'm sorry. That's the crazy part of me. I also thought it was interesting in your article, Madison Mills of Axios, is that Anthropic apparently doesn't negotiate. It's a take it or leave it offer when you're offered a job there, apparently.
2: Yes, and that is a really interesting part of their culture. They are very transparent about their interview process and about what you can expect to get if you do get an offer. They have the salary bands for the jobs they're hiring for listed on their website very publicly, so you can see those salary bands. And listen, these are very generous offers. I can't remember the last time I saw one that was below the $200,000 level. Most of them are above that from what I'm able to suss out on a daily basis when I have time to check out their jobs board to see if there's any good stories to glean from it. But they're very high base compensation salaries. And then, of course, the equity compensation is another part of the package as well.
1: Madison Mills, our guest, senior AI, a reporter with Axios. The big story today is Facebook and Meta agreeing to settle out of court with the 48 states for the number is what, $14, $15, $16 billion. And more importantly, they agree to put some safety provisions into Instagram and Facebook. This was a bit of a shocker and a bit of a huge story today.
2: Yeah, the settlement here up to $17 billion, potentially a little bit more than that. But also remembering that this was potentially going to be up to a $1 trillion settlement for Meta at one point. So really fractions and pennies on what this company is making. They're making about $60 billion within one quarter this year, and $17 billion they're going to pay out over the next 10. So it's a very small bill for a company of that size, and especially given the amount that investors were worried they might have to pay in relation to this landmark lawsuit here. But they are going to have that settlement and then a sweeping amount of changes, which this was the part that I spent a lot of time digging into today, really massive changes for teens on the platform. Things like Instagram being automatically blocked overnight, notifications off during school hours. I thought this was interesting, a ban on cosmetic filters. So things like, you know, putting a filter on your face that makes it look like you got plastic surgery, teens won't be able to use those. And then like count will automatically be hidden for teens as well. So a lot of kind of new tools being put into the apps of teenagers on the platform once their age is verified by Meta.
1: Yeah, I thought it was also the 2-hour daily cap, I thought, was really interesting as well.
2: Mm-hmm. Yeah, absolutely. And what's fascinating to me, and that I've been talking to people about today, is it's interesting to see social media companies roll out tools that you kind of hear a lot of people of a lot of different ages wanting. I talked to a lot of people above the age of 19 today who said they wish that they could have a forced 2-hour limit on their feeds. Obviously, we're supposed to just have willpower as adults, but it was fascinating to me to see just the sheer number of people who I talked to today who posted on social media saying, hey, I would love to be able to opt in to a way to force myself off of Instagram overnight and, you know, force myself to not spend more than 2 hours on it a day.
1: That kind of shows you the addictive nature of the apps. If people are begging other people to take the bag of potato chips away from me because I just can't stop eating it.
2: Yeah, absolutely. And, you know, they're not making any changes to the algorithm here. And some people would argue that that's the part that is the most addictive of these social platforms.
1: Yeah. Also, I thought it was interesting. Well, let me ask you this question. Kids are smarter than us. And are there ways to get around it? Are there ways to trick Facebook into thinking I'm 24 when I'm really 16? Or is this just a Band-Aid? Or, I mean, is this really going to stop these kids from doing the most addictive things?
2: Yeah, I mean, the age assurance piece is really complicated, and Meta has previously argued that it was something that was too difficult for them to do, and that was part of why they weren't able to put in these restrictions previously. I believe as part of the settlement, they are required, at least in some states, to only make about 10% of the profile checks they do. They can only make about 10% of errors when it comes to people's ages. So that is kind of a check that's built into checking how Meta does at confirming people's ages. But they say that it's an incredibly difficult process. I was able to ask Meta executives today how they plan to do that, especially in a world of AI where you can, say, ask an agent to create, I don't know, hundreds of Instagram accounts for you and try to get around age verification processes just by sheer volume in that way. And they say that they're continuing to work on tools to combat teens' abilities to get creative with those kinds of things.
1: Madison Mills, I understand why Facebook settled, because it was looking like they were going to lose and they'd rather pay $17 billion than $40 billion or $25 billion or anything else. So I understand why they settled. Why did the states settle?
2: Yeah, it's interesting. We do have some states that say that they were not down to settle. Florida being among them today, coming out very strongly saying that they are continuing to put up the fight against Meta here. Some states saying that they felt like they could get more than $17 billion. It's also going to be interesting to see. I mean, we know that you kind of mentioned that it might have worked out for Meta. The level of the settlement being so much lower than the $1 trillion. I talked to one expert today who said that they think that could be indicative that the states maybe weren't actually as close to winning as one might have thought, just because the settlement was so much lower. So maybe the states felt that getting any type of settlement plus the protections that Meta put out as part of the settlement too was enough to come to an agreement. But I think that finding out the details of which side got more and gave more will be another key part of our reporting process on this in the days to come.
1: Is it just Facebook, or is it Instagram and WhatsApp and all the other ancillary products Facebook has?
2: Yeah, so it's all of Facebook's products are going to be impacted, but really Instagram is the one that was at the heart of the sweeping changes we got today in terms of other social media platforms. And this is really interesting. Meta put out an open letter to its competitors, primarily TikTok and YouTube, asking them to enact some of the same changes. Meta's pitch is that it doesn't matter if they, you know, block Instagram overnight. If YouTube is available to teens, they'll just go off and use YouTube. Meta promises to expand on the restrictions to teens if their competitors agree to them. So right now, for example, they're blocking the use of Instagram from midnight to 6 a.m. If TikTok and YouTube agree to it, Meta and those other two platforms will expand that window even further. But Meta doesn't want to do that until they have the assurance that their competitors are going to do it as well.
1: Interesting. This isn't the end of the lawsuits, right? Facebook is still facing a slew of lawsuits, are they not?
2: Yes, they are. And again, some states are going to continue to push back on this particular issue with regards to child safety. And I think particularly in the fall, we're going to hear a couple more lawsuits come out against Meta with regards to the child safety on their platforms. But as of now, they are very much so pitching this as something that is like in the rearview mirror, and they want to move forward with this focus on child safety as a societal issue. Again, one of my big questions is, if Meta felt that way previously, why wait until the end of this settlement to make those changes? But that's their pitch for now, and they're definitely going to be facing more litigation in the future on this issue and many other ones.
1: So yeah, no, they certainly could have done it on their own and saved themselves $17 billion, but they didn't. Put this into perspective for me. Everyone's calling this similar to the tobacco lawsuit from, what would that have been, in, I guess, the late 90s. Is this, compare this to the tobacco settlement that the state sued Big Tobacco.
2: Yeah, I don't know about that comparison. I talked to some experts today who said that it's different for a couple of reasons. One is that the tobacco companies did admit that their products caused cancer, and we did not get that level of admission from Meta as part of this settlement. So that's one difference. And then obviously the financial component is different. I think people are running with this idea that the Meta settlement is the largest social media settlement in history, but there haven't been that many massive social media companies in history to compare it to. So it sounds, you know, really big when you say something like that. But again, $17 billion, that's a third of the revenue Meta made in 3 months this year, and they get to pay it over the next 10 years. So it just really is a much smaller sum in context.
1: Yeah. Well, they didn't apologize, but as Don Draper said on Mad Men, that's what the money is for. Right? The money, the $17 billion is the apology.
2: Yeah, fair enough.
1: Madison Mills, great insights. I know it's been a very busy day for you, chasing another story all day. Senior AI, a reporter with Axios. Follow her on their social media platforms. She's great. She's a co-author of the Daily AI newsletter covering the financing behind the AI build-out. Madison Mills, busy day. Thanks for spending a couple minutes with us.
2: Thank you so much.
1: You got it. Madison Mills, good one. Great insights on a busy, busy day. That's good stuff. Next hour, we got more to get to. I also got text messages straight ahead. A lot of good text messages straight ahead. We'll do that next. America at Night, back in a moment.
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8: Here's your forecast on News Talk 1250 KBRF. For tonight, we're going to be seeing clear skies. Lows dropping down to 55. Winds on the north-northwest at about 13. For Thursday, nice sunny, 79, 55, mostly clear for Thursday night. 83 increasing clouds on Friday. A good chance of rain Friday night into Saturday and Saturday night. So 84 for Saturday's high, 65 for Saturday night's low, 85 for Sunday's high. That's your forecast on News Talk 1250.
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0: Coming to you from the heart of the nation, this is America at Night with McGraw Millhaven.
1: Hey, let's get some text messages. 1-844-2-McGraw, 1-844-262-4729. No longer banned Scott. embargo lifted Scott. Text in, Argentinian beef recalled. Yes, Argentinian beef was recalled, but if I can read between the lines, Scott, you're insinuating that President Trump, with this new beef order, is now importing bad beef. False, false, false. The story is that the USDA Food and Safety Inspection announced last week that they're recalling 3,000 pounds of raw beef products produced in May that have freezer dates between September 15th, 2026, and September 20th, 2026. So apparently it's already in the country. So it's not this new story coming in. So there's apparently there was already here. Shoppers in Texas and Florida have been asked to check their freezers for beef imports from Argentina. It's now being recalled because apparently it was not properly re-inspected, whatever that means. So I know you want to blame President Trump for everything, but apparently this story is from August 11th, before President Trump announced the new policy on imported beef. So nice try, Scott. Catherine from Vancouver, it's great to see some movement finally on this fight with Meta. Maybe in 10 years we'll see some more movement. Myrtle Beach, South Carolina checks in. Babysitter and stadium. Dumb, dumb, dumb. Dallas, Texas checks in. I like this one. I've been listening to talk radio since 1993. Limbaugh was the thing then. Thousands tuned in. Every day was an absolute entertainment riot for 8 years. Since then, it's been nothing but warmongering, catering to the rednecks. It is satanic and morbid. Like spending time in an army surplus store. Don't change your show. It is the best show on radio today. Great subjects, always positive. It is the song from Good Day Sunshine. Thank you very much, Dallas, Texas. Nice of you to say. Tax incentives are socialism, but in order for a city to be competitive in luring a company, the only bargaining chip they have is to make it cheaper to reside in their area. A city or a town produces no profits and only taxes to spend. Make it cheaper is the only competitive chip available. They eventually make their money back, so it's a win-win. So what you're saying is tax incentives are socialism. So the only way a state can be competitive with capitalism is to offer socialism? So that's is that what you're saying? So offering companies tax incentives is socialism, and the only way to compete in America today is through offering companies socialism? That's your argument? I'm not so sure that's a good argument. And they call me a liberal. And it's so hilarious. I'm saying you shouldn't be offering socialism to companies. You liberal. Wait, what? Kind of makes no sense. All right, we got lots more to get to. We're going to talk to a biologist later, the next hour, who has all of the information you ever want to know about the winner of the Invertebrate of the Year Award for 2026. Wait to hear this story. It's coming up straight ahead. More on Facebook and that monumental settlement in a moment. Our executive director is Alex Hinton. Our engineer tonight is Richard Good. I'm McGraw Millhaven, and this is America at Night.
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7: News this hour from Town Hall. I'm Jason Walker. National Disaster Risk Reduction and Management Authority in Nepal says at least 800 people are missing. The death toll from the country's flash floods has now risen to at least 165.
8: Authorities say a glacial collapse and a massive surge of water and mud through mountain valleys, destroying roads, burying buildings, and cutting off communities. Across the border in Tibet, hundreds remain unaccounted for as helicopters and rescue teams continued searching for survivors.
7: That is correspondent Ken Lorman reporting. It is a landmark decision in the history of the National Football League.
9: And if you're going to play a football game in January, well, you might as well play it in Honolulu.
10: The league announced Wednesday they will no longer hold the game with top players from the AFC and NFC that has been held nearly every year since 1951. Instead, 88 players will be named as Pro Bowlers to be recognized in Los Angeles after the season. At the owners' meeting in Atlanta, NFL Executive Vice President Peter O'Reilly described it as a shift from the game to the honor, saying a Pro Bowl selection will return to its original purpose, honoring the best of the best. The game has waned in popularity. League officials say the decision should sit well with many players who said they don't want to risk injury for an exhibition game. I'm Jennifer King.
7: A court in Maryland has ruled that a redistricting amendment cannot go on the November ballot. Democrats had approved a proposed constitutional amendment earlier in the month. If passed by voters, it would pave the way to redraw congressional districts before the 2028 election. But a judge ruling yesterday, lawmakers missed a July deadline they'd set to prepare summaries of ballot measures. Closing arguments beginning in the murder trial of Lindsey Clancy today in Massachusetts. SRN News.
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7: A somewhat mixed report from the federal government Wednesday, as the Commerce Department said the U.S. economy remains sluggish but strong in other venues. Donna Warder will sort that out for us.
12: The Commerce Department says the U.S. economy grew a sluggish 1.5% in the second quarter of this year, but spending stayed strong. Growth in the gross domestic product, the nation's output of goods and services, decelerated from 2.1% in the first quarter. The reason for the lackluster growth was imports, rising at a 12.5% annual pace in the second quarter, a lot of that being computer chips that support AI. Consumer spending increased at an annual healthy 3.4% from 0.5% the first quarter, but prices rose 3.7% in July compared to a year earlier. Donna Warder, Washington.
7: Breaking news and analysis, townhall.com. Another part of childhood memories on the way out, but it's probably all for the very best, as more and more cereals today are beginning to ditch artificial colors. Here's Ed Donahue.
13: That includes Lucky Charms.
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13: And Trix.
16: Orangey orange, grapey purple, raspberry red.
13: The shift will be to fruit and vegetable-based dyes and colors derived from spices like paprika and turmeric to keep their bright colors. General Mills says 90% of its retail products are free of artificial dyes. Products that still have them, including some Betty Crocker cake mixes and fruit roll-ups, will transition to natural dyes by the end of next year. Rival Kellogg says it will remove artificial colors from all its cereals in the U.S. by the end of this year. I'm Ed Donahue.
7: More on these stories, townhall.com.
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1: Here's your forecast on News Talk 1250 KBRF. For tonight, we're going to be seeing clear skies, lows dropping down to 55, winds on the north-northwest at about 13. For Thursday, nice sunny, 79, 55, mostly clear for Thursday night. 83 increasing clouds on Friday, a good chance of rain a Friday night into Saturday and Saturday night. So 84 for Saturday's high, 65 for Saturday night's low, 85 for Sunday's high. That's your forecast on News Talk 1250.
20: The judge is lifting a major legal obstacle to President Trump's bid to limit mail voting. Sagar Magani, Washington.
21: There are tributes around the world in honor of Dolly Parton, who died in Nashville.
22: So we get to dress up and have fun.
21: I'm Ed Donahue.
23: A federal judge chimes in on whether or not an ICE officer from Minnesota should be extradited back to that state from Texas. I'm Clayton Neville.
12: Dan J. Sullivan has advanced to the general election for U.S. Senator in Alaska, and he has the same name as the incumbent, Idonna Warder.
24: And in business, NVIDIA's off-the-charts earnings spurs the markets. All ahead on America in the Morning. It's 7 after. The U.S.-Canada trade war may center on tariffs, but for officials, it's also about winning hearts and minds on both sides of the border. As nations are digging in and prices for many goods will be going up, the latest from correspondent Rich Johnson.
25: Top officials from both countries spoke to the other's news networks to explain their sides. U.S. Trade Representative Jamison Greer on the CBC.
26: Canada's had the best deal. We offered an even better deal.
27: Yeah.
26: It would have been a springboard for future progress for us. And now that's gone away.
25: And Canada's trade minister for the U.S., Dominic LeBlanc, on CNN.
28: We cannot afford not to protect Canadian workers and Canadian businesses that are suddenly facing a 50% tariff.
25: But speaking to his countrymen,
29: you're at war when you get attacked. We got attacked.
25: At a news conference, Canadian Prime Minister Mark Carney acknowledged he's in war mode.
29: We've got the reserves, we've got the resilience, we've got the plan, we've got the focus.
25: In British Columbia, Premier David Eby told reporters he's looking for the next round of retaliation, such as canceling a big military order.
0: Oh, when your friend kicks you in the back, one of the first rules is you don't then go and buy $12 billion of fighter jets from that person.
25: Or in this case, from American contractor Lockheed Martin. Alberta Premier Danielle Smith used an official video to repeat that she wants no retaliation. That involves cutting off the nearly 4 million barrels of her province's crude oil that flows to the U.S. every day.
2: Doing so would absolutely devastate the Canadian economy. It would not only extinguish the livelihoods of hundreds of thousands of Albertans, it would economically hobble our friends and neighbors in other provinces to the east.
25: But the trade war does have its less serious side. President Trump floated the idea of renaming Lake Ontario Lake America. That prompted Ontario Premier Doug Ford to post an image of Lake Michigan renamed Lake Epstein. And a group called the Canadian Resistance Army not only wrote a song...

0: Sure, sure.
1: They produced a video, AI-generated beavers in Mountie uniforms, plus bears, moose, raccoons, and wolverines in various military garb, all heading to the trade war while grabbing cups of coffee at Tim Hortons. I'm Richard Johnson.
2: A federal judge is removing a major legal roadblock to President Trump's order for restrictions on mail-in voting. As Washington correspondent Sagar Magani reports, this is leading several Democrat-controlled states to file lawsuits challenging the president's vote-by-mail executive order.
3: A federal judge is lifting a major legal obstacle to President Trump's bid to limit mail voting in the midterm elections. The judge in Boston says she'll remove an injunction blocking the Postal Service from carrying out the president's executive order. That came days after the Supreme Court ruled the judge's similar injunction in a separate case against the order was premature. Her move came hours after several Democratic state officials filed another suit against the directive, in another sign of how the high court's ruling is injecting confusion into the midterms.
4: This effort by the United States Postal Service and the federal government right now is a naked attempt to inject chaos and doubt into our election system right before voting starts. And it could harm the millions of Republicans, Democrats, and independents who choose voting by mail as they exercise their constitutional right to vote. States run our elections, period.
3: About two dozen Democrat-led states are filing a new challenge to President Trump's order seeking to limit mail voting in the midterm elections.
5: No matter how many times the president wants to try and undermine people's right to vote in this Commonwealth, he needs to know that he will be met with a swift rebuke from me.
3: It comes 2 days after the Supreme Court ruled against the states in a separate case, saying the lawsuit was premature. This suit is against the Postal Service, which Friday issued a rule governing mail ballot delivery. Election officials warn it'll be impossible to implement before the first mail ballots are sent next week. The president's order remains barred from taking effect under a separate injunction. The Trump administration argues it should be immediately rescinded, given the high court's ruling. Sagar Magani, Washington.
2: 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It's 12 after. A controversial ICE officer shooting is now at the center of a legal tug of war when America in the Morning continues after these messages.
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0: This is America in the Morning, a late week cool down for the Pacific Northwest. Here's AccuWeather.com meteorologist LaTroy Thornton.
1: A rather dry month of August in much of the Pacific Northwest has been quite warm in some places as well, and the past couple of days have even brought an uptick in that warmth for parts of the region. However, a storm passing through the Northwest to end the week brings in a round of much cooler air with some precipitation chances as well. Expect high temperatures today and tomorrow to be generally at least 10 to 20 degrees lower than they were earlier this week as some gusty wind builds in, favoring 60s and 70s for high temperatures for many, with some showers around from Washington and at least northern and western Oregon into perhaps northern California, far western Montana, and the northern portion of Idaho as well. However, parts of the desert southwest continue to face rather extreme heat that has brought high temperatures of 110 to at times 120 degrees for some of the typical hot spots like Death Valley, threatening daily record highs at times. This is dangerous heat, and precautions against it should be taken for anyone who needs to be outside, from interior central and southern California and southwestern Arizona to around the Las Vegas area. For today's precipitation, thunderstorms into the evening hours of today bring the risk for severe weather from much of New York State and far western New England, south and west through northern Virginia and eastern West Virginia, with the risk for flooding downpours also high outside of that zone into eastern Ohio, mainly eastern portions of Kentucky and Tennessee, even Virginia and the Carolinas. In fact, much of the southeast and parts of the south could end up with an afternoon thunderstorm or two, with a similar risk from Texas north and west through the interior west, where monsoon thunderstorms continue. In the nation's capital, today brings showers and drenching gusty afternoon thunderstorms, the high 89. For Omaha, Nebraska, expect sunshine, the high 86. That's the nation's weather. I'm AccuWeather.com meteorologist LaTroy Thornton.
0: 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From small mountain towns to Hollywood and around the world, tributes are pouring in following the death of Dolly Parton due to a bout with cancer at the age of 80. Correspondent Ed Donahue reports on the worldwide reaction to the death of the music legend.
2: There are tributes around the world in honor of Dolly Parton, who died in Nashville.
3: Working 9 to 5.
2: Parton was honored during the changing of the guard at Buckingham Palace. Closer to home, Carla Ponce went to Dolly Parton's Dollywood Amusement Park in Tennessee for the first time.
4: She just consistently showed joy and spread hope and really just life.
2: The amount of flowers keeps growing at the gate to Dolly Parton's home near Nashville. Mandy Madsen traveled from Savannah, Georgia. She's
5: a Dolly Parton impersonator with my band Andy and Mandy. And I just threw my wig in the car as like my emotional support wig.
2: Madsen is grieving in her own way.
5: Being a woman's awesome in so many ways. It's hard in many ways, but it's awesome in so many ways. We get to dress up and have fun.
2: Taylor Swift says a world without Dolly doesn't feel possible, real, or right. I'm Ed Donahue.
0: A federal judge in Texas is weighing in on a push from Minnesota officials to extradite an ICE officer accused of shooting a Venezuelan migrant in the leg earlier this year. Correspondent Clayton Neville reports.
6: 52-year-old Christian Castro was jailed in Brownsville, Texas in May. He's been held there since on charges related to the shooting of Julio Cesar Sosa Solis. Because Castro can't legally be held for longer than 90 days while awaiting extradition, Minnesota sought a court order requiring Texas Governor Greg Abbott to sign the paperwork authorizing his transfer back to Minnesota. Without that, he would have been released today. But U.S. District Judge Fernando Rodriguez Jr. ruled yesterday that Minnesota's bid couldn't be considered because Governor Abbott has not yet taken action on the warrant. According to the judge's ruling, Minnesota alleges that Governor Abbott's refused to sign and withheld the warrant, but the record, according to the judge, reflects the governor has neither agreed nor refused to sign the warrant. According to the filing, Abbott has said that he's not obligated to turn Castro over to Minnesota. The Texas Secretary of State's office now reviewing the request to determine whether Castro meets the definition of a fugitive under federal extradition law. I'm Clayton Neville.
0: It's 19 after. NVIDIA beats Wall Street expectations. That in business news when America in the Morning continues after these messages.
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0: It's 21 after. America in the Morning continues. NVIDIA reported better than expected fiscal second quarter results and issued revenue guidance that topped estimates. The stock jumped 4% on the company's forecast for the fiscal year. The company's chips have been used to build and serve the most advanced AI models and increasingly. And NVIDIA is providing financial support through backstops and other arrangements that allow new AI data centers to get funded and built. Almost 4 years since the launch of OpenAI's ChatGPT, NVIDIA is still seeing massive growth, with revenue more than doubling in the past quarter from $46.7 billion a year earlier. CFO Colette Kress said on a call with analysts that NVIDIA expects fiscal 2028 revenue growth of 70%. Analysts say 44%. Stocks got a well-needed jolt after the closing bell Wednesday when NVIDIA soared past analyst expectations. Today, the eyes will be on Best Buy, which reports earnings before trading begins today. And also in Jackson Hole, Wyoming, the Federal Reserve's annual symposium kicks off today. Damian Troisi has the latest from Wall Street.
1: I'm Damian Troisi, and this is the AP Markets Report. Stocks drifted through a quiet day of trading on Wall Street Wednesday. The S&P 500 index fell less than 0.1%. The Dow fell 0.2%. The Nasdaq Composite fell 0.1%. The muted trading followed a report that showed the rate of inflation remained stubbornly high in July. Another report showed economic growth was sluggish in spring. Treasury yields edged higher in the bond market following the updates on inflation and the economy. Higher oil prices have helped fuel rising inflation, though crude oil prices eased on Wednesday. Markets in Europe mostly gained ground. Damian Troisi, New York.
0: 24 after. When we return on America in the Morning, federal law enforcement at the voting booth after these messages.
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0: This is America in the Morning. Welcome back. It's 26 after. A Republican candidate in Maine has a plan to get federal law enforcement to watch over voting booths for the November election. Jennifer King reports it would involve a phone call to President Trump.
1: As President Trump sows doubts about mail-in ballots and midterm election security, the Associated Press has obtained audio of Maine's Republican nominee for governor, Bobby Charles, telling supporters he has a secret.
2: I have a friend named Tom Holman.
1: He'll ask the White House border czar to send federal agents to polling places.
2: I'm going to ask Tom, actually 3 or 4 weeks before the election, maybe three, I'm going to make an appeal for ICE and marshals. We got our voting booths.
1: Charles was speaking August 20th to a chapter of Young Republicans in Arundel, Maine. He later explained his comments by saying local election authorities should do everything possible to prevent illegal voting in the state. Maine's Democratic Party criticized the idea as voter intimidation, and a federal law passed in 1865 makes it illegal to station armed federal officers at polling places unless they are repelling armed enemies. The White House and Homeland Security officials have previously said there are no plans to deploy ICE agents at polling places unless there is a specific threat. I'm Jennifer King.
0: It's now official. In the 49th state, there will be two Dan Sullivans on the ballot for U.S. Senate. Correspondent Donna Warder reports on an Alaska race in which one candidate is being accused of purposely confusing voters.
3: Dan J. Sullivan has advanced to the general election for U.S. Senator in Alaska. He's a Republican, and he has the same name as the incumbent, Republican Senator Dan Sullivan, who also advanced following the August 18th primary. Dan J. Sullivan, a retired teacher, sued for a spot on the ballot and won after a judge invalidated a decision by a top state elections official who claimed that Dan J. Sullivan filed his candidacy to confuse voters. The Division of Elections listed Dan J. Sullivan on the ballot as Daniel J. Sullivan Jr. with no party affiliation. The current senator was listed as Dan S. Sullivan, Republican incumbent. I'm Donna Warder.
0: America in the Morning for Thursday, August 27th, 2026, is produced by Jeff McKay. I'm John Trout. This is Westwood One.
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1: Here's your forecast on News Talk 1250 KBRF. For tonight, we're going to be seeing clear skies. Lows dropping down to 55. Winds on the north-northwest at about 13. For Thursday, nice sunny, 79, 55, mostly clear for Thursday night. 83 increasing clouds on Friday. A good chance of rain Friday night into Saturday and Saturday night. It's 84 for Saturday's high, 65 for Saturday night's low, 85 for Sunday's high. That's your forecast on News Talk 1250.
2: With SRN News, I'm Jason Walker. Rescue teams searching for people who were swept away along the Nepal-China border. Floodwaters, mud, and debris going through several small communities Wednesday following a glacier collapse. At least 168 people are known to have been killed. More than 1,300 are still missing. In Massachusetts, closing arguments set to begin later in the day in the murder trial of Lindsay Clancy. She's the woman accused of strangling her three small kids in 2023. A pro-Russian hacker group claiming responsibility for that cyber attack. It has been affecting numerous Norwegian government digital services. Been going on now for 3.5 days, and there's no sign the Russians intend to let up. SRN News.

0: only on Salem Now. Featuring one of Charlie Kirk's final interviews, the new documentary, Can You Hear Me Now?, examines modern prophets and divine messages shaping our political and cultural destiny.
1: I would have dreams and then they would come to pass.
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0: Director Matthew Thayer weighs today's prominent prophetic voices against scripture, history, political, and scientific scrutiny.
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3: Is there something he's trying to say?
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0: This is America in the Morning from Westwood One. Coming up this half hour.
1: In Billings, Montana, Alan Smith killed 8 of his relatives at a Sunday dinner, then shot himself. I'm Jennifer King.
2: A request for court documents in the high-profile Senate race in Texas. I'm Clayton Neville.
3: Closing arguments are set in the trial of Lindsay Clancy, accused of murdering her 3 young children. I'm Joan Jones.
4: Chinese hackers take over government devices. I'm the new old tech guy, Chuck Palm.
5: 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I'm Kevin Carr.
0: Why the CIA director went to Moscow and the Trump administration puts a pause on visas. 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

0: America in the Morning continues. Many folks in the Mid-Atlantic and Northeast are at the risk for severe weather today. Here's AccuWeather.com meteorologist LaTroy Thornton.
1: A surge of moisture ahead of a cold front sweeping across the Northeast and Mid-Atlantic to end the week will help to spark the potential for thunderstorms that may turn severe today and into this evening. And this does include some of the major population centers of that area, such as New York, Philadelphia, and the nation's capital. However, a zone from eastern West Virginia to Delaware and northward into far western portions of New England, much of upstate New York, and the eastern half or so of Pennsylvania carries the risk for thunderstorms that may bring localized damaging wind gusts of at least 50 to 60 miles per hour, as well as the risk for flooding downpours. In fact, there should be enough moisture available with this storm for the risk for flash flooding in any of the areas from New York State south and west into much of the southeast, where multiple downpours actually end up today as more humidity builds in. And even places like the Carolinas, Kentucky, and Tennessee could still face at least localized severe weather. Otherwise, a couple of afternoon thunderstorms should be in the area from the southeastern states into Louisiana, where coverage does turn a bit more spotty, a trend that also persists into some spotty afternoon storms for central and northern Texas. There could still be a thunderstorm around into western Kansas and Nebraska as well, with yet another round of afternoon monsoon thunderstorms from portions of the Four Corners states northward, near and along the Rockies into western Montana. To the west of there, the next disturbance approaching the west coast brings a shower or two to portions of mainly coastal Washington with cooler conditions, and a separate storm mostly centered in Canada means a couple of showers around from northern Michigan into the Arrowhead of Minnesota as heat remains in place in the southwest. I'm AccuWeather.com meteorologist LaTroy Thornton.
0: 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More is being learned about the man accused of killing 8 members of his own family in Billings, Montana. And police have released the 911 call and told more about what they found when they arrived at the home that he set on fire. On the tragic mass shooting in Montana, here's correspondent Jennifer King.
2: There's shots fired at this location with responders on scene.
3: Believe the shooter is down and everybody's safe. There's been no shots fired. We're going to put Engine 33 on the Charlie side exposure to protect that exposure.
4: In Billings, Montana, Alan Smith killed 8 of his relatives at a Sunday dinner, then shot himself after being confronted by law enforcement.
2: AMR, we need you to respond to 309 Watt Star Circle. There is a male on scene still breathing with a gunshot wound.
5: Photography is going in.
2: Message received going in.
4: Dispatch audio courtesy broadcastify.com. Yellowstone County Sheriff Kent O'Donnell says about 20 minutes passed between the first 911 call and the time a man who turned out to be the suspect was found.
6: Rounds were heard prior to law enforcement's arrival. Law enforcement confronted the suspect in the front yard of the residence. He retreated into the house. At that same time, there was smoke coming from the house. More gunshots could be heard in the house, and the suspect fled out the back of the house into the backyard and took his own life.
4: Brad Ireland, whose ex-wife and 2 children were killed, says Smith had been told to move out of the residence weeks earlier.
6: This is a tragic loss. I keep using the word tragic this week, but I don't think tragic is a strong enough word for this. It's worse than that. A family has been devastated and may never recover.
4: The victims included Smith's grandmother, his parents, his younger sister Megan J. Carey, her 2 children, and her 2 stepchildren. Megan's second husband, Adam J. Carey, says he's been told his 12-year-old daughter, Charlotte, was the one who dialed 911, but she did not survive. I'm Jennifer King.
0: The sister of the late Lindsey Graham won Tuesday's Senate primary in South Carolina and will now head into the November election as the favorite to be elected as the Palmetto State's junior senator. Correspondent Meg Kinnard reports.
7: Darlene Graham has won the Republican nomination to replace her late brother Lindsey Graham in the United States Senate. Darlene Graham has been serving as an interim senator since her brother's death last month. But on Tuesday night, she clinched the Republican nomination in a special primary runoff that at times had attracted some of South Carolina's top Republican names and also prompted President Donald Trump to make a special trip to the state to campaign for her. In sometimes emotional remarks here at her election night results party, Graham talked about her brother's death, saying that the last several weeks had been challenging, but thanking all of his staffers, who are now her staffers, for all of their support in helping her get through this process. She also thanked her opponent, Republican Congressman Ralph Norman, for a active campaign where the two had clashed in a debate and also gone after each other in terms of ads. Both had outside spending of hundreds of thousands of dollars, and the spending in the race totaled in the millions in terms of all of the ads that were promoting both candidates and also running negative ads against each other. President Donald Trump played a big role in this. He says he urged Darlene Graham to get into the race in the first place and campaign for her in Myrtle Beach on Friday, just 4 days before this special runoff. The president had a lot on the line himself. He was closely allied with Lindsey Graham as one of his top congressional supporters. And also, since he said he had urged Darlene Graham to get into this special primary, said that he felt he needed to really show her that support. But this primary did divide Republicans in heavily conservative South Carolina, and Graham says that she is ready to reach out to voters who didn't even support her in the primary, who may have voted for one of the other Republicans, to defeat her opponent in November, Democrat Annie Andrews.
0: There's Meg Kennard reporting. Polling shows the high-profile Senate race in Texas is a close one, as Democrats have aspirations to flip the Lone Star State from red to blue. Correspondent Clayton Neville reports court documents are being requested surrounding an alleged connection to fraud by the Republican in the race.
8: James Tallarico, the Democratic candidate for U.S. Senate in Texas, wants to reveal depositions involving his Republican opponent and current Texas Attorney General Ken Paxton. This week, Tallarico asked the courts to decide whether or not the documents should be released. It's a continued effort by Tallarico to shine a light on alleged corruption by Paxton. The depositions involve a civil case where a mineral assets company was accused of fraud. Paxton was connected to that company, but not a defendant in the case that was eventually settled. This is polling in Texas shows Tallarico with a lead on Paxton.
9: He found James Tallarico leading Ken Paxton narrowly, 42% to 39%. Probably most importantly to notice in that race at this phase, 14% still without an opinion.
8: Jim Henson's with the Texas Politics Project, who takes regular polls in Texas.
9: Well, I think we don't want to overinterpret it, but it does mean that this is, as we anticipated, this is the most competitive top-of-the-ballot race we've seen in Texas in recent memory.
8: Henson told me it's a bit of a coin flip, but the sustained lead could favor Tallarico.
9: It's a bit of a coin flip, but if you step back, look at our poll, and people should always do this in the context of other polling, Tallarico's had a narrow lead now in about four of the last five nonpartisan polls, so this is a very competitive race.
8: According to the TPP poll, the topic of data centers is leading many voters to the polls.
9: It is. I think it's undeniably a political issue being colored in part by attitudes by AI, in part by economic concerns. Our August poll was about where our June poll was. Data points 27 points underwater overall. 30% said they would support building a data center in their community, but 57% oppose it.
8: In response to Tallarico's request to have court documents connected to Paxton released, a spokesperson for the AG wrote it off as nothing more than a desperate attempt to hide his own extremism, referring to Tallarico. I'm Clayton Neville.
0: 16 till. Closing arguments in the Clancy case, and who's behind hijacked household internet devices. Those stories and more when America in the Morning continues after these messages.
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0: It's 14 till. America in the Morning continues. The Trump administration has paused processing of immigrant visas, which allow recipients to move permanently to the U.S. to train visa officers on new guidance ensuring that applicants have enough financial means to support themselves after they arrive. Immigrant visa applicants with interviews scheduled at U.S. embassies and consulates have been notified by email that their appointments are being postponed. In January, the State Department paused processing of most immigrant visas for 75 countries, mostly in Africa, Asia, and Latin America, giving similar reasons as the current pause. The pause shouldn't affect applicants for non-immigrant visas, which include visas for tourists, students, and foreign workers. The murder trial of Massachusetts mother Lindsay Clancy is now moving forward to closing arguments. Testimony wrapped up Wednesday. Closing arguments next. Correspondent Joan Jones with details.
14: Lindsay Clancy is accused of sending her husband on an errand and then strangling her three children, 5-year-old Cora, 3-year-old Dawson, and 8-month-old Callan, at the family's Duxbury home in January of 2023 while he was gone on that errand. Now, the central question for jurors is not whether Clancy killed the children, her defense acknowledges as much, but whether she is criminally responsible because they allege she suffered from severe postpartum psychosis. That's a claim that Dr. Gregory Satoff disputes. He's a forensic psychologist with the FBI's Behavioral Analysis Unit. He says that Clancy was aware of what she was doing and had planned the killings.
15: Doctor, did you form an opinion to a reasonable degree of medical certainty as to whether Lindsay Clancy on January 24th, 2023, when she strangled her children, was criminally responsible?
16: Yes.
15: And what is that opinion?
16: Yes. It is my opinion within a reasonable degree of medical certainty that Ms. Clancy was criminally responsible.
14: But Lindsay Clancy's lawyers argue she's not criminally responsible, that she was misdiagnosed, over-medicated, and suffered from postpartum psychosis. And they attempted to discredit the prosecution witness.
17: Have you ever treated a woman suffering from postpartum psychosis?
16: Yes.
17: When?
16: In the late 1980s and also during the 1990s.
14: After 5 weeks of testimony and roughly 85 witnesses, the jury could begin deliberations Friday. I'm Joan Jones.
0: The mystery peeled back as to why CIA Director John Ratcliffe flew from Washington to Moscow for a 4-hour visit. The Wall Street Journal is reporting that he was sent to give a message to the Kremlin: do not attack NATO member states. The secretive visit on an Air Force jet that included a diplomatic motorcade for his meeting was twofold. The journal reports that Ratcliffe discussed both Iran and NATO with Russian leaders before returning back to the U.S. Under Article 5 of the treaty that created NATO, members of the alliance, including the U.S., are expected to come to each other's defense if attacked. Federal investigators seized two Chinese hacking platforms, and officials say the operation was routed through thousands of hijacked household internet devices. The new old tech guy, Chuck Palm, explains.
18: A couple of days ago, I told you about the hackers that were taking over power plants online. That story was an update to what the Department of Justice thought might be Iranian hacking, has just been updated again. This time, the Justice Department and the FBI have seized two Chinese hacking platforms called QScan and QT Router. QScan has been crawling the internet looking for smart devices with weak password authentication. The bad news is, it found thousands of them all over the world. And then QT Router came in and turned all those hijacked gadgets into a relay network. So the hacks didn't look like they were coming from Nanjing, China. It looked like it came from a router somewhere near the American target. And that was exactly the point. The worst part is, the victims all look like three-letter agencies from the U.S. government. The Federal Reserve, the Department of Energy, United States Senate, even the Justice Department itself. And let's not forget about NASA. Okay, four letters. What's really sad is the prosecutors say that the group behind this have been doing it since 2018, and the Nanjing company that sells hacking as a service are selling it directly to Chinese intelligence and the People's Liberation Army. The fix is simple, but nobody ever applies it because it means changing every password on every device, which should be rule number one every 30 days for any government agency. Follow the new old tech guy on X, at Chuck Palm.
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19: Six shutout performances on the baseball bump Wednesday. Phillies marooned the Mariners 6-0. Kyle Schwarber belted homer number 40. Bryce Harper went deep, and Jesus Luzardo fanned 9 in a combo two-hitter. Rays tamed the Tigers 3-0. Freddie Peralta and the Dreamers with a two-hitter. Eduardo Rodriguez struck out 9. He and the gang tossed a two-hitter, and the Diamondbacks rattled the Cubs 2-0. Marlins held the Red Sox to 5 hits and capitalized on 4 errors in a 4-0 victory. Padres plundered the Pirates 3-0. Randy Vasquez and the Vaqueros scattered 5 hits, and the Blue Jays blanked the Royals 3-0 to end their 9-game winning streak. 7 pitchers chipping in on a 6-hitter. Guardians up their winning run to 7 in a row, getting 2 runs in the 9th to edge the Angels 4-3. White Sox romped over the Rangers 10-4. Tristan Peters homered for the 5th straight game.
20: I mean, it feels really good, obviously, but at the same time, the season's not over. We got playoffs looked forward to as well.
19: Reds scored 7 times in the 9th to tip the Giants 10-9. Eugenio Suarez with a grand slam. Orioles blew a 7-0 lead, but clipped the Cardinals 8-7. Rockies hit 4 dingers, including a Connor Norby granny, as they nailed the Nationals. Wins for the Yankees, Braves, Brewers, and A's. The final week of the NFL preseason opens tonight with 4 games. The regular season opener now less than 2 weeks away. And no more Pro Bowl. The NFL ending a tradition dating back to 1951. The All-Star game morphing into a series of skills competitions in recent years. 88 players will still get the recognition with no replacements needed. And they'll be invited to an in-person celebration the weekend before the Super Bowl in February. That's Thursday Sports.
0: Thank you, sir. It's 7 till. How New Englanders are dealing with the invasive green crab. When America in the Morning continues after these messages.
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0: It's 5 till. This is America in the Morning. Rocky Horror's Dr. Frankenfurter has passed away. Correspondent Kevin Carr with details on the passing of actor and singer Tim Curry.
1: Award-winning actor Tim Curry passed away at his home on Tuesday. He was 80. Curry had a decades-long career on stage and screen, but it was his role as Dr. Frankenfurter in the 1975 cult film The Rocky Horror Picture Show that made him a worldwide name. Often playing villains or eccentrics, Curry starred as swindler Rooster Hannigan in 1982's Annie, and as Long John Silver in 1996's Muppet Treasure Island.
3: I'm afraid we shish kebab and barbecue stowaways on this ship.
1: Curry's other most iconic performance came in the first screen incarnation of Pennywise the Dancing Clown in the 1990 miniseries Stephen King's It.
5: When you're down here with me.
1: Coming off his Rocky Horror success, he released three albums in the late 70s and early 80s, featuring songs like Paradise Garage and I Do the Rock.
23: I Do the Rock.
1: In 2012, Curry suffered a near-fatal stroke, which left him in a wheelchair. However, he continued to do voiceover work and returned to Rocky Horror for the television remake in 2016, this time as the narrator.
24: I would like, if I may, to take you on a strange journey.
1: Last year, during the 50th anniversary of Rocky Horror, Curry talked about his legacy at the Grammy Museum.
24: It's unavoidable that it should be, but I'm very, very proud of it.
1: I'm Kevin Carr.
0: Anyone who likes seafood usually loves crabs, but a certain type of crustacean is not great for the environment, but is good served on a table. Correspondent Lisa Dwyer reports that New Englanders are getting creative dealing with an invasive green crab by eating more of them.
25: The invasive European green crab has long been a nuisance in New England, hurting local fisheries, damaging ecosystems. With warming waters, their numbers overwhelmed other species. A female green crab can lay about 180,000 eggs once or twice a year.
26: Green crabs are a horribly invasive species that have been here for 200 years now. They eat up all the commercially valuable shellfish.
25: Mike Macy with Southern Maine Sustainable Shellfish.
26: Just about everyone hates them, and we're trying to turn them into a premium seafood product.
25: Restaurants are designing dishes around the crabs.
26: We like the idea of soft shell crab because after the crab molts and it's got a paper thin shell, you can fry it or saute it and consume the entire animal, shell and all.
25: The aggressive harvesting has paid off.
26: Places where we never saw a lobster or a native rock crab, we're coming up, our traps are coming up loaded with lobsters and rock crab.
25: I'm Lisa Dwyer.
0: America in the Morning for Thursday, August 27th, 2026 is produced by Jeff McKay. I'm John Trout. This is Westwood One.

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1: Breaking news this hour from Town Hall. I'm Rich Thomason. Still photos and video from the scene almost defy description. A towering wall of water, a mountain of mud and debris engulfing communities along the Nepal-China border, swallowing up people and property in a flash. The BBC's Benita De Hall says search and recovery is underway amid the harshest of conditions.
2: Night vision helicopters were used to search for people and deliver help. Rescue and relief teams are working from bases in Thunche and Nuakot, two worst hit districts. A BBC reporter from the affected area says there is no electricity, no road access, and no internet. Five trucks carrying relief supplies have already been sent, with more aid on the way. The United States, China, the European Union, and India have also offered help.
1: The death toll, at least 270, dozens of Americans are among the more than 1,000 people unaccounted for. Authorities say the collapse of a glacier is to blame for the catastrophe. 25 years after the 9/11 attacks, a military judge has now set a trial date for alleged terrorist mastermind Khalid Sheikh Mohammed. Trial scheduled to begin June 5th of 2028, 18 months later than the January 2027 start that prosecutors had requested. A trial was previously scheduled in 2021, but that was later canceled. Closing argument set to begin in the murder trial of Lindsay Clancy, the Massachusetts mother accused of strangling her three young children several years ago. Clancy has pleaded not guilty. Her lawyers argue that she was experiencing postpartum psychosis when she killed the youngsters. Prosecutors contend Clancy planned the killings and understood that her actions were wrong. Testimony concluded in the trial's fifth week. On Wall Street, the Dow futures are down 9 points. NASDAQ futures up 331. More on these stories, townhall.com.
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1: China's foreign minister says his country and the United States need to overcome obstacles between the nations ahead of an expected September summit between Presidents Trump and Xi. Wang Yi met U.S. Ambassador to China David Perdue this week. Chinese state broadcaster reports called on both sides to focus on a positive agenda, manage differences, remove interference, and overcome obstacles to high-level exchanges. Presidents Trump and Xi met in May in Beijing. At that time, they pledged to keep the relationship stable and maintain the fragile trade truce. Canadian military spending is surging, with companies expanding into defense contracting. Buxley, known for luxury parkas, is now making high-tech military gear. The Canadian government is investing billions to reduce its reliance on American suppliers. This shift is partly due to pressure from the U.S. to contribute more to NATO, while a strained relations between Washington and Ottawa. News and analysis at townhall.com. In communities both large and small around the country, one manifestation of the AI boom is kicking up a storm of controversy that's forcing politicians to stand up and take notice.
4: In the small Nebraska village of Murdoch, now paused plans for two potential data centers have sparked the kinds of debates that have raged in cities and towns across the country. And those debates often cut across ideological lines. Some see job opportunities that can help the U.S. compete with China in technology. Others worry about losing farmland and the high amounts of electricity and water needed to power those centers. Keith Peters, Washington.
1: Strong demand for NVIDIA's high-end artificial intelligence chips is sending the company's bottom line soaring. NVIDIA's latest quarterly results blew the doors off Wall Street's expectations. The company is reporting a net income that tops $59.5 billion. More on these stories. Town Hall.
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5: Here's your forecast on News Talk 1250 KBRF. For tonight, we're going to be seeing clear skies, lows dropping down to 55, winds on the north-northwest at about 13. For Thursday, nice sunny, 79, 55, mostly clear for Thursday night. 83 increasing clouds on Friday, a good chance of rain Friday night into Saturday and Saturday night. It's 84 for Saturday's high, 65 for Saturday night's low, 85 for Sunday's high. That's your forecast on News Talk 1250. 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

0: This is America in the Morning from Westwood One. Good morning, I'm John Trout. It's Thursday, August 27th, 2026. Here's what's coming up on America in the Morning.
1: Making the case for a trade war on both sides of the U.S.-Canada border.
2: Facing a 50% tariff.
3: Canada's had the best deal.
1: I'm Richard Johnson.
4: A federal judge is lifting a major legal obstacle to President Trump's bid to limit mail voting. Sagar Meghani, Washington.
5: There are tributes around the world in honor of Dolly Parton, who died in Nashville.
6: So we get to dress up and have fun.
5: I'm Ed Donahue.
7: A federal judge chimes in on whether or not an ICE officer from Minnesota should be extradited back to that state from Texas. I'm Clayton Neville.
8: Dan J. Sullivan has advanced to the general election for U.S. Senator in Alaska, and he has the same name as the incumbent, Idonna Warner.
0: And in business, NVIDIA's off-the-charts earnings spurs the markets. All ahead on America in the Morning. It's 7 after. The U.S.-Canada trade war may center on tariffs, but for officials, it's also about winning hearts and minds on both sides of the border. As nations are digging in and prices for many goods will be going up, the latest from correspondent Rich Johnson.
1: Top officials from both countries spoke to the other's news networks to explain their sides. U.S. Trade Representative Jameson Greer on the CBC.
3: Canada's had the best deal. We offered an even better deal.
9: Yeah.
3: It would have been a springboard for future progress for us, and now that's gone away.
1: And Canada's Trade Minister for the U.S., Dominic LeBlanc, on CNN.
2: We cannot afford not to protect Canadian workers and Canadian businesses that are suddenly facing a 50% tariff.
1: But speaking to his countrymen...
10: You're at war when you get attacked. We got attacked.
1: At a news conference, Canadian Prime Minister Mark Carney acknowledged he's in war mode.
10: We've got the reserves, we've got the resilience, we've got the plan, we've got the focus.
1: In British Columbia, Premier David Eby told reporters he's looking for the next round of retaliation, such as canceling a big military order.
11: Oh, when your friend kicks you in the back, one of the first rules is you don't then go and buy $12 billion of fighter jets from that person.
1: Or in this case, from American contractor Lockheed Martin. Alberta Premier Danielle Smith used an official video to repeat that she wants no retaliation. That involves cutting off the nearly 4 million barrels of her province's crude oil that flows to the U.S. every day.
9: Doing so would absolutely devastate the Canadian economy. It would not only extinguish the livelihoods of hundreds of thousands of Albertans, it would economically hobble our friends and neighbors in other provinces to the east.
1: But the trade war does have its less serious side. President Trump floated the idea of renaming Lake Ontario Lake America. That prompted Ontario Premier Doug Ford to post an image of Lake Michigan renamed Lake Epstein. And a group called the Canadian Resistance Army not only wrote a song...

0: Sure, sure.
1: They produced a video, AI-generated beavers in Mountie uniforms, plus bears, moose, raccoons, and wolverines in various military garb, all heading to the trade war while grabbing cups of coffee at Tim Hortons. I'm Richard Johnson.
2: A federal judge is removing a major legal roadblock to President Trump's order for restrictions on mail-in voting. As Washington correspondent Sagar Magani reports, this is leading several Democrat-controlled states to file lawsuits challenging the president's vote-by-mail executive order.
3: A federal judge is lifting a major legal obstacle to President Trump's bid to limit mail voting in the midterm elections. The judge in Boston says she'll remove an injunction blocking the Postal Service from carrying out the president's executive order. That came days after the Supreme Court ruled the judge's similar injunction in a separate case against the order was premature. Her move came hours after several Democratic state officials filed another suit against the directive, in another sign of how the high court's ruling is injecting confusion into the midterms.
4: This effort by the United States Postal Service and the federal government right now is a naked attempt to inject chaos and doubt into our election system right before voting starts. And it could harm the millions of Republicans, Democrats, and independents who choose voting by mail as they exercise their constitutional right to vote. States run our elections, period.
3: About two dozen Democrat-led states are filing a new challenge to President Trump's order seeking to limit mail voting in the midterm elections.
5: No matter how many times the president wants to try and undermine people's right to vote in this Commonwealth, he needs to know that he will be met with a swift rebuke from me.
3: It comes 2 days after the Supreme Court ruled against the states in a separate case, saying the lawsuit was premature. This suit is against the Postal Service, which Friday issued a rule governing mail ballot delivery. Election officials warn it'll be impossible to implement before the first mail ballots are sent next week. The president's order remains barred from taking effect under a separate injunction. The Trump administration argues it should be immediately rescinded, given the high court's ruling. Sagar Magani, Washington.
2: 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It's 12 after. A controversial ICE officer shooting is now at the center of a legal tug of war when America in the Morning continues after these messages.
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9: 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Coast One released the levy and settled with the IRS for $2,000. Mark in Michigan owed $225,000. 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

0: This is America in the Morning. A late week cool down for the Pacific Northwest. Here's AccuWeather.com meteorologist LaTroy Thornton.
1: A rather dry month of August in much of the Pacific Northwest has been quite warm in some places as well. And the past couple of days have even brought an uptick in that warmth for parts of the region. However, a storm passing through the Northwest to end the week brings in a round of much cooler air with some precipitation chances as well. Expect high temperatures today and tomorrow to be generally at least 10 to 20 degrees lower than they were earlier this week as some gusty wind builds in, favoring 60s and 70s for high temperatures for many, with some showers around from Washington and at least northern and western Oregon into perhaps northern California, far western Montana, and the northern portion of Idaho as well. However, parts of the desert southwest continue to face rather extreme heat that has brought high temperatures of 110 to at times 120 degrees for some of the typical hot spots like Death Valley, threatening daily record highs at times. This is dangerous heat, and precautions against it should be taken for anyone who needs to be outside, from interior central and southern California and southwestern Arizona to around the Las Vegas area. For today's precipitation, thunderstorms into the evening hours of today bring the risk for severe weather from much of New York State and far western New England, south and west through northern Virginia and eastern West Virginia, with the risk for flooding downpours also high outside of that zone into eastern Ohio, mainly eastern portions of Kentucky and Tennessee, even Virginia and the Carolinas. In fact, much of the southeast and parts of the south could end up with an afternoon thunderstorm or two, with a similar risk from Texas north and west through the interior west, where monsoon thunderstorms continue. In the nation's capital, today brings showers and drenching gusty afternoon thunderstorms, the high 89. For Omaha, Nebraska, expect sunshine, the high 86. That's the nation's weather. I'm AccuWeather.com meteorologist LaTroy Thornton.
0: 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From small mountain towns to Hollywood and around the world, tributes are pouring in following the death of Dolly Parton due to a bout with cancer at the age of 80. Correspondent Ed Donahue reports on the worldwide reaction to the death of the music legend.
2: There are tributes around the world in honor of Dolly Parton, who died in Nashville.
3: Working 9 to 5.
2: Parton was honored during the changing of the guard at Buckingham Palace. Closer to home, Carla Potts went to Dolly Parton's Dollywood Amusement Park in Tennessee for the first time.
4: She just consistently showed joy and spread hope and really just life.
2: The amount of flowers keeps growing at the gate to Dolly Parton's home near Nashville. Mandy Madsen traveled from Savannah, Georgia. She's
5: a Dolly Parton impersonator with my band Andy and Mandy. And I just threw my wig in the car as like my emotional support wig.
2: Madsen is grieving in her own way.
5: Being a woman's awesome in so many ways. It's hard in many ways, but it's awesome in so many ways. We get to dress up and have fun.
2: Taylor Swift says a world without Dolly doesn't feel possible, real, or right. I'm Ed Donahue.
0: A federal judge in Texas is weighing in on a push from Minnesota officials to extradite an ICE officer accused of shooting a Venezuelan migrant in the leg earlier this year. Correspondent Clayton Neville reports.
6: 52-year-old Christian Castro was jailed in Brownsville, Texas in May. He's been held there since on charges related to the shooting of Julio Cesar Sosa Solis. Because Castro can't legally be held for longer than 90 days while awaiting extradition, Minnesota sought a court order requiring Texas Governor Greg Abbott to sign the paperwork authorizing his transfer back to Minnesota. Without that, he would have been released today. But U.S. District Judge Fernando Rodriguez Jr. ruled yesterday that Minnesota's bid couldn't be considered because Governor Abbott has not yet taken action on the warrant. According to the judge's ruling, Minnesota alleges that Governor Abbott's refused to sign and withheld the warrant, but the record, according to the judge, reflects the governor has neither agreed nor refused to sign the warrant. According to the filing, Abbott has said that he's not obligated to turn Castro over to Minnesota. The Texas Secretary of State's office now reviewing the request to determine whether Castro meets the definition of a fugitive under federal extradition law. I'm Clayton Neville.
0: It's 19 after. NVIDIA beats Wall Street expectations. That in business news when America in the Morning continues after these messages.
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0: It's 21 after. America in the Morning continues. NVIDIA reported better than expected fiscal second quarter results and issued revenue guidance that topped estimates. The stock jumped 4% on the company's forecast for the fiscal year. The company's chips have been used to build and serve the most advanced AI models and increasingly. And NVIDIA is providing financial support through backstops and other arrangements that allow new AI data centers to get funded and built. Almost 4 years since the launch of OpenAI's ChatGPT, NVIDIA is still seeing massive growth, with revenue more than doubling in the past quarter from $46.7 billion a year earlier. CFO Colette Kress said on a call with analysts that NVIDIA expects fiscal 2028 revenue growth of 70%. Analysts say 44%. Stocks got a well-needed jolt after the closing bell Wednesday when NVIDIA soared past analyst expectations. Today, the eyes will be on Best Buy, which reports earnings before trading begins today. And also in Jackson Hole, Wyoming, the Federal Reserve's annual symposium kicks off today. Damian Troisi has the latest from Wall Street.
1: I'm Damian Troisi, and this is the AP Markets Report. Stocks drifted through a quiet day of trading on Wall Street Wednesday. The S&P 500 index fell less than 0.1%. The Dow fell 0.2%. The Nasdaq Composite fell 0.1%. The muted trading followed a report that showed the rate of inflation remained stubbornly high in July. Another report showed economic growth was sluggish in spring. Treasury yields edged higher in the bond market following the updates on inflation and the economy. Higher oil prices have helped fuel rising inflation, though crude oil prices eased on Wednesday. Markets in Europe mostly gained ground. Damian Troisi, New York.
0: 24 after. When we return on America in the Morning, federal law enforcement at the voting booth after these messages.
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0: Jennifer King reports it would involve a phone call to President Trump.
1: As President Trump sows doubts about mail-in ballots and midterm election security, the Associated Press has obtained audio of Maine's Republican nominee for governor, Bobby Charles, telling supporters he has a secret.
2: I have a friend named Tom Holman.
1: He'll ask the White House border czar to send federal agents to polling places.
2: I'm going to ask Tom, actually 3 or 4 weeks before the election, maybe 3, I'm going to make an appeal for ICE and marshals. We got our voting booths.
1: Charles was speaking August 20th to a chapter of Young Republicans in Arundel, Maine. He later explained his comments by saying local election authorities should do everything possible to prevent illegal voting in the state. Maine's Democratic Party criticized the idea as voter intimidation, and a federal law passed in 1865 makes it illegal to station armed federal officers at polling places unless they are repelling armed enemies. The White House and Homeland Security officials have previously said there are no plans to deploy ICE agents at polling places unless there is a specific threat. I'm Jennifer King.
0: It's now official. In the 49th state, there will be 2 Dan Sullivans on the ballot for U.S. Senate. Correspondent Donna Warder reports on an Alaska race in which one candidate is being accused of purposely confusing voters.
3: Dan J. Sullivan has advanced to the general election for U.S. Senator in Alaska. He's a Republican, and he has the same name as the incumbent, Republican Senator Dan Sullivan, who also advanced following the August 18th primary. Dan J. Sullivan, a retired teacher, sued for a spot on the ballot and won after a judge invalidated a decision by a top state elections official who claimed that Dan J. Sullivan filed his candidacy to confuse voters. The Division of Elections listed Dan J. Sullivan on the ballot as Daniel J. Sullivan Jr. with no party affiliation. The current senator was listed as Dan S. Sullivan, Republican incumbent. I'm Donna Warder.
0: America in the Morning for Thursday, August 27th, 2026, is produced by Jeff McKay. I'm John Trout. This is Westwood One.
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7: With SRN News, I'm Rich Thomason in Washington. A towering wall of water, a mountain of mud and debris has engulfed communities along the Nepal-China border, swallowing up people and property in a flash. The death toll is at least 270, 65 Americans among the more than 1,000 people who are unaccounted for. 25 years after the 9/11 attacks, a military judge has now set a trial date for alleged terrorist mastermind Khalid Sheikh Mohammed, trial scheduled to begin on June 5th of 2028. 18 months later than the January 2027 start that prosecutors had been requesting. Closing arguments set to begin in the murder trial of Lindsay Clancy, the Massachusetts mother accused of strangling her 3 young children several years ago. On Wall Street this morning, stock futures have been mixed so far. Dow futures down 36, NASDAQ futures up 300. This is SRN News.
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8: 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Listen for the latest weather forecast and the latest reports from the Weather Spotter Network. 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
12: 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I'll tell you where they are when we return, but first.
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12: The first of the three new zebra mussel outbreaks is in Shamano Lake in Morrison County. Shamano is near Motley in central Minnesota. After the DNR received a report of a zebra mussel found by an angler on Shamano, DNR invasive species staff searched both public accesses and other locations on Shamano and found one other adult zebra mussel. Heading north to Hubbard County, the DNR has confirmed the presence of zebra mussels in Cabacona Lake near Benedict. The Cabacona Lake Board contacted the DNR when zebra mussels were found on a rock on a Cabacona Lake sandbar. DNR invasive species specialists found additional zebs on a native mussel near the location of that initial report. Finally, also in the north-central portion of the state, in Itasca County, the DNR has confirmed the presence of zebra mussels in the LaRue Mine Pit near Nashua. A survey crew with the Itasca County Soil and Water Conservation District contacted the DNR after finding zebra mussels in the LaRue Mine Pit. Staff followed up with an inspection and also found immature and adult zebs in the pit. Learn more at mndnr.gov/invasives.
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20: Here's your forecast from News Talk 1250, KBRF. Today, sunny with a high near 78, light north wind becoming north-northwest. 52 tonight, and then for Friday, increasing clouds with a high of 82 tomorrow. Some rain likely on Friday night and Saturday. We see a chance of showers with a high of 83. That's your forecast from News Talk 1250 KBRF.
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22: Some enterprising folks in the heartland are turning bad weather into big business. It's all about the storm chasing industry on the Old Farmer's Almanac Radio Report. With more practical tips and useful advice, this is the Old Farmer's Almanac Radio Report for Thursday, August 27th, the 239th day of the year. Vocalist Yolanda Adams is celebrating a birthday, and LBJ, our 36th president, was born on this day in 1908. Storm chasing used to be a pursuit of a few eccentric weather enthusiasts. Now it's turned into an industry of its own. Storm chasing tour companies have popped up all over in Tornado Alley, and especially as they found no shortage of customers eager to spend thousands of dollars for a brief glimpse of Mother Nature's fury. While the operators emphasize safety precautions on their expeditions, some critics are warning of inevitable tragedy. Combining dangerous storms, high-speed chases, poor visibility, and clogged back roads does seem like a recipe for disaster. That is the Old Farmer's Almanac Radio Report. Sign up for more information at almanac.com.
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24: Maybe you once watched old shows like Rawhide and Gunsmoke. Those shows depicted cattle drives in the late 1800s. What you may not realize is those shows were tied to the changing routes that cattle were moved north to market. I'll share the unique tie on this edition of The American Countryside.
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3: As early as the 1840s, cattle were beginning to be moved up the Shawnee Trail to Sedalia, Missouri. After the Civil War, more cattle began to be moved up the route, but several factors slowly changed the terminus of those cattle drives.
4: There was something called Texas fever. The Longhorns were immune, but you could bring that disease up to cattle here. So they were quarantine lines that were moving west. The railroad was moving west. So then you got the Chisholm Trail, which went to Abilene. A little later, you got the Western Trail, which went to Dodge City. And after that, the Goodnight Loving Trail, which really went all the way to Canada.
3: Doug Kibbers shares the story of those old cattle drives from his home in Sedalia, Missouri. The story of those cattle drives and the trails they followed was later told through some of the nation's favorite shows.
4: All 8 years of Rawhide was about coming to Sedalia. And then, of course, you had Dodge City, Gunsmoke. They were going up the Western Trail. You had a little story called Lonesome Dove. It was about the Goodnight Loving Trail.
3: Sedalia was known as the Queen City of the Prairie. But others began to call it by other names.
4: During that railroad and cattle drive time, they had over 100 houses of negotiated affection right here in Sedalia. So they found a way to have a pretty good time, which is why in St. Louis, they called us the Sodom and Gomorrah of the Midwest. It was a wild country town.
3: Some of the traditions and events we have today are tied to those cattle drives.
4: The chuck wagons would try to charge ahead and find a place to make camp, and hopefully outrace the other. And that's where chuck wagon races came from, one group trying to get ahead of another.
3: And there's another unique competition that has ties to those early pioneers and their cattle. That story is next time as we travel the countryside. In Sedalia, Missouri, I'm Andrew McRae.
25: 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No game today, but a big one tomorrow as the Twins welcome in the first place White Sox. These next 15 games all against the AL Central, kind of a season within a season, and I hope you'll join us. It's going to be Dean Kramer on the hill for the Twins, Dan Gladenpack in the booth for the call, and it's a 7:10 first pitch. 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
20: Here's your forecast from News Talk 1250, KBRF. Today, sunny with a high near 78, light north wind becoming north-northwest. 52 tonight, and then for Friday, increasing clouds with a high of 82 tomorrow. Some rain likely on Friday night and Saturday. We see a chance of showers with a high of 83. That's your forecast from News Talk 1250 KBRF.
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6: A drive down a country road can be fun, but that fun can end in a hurry if you're not vigilant for slow-moving farm equipment on that roadway. Farm machinery using public roads are supposed to have signage and lights to warn motorists, but don't assume it'll be there. Farm safety and health is everyone's business. 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Advice from Oren Lesmeister, a farmer and a former state representative in central South Dakota. And he adds, be cautious and ready for a wild ride.
8: You've got to be able to live through the ups and downs. Something my dad always said, the bad years never wreck you. You don't go broke on the bad years because you don't have the money to spend. You go broke on the good years. When you have a good year, you have the money and you go out and you buy new equipment or new tractors or rent more land or buy more land. And then the bad year comes around and you can't make that payment. Instead of paying down debt and putting some money aside on the good years, you expand it.
6: Les Meister has some advice for consumers as well.
8: Realize where our food comes from, how farmers and ranchers take care of the environment at the same time. Not saying that there's a few bad producers out there. There is. But I would say 99.8% of the farmers, ranchers in this nation live off the land. They're not going to abuse it because they want to pass it on to the next generation.
6: Les Meister's comments were taken from a South Dakota Farmers Union podcast. There's a link to it on the show info page at NorthShoreProductions.com. That's Farm to Fork. I'm Daryl Anderson.
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14: This is Farm Progress America. I'm Mike Pearson with news and commentary from America's most essential industry, agriculture. Today's Farm Progress America is brought to you by AGI, built for every farm, powered by every farmer. In the spring of the year, the largest wildfires in Nebraska history tore through the sand hills with similar stories across the plains. This summer, the wildfire impact has moved west with nearly 40 blazes across the Pacific Northwest. I'll have the details when we come back. AGI knows yards. The farmyard isn't just a place. It's where every decision shows up. It's where the grain arrives after a long day in the field, where the trucks line up, where harvest moves, and where every minute matters. It's where grain handling, storage, conditioning, and monitoring all have to work together. Because if one part slows down, the whole operation feels it. That's why farmers turn to AGI. One of agriculture's most complete lineups of grain handling, storage, conditioning, and monitoring solutions. From augers and conveyors to bins, dryers, structures, and bin manager technology, AGI builds yards that work harder, move faster, and perform better. 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Because no two yards are exactly alike, and nobody knows the yard like AGI. In an update from the National Interagency Fire Center last week, they say that firefighters have responded to more than 50,000 wildfires this year, burning over 7.5 million acres. That's 130% of the 10-year average for the number of fires, and it's 170% for acres burned. Through this same date last year, the country had burned 3.8 million acres, so this year's total has already nearly doubled it. Fire officials currently say there are 37 uncontained large fires across Oregon, Washington, and Idaho, with more than 28,000 personnel assigned to incidents nationwide. The Big Grass Fire, straddling the Oregon-Idaho border, has burned more than 578,000 acres. Silas Skinner, a Jordan Valley rancher who heads the Jordan Valley Rangeland Fire Protection Association, says thousands and thousands of cows will be displaced for years because of the lost grass. Federal grazing allotments typically sit closed to grazing for a year or two after a burn, and in a geography that gets only 12 to 15 inches of moisture a year, decent grass could take much longer than that to come back. Ranchers have known about the fire risk since last winter, as temperatures across the West from November through February ranked among the warmest on record, running 5 to 10 degrees above normal in several places. Precipitation was not the problem. Much of the region did receive near normal moisture, but it fell as rain instead of snow. Snow cover across the West hit its lowest winter readings in a satellite record going back to 2001. Oregon, Colorado, and Utah each reported record low statewide snowpack. In much of the Great Basin and Cascade region, what snow did accumulate melted 3 to 6 weeks early. I'll have more when we come back.
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14: For ranchers watching their fire risk this year, more struggles lie ahead. 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I'm Mike Pearson. 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
18: 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I'm Darren Hefty. We'll talk about it on today's Ag PhD Radio Update.
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18: The most important step you have to take if you want to cut your nitrogen bill is to soil test. 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Because when we soil tested right before we were about to run through the field, we found more nitrogen than we expected almost every time. Whether you're getting nitrogen from organic matter mineralization, carryover N from the last crop, or some other source, it really doesn't matter. The point is, if you don't test, you're just guessing. And guessing can cause expensive mistakes. Nitrate tests cost $5. Pull some tests this fall and right before you side dress next spring. Then, base your application rates on your yield goal and apply the nitrogen shortly before it's needed to reduce loss. On our farm, we use the Verify software to make variable rate nitrogen application maps, as that helps us put nitrogen only where it's needed. I'm Darren Hefty.
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20: Here's your forecast from News Talk 1250 KBRF. Today, sunny with a high near 78, light north wind becoming north-northwest. 52 tonight, and then for Friday, increasing clouds with a high of 82 tomorrow. Some rain likely on Friday night and Saturday. We see a chance of showers with a high of 83. That's your forecast from News Talk 1250 KBRF.
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21: This hour from Town Hall, I'm Rich Thomason. 273 and counting, that's the death toll from the catastrophic flooding, the massive rock and mudslide, and swallowed up and swept away entire villages in Nepal along the border with Tibet.
22: Authorities say a glacial collapse and a massive surge of water and mud through mountain valleys, destroying roads, burying buildings, and cutting off communities. Across the border in Tibet, hundreds remain unaccounted for as helicopters and rescue teams continued searching for survivors.
21: Correspondent Ken Lorman says 1,300 people are unaccounted for, with many tourists, including Americans, among them. Now an international search and recovery effort is kicking into high gear, with the U.S., China, and the EU all involved. A military judge has set June 5th of 2028 as the starting date of the trial for an alleged 9/11 mastermind.
0: Khalid Sheikh Mohammed was captured in 2003 in Pakistan and then subjected to extreme interrogation techniques, including waterboarding. He was transferred to the U.S. Naval Base at Guantanamo Bay in 2006. Khalid Sheikh Mohammed is accused of directing the plot to crash hijacked airliners into sites including the World Trade Center on September the 11th, 2001, in the biggest terror attack ever to take place on American soil, which killed nearly 3,000 people.
21: The BBC's Warren Bull says a trial had previously been scheduled back in 2021, but that was later canceled. Kids under 18 will soon see a host of changes to their Instagram and Facebook accounts, thanks to a historic $18 billion settlement between Meta and 48 states. Meta agrees to take steps to keep kids under 13 off its platforms and teens in age-appropriate accounts, and to enact a hard limit of 2 hours a day for users under 18. These are among other changes to be implemented as a result of that settlement. Townhall.com.
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21: The U.S. spy chief has been on a secretive trip abroad.
3: CIA Director John Ratcliffe has made a rare visit to Russia. The Kremlin says he held talks in Moscow with intelligence counterparts. Spokesman Dmitry Peskov says Ratcliffe did not meet with Vladimir Putin, but says the Russian president was immediately informed of everything, though he refused to say what was discussed. The trip comes at a time of strained relations over Russia's war in Ukraine. And Moscow has a partnership with Iran, which has provided it with Shahed drones. President Trump played down the significance of Ratcliffe's visit, calling it semi-routine. I'm Ben Thomas.
21: Regional powers are seeking an off-ramp from the Iran war as another tanker attack is reported in the Strait of Hormuz. The UK Maritime Trade Organization says that another oil tanker has been hit by an unknown projectile in the strategic waterway. News and analysis, townhall.com. We knew her as a country music superstar, a shining presence on the big screen, and a very astute businesswoman. But there was another side of Dolly Parton, and correspondent Jason Walker tells us about it.
4: The Library of Congress calls Parton a titan of children's literacy for the millions of free books she provided every month through her Imagination Library. She also gave $1 million to Vanderbilt University's Medical Center to help develop Moderna's COVID-19 vaccine. She purchased an entire Nashville mall to support the surrounding black neighborhood. Some estimates say Dolly Parton gave away at least $200 million. Jason Walker reporting.
21: On Wall Street, the Dow futures are down 39 points, while the NASDAQ futures are up 303 points. More on these stories, townhall.com.
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27: I'm Tim Lesmeister, and this is from the pages of the Outdoor News, brought to you by OnX Fish. So you're looking out over the water and you see waves and the wind is howling and you're thinking, oh no, do I really want to go out there today and fish in that wind? I'll tell you what one super pro says to do, but first.
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27: Freshwater Fishing Hall of Famer Mr. Walleye Gary Roach says the wind can be your friend. He says a lot of anglers will look out at a body of water and say, oh my gosh, look at all that wind, all those waves, I don't want to go. He says that is the wrong thing to think. He says you want to get out on the water and you want to get to the windy side of that lake. You want to get to the windy side of that reservoir. You want to get to a spot on that river where the wind is blowing those waves right up against the shoreline. That's where those fish will be feeding. Those waves will actually activate a feeding frenzy because it's kicking up the bottom. The minnows will move in to feed. Those bigger fish come in to feed on the minnows. And if you're there, you're going to be able to catch fish. Now, your presentation has to be something that's easy to fish in the wind. You don't want to use a presentation where you get a big bow in the line. You'll probably want to be trolling crankbaits, or you'll be wanting to drag a heavier bottom bouncer so that you can get a nice tight line. And when the fish grab that bait, you are definitely going to feel that bite. Yes, the wind is your friend. This is from the pages of the Outdoor News.
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12: Good Thursday morning at 6:13. We've got 54 right now. High today, 78 with lots of sunshine. Low of 52 tonight, some clouds coming in for Friday. Friday night, 60% chance of showers. Could see a little bit of rain on Saturday night as well. 83 for the high Saturday, Sunday, and Monday. 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
13: 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Otter Tail Power Company is advancing a battery energy storage project in Fergus Falls to strengthen system reliability, enhance operational flexibility, and evaluate how energy storage can complement existing resources and support the electric system. The company plans to build the Hoot Lake Battery Energy Storage System near the Hoot Lake Solar Site in Fergus Falls. Connected to the regional grid, the battery will store low-cost electricity from both Otter Tail Power's energy resources and other power sources available throughout the region. The stored energy can then be delivered when demand is high, helping support reliability and managing energy costs. The project is in the planning phase and entering permitting and regulatory review. If approved, it would provide approximately 75 megawatts of capacity for up to 4 hours, enough electricity to serve tens of thousands of homes for several hours when demand on the grid is high. Current estimates show the system could generate approximately $800,000 to $1.2 million in annual property tax revenue while continuing energy infrastructure investment at a site that has supported power generation for more than a century. If approved, construction could begin in 2027, with operation expected in late 2027 or early 2028. Lake Region Healthcare Senior Life Solutions Program is inviting community members throughout West Central Minnesota to participate in a unique public art project designed to honor the many ways suicide impacts individuals, families, friends, and communities. The project, titled Threads of Hope, Strength, and Community, will transform anonymous community survey responses into a meaningful art installation that symbolizes connection, remembrance, hope, and support. Each survey response submitted will be represented by a thread woven into the final artwork, creating a visual reminder that every story matters and every voice contributes to a stronger, more compassionate community. Community members are encouraged to complete a brief anonymous survey at lrhc.org/threads before August 31st. The survey does not collect identifying information and responses will remain confidential. The completed installation will stand approximately 8 feet tall and will be displayed in the Fergus Falls Clinic lobby during the month of September, Suicide Prevention Awareness Month. Lake Region Healthcare invites community members to attend the public unveiling of the completed artwork at 9:30 in the morning on Tuesday, September 8th in the Fergus Falls Clinic lobby. I'll be back with more KBRFradio.com news after this.
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13: KBRFradio.com news continues. One person was injured in a crash Wednesday morning in Becker County. State troopers say the crash happened just after 8:40 at the intersection of County Road 131 and Highway 59 when two vehicles collided. One of the drivers, 71-year-old Louis Johansson of Bovee, suffered non-life-threatening injuries and was transported to Essentia Health St. Mary's in Detroit Lakes. The 20-year-old Detroit Lakes woman driving the other vehicle was not hurt. Both drivers were wearing a seatbelt. Minnesota could receive hundreds of millions of dollars from a nationwide settlement with Meta over the impact of its social media platforms on children and teens. Attorney General Keith Ellison says the company knew about the risks to young users.
14: These changes are long overdue, but I give Meta credit for being the first major platform to agree to such comprehensive safety features. We don't want this to be the end of the story. It should be a signal to the entire social media industry that it's time to transform how they safeguard young people online.
13: The agreement, which still needs court approval, requires new safeguards for teens on Instagram and Facebook, including daily time limits, overnight restrictions, reduced notifications during school hours, and stronger parental controls. A new AAA study finds speeding has become increasingly normalized among drivers. The AAA Foundation for Traffic Safety says many motorists consider driving 10 miles per hour over acceptable, while nearly half believe keeping up with traffic is safer than following the limit. Most drivers said they speed to get around slower vehicles or reach their destination faster. AAA says the threat of a ticket is the strongest incentive to slow down, with 79% of drivers saying it would cause them to ease off the gas. Speeding was a factor in nearly 30% of U.S. traffic fatalities in 2024. Minnesota-based CHS is partnering with Morocco's OCP to build a major phosphate fertilizer plant in Louisiana. The two companies plan to invest up to $450 million in the facility, which could produce more than 1 million metric tons of fertilizer annually. CHS says the project could reduce U.S. reliance on imported phosphate fertilizer by nearly half, while creating a more reliable domestic supply chain for American farmers. Construction could begin after required approvals. For KBRFradio.com news, I'm Derek Sidian. Get more news at KBRFradio.com. 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
12: Here's your forecast from News Talk 1250 KBRF. Today, sunny with a high near 78, light north wind becoming north-northwest. 52 tonight, and then for Friday, increasing clouds with a high of 82 tomorrow. Some rain likely on Friday night and Saturday. We see a chance of showers with a high of 83. That's your forecast from News Talk 1250 KBRF.
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12: 6:20, good Thursday morning. It's 54 right now. Sunny, 78 today. At 6:20, we turn to USDA news, football season and tailgating upon us. Rod Bain looks at food safety considerations when we open the tailgate this fall.
1: It's time for football. Whether prep, college, or pros, diehard football fans get their fix for the next few months. That also means, in many cases, tailgating, whether at the stadium, field, even the comfort of a backyard. Yet, as USDA food safety expert Meredith Carruthers reminds us,
3: tailgates for sports events are a lot bigger in the fall, but there are still concerts and things happening that people tailgate for. There would be little charcoal grills right at the bed of a truck, cooking burgers and hot dogs and stuff.
1: So regardless of venue or event, anytime a tailgate is covered in your plans, food safety needs to be included. For starters,
3: as you're preparing to go to a tailgate and preparing your food and what menu you're going to have and what you're going to set up, taking into account how far it is that you're driving and transporting food safely. So considering putting your raw burgers, your hot dogs, cheese, lettuce, and other fixins and other perishables into a cooler with ice or cold sources.
1: To keep perishable food from being exposed to room temperature for more than 2 hours, no more than 1 hour on extremely hot days, and increasing foodborne bacteria within items.
3: Because especially if you're using a charcoal grill or something like that, those take a bit to actually warm up. So you have to factor in the drive time, the setup time, and that could sometimes be a few hours before you actually are throwing your burgers onto your charcoal grill. So cooler with ice is very important, or cooler with cold sources to keep your foods cold is very important.
1: Combining the separate and chill aspects of food safety,
3: you have a separate beverage cooler, so that way you're avoiding any risk of cross-contamination of meat and poultry products, but then also because it's likely that the beverage cooler will be opened more frequently.
1: Perishable food items, whether grilled or made in a slow cooker or cut fruit and veggies, need to be at proper temperatures to prevent foodborne bacteria.
3: If you want to go past that 1 hour or 2 hour rule, you could nestle cold items in a bowl of ice. That'll help keep them cold and at a safe temperature while they're out for that length of time. Or things need to be put into something like a slow cooker or a warming tray or a chafing dish that are going to help keep that food hot and above 140 degrees Fahrenheit for however long you want to serve them for.
1: And what to do with any chili, queso dip, or leftover slow cooker fare?
3: Up for the tailgate, turning that slow cooker off and putting all of that leftover stuff in the slow cooker into containers to put in a cooler to keep it cool throughout the duration of your event that you've been tailgating before, if you want to save the leftovers.
1: For more tips to score a food safety touchdown, call USDA's Meat and Poultry Hotline, 1-888-MP-HOTLINE, or email mphotline@usda.gov. I'm Rod Bain reporting for the U.S. Department of Agriculture in Washington, D.C.
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1: It's time to take a pulse on pulses. Rather, USDA takes an annual pulse of pulse crops, production, price, etc., with those findings now available. Now, while you may not be familiar with the term pulse from a food standpoint, you have probably purchased Pulse products at your local supermarket or retailer.
15: Pulse crops are dry beans, dry peas, lentils, and chickpeas. Chickpeas, also known as garbanzo beans.
1: So whether your preference is lentil soup, hummus as your veggie, or pita chip dip, or beans for your homemade chilies or baked beans, Agriculture Department research economist Wilma Davis acknowledges if you love pulses, you should have interest in the main takeaways from the latest USDA vegetable and pulse outlook.
15: Planted acreage in 2026 declined for all four groups, and that's after expanding during the previous 2 years. That's over 710,000 fewer pulse acres than in 2025.
1: Lentil and dry beans led to pulse acreage decline, with less chickpeas and dry peas planted as well.
15: North Dakota and Montana account for much of the 2026 pulse acreage decline, especially dry beans in North Dakota and lentils in Montana. Why did producers plant fewer pulse acres? So the short version is recent supplies, weaker exports, and lower grower prices provide the context for that acreage adjustment.
1: Lower prices received by growers are also noted for all four pulse categories for the marketing year to date.
15: U.S. dry bean prices for the major dry bean classes, and that was for blacks, dark red kidneys, great northerns, navy pea beans, pintos, are lower. Similarly, for chickpeas, prices are also down. A sharper decline in the Pacific Northwest than the Minnesota-North Dakota region. Lentil prices were at $45.3 per hundredweight in July of 2024, but all the way through May 2026, it's now sitting at 17.
1: As for per capita availability for consumers,
15: our preliminary 2025 dry peas, lentils, and chickpea per capita availability increased, but dry beans declined modestly.
1: I'm Rod Bain reporting for the U.S. Department of Agriculture in Washington, D.C.
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2: Minnesota News Network, I'm Tasha Radel. As students head back to class, mental health experts say this year may be especially difficult for some. U of M psychiatrist Dr. Katie Lingris says today's Annunciation school shooting anniversary can bring back painful

0: 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This is MNN.
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7: Here's your forecast from News Talk 1250 KVRF. Today, sunny with a high near 78, light north wind becoming north-northwest. 52 tonight, and then for Friday, increasing clouds with a high of 82 tomorrow. Some rain likely on Friday night and Saturday. We see a chance of showers with a high of 83. That's your forecast from News Talk 1250 KBRF.
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0: Good morning and welcome to Country Morning here on the Red River Farm Network for this Thursday, August the 27th of 2026. I'm Jamie Dickerman with a look at the grain markets. Coming off another strong session, wheat leading the move to new highs yesterday. Wheat futures jumping as traders focus on the growing problems moving grain out of the Black Sea. Russian and Ukrainian export routes have been disrupted, and hopes for a truce on attacks against grain infrastructure faded. Northern Crops Marketing and Investments President Brad Paulson says the rally is creating opportunity.
1: We did make new highs in most of the grain contracts today, and I'm pretty sure there was buyer stops above these old highs that kind of accelerated it. And then what kind of got the ball rolling this morning, Russia, comments from Russia saying that there's no diplomatic resolution to the war with Ukraine, and that they had to be stepping up their aggressiveness towards Ukraine. And they also said it would take 4 to 6 months to fix their grain elevators that were damaged in the war. So all that, pretty friendly news. Also, European markets, Paris wheat futures made new highs today, too, for the year.
0: Wheat posted the biggest gains yesterday. September KC wheat, 37.5 cents up. Chicago wheat was up the limit high, 45 cents. And September Minneapolis gaining 27.5 cents. December KC contract also moved above $8 for the first time in 3 years. The Black Sea, the biggest driver. Ukraine exporting just 539,000 metric tons of grain from August 1st through August 21st. That is down from 1.73 million tons during this same period last year. Ukraine also dealing with a major shipping backlog on the Danube River. Dozens of vessels waiting to reach Ukrainian grain ports. Russia's got problems of its own. A major

0: grain terminal could take up to 4 months to repair after Ukrainian attack, and Russia considering other export routes, possibly eliminating its grain export duty to keep that grain moving. Corn followed wheat higher. September corn up 13.5 cents yesterday. December was up 13, and it's starting near 533 today after reaching three-year highs. Demand also supportive. U.S. ethanol production increasing to 1.11 million barrels per day last week. That is above both last year and the five-year average. Ethanol inventories increasing slightly to 25.2 million barrels. USDA weekly export sales report coming out this morning. Traders looking for corn between 800,000 and 1.6 million metric tons. 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
2: 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Thursday, August 27th, good morning time for livestock markets here on the Red River Farm Network. We did see some support ahead of the close for cattle contracts. Aside from the October live cattle, the market mild gains, really. October live cattle, 17 lower, 210.77. The December live cattle, 45 cents higher, 212.57. For feeder cattle, October went down, gained 92 cents, 314.25. November, $1.80 higher at 307.50. For hogs, October contracts, 45 cents higher, 80.90. December, lean hogs, 62 higher at 70.97. Compared to Tuesday, live cattle purchases were $2 higher, 218 to 220, mostly at the top end of that range. The last established dressed market was Tuesday, 342 to 345, mostly, again, at the top end of that range. The Sioux Falls regional sale at Worthing, South Dakota, with a slaughter cattle auction yesterday. Compared to last week, slaughter steers were $10 lower. Choice 2 to 3 is 215.50 to 217. They had dairy steers 203 to 217 at Sioux Falls. The boxed beef cutout values, choice carcasses, 385.13, that's down $3.40. Selects taking it down harder, down $6.30, priced at 362.68 at the end of the session. The spread between the choice and the select cuts right now at $22.45. Over in the feeder cattle, Hub City Livestock at Aberdeen with just shy of 2,700 head compared to last week. The best test was on the heavier steers, 1,050 to almost 1,100 pounds. They were 6 to 12 lower. They had steers at 978 for an average weight, going 301.75 to 320.75. That's at Hub City Livestock in Aberdeen. The Iowa Southern Minnesota Hog Market, a weighted average price of 90.72. That market just a penny better than where we were the previous day. The Sioux Falls regional sale at Worthing, South Dakota, with a lamb sale yesterday. They had slaughter lambs steady to $5 higher. Those lambs, 145 for an average weight, 275 to 309. Feeder lambs seeing a higher undertone. Those at 74 for an average weight, $300 to 395 at Sioux Falls. In the dairy markets, cheese barrels at 157.5 unchanged, blocks 1.75 down, 151. The butter market, 146.5, 1.5 lower. And Class 3 milk futures, October picked up 15 cents on the day. Deferred contracts did very little. This is the Red River Farm Network.
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2: Farm News time here on the Red River Farm Network. Good morning. I'm Don Wick along with Jamie Dickerman and Chloe Wadd. Renewed attacks on grain infrastructure in the Black Sea are adding more uncertainty to global wheat supplies. AgMarket.net's Tyler Shao says damage to a major Russian grain terminal could limit export capacity for months.
7: There was some attacks again in the Black Sea region, and one of the largest Russian grain terminals, I'm not even going to try to pronounce the name, but they're saying heavy damage and some attacks. Going to take several months for that grain terminal to become operational again. So it takes a lot of the export capacity out. That's pushing wheat higher. That's kind of helping corn.
2: The attacks come as the Russia-Ukraine war continues to threaten grain movement through the Black Sea. Shao says the uncertainty has helped fuel the late August rally, especially in wheat.
0: Despite widespread opposition from farm groups and Republican lawmakers, President Donald Trump has issued a proclamation to temporarily import lean beef trimmings on a tariff-free basis. The announcement was made last Friday in a social media post, but this new proclamation formalizes the strategy. The 300,000 metric tons of imported beef will be sold at levels 25% below current market price.
8: The beef will enter a three separate 100,000 metric ton windows beginning September 1st. The quota is not reserved for Brazil or any individual company. Instead, eligible countries will compete for the additional access through the existing other countries or areas quota pool. Brazil could be a major supplier. Brazilian beef already competes in that pool, and qualifying beef can enter at a much lower tariff rate under the expanded quota. The program is focused on lean beef trimmings used to make hamburger, not steaks and other premium cuts.
2: Representatives of CHS, OCP North America, and the government were part of a groundbreaking ceremony for a new phosphate fertilizer plant in Louisiana yesterday. This will be the first phosphate fertilizer plant built in the United States since 1984. USDA Deputy Secretary Stephen Vaden said this facility will deliver true competition for the U.S. farmers' dollar.
9: When these efforts were first announced, there were a lot of naysayers, particularly in Washington, D.C., who explained how it could not be done. Thank God for this administration. Thank God for OCP. Thank God for CHS and coming together and proving them wrong and showing that if you actually care about a result as opposed to a press release, you can still get something done in this country.
10: That same theme was made by Ag Secretary Brooke Rollins. In her view, it's time to restore this country's role as a fertilizer producer.
11: We used to produce almost all of it here for our own farmers over the last couple of decades. That has dwindled down to now about 40%. And if we can't feed and fuel ourselves, then there will be no America for the future. We will no longer know freedom. We'll no longer know the American dream.
10: Construction will begin this fall, and the plant should be operational in 2 years. It will have an annual capacity of 1.3 million metric tons.
0: CHS and OCP North America, parting of this joint venture. OCP is a Moroccan-based company where it controls 68% of the global phosphate reserves. CHS is the largest farmer-owned cooperative in the United States. It already has an interest in the CF Industries nitrogen business. CEO Jay Deberden telling the Red River Farm Network this new project will provide CHS another way to supply fertilizer for its customers.
12: We don't screw around with it. We're going to produce it, put it on a barge, bring it up the river, put it on trucks and rail cars, and move it to North Dakota.
8: The state of North Dakota has added $2 million to its Drought Disaster Livestock Water Supply Project Assistance Program. Demand for the program surpassed the initial $2 million approved last week. More than 220 applications were made in the first week. Governor Kelly Armstrong has also opened the program to livestock producers throughout North Dakota, not just the counties with a D2 or higher drought.
10: Dry and mild weather continues across much of the northern plains and upper Midwest today. Eastern North Dakota will see highs in the mid-70s to low 80s. South Dakota and Minnesota, mostly sunny with highs generally in the upper 70s and 80s. Rain chances return tomorrow. Thunderstorms are possible across South Dakota tomorrow morning, with another round moving west to east tomorrow evening. Some of these evening storms could produce large hail and strong winds. Rain and storm chances also increase tomorrow night in eastern North Dakota and Minnesota, but the rainfall is expected to remain scattered. 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
13: I'm Mark Oppold. Today's Bottom Line Report brought to you by our friends at Helena. Helena, looking forward to meeting producers firsthand at the Farm Progress Show next Tuesday, Wednesday, and Thursday in Boone, Iowa. Farm Progress established a new 6-acre agronomy zone, and Helena will be there. Booth number 1359 and 1360. Helena, where innovation never stops. Well, now that the pro farmer numbers and weekly crop updates have been absorbed into the trade, USDA crews are out and about in their infield surveys for their September 11th crop report. And bottom line analysts suggest the trade will need that data to move December futures higher. Targeting that 550 level would be highs from way back in August of 2023. First things first, seeing what USDA shows September 11th. I'm Mark Oppold, wishing you a profitable day.
0: Farm news on the Red River Farm Network. Tariffs adding another layer of uncertainty for agriculture, especially when it comes to trade between the U.S. and Canada. Kyle Peacock, company principal at Peacock Tariff Consulting, says higher costs on machinery and replacement parts could ultimately make their way back to producers.
14: The cost of material cross-border, so it's going to be any of the machinery, so any new machineries both ways. Farming equipment, and then it's going to be the replacement parts. The replacement parts are really going to be the items that are hit the most. And so if a replacement part costs, you know, $1,000 coming from Canada into the U.S., now it's going to cost $1,000 plus $500 for tariffs. So as the farming equipment stores are looking at that, they're going to have to say, okay, well, we can't just absorb the $500, there's not a lot of companies that can absorb 50% margin, so they will be passing some of that cost on to the consumers.
0: Agriculture's trade concerns extend beyond equipment, with dairy also caught in the changing trade environment. Peacock says northern producers could face additional pressure as the market shifts.
14: Dairy has been such an irritant with the U.S. administration that they're trying to upset everything that's already being taken place. So a lot of the dairy farmers, northern state, are
15: covered. They understand the process. But now that the administration wants it open up to all across the U.S., unfortunately, some areas in the southern states are able to farming less expensive than the northern states. So they're really going to be cannibalizing their own sales. And that's where it's going to hurt a lot of the northern states farming is and on dairy on that aspect of saying, now we're not just losing out because Canada is putting walls up, we're losing out because southern states that are farming, that are doing it more inexpensive, are taking some of this market.
8: The American Soybean Association is warning that more small refinery exemptions could cut demand for soybean-based biofuels. Reports indicate exemptions for the 2025 renewable fuel standard could exceed 1.8 billion RIN credits. That is nearly twice the level EPA assumed when setting current biofuel requirements. ASA says exemptions at that level could cut biomass-based diesel demand about 50 million gallons. The group estimates that could cost soybean farmers about $1 billion in lost revenue. ASA Vice President and Iowa farmer Dave Walton says farmers cannot afford to lose one of their most important sources of domestic demand. The soybean group is asking President Trump and EPA to reject expand refinery exemptions and protect biofuel demand.
10: North Dakota Senator John Hovind says federal conservation programs should remain voluntary and work for farmers and ranchers. Hovind spoke yesterday at the Advancing Soil Health for a Healthy America Summit at Black Leg Ranch near McKenzie, North Dakota. Hovind highlighted conservation provisions in the Senate Farm Bill 2.0. That includes his SCALE Act, which would provide matching grants for state-led soil health and wildlife habitat programs. The bill would also continue the Joint Chiefs Program and conservation programs, including EQIP, CSP, and CRP. Hovind also highlighted livestock provisions. That includes mandatory country of origin labeling for beef and new limits on prairie dog habitat on Dakota prairie grasslands.
0: Oil prices moving higher yesterday, even as Iran and Oman reported progress on a temporary plan to increase shipping through the Strait of Hormuz. The plan calls for a temporary shipping corridor and mine clearing work to help restore commercial traffic through the key waterway. Another factor supporting oil prices is the shrinking U.S. Strategic Petroleum Reserve. The reserve has fallen to its lowest level in 44 years. That leaves the United States with a much smaller emergency supply than it held before large releases from the reserve earlier this decade. The Energy Department has said the current level remains well above what it considers a minimum needed to operate the reserve.
8: NDSU Extension says corn rootworm beetles are found more than 60% of its trapping sites during 2 weeks of August. Peak emergence came during the week of August 10th. Northern corn rootworms have made up more than 97% of the beetles caught. Three fields had populations above the economic threshold. Those fields were in Cass County near Argusville, Ransom County near Lisbon, and Sargent County near Gwinner. NDSU says growers should watch for lodged corn, which can be a sign of root feeding.
10: An Owatonna woman will be spending the first day of the Minnesota State Fair in a rotating cooler, getting her likeness carved in a 90-pound block of butter. Jen Hansen is the new Princess K of the Milky Way, the new Goodwill Ambassador for the state dairy industry. This is the Red River Farm Network.
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17: Here's your forecast from News Talk 1250 KBRF. Today, sunny with a high near 78, light north wind becoming north-northwest. 52 tonight, and then for Friday, increasing clouds with a high of 82 tomorrow. Some rain likely on Friday night and Saturday. We see a chance of showers with a high of 83. That's your forecast from News Talk 1250 KBRF.
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21: the cattle markets take a hit after an announcement from President Trump. Minnesota livestock producers have a new local option for processing their animals. And we'll learn about a storied NDSU wheat variety.
22: A succession of low-pressure systems will be moving across the northern plains as we go forward from Friday into the first half of next week, bringing in some scattered showers and some thunderstorms. I'm meteorologist Drew Lerner for the Red River Farm Network. We do expect that first frontal system and associated rainfall to start to approach the region during the day tomorrow. It really won't kick in until we get into the afternoon on Friday and continuing into Friday night and early on Saturday. The frontal system will be relatively slow moving, and so quite a few of us will have an opportunity for some shower and thunderstorm activity. It'll be followed by a second low pressure system that will show up on Saturday afternoon going into Sunday, and it will be a little bit larger in size and might help to produce a little greater coverage of rainfall, but we're still expecting most of the moisture to be relatively light. A third low-pressure system is expected to arrive on Sunday night going into Monday, and this one will have a potential to produce a little bit more significant rain in the eastern part of North Dakota, maybe north central areas in particular, and also in northwestern Minnesota. After that system passes, we should see a little bit of a break from the more frequent precipitation pattern, and we'll likely see the temperature staying in a seasonable range. The majority of the rainfall that is expected to occur over this series of low-pressure systems will vary greatly. There will actually be some counties in west central and interior northern parts of Minnesota that may not get more than just a few hundredths of an inch of moisture, but there will be other areas, mostly in central and northern North Dakota and northwestern Minnesota, that could easily pick up on a half to 1.5 inches of rain, and a large part of that moisture comes from the greater event that takes place on Sunday going into early Monday morning. Now, in South Dakota, the rain will be quite erratic. We do expect a few counties in the eastern part of the state to pick up a half inch to an inch, and the same may be true for southwestern Minnesota. But some areas near the Missouri River Valley may come up with little to no precipitation over this next several day period. Our high temperatures are going to be running in the 70s and 80s through a big part of the next several day period. And the warmest weather probably will occur on Friday, and at that time we'll see some 90 degree temperatures in central South Dakota, but the rest of us won't be that warm. And on Saturday we could see that repeated in parts of central South Dakota. Then we'll likely see the temperatures cool down a little bit as we get into early next week. Our nighttime lows will be mostly in the upper 40s and 50s over the next night or two, but warming up over the rest of the forecast periods. For the Red River Farm Network, I'm meteorologist Drew Lerner.
23: This is the Agricultural Law and Tax Report brought to you by Metra Full Bore from Helena, a controlled-release foliar fertilizer with boron. Enhance yield potential this summer with Metra Full Bore from Helena. I'm Roger McOwen. Imagine spending generations building a 1,000-acre family farm only to see $3.2 million of that land sold outside the family. One child claims the sale should be undone. Can he stop it? The South Dakota Supreme Court recently said no. The case involved family farmland, a corporation, a living trust, and a disputed sale. The son claimed his brother improperly influenced their father, but he lacked legal authority to sue on behalf of the corporation or his mother's estate. And because he wasn't a party to the sale contract, he couldn't seek to rescind it. The lesson is important. Being a family member or beneficiary doesn't automatically give you authority to act for the farm or estate. This has been the Agricultural Law and Tax Report. I'm Roger McOwen.
0: Welcome to Inside Agriculture on the Red River Farm Network. Foreign ownership of American land has been a major security issue, and a new study by Nicholas Orlando at NDSU's Challey Institute says the states that have banned foreign ownership in the 70s and 80s lowered land values by $500 to $1,000. And with this, new laws are being passed, and Orlando explains the difference and its effect.
3: We have these older laws, and the older laws are they're more targeted towards agriculture, but they're broader towards all types of foreigners. And these newer laws that have been they're being passed since 2023, at least half the states of the country, these laws are more targeted towards nations that are defined as adversarial nations of the United States. But they're a little broader in the sense of most property types. So we don't really have an economic estimation yet of the impact, but there's a speculation that decreased land values, you know, if farmers are seeing this, you know, that they could, you know, forego production activities and investment activities that they're seeing, you know, the value of their land drop, basically, from these bans.
0: Orlando also says that security and economics don't quite go hand in hand and advises that policymakers keep that in mind.
3: I guess the most important thing would be is that it's understandable that states and other governmental entities, whether the federal, local, or state level, would want to have these types of bans. You know, there is an important national security concern regarding these types of, you know, potentially hostile governments having these things. But I think it's important for the conversation. Whenever you pass a law, whenever policymakers pass a law, there's always unintended consequences. And I think it's important for policymakers to just consider these unintended consequences in the economic realm when they're thinking about national security concerns.
8: The latest dairy market report from the National Milk Producers Federation and the Dairy Checkoff says U.S. milk production grew 3% in June. Rising butter production has limited gains, even with growing demand at home and abroad. Cheese demand at home and quick-serve restaurants is down, pressing Class 3 milk prices. The recent increase in feed prices and lower all-milk price set the stage for a potential dairy margin coverage payment for August.
10: Checking markets, we continue to see some higher prices in the wheat market. We're up by 2.5 cents for September Minneapolis wheat, 7.24. The December contract, 3 higher. In Chicago, the December wheat at 7.50, 1.75 higher. And hard red winter wheat, September, a gain of 3.25. The corn market, as we speak, 3.75 cents down, 5.10 1/4. The Dease contract, 3.5 lower. September soybeans, 12.47 1/2, 6.75 cents lower. New crop down by 6.5 cents. Coming up on the farm calendar, Central Lakes College and their Ag and Energy Research Center has a field day going on tomorrow at Staples. That will start at 9:30 in the morning. Today kicks off the Minnesota State Fair, the Great Minnesota Get-Together. The Minnesota FFA Foundation has a big fundraiser event, a telethon going on Sunday afternoon. 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
5: Breaking news this hour from Town Hall. I'm Rich Thomason. The United States is among countries rushing aid to the scene of a catastrophe in the Himalayan region. Massive wall of water along with a mountain of mud, boulders, and other debris demolished entire villages in Nepal and neighboring Tibet. At least 1,300 people are missing, including hundreds of tourists, dozens of Americans among them. Now, the Tibetan side of the border.
6: President Xi Jinping himself issued instructions yesterday for all-out efforts to go ahead to try to ensure that anyone alive is rescued. We heard from the People's Liberation Army and the Air Force. They did manage to get an aircraft in the air to try to survey the area, but it does seem that even getting near the affected region is extremely difficult at this time. Not only are they dealing with high altitude, but they're dealing with the aftermath of this disaster, which seems to have blocked all roads and still communications are blocked.
5: The BBC's Laura Vicker reporting on the Chinese response, the death toll at least 273. A homecoming soon for some American service members. They've been at sea for quite a while.
7: The USS Abraham Lincoln originally deployed last November from San Diego, and it arrived in the Middle East in January. There it supported the U.S. war against Iran. Now it's finally on its way back home after more than 250 days at sea. The record deployment raised concerns amid reports of deteriorating mental health among the crew and supply shortages. But Thailand's defense ministry says the Lincoln and its crew will get a break next week on their way back home, making a stop in Thailand for some rest and recovery. I'm Ben Thomas.
5: Another tanker has been hit with some sort of projectile in the Strait of Hormuz, that according to the UK Maritime Trade Organization. On Wall Street, Dow futures down 33 points. More on these stories at townhall.com.
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5: A candidate with the same name as the incumbent advances in the Alaska Senate GOP primary.
12: Dan J. Sullivan has advanced from Alaska's U.S. Senate primary. Sullivan goes by Dan Sullivan, the same name as the Republican incumbent. He was one of four top vote-getters after the state's August 18th primary election and advanced on Tuesday. The incumbent and Democrat Mary Peltola had advanced earlier. Dan J. Sullivan, a retired teacher from the small island community of Petersburg, successfully sued for a spot on the ballot. A top state elections official had said he filed his candidacy with an intent to confuse voters, but a judge invalidated that decision. Bernie Bennett reporting.
5: Canadian military spending is surging with companies expanding into defense contracting. Wuxley, known for luxury parkas, now making high-tech military gear. The Canadian government is investing billions to reduce reliance on American suppliers, the shift partly due to pressure from the U.S. to contribute more to NATO. News and analysis, townhall.com. The NFL is ending the Pro Bowl game.
24: And if you're going to play a football game in January, well, you might as well play it in Honolulu.
25: The league announced Wednesday they will no longer hold the game with top players from the AFC and NFC that has been held nearly every year since 1951. Instead, 88 players will be named as Pro Bowlers to be recognized in Los Angeles after the season. At the owners' meeting in Atlanta, NFL Executive Vice President Peter O'Reilly described it as a shift from the game to the honor, saying a Pro Bowl selection will return to its original purpose, honoring the best of the best. The game has waned in popularity. League officials say the decision should sit well with many players who said they don't want to risk injury for an exhibition game. I'm Jennifer King.
5: Strong demand for NVIDIA's high-end AI chips, sending the company's bottom line soaring. Company reports net income topping $59.5 billion. That's the latest quarterly result. 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

0: Here's your forecast from News Talk 1250 KVRF. Today, sunny with a high near 78, light north wind becoming north-northwest. 52 tonight, and then for Friday, increasing clouds with a high of 82 tomorrow. Some rain likely on Friday night, and Saturday we see a chance of showers with a high of 83. That's your forecast from News Talk 1250 KBRF.
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0: 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Yesterday for Wednesday, got up to 81 for the high. 6 this morning, John in Pelican Rapids with 52, had a high of 84 yesterday. 7 o'clock, Russell in Fergus Falls with 54, and Michelle Overline in the Temi Lake area with 54, had a high of 80 for Tuesday. Air quality index rated moderate today. The allergy forecast is high. And temperature-wise, with the weather almanac, last year on this date, August 27th, high of 79 and a low of 52. 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
2: 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Ottertail Power Company is advancing a battery energy storage project in Fergus Falls to strengthen system reliability, enhance operational flexibility, and evaluate how energy storage can complement existing resources and support the electric system. The company plans to build the Hoot Lake Battery Energy Storage System near the Hoot Lake Solar Site in Fergus Falls. Connected to the regional grid, the battery will store low-cost electricity from both Ottertail Power's energy resources and other power sources available throughout the region. The stored energy can then be delivered when demand is high, helping support reliability and managing energy costs. The project is in the planning phase and entering permitting and regulatory review. If approved, it would provide approximately 75 megawatts of capacity for up to 4 hours, enough electricity to serve tens of thousands of homes for several hours when demand on the grid is high. Current estimates show the system could generate approximately $800,000 to $1.2 million in annual property tax revenue while continuing energy infrastructure investment at a site that has supported power generation for more than a century. If approved, construction could begin in 2027, with operation expected in late 2027 or early 2028. Lake Region Healthcare Senior Life Solutions Program is inviting community members throughout West Central Minnesota to participate in a unique public art project designed to honor the many ways suicide impacts individuals, families, friends, and communities. The project, titled Threads of Hope, Strength, and Community, will transform anonymous community survey responses into a meaningful art installation that symbolizes connection, remembrance, hope, and support. Each survey response submitted will be represented by a thread woven into the final artwork, creating a visual reminder that every story matters and every voice contributes to a stronger, more compassionate community. Community members are encouraged to complete a brief anonymous survey at lrhc.org/threads before August 31st. The survey does not collect identifying information and responses will remain confidential. The completed installation will stand approximately 8 feet tall and will be displayed in the Fergus Falls Clinic lobby during the month of September, Suicide Prevention Awareness Month. Lake Region Healthcare invites community members to attend the public unveiling of the completed artwork at 9:30 in the morning on Tuesday, September 8th in the Fergus Falls Clinic lobby. I'll be back with more KBRFradio.com news after this.
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2: 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One person was injured in a crash Wednesday morning in Becker County. State troopers say the crash happened just after 8:40 at the intersection of County Road 131 and Highway 59 when two vehicles collided. One of the drivers, 71-year-old Louis Johansson of Bovee, suffered non-life-threatening injuries and was transported to Essentia Health St. Mary's in Detroit Lakes. The 20-year-old Detroit Lakes woman driving the other vehicle was not hurt. Both drivers were wearing a seatbelt. Minnesota could receive hundreds of millions of dollars from a nationwide settlement with Meta over the impact of its social media platforms on children and teens. Attorney General Keith Ellison says the company knew about the risks to young users.
7: These changes are long overdue, but I give Meta credit for being the first major platform to agree to such comprehensive safety features. We don't want this to be the end of the story. It should be a signal to the entire social media industry that it's time to transform how they safeguard young people online.
2: The agreement, which still needs court approval, requires new safeguards for teens on Instagram and Facebook, including daily time limits, overnight restrictions, reduced notifications during school hours, and stronger parental controls. A new AAA study finds speeding has become increasingly normalized among drivers. The AAA Foundation for Traffic Safety says many motorists consider driving 10 miles per hour over acceptable, while nearly half believe keeping up with traffic is safer than following the limit. Most drivers said they speed to get around slower vehicles or reach their destination faster. AAA says the threat of a ticket is the strongest incentive to slow down, with 79% of drivers saying it would cause them to ease off the gas. Speeding was a factor in nearly 30% of U.S. traffic fatalities in 2024. Minnesota-based CHS is partnering with Morocco's OCP to build a major phosphate fertilizer plant in Louisiana. The two companies plan to invest up to $450 million in the facility, which could produce more than 1 million metric tons of fertilizer annually. CHS says the project could reduce U.S. reliance on imported phosphate fertilizer by nearly half while creating a more reliable domestic supply chain for American farmers. Construction could begin after required approvals. For KBRFradio.com News, I'm Derek Sidian. 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
0: 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Today, sunny with a high near 78, light north wind becoming north-northwest. 52 tonight, and then for Friday, increasing clouds with a high of 82 tomorrow. Some rain likely on Friday night and Saturday. We see a chance of showers with a high of 83. That's your forecast from News Talk 1250 KBRF.
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8: Minnesota News Network, I'm Tasha Radel. For 3 hours and one by one, citizens testified in front of the Minnesota Truth Council about their dealings with ICE agents during Operation Metro Surge. Imam Yusuf Abdullah from the Islamic Association of North America said the federal treatment of Somalis is the worst case since the 1940s.
9: Since World War II of the Japanese internment, there has never been a community that has been attacked, dehumanized, scapegoated like the Somali community. Never.
8: The Truth Council was established to document the actions of federal agents in Minnesota. Today marks the one-year anniversary of the tragic Annunciation Catholic School shootings. The Great Minnesota Get-Together is officially underway. The 2026 Minnesota State Fair opens its gates today, beginning a 12-day run through Labor Day. This is MNN.
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17: With SRN News, I'm Rich Thomason in Washington. 273 and counting, the death toll from the catastrophic flooding, massive rock and mudslide that swallowed up and swept away entire villages in Nepal along the border with Tibet. At least 1,300 people are unaccounted for, with many tourists, including Americans, among them. Military judge has set June 5th, 2028, the starting date of the trial of an alleged 9/11 mastermind, Khalid Sheikh Mohammed. The trial was previously set for 2021, but that was later canceled. Kids under 18 will soon see a host of changes to their Instagram and their Facebook accounts, thanks to an historic $18 billion settlement between Meta platforms and 48 states. Watching Wall Street this morning, the Dow futures are down 19 points, so the Nasdaq futures are up 306 points, and the S&P futures better by 36. More details, srnnews.com.
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0: 7:19, good Thursday morning, 52 right now, north wind at 3 miles an hour. Sunny and 78 today. And we'll wrap up the week tomorrow with increasing clouds and 82, our last weekend of August. Could be a mix of clouds, sun, a little rain in there too. Just a 20% chance Saturday, Sunday. High in the low 80s to get us to Monday. We'll be talking sports on the way with Craig Olson, and right now some more news headlines. The U.S. Department of Education has removed a social media video after critics pointed out it appeared to compare President Trump to Adolf Hitler. The now-deleted post featured a clip from the 2017 film Darkest Hour, showing Winston Churchill declaring, quote, "You cannot reason with a tiger when your head is in its mouth," before cutting to a montage of Trump images and videos. The post was captioned, quote, "No one does it like us," along with the tiger emoji. The controversy centered on the fact that in the film, Churchill's reference to a tiger is aimed at Hitler. and Nazi Germany during World War II. Social media users quickly noted the context, prompting criticism in a community note on Twitter explaining the reference. After the backlash, the Department of Education removed the video. And a department spokesperson later said the clip had been created by a Department of Education staff member who was unaware of the original context of the movie scene and that it was based on a trending social media format. The episode sparked widespread reaction online, with critics questioning how the video made it onto an official government account. Others argued the post was simply the result of a misunderstanding of the source material. The department says the post has now been removed from all of its social media platforms. A landmark settlement between Meta and dozens of states is being compared to the tobacco industry's legal reckoning of the 1990s. The Facebook and Instagram parent company has agreed to pay up to $17 billion and implement sweeping child safety charges aimed at reducing what states say are addictive features targeting young users. Under the agreement, Meta will impose daily screen time limits for minors, block access during overnight hours, restrict notifications during school, strengthen age verification rules, and hide the like counts for younger users. Supporters say the changes could fundamentally alter how teenagers use social media. The comparison to Big Tobacco stems from claims that Meta knowingly used platform features to keep young users engaged while minimizing concerns about potential harm. States allege the company designed products that could contribute to mental health problems and addictive behavior among children and teens. Meta denies wrongdoing but agreed to the settlement. The settlement also expected to increase pressure on competitors such as TikTok and YouTube to adopt comparable safeguards. Meta says the new protections will be most effective if other major platforms follow suit. Buc-ee's is drawing attention on two fronts this week, as the Texas-based travel center chain announces plans to focus future growth in what its CEO calls conservative, business-friendly states. The son of one of the company's co-founders continues to face criminal charges in a separate case. At the grand opening of Buc-ee's first Arkansas location, CEO and co-founder Arch Beaver Applin said the company prefers expanding in states with conservative leadership, a strong workforce, and what he described as family-oriented, business-friendly values. The chain now operates in multiple states and says it continues to look for new locations across the country. Meanwhile, Mitchell Wasik, the son of Buc-ee's co-founder, Don Wasik, remains entangled in a criminal case in Texas. Authorities allege Wasik secretly recorded guests in bathrooms and bedrooms at properties connected to his family. He was originally arrested on 28 felony counts of invasive visual recording after investigators said hidden cameras captured numerous victims without their knowledge or consent. According to court records, investigators found dozens of recordings allegedly made at multiple locations, including a Lake Travis home and other properties. The criminal allegations are separate from Buc-ee's corporate operations, but they come as the fast-growing chain faces increased public scrutiny over expansion plans and a series of trademark disputes involving smaller businesses. A good Thursday morning to you. Sunshine today with a high of 78. We've got 52 now as we turn to sports. And welcome Craig Olson to the program, Talkin' Sports Thursday edition. Good morning.
18: Hey, good morning, Greg. Yeah, Thursday is always a busy day on the local sports calendar. It doesn't matter what season it is. There are always events on Tuesday, Thursday, Friday, it seems. Those are the three dates that are kind of locked in for sports. So today is no different, as we're into the first week of the full fall sports competitive season. And the Otter girls tennis team is leading the way. They had a home triangular on Tuesday. And today they have a triangular in Detroit Lakes. Starts at 10 o'clock this morning. They'll play the host Lakers at 10. And then they'll go up against Little Falls at 11:30 this morning. So two more matches for Jamie Lill's girls today. And it's also opening day for the soccer teams. The Otter girls soccer team will be hosting Wilmer tonight. That will begin at 7 o'clock for the varsity, 5 o'clock for the JV over at the Otter Stadium. And the Otter boys are on the road. They will be at Pelican Rapids to open their season. The JV goes at 5 and the varsity goes at 7 o'clock against the Vikings. So that's the schedule for this Thursday, as a couple of more fall

0: get beat again in a series. This time the Athletics won 7-4, winning the series 2-3. Last night the Twins hit 3 home runs in the first 2 innings, but they are all solo shots. Brooks Lee, Trevor Larnach, and Kalen Culpepper all went deep, and the Twins had a 3-0 lead. They led 4-2, and then the bullpen just let it get away. Connor Prelip pitched well. The starter, he allowed 3 runs and 6 hits and struck out 5 in 5 1/3 innings. But then the bullpen came in and they were not good last night. Andrew Morris and Cody Funderburk were very vulnerable, and they gave up the lead and the Twins get beat 7-4. So it's really, it's all on the line here. For the next 2 weeks, we're going to see what the fate will be for this team, because we're entering that stretch. The Twins have 15 games in division starting tomorrow night. They get a day off today, and then they have the White Sox in for 3 and the Tigers in for 3, and then they go on the road to Chicago and Detroit, and then back home to host Cleveland and New York, the Yankees. So those 15 division games and the next 18 games, 12 of which are home, will determine their fate for sure. Right now, it doesn't look good. The Twins are 6.5 games behind Chicago in the American League Central. So they are playing the White Sox head-to-head. That's where you make up ground. So they need to, well, they need to sweep the White Sox this weekend. And also the wild card race, Cleveland has started to establish themselves as the team that is in the driver's seat, as they have put a little distance between themselves and the rest of the field. Where it was 7 teams within 2 games just a week or so ago, now the only team as close as 2 games to the Guardians for their final wild card spot is Texas. They are 2 games out. And then Baltimore is 2.5 out. Then Toronto at 3 games back. And the Twins have fallen 4 games back, along with the Seattle Mariners. So still a lot of teams in contention. I mean, there are still a lot of games left to be played. In fact, 28 games remaining on the schedule. But, again, the Twins need to get on a run here. They need to win their matchups against their division teams. We need to see more consistency. They can't afford to have any more injuries. Byron Buxton, hopefully not going to be on the shelf for a long time. He got last night off, day off today, and they're going to evaluate him further after he re-injured that hip the other night. So hopefully it's nothing that's going to sideline him. It sure didn't look good when he came out of the game the other night, but we'll kind of hold our breath while we wait to hear what the prognosis is for Buxton and if he is going to be available or not moving forward here into September. But again, big stretch coming up starting tomorrow night when the White Sox are in town. There is looks like some help maybe on the horizon. Joe Ryan will possibly be back after a rehab start, but he won't be around for the homestand, but he may be ready to go by the time the Twins hit the road to go to Chicago next weekend. Well, let's take a time out. We'll come back with some Timberwolves news and some NFL news as Talkin' Sports continues on the other side of the break here on News Talk 1250 KBRF.
1: Here's your forecast from News Talk 1250 KBRF. Today, sunny with a high near 78, light north wind becoming north-northwest. 52 tonight, and then for Friday, increasing clouds with a high of 82 tomorrow. Some rain likely on Friday night and Saturday. We see a chance of showers with a high of 83. That's your forecast from News Talk 1250 KBRF.
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1: 7:32 with 52 right now. Craig Olson is Talkin' Sports.
0: The Minnesota Timberwolves have reached out and grabbed a free agent wing. Jonathan Kuminga is coming to Minnesota. He agreed to a 2-year, $12.4 million deal with the Timberwolves, and that includes a player option on the second season of the contract. So the Timberwolves getting a player who has been with the Golden State Warriors for his career, and he had other offers out there, including an offer from the Lakers for a similar money, but the thing that attracted him

0: of Minnesota is the commitment they're making to him to fill the vacant starting power forward slot alongside Anthony Edwards, LaMelo Ball, Jaden McDaniels, and Rudy Gobert. So, and that, and the fact that the Wolves are a legitimate Western Conference contender certainly made the decision a little easier for him. Plus, it's a shorter deal than the Lakers had offered him, and he wants to have some flexibility as far as determining where he goes. He's got a two-year deal, and the second year at his choice. And the Lakers were offering him a three-year deal, so he didn't want to be tied down for that long. So Jonathan Kuminga, the newest Timberwolves player, and we'll hopefully see him produce on the floor for the Wolves next year. And the Pro Bowl is being eliminated. The Pro Bowl games are being eliminated in the NFL, beginning with the 2026 season. The league will choose 88 players to be named to the Pro Bowl class in late December, and they will be honored at a special gathering, an in-person celebration in Los Angeles during the traditional weekend. The Pro Bowl games have taken place over the years, but there will be no games involved, just the honoring of the Pro Bowl selections. I think that's a good idea. The Pro Bowl has never been something that a lot of fans were into at all, and certainly players have not been, and any time they played a game, it was just not football like we know it. So good decision, I think. And, of course, we're getting ready for North Dakota State to kick off their FBS era. They'll be hosting Jacksonville State at 4:30 on Saturday at Gate City Bank Field at the Fargo Dome as the college football season gets underway. Gophers don't open their Big Ten season or their schedule until next week. They play on a Thursday night next week. So we'll be talking, Greg, we'll be talking a lot of college football moving forward, to watching those regional teams compete. And it's a fun time of the year, busy time. Everybody kind of, you know, gets their fix, their football fix on the weekends, and it starts this weekend.
1: Mm-hmm. Yeah, it's been a while since I yelled at my TV.
0: Yeah, there you go. It's probably wondering where you're at. You
1: not know? Not counting Twins games.
0: Yeah, that's kind of a daily thing. So, but on the Vikings, of course, tomorrow night, their final preseason game, they've got the Broncos on the road, and that's on Real Rock Z103 tomorrow night.
1: So. Yeah. All right. Well, thank you for the update, Craig Olson. We'll get more sports yet to come. We'll do that right before 8. Our day well underway now, 54 at our studios. Calm. Humidity is up at 100%. Sunny. And 78 today. We'll look at the full forecast after your Thursday morning. KBRFradio.com news.
2: 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Otter Tail Power Company is advancing a battery energy storage project in Fergus Falls to strengthen system reliability, enhance operational flexibility, and evaluate how energy storage can complement existing resources and support the electric system. The company plans to build the Hoot Lake Battery Energy Storage System near the Hoot Lake Solar Site in Fergus Falls. Connected to the regional grid, the battery will store low-cost electricity from both Otter Tail Power's energy resources and other power sources available throughout the region. The stored energy can then be delivered when demand is high, helping support reliability and managing energy costs. The project is in the planning phase and entering permitting and regulatory review. If approved, it would provide approximately 75 megawatts of capacity for up to 4 hours, enough electricity to serve tens of thousands of homes for several hours when demand on the grid is high. Current estimates show the system could generate approximately $800,000 to $1.2 million in annual property tax revenue while continuing energy infrastructure investment at a site that has supported power generation for more than a century. If approved, construction could begin in 2027, with operation expected in late 2027 or early 2028. Lake Region Healthcare Senior Life Solutions Program is inviting community members throughout West Central Minnesota to participate in a unique public art project designed to honor the many ways suicide impacts individuals, families, friends, and communities. The project, titled Threads of Hope, Strength, and Community, will transform anonymous community survey responses into a meaningful art installation that symbolizes connection, remembrance, hope, and support. Each survey response submitted will be represented by a thread woven into the final artwork, creating a visual reminder that every story matters and every voice contributes to a stronger, more compassionate community. Community members are encouraged to complete a brief anonymous survey at lrhc.org/threads before August 31st. The survey does not collect identifying information and responses will remain confidential. The completed installation will stand approximately 8 feet tall and will be displayed in the Fergus Falls Clinic lobby during the month of September, Suicide Prevention Awareness Month. Lake Region Healthcare invites community members to attend the public unveiling of the completed artwork at 9:30 in the morning on Tuesday, September 8th in the Fergus Falls Clinic lobby. I'll be back with more KBRFradio.com news after this.
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2: 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One person was injured in a crash Wednesday morning in Becker County. State troopers say the crash happened just after 8:40 at the intersection of County Road 131 and Highway 59 when two vehicles collided. One of the drivers, 71-year-old Louis Johansson of Bovee, suffered non-life-threatening injuries and was transported to Essentia Health St. Mary's in Detroit Lakes. The 20-year-old Detroit Lakes woman driving the other vehicle was not hurt. Both drivers were wearing a seatbelt. Minnesota could receive hundreds of millions of dollars from a nationwide settlement with Meta over the impact of its social media platforms on children and teens. Attorney General Keith Ellison says the company knew about the risks to young users.
5: These changes are long overdue, but I give Meta credit for being the first major platform to agree to such comprehensive safety features. We don't want this to be the end of the story. It should be a signal to the entire social media industry that it's time to transform how they safeguard young people online.
2: The agreement, which still needs court approval, requires new safeguards for teens on Instagram and Facebook, including daily time limits, overnight restrictions, reduced notifications during school hours, and stronger parental controls. A new AAA study finds speeding has become increasingly normalized among drivers. The AAA Foundation for Traffic Safety says many motorists consider driving 10 miles per hour over acceptable, while nearly half believe keeping up with traffic is safer than following the limit. Most drivers said they speed to get around slower vehicles or reach their destination faster. AAA says the threat of a ticket is the strongest incentive to slow down, with 79% of drivers saying it would cause them to ease off the gas. Speeding was a factor in nearly 30% of U.S. traffic fatalities in 2024. Minnesota-based CHS is partnering with Morocco's OCP to build a major phosphate fertilizer plant in Louisiana. The two companies plan to invest up to $450 million in the facility, which could produce more than 1 million metric tons of fertilizer annually. CHS says the project could reduce U.S. reliance on imported phosphate fertilizer by nearly half, while creating a more reliable domestic supply chain for American farmers. Construction could begin after required approvals. For KBRFradio.com News, I'm Derek Sidian. Get more news at KBRFradio.com. 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
1: Here's your forecast from News Talk 1250 KBRF. Today, sunny with a high near 78, light north wind becoming north-northwest. 52 tonight, and then for Friday, increasing clouds with a high of 82 tomorrow. Some rain likely on Friday night and Saturday. We see a chance of showers with a high of 83. That's your forecast from News Talk 1250 KBRF.
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9: With the Wall Street Business Report, I'm Bill Alexander. The U.S. stock market drifted through a quiet day of trading after a report said inflation last month was worse than economists expected. The main inflation gauge used by the Federal Reserve to set U.S. interest rates rose at an elevated rate in July, pushing the central bank a step closer to a vote to raise the interest rates in 3 weeks. The so-called PCE index rose 0.2% last month, the government reported Wednesday, higher than the 0.1% forecast. Meta has agreed to pay $17 billion and add stronger child safety measures to its Facebook and Instagram platforms as part of a landmark legal settlement that ended a trial over teen social media addiction and settled claims filed by 47 states. President Donald Trump is considering reviewing beef processing regulations after criticism that existing USDA oversight hurts small ranchers and favors four dominant firms controlling 85% of U.S. meatpacking. For the Wall Street Business Report, I'm Bill Alexander in Washington.
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11: With SRN News, I'm Rich Thomason in Washington. The United States is among countries rushing aid to the scene of a catastrophe in the Himalayan region. A massive wall of water along with a mountain of mud, boulders, and other debris has demolished entire villages in Nepal and Tibet. At least 1,300 people are missing, including hundreds of tourists, dozens of Americans among them. On the Tibetan side of the border,
12: President Xi Jinping himself issued instructions yesterday for all-out efforts to go ahead to try to ensure that anyone alive is rescued. We heard from the People's Liberation Army and the Air Force. They did manage to get an aircraft in the air to try to survey the area, but it does seem that even getting near the affected region is extremely difficult at this time. Not only are they dealing with high altitude, but they're dealing with the aftermath of this disaster, which seems to have blocked all roads, and still communications are blocked.
11: The BBC's Laura Vicker reporting on the Chinese response. Death toll stands at least 273. A homecoming soon for some American service members who've been at sea for quite a while.
13: The USS Abraham Lincoln originally deployed last November from San Diego, and it arrived in the Middle East in January. There it supported the U.S. war against Iran. Now it's finally on its way back home after more than 250 days at sea. The record deployment raised concerns amid reports of deteriorating mental health among the crew and supply shortages. But Thailand's defense ministry says the Lincoln and its crew will get a break next week on their way back home, making a stop in Thailand for some rest and recovery. I'm Ben Thomas.
11: Another tanker has been hit with some sort of projectile in the Strait of Hormuz. That, according to the UK Maritime Trade Organization. Stock futures on Wall Street are mixed. This is SRN News.
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14: This is MNN Sports. I'm Mike Grimm. Big news for the Wolves this morning. They filled their need at forward. They signed free agent Jonathan Kuminga to a two-year contract. The Twins lost for a second straight night to the Athletics in Sacramento, losing 7-4. They led it early 3-0 on early homers from Brooks Lee, Trevor Larnach, and Kalen Culpepper, manager Derek Shelton.
15: We knew Ginn was going to try to put the ball on the ground. You know, we got some balls up in the air. You know, I think the inning, we had the bases loaded with one out and only got one. You know, we need to tack on more there. We need to continue to add on. And it seems like during this road trip, we did not have the ability to add on.
14: The Saints lost last night at home to Toledo 4-2, but did get another homer from Walker Jenkins. Vikings quarterback J.J. McCarthy was held out of practice yesterday with an ankle injury, but head coach Kevin O'Connell is still hoping the young signal caller can play in tomorrow's preseason game in Denver. O'Connell says he also wants to see Carson Wentz play some. And St. Thomas opens its football season tonight, hosting Winona State. This is M&N Sports.
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24: I'm Tim Lesmeister, and this is from the pages of the Outdoor News, brought to you by OnX Fish. So you're looking out over the water and you see waves and the wind is howling and you're thinking, oh no, do I really want to go out there today and fish in that wind? 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
24: Freshwater Fishing Hall of Famer Mr. Walleye Gary Roach says the wind can be your friend. He says a lot of anglers will look out at a body of water and say, oh my gosh, look at all that wind, all those waves, I don't want to go. He says that is the wrong thing to think. He says you want to get out on the water and you want to get to the windy side of that lake. You want to get to the windy side of that reservoir. You want to get to a spot on that river where the wind is blowing those waves right up against the shoreline. That's where those fish will be feeding. Those waves will actually activate a feeding frenzy because it's kicking up the bottom. The minnows will move in to feed. Those bigger fish come in to feed on the minnows. And if you're there, you're going to be able to catch fish. Now, your presentation has to be something that's easy to fish in the wind. You don't want to use a presentation where you get a big bow in the line. You'll probably want to be trolling crankbaits, or you'll be wanting to drag a heavier bottom bouncer so that you can get a nice tight line. And when the fish grab that bait, you are definitely going to feel that bite. Yes, the wind is your friend. This is from the pages of the Outdoor News.
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0: 7:53, good Thursday morning. It's 54 right now. Sunny and 78 today. We've got more sports with Craig Olson, brought to you by Pebble Lake Golf on News Talk 1250 KVRF.
1: Good morning, everyone. We are at Pebble Lake Golf Course talking with Kevin Swenson, the director of golf here. And boy, this is the last week of August, last full week of August and into September. And so that means a few things. Number one, fall golf is underway at the college. M State has a fall golf season and the Spartan invites coming up. You're going to see those college kids out here every day, and always fun to have a home tournament.
2: Oh, for sure. They came out on Monday. And Jason introduced the team to me and the staff, so we know who's coming. And I think they're looking forward to their season. They started grinding with qualifying right out of the gate. And they'll be out here for practice pretty much every day. I think they're going to share practices over in Moorhead as well. Some of the players are over at that campus, so they'll kind of go back and forth. But their invite's coming up in September. It's always a fall invite. It's September 17th and 18th. They'll tee off at 1 o'clock on Thursday the 17th and 9 a.m. on the Friday the 18th. And the teams that are coming, we have, let's see here, we have Turtle Mountain, Mayville State, the Spartans, of course, are the home team. And what was the other one right here? There's five teams total. DCSU. Is that Valley City State? Yep. I think that's it.
1: Okay, well, they'll be out there working on their home course, trying to get their scores down as they get that home tournament coming up. And in addition to that, you also have a pretty big week coming up next week.
2: Oh, for sure. You know, we'll finish out this week tonight with Nelson Auto Center's staff scramble at 4 o'clock. The Red River Valley Seniors will come back tomorrow at 9 a.m. And then right away Friday, we will have the pairings ready to go for the 2026 Pot of Gold Labor Day Classic event next weekend over Labor Day weekend, Friday, Saturday, Sunday. And the Champions Dinner in Calcutta will be tomorrow night at 5 p.m. And then we have 8 events scheduled in September to finish out the fall. So there is no rest for the wicked, for sure. But we are we're still busy. We have some hours changing coming up here. You know, it's dark by 9 o'clock. We've lost an hour and 10 minutes in the last month. And the pro shop hours are going to be starting next week, 7:30 a.m. until 7 p.m. through Labor Day. And after Labor Day, we'll be going 8 to 6 for a couple weeks and then 9 to 5 to finish out the fall. So stay tuned for the hour changes as the sun is delayed coming up and going and early going down.
1: Well, and if you said it once, you said it 100 times at least. Fall golf is the best golf, right?
2: Oh, for sure. September is the best month for golf in Minnesota.
1: Yeah. All right. That's good to know. We'll talk more about that in September. But we need a golf tip here heading into this end of August.
2: Oh, so we have had almost 6 months of golf now, from spring until now, and the players that are out here working on their games, you can see a little bit of frustration. Timing's changed. They're swinging a little harder. It gets windy, a little cooler, maybe wearing a pullover. But when you're out practicing, you need to start with short swings. Practice small. Get a fluid motion and tempo going with your short irons, like your 8, 9, and 7 iron, and before you start your full swing. And a good good drill is a 9 o'clock, 3 o'clock drill, which you can come out to Pebble Lake, and I will show you how to do it.
1: All right. Hey, it doesn't get any better than that. So that's Kevin Swenson, the director of golf at Pebble Lake Golf Course.
21: 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It's going to be Dean Kramer on the hill for the Twins, Dan Gladenpack in the booth for the call, and it's a 7:10 first pitch. 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
3: AP Sports, I'm Donna Warder. Kyle Schwarber hit his 40th home run and the Phillies shut out the Mariners 6-0 Wednesday night. Freddy Peralta pitched 6 scoreless innings and picked up his first win with his new team as Tampa Bay beat Detroit 3-0. The Padres beat the Pirates 3-0. The Guardians 4, Angels 3, Reds 10, Giants 9, the Marlins 4, Red Sox 0, the Blue Jays 3, the Royals 0, the Yankees 9, the Astros 3, the Brewers 8, the Mets 1. Karolina Mukova and Jakub Minshik won the U.S. Open mixed doubles title Wednesday night, beating Belinda Bencic and Flavio Cabolli 6-3, 1-6, 10-6. The NFL will play a record 9 games internationally this season. They include 3 cities hosting for the first time: Melbourne, Australia, Rio de Janeiro, and Paris. Donna Warder, AP Sports.
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0: Here's your forecast from News Talk 1250 KBRF. Today, sunny with a high near 78, light north wind becoming north-northwest. 52 tonight, and then for Friday, increasing clouds with a high of 82 tomorrow. Some rain likely on Friday night and Saturday. We see a chance of showers with a high of 83. That's your forecast from News Talk 1250 KBRF.
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11: Breaking news this hour from Town Hall. Armitage Thomason. One eyewitness says they never had a chance. People scrambled to escape a towering wall of water, mud, and debris. It came roaring down the mountainsides of Nepal and neighboring Tibet, sweeping away everything and everyone in its path.
5: Over 1,000 people have been left missing on the Nepal-China border after a series of floods caused by a glacier collapse swept through the area. Rescue teams in Nepal are scrambling after a catastrophic and deadly torrent of floods and mud swept through several communities, leaving hundreds of people dead. More than 1,300 remain missing, including foreigners and pilgrims. Hundreds of residents across the Himalayan region were displaced. Videos of the tragedy showed the flood swallowing up people as they tried to escape. Drone footage from Nepal on Thursday showed the scale of the destruction. I'm Karen Shamas.
11: An ICE officer charged with shooting a man in Minneapolis and then lying about it has been released from a Texas jail. This after Minnesota's demand for the agent's immediate extradition was rejected by a judge. A new weapon to be deployed in the fight against pancreatic cancer.
6: It's called Diraxonrasib with the brand name RasonQ. The daily pills block a mutated protein that fuels tumor growth in more than 90% of pancreatic cancer cases. Patients who got the new treatment live for a median of 13.2 months compared with 6.7 months for people on chemotherapy. One oncologist says this is not a cure, but it's the best option they've ever had. Pancreatic cancer is among the most deadly forms because it is hard to detect before it starts spreading to other organs. Earlier this year, former Nebraska Senator Ben Sasse described on CBS's 60 Minutes how he had less pain while taking Diraxonrasib. Ed Donahue, Washington.
11: The Dow futures down 120 points. More on these stories at townhall.com.
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11: Closing arguments are set to begin in the murder trial of Lindsay Clancy, the Massachusetts mother accused of killing her three young children several years ago.
9: Prosecutors say Ms. Clancy deliberately sent her husband out to get dinner, calculated how long he'd be gone, and used that time to strangle the children before attempting to take her own life. The defense says she was suffering from postpartum psychosis after repeatedly seeking help, reporting suicidal thoughts, and warning that she had considered harming her children. This case has shocked America. Supporters say a seriously ill mother was failed by the medical system. Others argue sympathy for Lindsay Clancy has overshadowed the deaths of the three children. A murder conviction would mean life in prison without parole.
11: The BBC's Shaima Halil. Another tanker attack has been reported in the Strait of Hormuz. The UK Maritime Trade Organization says another oil tanker has been hit by an unknown projectile in that strategic waterway. News and analysis, townhall.com. Judge declines to let Steve Bannon off the hook.
3: A federal judge has rejected the Justice Department's request to dismiss Trump ally Steve Bannon's criminal conviction, refusing to testify before the congressional committee that investigated a mob's January 6, 2021 attack on the U.S. Capitol. But the order may not be final. U.S. District Judge Carl Nichols ruled that prosecutors failed to properly explain their motivations for seeking the dismissal of Bannon's indictment. However, the judge says the government is free to renew its request. Bannon already served a four-month prison term after a jury convicted him of contempt of Congress in 2022. I'm Lisa Dwyer.
11: A Maryland court says a Democrat-friendly redistricting amendment cannot go on the November ballot. Democrats already hold seven of the state's eight U.S. House districts. They had hoped to get that eighth seat. More on these stories, townhall.com.
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0: Here's your forecast from News Talk 1250 KVRF. Today, sunny with a high near 78, light north wind becoming north-northwest. 52 tonight, and then for Friday, increasing clouds with a high of 82 tomorrow. Some rain likely on Friday night and Saturday. We see a chance of showers with a high of 83. That's your forecast from News Talk 1250 KVRF.
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0: 8:07. Good Thursday morning. The KBRF Morning Show, powered by Rood Electric, the bright choice in quality. 54 right now. Sunny and 78 for the high today. 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Yesterday for Wednesday, got up to 81 for the high. 6 o'clock this morning, John in Pelican Rapids with 52. Had a high of 84 yesterday, 7 o'clock. Russell here in Fergus Falls with 54. And that's what Michelle reported in the Temi Lake area, 54 after a high of 80. Compared to 1 year ago, August 27th, our high was 79 with an overnight low of 52. Allergy forecast rated high today, and our air quality index rated moderate. 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
16: 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Otter Tail Power Company is advancing a battery energy storage project in Fergus Falls to strengthen system reliability, enhance operational flexibility, and evaluate how energy storage can complement existing resources and support the electric system. The company plans to build the Hoot Lake Battery Energy Storage System near the Hoot Lake Solar Site in Fergus Falls. Connected to the regional grid, the battery will store low-cost electricity from both Otter Tail Power's energy resources and other power sources available throughout the region. The stored energy can then be delivered when demand is high, helping support reliability and managing energy costs. The project is in the planning phase and entering permitting and regulatory review. If approved, it would provide approximately 75 megawatts of capacity for up to 4 hours, enough electricity to serve tens of thousands of homes for several hours when demand on the grid is high. Current estimates show the system could generate approximately $800,000 to $1.2 million in annual property tax revenue while continuing energy infrastructure investment at a site that has supported power generation for more than a century. If approved, construction could begin in 2027, with operation expected in late 2027 or early 2028. Lake Region Healthcare Senior Life Solutions Program is inviting community members throughout West Central Minnesota to participate in a unique public art project designed to honor the many ways suicide impacts individuals, families, friends, and communities. The project, titled Threads of Hope, Strength, and Community, will transform anonymous community survey responses into a meaningful art installation that symbolizes connection, remembrance, hope, and support. Each survey response submitted will be represented by a thread woven into the final artwork, creating a visual reminder that every story matters and every voice contributes to a stronger, more compassionate community. Community members are encouraged to complete a brief anonymous survey at lrhc.org/threads before August 31st. The survey does not collect identifying information and responses will remain confidential. The completed installation will stand approximately 8 feet tall and will be displayed in the Fergus Falls Clinic lobby during the month of September, Suicide Prevention Awareness Month. Lake Region Healthcare invites community members to attend the public unveiling of the completed artwork at 9:30 in the morning on Tuesday, September 8th in the Fergus Falls Clinic lobby. I'll be back with more KBRFradio.com news after this.
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16: KBRFradio.com news continues. One person was injured in a crash Wednesday morning in Becker County. State troopers say the crash happened just after 8:40 at the intersection of County Road 131 and Highway 59 when two vehicles collided. One of the drivers, 71-year-old Louis Johansson of Bovee, suffered non-life-threatening injuries and was transported to Essentia Health St. Mary's in Detroit Lakes. The 20-year-old Detroit Lakes woman driving the other vehicle was not hurt. Both drivers were wearing a seatbelt. Minnesota could receive hundreds of millions of dollars from a nationwide settlement with Meta over the impact of its social media platforms on children and teens. Attorney General Keith Ellison says the company knew about the risks to young users.
19: These changes are long overdue, but I give Meta credit for being the first major platform to agree to such comprehensive safety features. We don't want this to be the end of the story. It should be a signal to the entire social media industry that it's time to transform how they safeguard young people online.
16: The agreement, which still needs court approval, requires new safeguards for teens on Instagram and Facebook, including daily time limits, overnight restrictions, reduced notifications during school hours, and stronger parental controls. A new AAA study finds speeding has become increasingly normalized among drivers. The AAA Foundation for Traffic Safety says many motorists consider driving 10 miles per hour over acceptable, while nearly half believe keeping up with traffic is safer than following the limit. Most drivers said they speed to get around slower vehicles or reach their destination faster. AAA says the threat of a ticket is the strongest incentive to slow down, with 79% of drivers saying it would cause them to ease off the gas. Speeding was a factor in nearly 30% of U.S. traffic fatalities in 2024. Minnesota-based CHS is partnering with Morocco's OCP to build a major phosphate fertilizer plant in Louisiana. The two companies plan to invest up to $450 million in the facility, which could produce more than 1 million metric tons of fertilizer annually. CHS says the project could reduce U.S. reliance on imported phosphate fertilizer by nearly half, while creating a more reliable domestic supply chain for American farmers. Construction could begin after required approvals. For KBRFradio.com News, I'm Derek Sidian. 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
22: Minnesota News Network, I'm Tasha Radolf. As students head back to class, mental health experts say this year may be especially difficult for some. U of M psychiatrist Dr. Katie Lingris says today's Annunciation school shooting anniversary can bring back painful memories.
23: This one obviously hit pretty close to home, so there may be some extra worries and extra sensitivities, of course, for that particular school and that community, but even broadly, you know, folks who knew kids who go to that school, know parts of the community, have connections with that community. It kind of rocks the whole community.
22: The Great Minnesota Get-Together is officially underway. The 2026 Minnesota State Fair opens its gates today. A 20-year-old Owatonna woman is Minnesota's new Princess Kay of the Milky Way. Jenna Hansen, representing Steele County, was crowned Wednesday night at the state fairgrounds. And the Superior National Forest is reopening additional areas closed because of this summer's wildfires. This is MNN.
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11: With SRN News, I'm Rich Thomason in Washington. The United States is among countries rushing aid to the scene of a catastrophe in the Himalayan region. A massive wall of water along with a mountain of mud, boulders, and other debris has demolished entire villages in Nepal and Tibet. At least 1,300 people are missing, including hundreds of tourists, dozens of Americans among them. On the Tibetan side of the border,
1: President Xi Jinping himself issued instructions yesterday for all-out efforts to go ahead to try to ensure that anyone alive is rescued. We heard from the People's Liberation Army and the Air Force. They did manage to get an aircraft in the air to try to survey the area, but it does seem that even getting near the affected region is extremely difficult at this time. Not only are they dealing with high altitude, but they're dealing with the aftermath of this disaster, which seems to have blocked all roads, and still communications are blocked.
11: The BBC's Laura Vicker reporting on the Chinese response. Death toll stands at least 273. A homecoming soon for some American service members who've been at sea for quite a while.
2: The USS Abraham Lincoln originally deployed last November from San Diego, and it arrived in the Middle East in January. There it supported the U.S. war against Iran. Now it's finally on its way back home after more than 250 days at sea. The record deployment raised concerns amid reports of deteriorating mental health among the crew and supply shortages. But Thailand's defense ministry says the Lincoln and its crew will get a break next week on their way back home, making a stop in Thailand for some rest and recovery. I'm Ben Thomas.
11: Another tanker has been hit with some sort of projectile in the Strait of Hormuz. That, according to the UK Maritime Trade Organization. Stock futures on Wall Street are mixed. This is SRN News.
3: AP Sports, I'm Donna Warder. Kyle Schwarber hit his 40th home run and the Phillies shut out the Mariners 6-0 Wednesday night. Freddy Peralta pitched six scoreless innings and picked up his first win with his new team as Tampa Bay beat Detroit 3-0. The Padres beat the Pirates 3-0. The Guardians 4, Angels 3, Reds 10, Giants 9, the Marlins 4, Red Sox 0, the Blue Jays 3, the Royals 0, the Yankees 9, the Astros 3, the Brewers 8, the Mets 1. Karolina Mukova and Jakub Minčić won the U.S. Open mixed doubles title Wednesday night, beating Belinda Bencic and Flavio Cabolli 6-3, 1-6, 10-6. The NFL will play a record 9 games internationally this season. They include 3 cities hosting for the first time: Melbourne, Australia, Rio de Janeiro, and Paris. Donna Warder, AP Sports.
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6: You've got to be able to live through the ups and downs. Something my dad always said, the bad years never wreck you. You don't go broke on the bad years because you don't have the money to spend. You go broke on the good years. When you have a good year, you have the money, and you go out and you buy new equipment or new tractors or rent more land or buy more land, And then the bad year comes around and you can't make that payment. Instead of paying down debt and putting some money aside on the good years, you expand it.
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6: 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Not saying that there's a few bad producers out there. There is. But I would say 99.8% of the farmers and ranchers in this nation live off the land. They're not going to abuse it because they want to pass it on to the next generation.
4: Les Meister's comments were taken from a South Dakota Farmers Union podcast. 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That's Farm to Fork. I'm Daryl Anderson.
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8: 8:25, good Thursday morning, 59 right now, sunny and 78 for the day. Craig Olson is back. One more look at sports to take us to 8:30 this morning. Craig.
9: Well, Greg, the NFL finally made that a good decision to not play a Pro Bowl game. I mean, the NFL is not made for all-star games. You know, it's a physical, grueling, demanding sport at the end of the season. I think the last thing these guys want to do is suit up and play a game that doesn't mean anything. And the powers that be listened to the players, and they said, we don't want to play a game. So they're going to honor the Pro Bowl guys, but they're not going to have any competition. That's a good deal. They're going to have a nice in-person celebration in Los Angeles the week that the Pro Bowl game were taking place, and they'll honor 88 players every season with Pro Bowl honors. So I think they made the right call on that for sure. Hey, tomorrow the NFL preseason ends for the Vikings. They'll be in Denver, and you'll hear the game on Real Rock Z103, your home for Vikings football, tomorrow night, as the Vikings will try to end the preseason with a 2-1 record, although the record doesn't mean anything. Of course, a lot of guys looking for a spot on the roster and looking for a way to contribute, and then next week all the cuts will be made, and we'll see the 53-man roster heading into the start of the season. The Vikings open against the Green Bay Packers on September 13th at U.S. Bank Stadium. And, of course, you'll be able to hear all Viking games on Real Rock Z103 this year. And the Bison start on Saturday. North Dakota State will kick off their FBS era on Saturday when they host Jacksonville State. And that will be a 4:30 contest at Gate City Bank Field at at the Fargo Dome. So they've played Jacksonville State twice, or three times rather, once in at NDSU and the other two times in the Division II playoffs. They Jacksonville State won 31-7 in the 1977 semifinals and 21-17 in the 1989 quarterfinals. NDSU won the most recent meeting in 2015 in the FCS National Championship game when they won 37-10. But this is actually Jacksonville State's first trip to the Fargo Dome to play the Bison. So that is at 4:30 on Saturday to get the college football season rolling. The Timberwolves have a new player, free agent wing Jonathan Kuminga, who has spent his career with the Golden State Warriors, agreed to a two-year, $12.4 million deal with the Timberwolves. That includes a play.

0: games against the Wolves in his career, so maybe they'll be just glad to get him off the other side of the court. And today is a Thursday. There's a lot of stuff going on, a lot of stuff, but for early in the year, the season is underway on the high school scene, and there are some things happening. More tennis today. The Otter girls are at Detroit Lakes for a triangular. They'll play DL and Little Falls today. And the soccer season gets underway for both Fergus Falls teams, as the Otter girls are going to be taking on Wilmer at the stadium field tonight at 7 o'clock, and JV at 5, and the Otter boys are in Pelican Rapids for a 7 o'clock varsity start and a 5 o'clock JV start. So lots of local stuff happening here this first week of the regular season. Competition is underway. And the Twins got beat. They lost their series to the Athletics, losing 7-4. They had a 3-0 lead after two innings last night, led 4-2, but the bullpen could not hold the lead. And the Athletics get the win 7-4. They win the series 2-1. And the Twins now find themselves in a bad situation as far as the standing. 6.5 games out in the American League Central. 4 games back of the last wild card spot. And that's a look at sports.
1: Good morning. I'm Chloe Wadd with a market update here on the Red River Farm Network. December corn futures are moderately lower early Thursday in a correction of Wednesday's sharp rally. Corn, wheat, and soybeans all made new contracts highs Wednesday as falling yields, strong demand, and the ongoing Black Sea export difficulties continue unabated. Following the recent Midwest crop tour, a host of analysts seem to join the bandwagon in lowering the U.S. national yield expectations, with numbers early as low as the tour's 173.2 bushels per acre forecast. November soybeans are backing up a bit following Wednesday's 28-cent rally, and soybean oil is in the tank early Thursday, while soybean meal is firmer to start. November beans rose to a new contract high Wednesday on the heels of yet another China soy purchase and rumors of more to come. A new sale of 330,000 metric tons was announced, with rumors that they picked up an additional 4 to 6 cargoes Wednesday morning. Wheat markets exploded on Wednesday, with Chicago futures rising to limit gains. Kansas wheat rose over $8 per bushel, with Chicago and IMAX December wheat rising above $7.50. Looking at markets, September Minneapolis wheat green 3.25 at 7.24¾. December Minneapolis wheat up 3.5, 7.51½. December Chicago green 4 cents, 7.52¼. Sep KC sep up 3 cents, 7.95. Sep corn down 3¼ at 5.10¾. March core red 3¾. Bull soy down. 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
4: Here's your forecast from News Talk 1250 KBRF. Today sunny with a high near 78, light north wind becoming north northwest. 52 tonight, and then for Friday, increasing clouds with a high of 82 tomorrow. Some rain likely on Friday night, and Saturday we see a chance of showers with a high of 83. That's your forecast from News Talk 1250 KBRF.
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3: 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Fergus Falls Livestock reminds you that their commission rates on fats and cows are $25 per head and $20 per head on feeders. Their next sale is September 1st with 300 head of mixed cattle expected. For more market information, call the auction at 218-998-0561. That's 998-0561.
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5: Maybe you once watched old shows like Rawhide and Gunsmoke. Those shows depicted cattle drives in the late 1800s. What you may not realize is those shows were tied to the changing routes that cattle were moved north to market. I'll share the unique tie on this edition of the American Countryside.
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5: As early as the 1840s, cattle were beginning to be moved up the Shawnee Trail to Sedalia, Missouri. After the Civil War, more cattle began to be moved up the route, but several factors slowly changed the terminus of those cattle drives.
9: There was something called Texas fever. The longhorns were immune, but you could bring that disease up to cattle here. So they were quarantine lines that were moving west. The railroad was moving west. So then you got the Chisholm Trail, which went to Abilene. A little later, you got the Western Trail, which went to Dodge City. And after that, the Goodnight Loving Trail, which really went all the way to Canada.
5: Doug Kibbers shares the story of those old cattle drives from his home in Sedalia, Missouri. The story of those cattle drives and the trails they followed was later told through some of the nation's favorite shows.
9: All 8 years of Rawhide was about coming to Sedalia. And then, of course, you had Dodge City, Gunsmoke. They were going up the Western Trail. You had a little story called Lonesome Dove, which was about the Goodnight Loving Trail.
5: Sedalia was known as the Queen City of the Prairie. But others began to call it by other names.
9: During that railroad and cattle drive time, they had over 100 houses of negotiated affection right here in Sedalia. So they found a way to have a pretty good time, which is why in St. Louis, they called us the Sodom and Gomorrah of the Midwest. It was a wild country town.
5: Some of the traditions and events we have today are tied to those cattle drives.
9: The chuck wagons would try to charge ahead and find a place to make camp, and hopefully outrace the other, and that's where chuck wagon races came from. one group trying to get ahead of another.
5: And there's another unique competition that has ties to those early pioneers and their cattle. That story is next time as we travel the countryside in Sedalia, Missouri. I'm Andrew McRae.
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14: 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And they talked about in scripture what we were studying, what they were at in that moment being convicted of. 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It does no one any good. But if I write it and give it to the next generation, which is what I attempted to do with the book Moms of the Bible, now my stories, the stories of moms in the Bible, the stories of moms in history, can mentor the next generation, and it's relational and it's real.
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18: 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It's all about the storm chasing industry on the Old Farmer's Almanac Radio Report. With more practical tips and useful advice, this is the Old Farmer's Almanac Radio Report for Thursday, August 27th, the 239th day of the year. Vocalist Yolanda Adams is celebrating a birthday, and LBJ, our 36th president, was born on this day in 1908. Storm chasing used to be a pursuit of a few eccentric weather enthusiasts. Now it's turned into an industry of its own. Storm chasing tour companies have popped up all over in Tornado Alley, and especially as they found no shortage of customers eager to spend thousands of dollars for a brief glimpse of Mother Nature's fury. While the operators emphasize safety precautions on their expeditions, some critics are warning of inevitable tragedy. Combining dangerous storms, high-speed chases, poor visibility, and clogged back roads does seem like a recipe for disaster. That is the Old Farmer's Almanac Radio Report. 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
20: 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This is Pastor Ruth Hetland from First Lutheran Church in Fergus Falls. 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Going to share with you a scripture reading from the Gospel of Matthew. When Jesus arrived at the villages of Caesarea Philippi, he asked his disciples, "What are people saying about who the Son of Man is?" They replied, "Some think he is John the Baptizer, some say Elijah, some Jeremiah, or one of the other prophets." He pressed them, "And how about you? Who do you say I am?" Simon Peter said, "You're the Christ, the Messiah, the Son of the living God." Jesus came back. "God bless you, Simon, son of Jonah. You didn't get that answer out of books or from teachers. My Father in heaven, God himself, let you in on this secret of who I really am. And now I'm going to tell you who you are, really are. You are Peter, the rock. This is the rock on which I will put together my church, a church so expansive with energy that not even the gates of hell will be able to keep it out. And that's not all. You will have complete and free access to God's kingdom, keys to open any and every door, no more barriers between heaven and earth, earth and heaven. A yes on earth is a yes in heaven, a no on earth is a no in heaven." He swore the disciples to secrecy. He made them promise they would tell no one that he was the Messiah. This is the word of the Lord. I think it's safe to say that quite a few people these days are worried about the future of mainline Christian churches. Maybe it's the pews that aren't as full as they used to be. Maybe it's the budget or the building, or just a tired feeling that the best days are somewhere behind us. I'm not bringing this up to make anyone feel worse. I'm bringing it up because I don't think God asks us to pretend that we're not afraid if we are. God just asks us to bring that fear to God. And I think that today's passage from Matthew is a good place to start. Jesus and his disciples are way up north in a place called Caesarea Philippi. Pagan territory, temples everywhere, even a shrine carved into a cliff for a Greek god. Kind of a strange spot for what happens next. Jesus asks them, "Who do people say that I am?" And the disciples list off the rumors. John the Baptist, Elijah, one of the prophets. And then he makes it personal. "But who do you say that I am?" And Peter says, "You are the Christ, the Son of the living God." Jesus' response is so tender. "Blessed are you, Simon. Flesh and blood didn't show you that. My Father in heaven did." And then he says, "On this rock I will build my church, and the gates of hell will not prevail against it." Jesus doesn't say, "On this rock you will build my church." He says, "I will build it." It's his project. Peter's confession is the foundation stone, sure, but Jesus is the one holding the plans, doing the work. That's the first bit of good news for anyone worried about the church. This was never ours to save in the first place. It's God's. And God has already told us how it turns out. Not our attendance numbers, not our budgets, not the changing shape of church life in America. None of that gets the last word. God said the gates of hell won't win. That's a pretty big promise to lean on. I keep thinking about this passage next to a novel some of you might know called Giants in the Earth by Ole Rovag. It's about Norwegian immigrants settling the wide open Dakota prairie in the 1870s. No trees, no neighbors, nothing but grass and sky for miles. There's a couple at the center of it, Per Hansa and his wife Berit, and they look at that same empty land and they see two completely different things. Per Hansa sees possibility. He's already dreaming, already planning, half building things before he's sure the ground will hold. Berit looks at the same emptiness and it frightens her. There's nothing familiar to hold on to. And slowly that fear starts to wear her down. Rovag is gentle with both of them. Per Hansa's confidence sometimes runs ahead of him. And Barrett's fear isn't foolishness. It's just what happens to somebody who feels like every landmark they used to know is gone. I think a lot of us who love the church feel a little bit like Barrett on that prairie sometimes. The old landmarks, full pews, a culture where everybody went to church on Sunday. A lot of that has quietly slipped away or is slipping. And it's very human to look at that open space and feel very afraid instead of hopeful. But here's where our story gets to go somewhere Rovag's characters never could. In the novel, Per Hansa and Berit are basically alone out there with only their courage or fear to lean on. And we're not. Jesus already said, I will build. Whatever open, uncertain ground is in front of us, he's already standing on it with us. He's not wondering how this ends. He's already told us. So what do we do then? Paul says in Romans 12, I appeal to you, brothers and sisters, by the mercies of God, to offer your bodies as a living sacrifice, holy and pleasing to God. This is your true worship. Don't be conformed to this world, but be transformed by the renewing of your mind. Before anything else, Paul is asking for a change in how we look at things, not the world's story of decline and scarcity, but a renewed way of seeing the way Jesus sees. And then Paul really gets down to earth. He talks about the body, lots of parts, different gifts, all needed. Teaching, encouraging, giving, leading, showing mercy. Let us use them, he says. That's not a call to worry harder about tomorrow. It's an invitation to just offer what you already have right where you are. Some of you teach Sunday school. Some of you show up with a casserole or hot dish when someone's grieving. Some of you keep the books balanced. Some of you fix what's broken. All of that counts as worship, not a distraction from faith, but faith with its sleeves rolled up. That includes the ordinary, unglamorous work of taking care of what God has given us, including our buildings. I was reading another story from the Church Property Resource Hub, and this one was about Vang Lutheran Church that sits out in the farm fields near Denison, Minnesota, a tiny white church more than a mile from the nearest main road, built by Norwegian immigrants over a century ago. A few years back, the members realized that their steeple was in real danger of collapsing. For a small, aging, rural congregation, that kind of repair felt impossibly out of reach. They didn't have anywhere near the money. But instead of giving in to that fear, they started making phone calls. They reached out to former members scattered across the country. They talked to their neighbors, to the local food pantries that had been receiving vegetables from the church's community garden for years, to families that the church's care team had quietly shown up for in hard seasons. One church member put it simply, "This is a farm church, and a farm church knows how to get through tough times together." It turned out an awful lot of people inside the congregation and well beyond it wanted to help hold that steeple up. They earned a major matching grant, met their fundraising goal within 2 years, and finished the restoration. And along the way, they planted new trees on the property because, as their pastor said, when you're planting trees, you're thinking about the future. That's not different from what we are being asked to do. That's not separate from faith. That's Romans 12, quietly at work, offering what's in our hands calmly and faithfully, not out of fear. The confession Peter made standing in pagan territory in front of somebody else's shrine is still the only foundation that holds. Jesus is the Christ, the Son of the living God. He's still building. The gates of hell haven't won. They're not going to. Like Per Hansa looking out over that wide, unfamiliar prairie, we're being asked to look at open, uncertain ground and see not just something scary, but a place where something good can still be built. Not by our own strength, and not by pretending we're not a little afraid, but by offering ourselves, our gifts, our buildings, our budgets, all of it as an act of worship to the one who already knows how the story ends. God bless you and keep you, friends, today and every day. With love, Pastor Ruth.

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0: Here's your forecast from News Talk 1250 KVRF. Today, sunny with a high near 78, light north wind becoming north-northwest. 52 tonight, and then for Friday, increasing clouds with a high of 82 tomorrow. Some rain likely on Friday night and Saturday. We see a chance of showers with a high of 83. That's your forecast from News Talk 1250 KBRF.
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2: Breaking news this hour from Town Hall. I'm Rich Thomason. The scene almost defies description. A towering wall of water, a mountain of mud and debris engulfing communities along the Nepal-Tibet border, swallowing up people and property in a flash. The BBC's Benita DeHal says search and recovery efforts are underway amid very harsh conditions.
3: We're used to search for people and deliver help. Rescue and relief teams are working from bases in Thunche and Nuakot, two worst hit districts. A BBC reporter from the affected area says there is no electricity, no road access, and no internet. Five trucks carrying relief supplies have already been sent, with more aid on the way. The United States, China, the European Union, and India have also offered help.
2: The death toll, at least 353. Authorities say the collapse of a glacier triggered that catastrophe. Alleged 9/11 lead plotter Khalid Sheikh Mohammed scheduled to stand trial June 2028.
4: The announcement comes just weeks before the 25th anniversary of the most lethal foreign attack on U.S. soil in our nation's 250-year history. The New York Post reports, quote, the mastermind of the 9/11 attacks and three other terrorists held at Guantanamo Bay will finally stand trial in 2028, a military judge ruled Wednesday. Government prosecutors requested a January 2027 trial, but the judge rejected that bid and set it for June 5th, 2028, citing a slew of pretrial rulings the court needs to make before the proceedings start. Bernie Bennett, Washington.
2: Closing arguments getting underway in the murder trial of Lindsay Clancy. She's the Massachusetts mother accused of strangling her three young children several years ago. She has pleaded not guilty. On Wall Street, stocks have turned mixed. In early trading, the Dow is down about 9 points, while the NASDAQ is 244 points higher, and the S&P is up 28. More on these stories, townhall.com.
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2: There is a move to name an airport after the late Dolly Parton.
7: Dolly Parton fans circulating a petition to rename Nashville International Airport to Dolly Parton International. Dolly was born east of Knoxville and became a megastar in Nashville, where she lived for most of her life. Fellow country music singer Sheryl Crow endorsing the movement, along with Tennessee State Representative Todd Warner, who says he also supports the idea and will promote a bill to make the name change.
2: Correspondent Laura Winters. China's foreign minister says his country and the U.S. need to overcome obstacles between them ahead of an expected September summit between Presidents Trump and Xi. Wang Yi met U.S. Ambassador to China David Perdue this week. The Chinese state broadcaster reports he called on both sides to focus on a positive agenda, manage differences, remove interference, and overcome obstacles to high-level exchanges. News and analysis at townhall.com. In communities large and small, all around the country, one manifestation of the AI boom is kicking up a storm of controversy, forcing politicians to sit up and take notice.
8: In the small Nebraska village of Murdoch, now paused plans for two potential data centers have sparked the kinds of debates that have raged in cities and towns across the country. And those debates often cut across ideological lines. Some see job opportunities that can help the U.S. compete with China in technology. Others worry about losing farmland and the high amounts of electricity and water needed to power those centers. Keith Peters, Washington.
2: 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The company reporting a net income topping $59.5 billion. 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
12: This is MNN Sports. I'm Mike Grimm. Big news for the Wolves this morning. They filled their needed forward. They signed free agent Jonathan Kuminga to a two-year contract. The Twins lost for a second straight night to the Athletics in Sacramento, losing 7-4. They led it early 3-0 on early homers from Brooks Lee, Trevor Larnach, and Kalen Culpepper. Manager Derek Shelton.
13: I mean, we knew Ginn was going to try to put the ball on the ground. You know, we got some balls up in the air. You know, I think the inning, we had the bases loaded with one out and only got one. You know, we need to tack on more there. We need to continue to add on. And it seems like during this road trip, we did not have the ability to add on.
12: The Saints lost last night at home to Toledo 4-2, but did get another homer from Walker Jenkins. Vikings quarterback J.J. McCarthy was held out of practice yesterday with an ankle injury, but head coach Kevin O'Connell is still hoping the young signal caller can play in tomorrow's preseason game in Denver. O'Connell says he also wants to see Carson Wentz play some. And St. Thomas opens its football season tonight, hosting Winona State. This is MNN Sports.
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23: Good Thursday morning. It is 10 after 9. Hoping everybody's having a great start to your morning. How's it going, Mary?
24: A really good cup of Joe this morning, and this is cup number two, and it tastes darn good on a Thursday.
23: Ah, coffee always tastes good.
24: Oh, doesn't it? But there are some days where it's just like pure gold, and this is kind of one of those days, I think.
23: Get the little hallelujah chorus going
24: on
23: in the background.
24: I know, for sure. Well, anyway, you and I didn't get to talk about Dolly Parton at all.
23: I know.
24: Because you were not here yesterday, but... And we're seeing the tributes just keep pouring in and pouring in. And her nephew had a tribute. I don't know if you saw it. It was on Facebook. I can send you the link. Had a tribute on Facebook. And it was so well done. And it maybe was, a minute or it wasn't super long. But I played it yesterday just because it was so well done and so well said. And this is a guy who... was her security for years, did her security as she traveled from point A to point B, and of course he was a nephew. She gave a lot of her family members a lot of great opportunity, and it just the things he said, and as you look at all of the entertainers today, it is pretty rare to find someone as good as Dolly Parton.
23: I remember seeing one of the little messages that came out of it, and it said, you know, today we lost the last truly beloved, universally beloved human.
24: Oh, isn't that the truth?
23: Everybody loved Dolly.
24: Everyone,
23: it didn't matter what party, what race, religion, everybody liked Dolly.
24: Absolutely. You know, she stayed away from political stuff.
23: Yep.
24: She just did good stuff, kind things. She was a giver of all things, and a lot of that happened under the radar, unnoticed, and that's what especially her family members and those that were really close to her. I didn't know she was from such a big family. I think 11 12. Brothers and sisters. Yeah,
23: family of 12.
24: So,
23: and I remember I was telling Derek when we found out, and I'm like, you know, normally when I hear when a celebrity dies, I just kind of go, oh, okay, well, that's too bad. Like, when Tim Curry passed away yesterday.
24: Right,
23: so it's like,
24: right.
23: You know, yeah, I he was in one of my favorite movies, Clue. I love the movie Clue, and he was in that.
24: He was also in one of the weirdest movies.
23: Oh, yeah, Rocky Horror.
24: Yeah, okay.
23: But it's like, okay, yeah, I kind of feel bad, but I actually felt bad and was a little depressed when I heard about Dolly.
24: I had the same reaction. And it just, in fact... I saw a woman that they were interviewing this morning, and she said, just feels like a piece of my heart has been torn out. And I know that that's sort of dramatic, but I think we all had that little place in our heart for Dolly Parton. You just couldn't help it.
23: It's Dolly Parton. I mean, there you can't say anything bad.
24: I know. And how many people can we say that about, especially in her position, you know?
23: And especially with somebody who's been in the limelight
24: for so
23: focus.
24: Long.
23: Yeah, for so long.
24: Yeah. Anyway, she was one of a kind. That is absolutely the truth. And I was looking at some of the quotes. They call them Dollyisms, of course.
23: Oh, yeah.
24: And she had some that were really funny. She has some that are very poignant. So I would encourage you, look up some of the Dolly-isms, and some of those really will resonate, I think, and they'll really stick with you. The one that I laughed the hardest about, I am paraphrasing, so I'm not, look it up, you'll find it, because she said it cuter than I could. But something about her nephew said that she told him, when I die, I want to be buried in soft cotton. She said, I've been carrying around these heavy rhinestones for all these years, and I deserve to be comfortable. And I thought, that is really cool. Another cool thing that I saw this morning, she recorded a song that no one has ever heard.
23: Mm-hmm.
24: And it's in a little like time capsule.
23: Yep.
24: Only to be brought out when she would have turned 100. So we have a couple of decades to wait for that one to come out. But I forget the name of it, but that was poignant too. Anyway, she just did some really neat things.
23: I love the fact that when she got inducted into the Rock and Roll Hall of Fame, she's like, how can I be in the Rock and Roll Hall of Fame? So she created a rock album, you know, it would be deserved.
24: Yeah, she was really something. So it's been fun to read all the tributes and cute stories about her. And, and, you know, for her, I'm celebrating. Her nephew said, she's in the arms of Jesus and next to her beloved Carl. So I thought that was really cute. He died not that long ago, less than a year ago. And, you know, they were just, they never had children.
23: Nope.
24: It was just them. And they were just really this tight, fabulous, wonderful couple that, you know, stuck together for all their years. And just so many, isn't it fun to talk about somebody that, there's only good things to say.
23: Yeah.
24: Yeah. We just don't come across them
23: I saw that one, often. One quote when she was asked about that. She said, you know, I wanted to have kids, but I couldn't have kids. And it bummed me out for a while. But now I don't feel too bad because the way I look at it, I'm everybody's mother.
24: Oh, isn't that something?
23: Yep.
24: And I think everybody has adopted a little piece of Dolly Parton.
23: Yeah.
24: So I was glad to hear you say that you really kind of felt it.
23: Yeah,
24: I did too.
23: Yeah, it was just it was one of those things where it's just like, whoa.
24: I know. And then I thought, well, that's ridiculous. I don't know her.
23: But I mean, I felt bad.
24: Kind of felt like, you know, she's been in our lives.
23: She was just such a force and an existence of good.
24: Yep, she sure was. Well, I don't know if you saw any footage of this morning, but this was catastrophic. Powerful flash flood struck Nepal's northern border region. And if you saw the footage, I mean, there is no way you could run from that.
23: Oh, yeah.
24: I
23: saw a video of
24: devastating.
23: The checkpoint between Nepal and China that got hit, and you see people just sprinting for their lives, and all of a sudden, boom, there goes the water.
24: Right. Well, I suppose I don't know where they got, how they got footage of it, because it certainly was very unexpected. And it was a piece of a glacier broke off.
23: Yeah.
24: And so, and they thought it was an earthquake, but nowhere to go.
23: No.
24: And it just, it was.
23: 64 Americans, I think, are missing.
24: I think so. They say killing at least 160. I think I heard a bigger number than that since this printing. So, leaving over 400 tourists missing. 33 Americans are among the missing. Alongside 34 Australians, 24 Canadians, an earthquake-triggered landslide caused the flooding. And I don't think they are saying now not earthquake. It was a glacial piece of glacier that just
23: gave way. Just the water behind it just rushed.
24: So this story just a bit behind. But and as you mentioned, 64, 65 Americans. So. Rescue helicopters cannot access the affected area due to difficult terrain. And if you've seen it, this is the reason that so many Americans go to Nepal, because if they like to hike, mm-hmm. if they like to climb, it is just an incredible valley.
23: Yeah.
24: Very, very steep and very difficult to get to.
23: Well, Everest is in Nepal.
24: Right, exactly. So, anyway, it just, if you see footage from that today, it's just very sad. So keep that area and those people in your prayers for sure. A coalition of 24 states, we knew this was coming, and Washington, D.C., filed a federal lawsuit Wednesday challenging new U.S. Postal Service mail voting rules.
23: And Minnesota is one of them.
24: Just as it got passed by the Supreme Court, the states argued that the rules unconstitutionally interfere with their authority to administer elections. Or what they really mean is, if you do this, we can't cheat as well. The White House defended the measures as protecting election security. Amen. The Supreme Court recently halted a lower court injunction blocking those rules. They are saying, however, that will they all be able to be implemented by the time for the election in November? I hope so. But I did see, and I wish I could remember what state, but every now and then we're seeing a state that says, yep, we voted to, you have to show ID to vote. So we're seeing more states adopting that, which I think is helpful and encouraging. I read something this morning that was really funny, and it's very true, that if you fly a flag, everybody knows who you're voting for. Isn't that
23: funny? Yeah.
24: It's the truth, too. Because nobody on the other side even loves our flag anymore. So you fly a flag and they know what side you're on.
23: Well, not necessarily. I mean, my parents are Democrats and they fly an American flag.
24: They're normal Democrats.
23: Yeah, they're normal people, yeah.
24: Yes. But for the most part, you know that they're not the far left, that's for sure.
23: Well, you can tell if you see a Minnesota flag flown, you can definitely tell.
24: Yeah, especially, yeah. And did you see there's a lot of states and a lot of people running in those states in Minnesota, running for those seats in Minnesota are saying, and I believe running on the platform of changing the Minnesota state flag back to what it was.
23: Yeah, 13 people vote on it.
24: Who thought we would ever...
23: And it's such a stupid-looking flag.
24: Well, it looks like a Somali flag. That's why. Anyway, but I found that interesting. And you're right. People like your parents, normal, moderate Democrats, a different story completely. They still love the country. They still love the flag. But these crazies on the far left, none of those people are flying flags. Even the Smithsonian Institute, now we've talked about them a lot lately, and they've got some people that are running the show there that are trying to change history. And now that there is, there's information there about 9/11, and rather than telling the story of 9/11 and the number of Americans that were killed, rather they're talking about how poorly some of the Iranian immigrants were treated post 9/11. Rather than talking about what it did to us as a country, how many Americans we lost that day.
23: That's messed up.
24: Oh, boy. I don't know. Somebody needs to take charge at the Smithsonian. That's for sure. Let's see what else we've got for you. SpaceX going to build a $100 million launch facility in Vermilion Parish, Louisiana.
23: Oh.
24: On a former Exxon property. The site will become SpaceX's largest launch facility, featuring 5 launch complexes and supporting thousands of annual Starship launches.
23: Wow.
24: Elon Musk says the project will create 10,000 jobs. State projections estimate 3,000 direct jobs, averaging $92,600 annually over 10 years. That's pretty good. That
23: would be
24: a pretty good rate.
23: Up to 9 launch facilities, and because they've got 2 in their Texas spot, and then they're building 2 in Florida, and then if they're building 5 in Louisiana,
24: that's crazy.
23: Yeah, because I mean they're all built in Texas, so when they need to launch in Florida, they haven't started launching in Florida. They're still working on the bugs, but they've got to put it on a barge and send it all the way over from. Basically, Brownsville, Texas, all the way down to...
24: Wow.
23: Yeah.
24: All right. Let's move over to the airlines for a moment. United is adding flights to 10 new international cities in 2027, marking its biggest global expansion ever. Starting in March, destinations include cities in Japan, France, Spain, Italy, Portugal, Slovenia, and Luxembourg. United is the only U.S. airline serving eight of these cities. The airline also debuted the Airbus A321XLR. CEO Scott Kirby called the expansion a key brand differentiator. So maybe that will, boost things for United. And you probably saw this story yesterday, but I think it bears repeating. Meta agrees to a $17.1 billion settlement over teen safety on social media. And I saw an interesting story this morning that says what this measure will actually do. Under the settlement, Meta must develop age verification standards, limit teens to 2 hours of daily app use per day, suspend push notifications between 10 p.m. and 7 a.m., so nothing overnight, and allow teens to disable their personalized feeds. I also saw that it disables their phone between 8 a.m. and 3 p.m. when they are in school.
23: Oh, that's nice.
24: So anyway, those are good things.
23: Yeah.
24: They're talking about more sleep, better school, and less scrolling. Those are the three things that they hope to achieve. And it seems, I think Meta was kind of backed into a corner, had to do it. But there's also a caveat to part of it, and that is they'll agree to certain things going forward only if the other platforms agree to do the same.
23: Yeah.
24: So I guess that remains to be seen. TikTok, YouTube, they want them to adopt the same standards. He said, we want our peers to join us. And I think all those safety rules, those are things that make a difference. Because you and I had said, how are they going to make it safer? Well, that's how. So pretty good deal.
23: Hopefully that will, get a little traction and do a little stuff.
24: Absolutely. All right. Coming up on 9:30, we'll break for some market information. And when we come back, oh boy, how often do you use cash? And is it increasing or declining? We'll tell you about that when we come back on Morning
23: Talk. I'll get an interesting story about that.
24: Okay.
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5: 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It's going to be Dean Kramer on the hill for the Twins, Dan

0: say. Today on Hot Talk with the Ox, right away, hear who's the new Princess K of the Milky Way and all things on the first day of the state fair. Then the Office of Inspector General has begun with their first meeting yesterday. Hear all about it. At 4:06, former Boston Fire Department Commissioner Joe Finn joins us about new technology needed for firefighter safety. 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

0: Good morning. I'm Jamie Dickerman with a market update on the Red River Farm Network. After a huge day in the markets yesterday, grain markets trading mixed with the soybeans down double digits already this morning. Al Kleiss with Kleiss Commodities says we're seeing expanded limits today because of yesterday's market action.
1: Yeah, we have expanded limits today, and after being sharply higher, we had $8 KC wheat overnight. We backed off some, so we're seeing disappointing yields, of course, in the southern plains. That's been talked about for a long time, but also the uncertainty about grain supplies coming out of the Black Sea region.
0: Ukraine exporting just 539,000 metric tons of grain from August 1st through August 21st. That is down from 1.73 million tons during that same period last year. Ukraine also dealing with major shipping backlog on the Danube River. Dozens of vessels waiting to reach Ukrainian grain ports. In Russia, problems there as well. A major grain terminal expected to take more than 4 months to repair after Ukrainian attack. Russia now considering other export routes. Meanwhile, the cattle market's trading higher.
1: Yeah, so far today it's encouraging. Let's see if they can hold on to those gains into the close. But both cash and futures have been racing towards the bottom. Quite often seasonally, you'll put a low in towards the end of August. And if we can hold those gains here into the end of the day, that might signal that low.
0: That's Al Kleiss with Kleiss Commodities. Looking at the Dow Jones Industrial Average right now, it is up 9 points at 53,473. Meanwhile, the crude oil is trading up. It's up 67 cents right now, currently trading at $82.91 a barrel. 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
0: Minneapolis wheat, September, trading up 5.5 now at 727. December, Chicago, up 4.25 at 752.5. And September, Kansas City, it is up 1.75 at 793.75. SEP corn is down 7 cents, 507.

0: The Dease corn down 6.5, 5.30. September soybeans down a nickel, 12.49 and a quarter. November down 5.75, 12.20, 12.60 and a quarter. In the livestock, October live cattle up 217, 213 right now. And the feeders, September, up $5, 324. Reporting agriculture's business, this is the Red River Farm Network.
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6: 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Today, nice, sunny, 78, 52, mostly clear for tonight's low. 82, increasing clouds for Friday, a little bit of rain Friday night into Saturday, Saturday night, Sunday, Sunday night, all with a possibility. The best look is Friday night and a Saturday night, but we desperately need a little bit of rain. Right now, Fergus Falls, fair skies, 64, winds of the north at 5. It's Morning Talk, brought to you this morning and every morning by our friends over at Pioneer Care, Fergus Falls Monument, and over at Larson Insurance of Fergus Falls.
7: All right, and guess what I just saw? Maybe you guys have been talking about this and I'm late to the party. Chris Tungseth going to be singing the national anthem at the Twins game on Tuesday.
6: Yep.
7: Yeah, I'm excited. That's the first I've seen that.
6: So. Yeah, I saw it earlier this morning.
7: Okay, well, that's cool.
6: Yeah.
7: When we have it on the air, do we pick it up? Probably
6: yep.
7: Into the game, or
6: we'll hear the national anthem.
7: Okay, yep. That's great. All right. Well, we look forward to Tuesday. Is that an evening game? Do you know? I guess I'm not sure.
8: It's in September, so I got to flip the page.
7: Oh, got to flip the page to the next month.
6: 6:40 first pitch.
7: Okay. All right. So we got to tune in about what 6:15, 6:30.
6: Yeah, usually they do it just they just replay it just before the game start.
7: All right. Well, that'll be kind of cool, won't
6: yeah.
7: it? Yeah.
6: And so. Speaking of cool, I wish I would have brought up the information on it. I'm going to be emceeing an event later on tonight with Pioneer Care at Spies Riverfront Park, as it is going to be a kind of a hot dish off.
7: Oh, my goodness. That sounds fabulous.
6: Yeah. So it's going to be kind of cool. As they're going to have a whole bunch of hot dishes.
7: A contest.
6: Yeah, it's going to be a contest there. It's at Spies Riverfront Pavilion. There's also a hymn sing-along at 6 o'clock.
7: Oh, how fun.
6: Hosted by Pioneer Care Foundation for a free will donation. Hot dishes are provided by Area Church. And it is going to be fun at Spies Riverfront Park tonight. Hope to see everybody there.
7: It's going to be a perfect night
6: for
7: it, too.
6: Gorgeous.
7: Yeah, you know, that Riverfront Park is just such a great location for things like that. It's just such a good gathering spot. And then when you're probably done with the hot dish, you can maybe find your way over and have some ice cream.
6: Oh, Uncle Eddie's after
7: I know,
6: some...
7: it's right across the parking lot.
6: Sounds good.
7: I know. I can highly recommend the Lemon Bar. Oh, my goodness.
6: For me, Blue Moon.
7: Yeah, I might have to treat myself to a little bit of ice cream.
6: Well, there you go.
7: I suppose we're getting toward the end of ice cream season.
6: Mm-hmm.
7: I think typically, I don't know when they're closing, but typically it's in a little bit into October, I think. And maybe it's dependent on the weather, too. I don't know. But anyway, I gotta get me some Lemon Bar. Sounds good, doesn't
6: it?
7: Yeah,
6: I got to get some ice cream
7: tonight. Blue Moon, that's the one that tastes like Fruit Loops?
6: That's Fruit Loops.
7: Okay.
6: For some reason, I don't know why, I just fell in love with that as a kid, and every once in a while I get it. And then there's a cherry one that I like, too, that I can never remember the name until I see it. When I see it, I go, that's the one.
7: There's two I love, and the other one is something like salted caramel nut or something like that. And that is a favorite. So I always have a terrible time choosing between those. And then there's one that's peanut butter, and it's really peanut buttery.
6: Mm-hmm.
7: And those three, ooh, it's hard to decide. So what I should do, if I didn't live half an hour away at the lake, I would get, you know, like three little to-go things and take it home. But it'd kind of be soup by the time I get home.
6: Yeah.
7: So maybe I just get a really big cone and just enjoy it all the way home.
6: It's got three consecutive days.
7: Yeah. Yeah. Well, anyway, I'm looking forward to.
6: Yeah.
7: It's a little bit of ice cream. All right. I was going to tell you about cash. And
6: yeah.
7: You don't use a lot of cash.
6: I don't use a lot of cash, but my funny cash story was when we were in Florida, we were out at Kennedy Space Center, and, you know, I grabbed a whole bunch of cash out of the bank and everything, and it's like, okay, we got cash for this, and they accepted no cash. They actually had a reverse ATM. You put in cash, and it gives you a card.
7: Oh, my gosh. Okay, that's ridiculous, isn't it?
6: Yeah.
7: But there's a lot of places you go that they won't
6: cashless,
7: take cash.
6: Yep.
7: I know. Especially if it's like a big festival or something. Mm-hmm. They just don't want to mess with the change and all that business.
6: Well, not only mess with the change, you got to mess with security. I mean, you got to protect the cash.
7: Right.
6: You could have, you know, somebody with light fingers at the till, too.
7: Right.
6: So,
7: that's
6: I mean, I understand it, but it's just, it kind of sucks when you take a couple $100 out of your bank account to use, and all of a sudden you have to put it on a card.
7: You have to
6: card.
7: Put it back in to get a card.
6: Yeah.
7: I had kind of an interesting experience these last couple of weeks. I changed banks.
6: Yep.
7: So going from one to the other, I was trying, you know, like, don't use that card. Don't do anything on that account that you're about to close. And the new one that I had opened, I hadn't gotten my debit card yet. So I guess there's only maybe a week lag time there. But I took it a little bit longer just to make sure that everything had been done coming in at the old bank, and then, you know, it always takes some time to get that card, that new card, activated and working right. And anyway, so in that lag period, I found myself just using cash, and honestly, it was kind of nice. I think I kept better track of my spending.
6: Oh yeah, that's what Dave Ramsey always says.
7: Yeah, I mean, if you've got that card, you just whip it out, and then you look at the total and you're like, what? How did I do that?
6: But if you use cash, it hurts.
7: It does. It actually does. And sometimes when I get cash, maybe let's say I get a couple $100 in cash just to have cash. I always ask for it. You can give it to me in hundreds because you know how bad it hurts.
6: Oh, it hurts.
7: To break that hundred. Yeah. And once you break it, pff, gone, you know? Anyway, they're saying that 42% of U.S. adults made no cash purchases in a typical week.
6: I'd
7: use
6: be
7: cash.
6: Around there.
7: Would you? I use cash every week.
6: I don't know if it. I'd say maybe 2 out of 3 weeks I would use cash, but I think that third week, you know, I could probably kind of get in that, you know, no cash zone.
7: Yeah, and it kind of depends on where you go, too. I mean, and if you're getting gas, I just hate to go in. And
6: oh,
7: so,
6: yeah.
7: Yeah, so I always use my card.
6: It took me forever to adopt the pay at the pump, but there's a lot of places right now where you either have to pay at the pump or pay in advance.
7: Right.
6: And I'm not just going to go in there and go, I think I need $40 worth of gas.
7: I know.
6: No, just hit the card and just go with it.
7: Yep, I agree. And there are some that just, I mean, that's the only way you can pay.
6: Yeah.
7: Some places, like at certain times of day, only have their self-check going, mm-hmm. and then you have to use a card, clearly.
6: Yep.
7: I don't think there's very many self-checks where you can use cash, is
6: there's
7: there?
6: Some.
7: There's some. Yeah. Okay. Well, anyway, they say that higher-income Americans lead the cashless trend. 58% of those earning $100,000 or more. Well, that's
6: not me.
7: Meanwhile, lower-income Americans rely on it most, with roughly a quarter of those earning about $30,000, using cash for almost everything. So I think you're right in that you spend less if you're spending cash.
6: Oh, yeah.
7: Yeah. Younger adults are driving the cashless shift. 51% of those under 30 never use cash, ever, ever. Despite declining use, 46% of Americans carry cash regularly. I just about always have maybe, you know, $20 to $30 cash, maybe a little more. And it goes pretty fast, and then I got to get more. But it even makes me cringe when I go like through the cash machine and get another $50 cash or whatever.
6: Yeah.
7: I don't know. I guess I go in spurts. Sometimes it's just so easy to swipe that card or tap it or whatever you do. But then all of a sudden you take a look at your bank statement, you think, holy smokes, where did it all go?
6: But if you look at it this way, one thing I have learned, there's certain places I will always use cash at certain restaurants because they always, anytime you use the card, it's always, and your tip? And it's like, no, we made the sandwich together. I'm not going to tip.
7: Yeah.
6: If I have to stand up, I'm not tipping.
7: I kind of feel like that too. I'm glad to hear you say that. Because I just feel like if somebody pours coffee in a cup for me, I mean, if they're going to make some big, beautiful drink, okay, so maybe tip them. But it's already an $8 drink, for heaven's sakes.
6: Yeah.
7: Isn't that good enough?
6: Yeah.
7: Like a drive through. They're handing you a bag.
6: Yep. Tip. No.
7: No. And you feel like kind of a schmuck when you say no, don't you?
6: Yep. And my favorite is when they'll hand you a thing and after you insert the card, it'll ask you a question. And it's like, well, yeah, no tip.
7: Do you know, I was in a, and you're seeing more of that all the time. And I think it's just that point of sale technology that they have. It just automatically does that. But I was in a place where it was like flavored popcorn and they had like, you know, like soaps and lotions and kind of gifty kind of a place. And that's what it was. It wasn't a restaurant. It was a gift place.
6: Yeah.
7: And so I buy these. I love the hand soap that they have there. So I always pick up a few of those when I'm through that town. And so I bought three things of hand soap and it asked me to tip. I'm like, no. You're standing behind the cash register. That's what you're being paid to do. I'm sorry, I'm not tipping you.
6: You know, you did look really cool when you put those in the bag. Here's $5.
7: Yeah, I mean, I just don't get it. And I hear stories all the time, you know, on national news and everything, where people are just over tipping. I mean, they're over
6: fatigue.
7: It.
6: Yeah.
7: Tipping fatigue. That's what it's called. And we are. I just wonder, I mean, you got to tip wherever you go. I always tell the story of having been in New York City, and there's a bathroom attendant in all these places. And literally, they hand you a paper towel, and you're supposed to tip them. Or they might have a tray of mints. So when you're done using the bathroom and washing your hands, you get a mint, and then you're supposed to tip them? How about this? You stay in a hotel that's $300 a night, $250, whatever.
6: Yep.
7: I mean, hotels are expensive. Stay in a hotel. Do you leave a tip for those people who come in and clean?
6: No.
7: You don't?
6: No.
7: Okay. I never used to, but I
6: don't trash the room.
7: Well, I don't either, but I don't know. A lot of people do.
6: I think the only time I ever really left a tip is we were on vacation. I can't remember if it was a Huntington Beach or if it was It was one of the places where we were right on the water. And the kids tracked in a lot of sand and kind of made a mess. I left, you know, a 20 there when we left.
7: Okay.
6: But that's because they made a mess and caused, you know, extra stuff. So it's like, hey, there you go. But
7: yeah, I know. Yeah. And they're providing a nice service for sure. Especially if you're staying for a number of days and they come in during your stay, maybe to fluff things up. I don't know. Anyway, there's just some that feel really, I just feel like it's such a money grab.
6: Yeah.
7: Like being in the gift shop and then they, over and above the price of my gift that I'm buying, they want to be tipped. I don't. Or if you get horrible service.
6: Oh, that's always my favorite.
7: Or a real crabby person. I just had this happen to me.
6: My tip is have a better attitude.
7: Well, you know what? I just didn't, this person, I didn't dare not tip.
6: Really?
7: Is
6: it a place you regularly frequent?
7: No, and because of this person. I don't need to go there. Because just the most horrible attitude ever.
6: Really?
7: And I laid down $1 for a tip, and it hurt because I thought, you so don't deserve this. But anyway, so sometimes you just...
6: I've left it...
7: If you get really terrible service, let's say you're at a restaurant.
6: Yep.
7: And you get, you know, if the food is late, that's one thing. That's the kitchen. That's that's not on your server. But if she's grumpy or doesn't come back and doesn't serve you well, do you leave a tip at all? Or do you just reduce it? Or what do you do?
6: It depends on several factors. A, am I paying cash or card? B, is it someplace I frequent? Like, if am I out of town or something? If I'm out of town, I'm less likely to leave a tip. And I have done this a couple times on vacation where it says on the tip thing, I said, have a better attitude.
7: Oh, okay.
6: And that was my tip.
7: Oh.
6: Me saying, have a better attitude.
7: Yeah, boy, I wanted to say that to this person too, but I don't know that there's any changing her around. But anyway, so I think that's kind of a good rule of thumb. But I know sometimes we've had, you know, like really not great service, and I'll say, well, there goes the tip. And John always says, nah, we're not going to be those people. You know, we're going to tip. And maybe it's not the tip that somebody really great, because your server can make or break your dinner.
6: Oh, yeah.
7: You know, and sometimes they make it so much fun and so good, you know, and then you give them a deserving tip. Anyway, we get over tipped, that's for sure. Okay, I read this morning, and it said 20 minutes of exercise after no sleep can protect your memory. And I'm thinking, whew, thank heaven.
6: Yeah, I need to get up and exercise.
7: Because I'm the worst sleeper in the world, and getting worse.
6: Oh, I think I got you beat.
7: Do you? I lay there for a long time trying to go to sleep.
6: Yep.
7: And then I might sleep an hour, hour and a half, and then I'm awake for hours.
6: Yep.
7: Anyway, it says that a 20-minute workout after a sleepless night could help protect your memory nearly as well as a 90-minute nap.
6: Wow.
7: So thank heaven that I don't sleep all night, that I get up in the morning and we walk 2 miles.
6: Yeah.
7: So we get about, you know, almost a half an hour's worth of exercise. It's not like lifting weights or anything, but...
6: Yeah, for me, I get
7: up there and moving.
6: I'll get up and use the facility about 2-3 o'clock, and then I'll stay awake till 5:30.
7: Oh my gosh! Yeah, me too. And I just figure one of these nights, I've got to collapse. I've got to sleep.
6: Yeah,
7: you know. But so far, it's not happening. I'm getting kind of frustrated. I'm like, ooh, I don't even want to go to bed because I know what happens when I get there. All right, and this kind of goes along with that. There's a new survey out there that reveals that the average American runs out of energy by 2:48 p.m. Sometimes I'm dead tired before noon on these sleepless night days.
6: I mean, sometimes I was talking to Miles because this happens to him every once in a while. Go home at lunch. I'll finish eating. I'll sit down, just watch a couple minutes of TV, maybe one of the cats jumps up on my lap, and I fall asleep.
7: Yeah.
6: So I have like an emergency alarm set like halfway through lunch. So if I do fall asleep, my phone will go off. I'm like, okay, we
7: if I ever do fall asleep, I'm not a napper, but that has happened to me where I've sat down and had lunch and just thought, oh, I just need to close my eyes for just, oh, it just feels good to close my eyes. And I might doze for 10 minutes.
6: Oh, see, I'll be out for like an hour.
7: Oh, no. And even 10 or 15 minutes of dozing like that, or even just resting.
6: Feels nice.
7: It does. And it kind of energizes me for the day. But I don't feel so bad now when I hear that the average American runs out of energy by 2:48 p.m. They polled 2,000 U.S. adults, found 1 in 5 people feel their energy fading before noon. Well, I come back from my walk, and we get back from our walk about 6:30. Mm-hmm. And sometimes, so then I'll sit down, have a cup of coffee, and sometimes at 6:40 in the morning, I feel myself going, just wanting to nod off. I know, but I can't tell you how many mornings I want to say, oh, I just want to turn that alarm off and roll over and go back to sleep. But at the most, I will be able to sleep for one more hour. And more than likely, I will never go back to sleep anyway. So then, and I've got somebody waiting for me. My neighbor and I meet every morning. And if she weren't waiting for me, I would roll over practically every morning. So you need someone to hold you accountable.
6: See, I go for my walks after work.
7: Okay.
6: So that's when I get a little exercise.
7: Anything I leave for after work likely lots of times does not get done. Although the tomatoes are calling. So, yep, it's going to be...
6: The tomato canning season is
7: canning,
6: here.
7: Canning, canning, canning for me tonight and tomorrow. I'm going to make one round of salsa. I've done a whole bunch of stewed tomatoes. And when I went into our canning closet, I counted all the pasta sauce. I counted all the things we have there and determined I really don't need to can any more of anything. But I love to make salsa.
6: Make salsa, bring it here.
7: I will.
6: We love eating your salsa.
7: I know. And so I will definitely, I'd love to make it. Yeah. So that's my weekend plan. All right, coming up on 10 o'clock, another week. Come on. Gosh, it goes fast. Anyway, thank you for joining us this week. Great to have you along with us. Our show today and every day brought to us by Pioneer Care, by Fergus Monument Company, and by Larson Insurance. Have a great weekend.

0: This is Congresswoman Michelle Fischbach, and I am not willing to stay silent with your tax dollars lining the pockets of fraudsters. For years, waste and abuse have been ignored. I'm changing that. I have a package of new legislation to expose corruption, protect whistleblowers, and make sure those who game the system face real consequences. The government should work for you, not against you. 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
3: Hey, Twins territory, it's Chris Atterbury. 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
8: Breaking news this hour for Town Hall. I'm Rich Thomason. 353 and counting, that is the death toll from the catastrophic flooding, the massive rock and mudslide that swallowed up and swept away entire villages in Nepal along the border with China.
9: Authorities say a glacial collapse and a massive surge of water and mud through mountain valleys, destroying roads, burying buildings, and cutting off communities. Across the border in Tibet, hundreds remain unaccounted for as helicopters and rescue teams continued searching for survivors.
8: Correspondent Ken Lorman says 1,300 people are missing, with many tourists, including some Americans among them. An international search and recovery effort is kicking into high gear with the U.S., China, and the EU all involved. A military judge has set June 5, 2028, the starting date of the trial of an alleged 9/11 mastermind.
10: Khalid Sheikh Mohammed was captured in 2003 in Pakistan and then subjected to extreme interrogation techniques, including waterboarding. He was transferred to the U.S. Naval Base at Guantanamo Bay in 2006. Khalid Sheikh Mohammed is accused of directing the plot to crash hijacked airliners into sites including the World Trade Center on September the 11th, 2001, in the biggest terror attack ever to take place on American soil, which killed nearly 3,000 people.
8: The BBC's Warren Bull. A tropical storm named Dolly has formed out in the Atlantic, posing no threat to land at this point. Kids under 18 will soon see a host of changes to their Instagram and Facebook accounts, thanks to an historic $18 billion settlement between Meta and 48 states. Meta's agreed to take steps to keep kids under 13 off its platforms and teens in age-appropriate accounts, and to enact a hard limit of 2 hours per day. That for users under 18 years of age. Those are just some of the safety changes that will be made. Townhall.com.
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8: The U.S. spy chief has been on a secretive trip abroad.
15: CIA Director John Ratcliffe has made a rare visit to Russia. The Kremlin says he held talks in Moscow with intelligence counterparts. Spokesman Dmitry Peskov says Ratcliffe did not meet with Vladimir Putin, but says the Russian president was immediately informed of everything, though he refused to say what was discussed. The trip comes at a time of strained relations over Russia's war in Ukraine. And Moscow has a partnership with Iran, which has provided it with Shahed drones. President Trump played down the significance of Ratcliffe's visit, calling it semi-routine. I'm Ben Thomas.
8: Another tanker attack has been reported today in the Strait of Hormuz. The UK's Maritime Trade Organization says it was another oil tanker. It's been hit by an unknown projectile in that strategic waterway. News and analysis at Town Hall. com. We knew her as a country music superstar, a shining presence on the big screen and a very astute businesswoman, but there was another side of Dolly Parton. Correspondent Jason Walker tells us about it.
16: The Library of Congress calls Parton a titan of children's literacy for the millions of free books she provided every month through her Imagination Library. She also gave $1 million to Vanderbilt University's Medical Center to help develop Moderna's COVID-19 vaccine. She purchased an entire Nashville mall to support the surrounding black neighborhood. Some estimates say Dolly Parton gave away at least $200 million. Jason Walker reporting.
8: Stocks higher on Wall Street this hour. The Dow is up 152 points. The Nasdaq ahead 336 points. More on these stories. Townhall.com.
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4: Looking forward to that this afternoon. I'm actually one of the judges, and I'll be emceeing that event. It is happening at Spies Riverfront Park this afternoon, or this evening, I should say, 5 to 7, as getting ready for all those hot dishes. Exciting. I always love hot dish. Don't call it a casserole. We're in Minnesota. It's a hot dish. Looking at our forecast today, going to be seeing a sunny skies, highs hitting 78, 52 tonight. 82, increase of clouds tomorrow, a little bit of light rain tomorrow into tomorrow night, 62 for Friday's high. 62 for Friday night's low, 83 for Saturday's high, up around 83 on Sunday, 83 on Monday. Still a passing shower, thunderstorm Saturday night into Sunday and Sunday night. Fair skies, 68. 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
23: The Forward Independence Party of Minnesota. An NPR story covers how a dozen or so people on this year's ballot banded together in this effort to break into a system where it's really not allowed. The party co-chair said, quote, "We are creating something that the people of Minnesota desperately need, a willingness to put the public interest ahead of the partisan interest." Ah, yes. November 3rd, 1998.
24: Thank you for renewing my faith
0: that the American dream still lives. When all the experts were saying he can't win, no, that's not true. We can win. And we have won.
23: But that was a time when the Democrat and Republican candidates both insisted they wanted smaller governments and lower taxes. It was hard to discern a difference. So Jesse the Body wins with just over a third of the overall vote. Fast forward to today, it's impossible. Because thinking outside the box, they're telling us there's a home for politicians who don't have an opinion one way or another about spending an $18 billion surplus on bigger government, taxing Social Security, letting the governor be the king again for the next pandemic, allowing men and women sports, boys and girls locker rooms, and public funding of sex changes for all five-year-olds who want one?
3: When our children tell us who they are, it is our job as grown-ups to listen and to believe them.
23: If they do have an opinion on any of these, which it's impossible not to, regardless which way they go, they're painted into a corner having one political home and only one. Here outside the box with the Ox, four times daily on News Talk 1250 KBRF. What's the Ox say? Today on Hot Talk with the Ox, right away, hear who's the new Princess K of the Milky Way and all things on the first day of the state fair. Then the Office of Inspector General has begun with their first meeting yesterday. Hear all about it. At 4:06, former Boston Fire Department Commissioner Joe Finn joins us about new technology needed for firefighter safety. 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What's the Ox say?
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24: This is MNN Sports. I'm Mike Grimm. Big news for the Wolves this morning. They filled their needed forward. They signed free agent Jonathan Kuminga to a two-year contract. The Twins lost for a second straight night to the Athletics in Sacramento, losing 7-4. They led it early 3-0 on early homers from Brooks Lee, Trevor Larnach, and Kalen Culpepper. Manager Derek Shelton.
25: I mean, we knew Ginn was going to try to put the ball on the ground. You know, we got some balls up in the air. You know, I think the inning, we had the bases loaded with one out and only got one. You know, we need to tack on more there. We need to continue to add on. And it seems like during this road trip, we did not have the ability to add on.
24: The Saints lost last night at home to Toledo 4-2, but did get another homer from Walker Jenkins. Vikings quarterback J.J. McCarthy was held out of practice yesterday with an ankle injury, but head coach Kevin O'Connell is still hoping the young signal caller can play in tomorrow's preseason game in Denver. O'Connell says he also wants to see Carson Wentz play some. And St. Thomas opens its football season tonight, hosting Winona State. This is MNN Sports.
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9: 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Listen anytime, any place with the Fergus Now app on your phone. Right now, I'm joined by Minnesota author Julie Jo Larson. And Julie, great to talk to you.
10: Great. Thanks for having me on.
9: Let's jump right in and talk a little bit about some of the books you have out. You've got 100 Things to Do in Minnesota and 100 Things to Do in Minnesota Northwoods. I kind of mentioned right off the bat, you're a Minnesota author. You're from Brainerd.
10: I live in Brainerd right now. Yep, this is where I call home. I grew up in southern Minnesota and lived by Moose Lake, Sturgeon Lake for quite a few years before moving over to Brainerd where my husband's family is.
9: Well, let's jump into it and talk a little bit about, you know, how you got into writing. I mean, there's a lot of research that goes into if you're going to write a book, you got to make it good. What really got you into the, hey, I want to be a writer?
10: I think I wanted to be a writer when I was a little kid. I would write our little stories, and a friend would draw spaceships. And I remember doing that. Maybe it was in like third, fourth grade. I liked to write in high school, but I didn't do much with it. When I met my husband and we moved up north, I was not able to complete my college degree because there was no college near. We were in the woods, basically. But when I moved to Brainerd, I discovered a love of history, and I started just writing small articles for the Lake Country Journal. And then I thought about all the trips that we had taken with our kids across the state. So when I was asked if I'd like to write a book about things to do in northern Minnesota, I kind of jumped on it. And that 100 Things to Do in Minnesota Northwoods Before You Die was out maybe a year, and they asked if I would do the whole state of Minnesota. And I thought, sure, growing up, you know, I'm in southern Minnesota every 4 to 6 weeks visiting family. So it seemed like a good thing to do and to take a lot of those trips we took with our kids and I took with my women's history group. I call them historians, and just to be able to share it with other people is quite an honor.
9: And we talked about those two books, and obviously right now you're researching another book that's going to be coming out in about a year or two.
10: Yep. In the spring of 2026, my third book will be released, and it's called Secret Minnesota, A Guide to the Weird, Wonderful, and Obscure. And that should cover, you know, I'm going to try to get all 400 miles from north to south of Minnesota and as many different counties in it as I can. And I would love people to send me an email and tell me their favorite place or if they've got something weird that no one else seems to know about and they want me to check it out. I would love to hear from people.
9: Yeah, we talked a little bit about kind of how you come up with your topics. It is kind of interesting. I've kind of previewed the books, so I've seen kind of how everything's laid out. Now, somebody might be thinking, I'm going to sit down and I'm going to read these long stories. It's really short stories and short little bits of information, and quite honestly, it's kind of the ultimate travel planning guide. I mean, you can go through and figure out, you know, what part of the state you're going to be in, and you can look in the table of contents, and it kind of says, you know, where each of these stories kind of takes place. But you can really get ready for any road trips.
10: Yeah, if you have an idea of where you want to go and you know a couple of the cities or towns in the area, you can go right in the table of contents and figure it out. We call it the things themselves are limited to about 120, 130 words. It's just meant to pique someone's interest and to give them an idea. And then what I want is I want people to actually hop in the car, or if you're homebound, hop on the computer and try to find more all about it. Look at the pictures. Wherever you go, bring your phone and your camera, because there are some beautiful things that I've covered in that book.
9: And another interesting thing is at the bottom, kind of at the end of, you know, your description and your little story about it, you've got the address, and if it has a website, you've got the website. So you can type it, like, right into your phone for Google Maps, and drive there, or maybe hit them up on the website and find out more information, as you mentioned.
10: Yeah, there's plenty of information. Like I said, because of COVID, we learned that we need to have the websites, the addresses, the phone numbers. Some of the places are only open weekends. Some are only open in the summer. Some of them in the winter will have reduced hours. So we always want people to go out and call or visit the website to learn opening hours.
9: Now, as we look at your two books in already, and you're working on your third one, 100 Things to Do in Minnesota, 100 Things to Do in Minnesota Northwoods. What out of those 200, let's just use the ones that you have in your books that are already available, because I know you're working on Secret Minnesota right now. But as we look at those 200 things, what was probably the most surprising thing that you discovered? That you're like, holy cow, I had no clue that this was here or this event happened.
10: I think one of the strangest things was visiting the northwest angle of Minnesota for the first time. You know, there's Zippo Bay up there, there's great fishing and things, but what I didn't really comprehend very well was truly you have to cross into Canada, go through customs, and then you come down the chimney into Minnesota again. Unless you come by boat, there's no way of getting there without going through Canadian customs. That was just crazy the first time I did it.
9: Yeah, I've got a couple friends that have gone up there a couple times that have kind of mentioned that as well. There was a lot of talk years ago about putting a bridge in, and I think they did an ice bridge during when the lake was frozen a couple years back. But, yeah, you got to go up through Canada to get to the rest of Minnesota.
10: Well, and it's the northernmost part of the continental United States. So, I mean, if you want to get to the northernmost part, yeah, that's how you do it. That was probably the most surprising to actually experience it. I've been to Canada 25 different times, 26 now. But taking that trip definitely was an eye-opener. It's beautiful. It's all water. You're just covered by water wherever you go up there.
9: And as we look at kind of the writing process and such, what is your writing process? I mean, where do you get your ideas from in places to go, and how do you come up with it?
10: Well, my writing process is very probably weird for most people because everything that I do starts off with pen and paper. So with the third book I'm writing, it's just like the first and the second. I have a big piece of neon green tag board that's folded into four. I have northwest, northeast, southwest, southeast, and then I draw a box in the middle of the paper, and I put central there. So I'm trying to balance out the area as much as I can. And then what I do is I think about all the places that I've been to, all the places I want to go to, and all the places that readers, friends, family, co-workers have told me I have to check out. And I put those on the board, and then I hop in my car, and I drive 6,000 miles a year just for my writing business. And as much as I can, I go out and actually try to visit these places. I have to be honest, I have not been to all 200 things in the books because I want the book to be a celebration of Minnesota for everyone. I will never zip line, but I'll watch my kids do it. I don't like loud noises. I have a hearing thing. So some things that are in the book, I'll never do, but I hope other people that are interested in it will do it.
9: What?
10: And then, yeah, I just keep crossing stuff off. If I find something more to look at, I put it on the list. If I think a business is going to be closing or it's not open enough for people to actually get to it, then I cross it off and I might add it to another book later on.
9: Now, as we talk about the books, where can people find 100 Things to Do in Minnesota and 100 Things to Do in Minnesota Northwoods?
10: Well, they've got a lot of options. I'm really impressed with the way retailers are stocking it. Any of your bookstores can probably own it, can probably order it in. Independent bookstores are always a great way. Barnes & Noble has it. Many of the places that are in the book, I know Fancy Pants Chocolates, one of the chocolate stores in the book up here, they've got copies. Some historical societies are having it. Just kind of look around. You can always order from my publisher, Reedy Press. Or if you want a signed copy made out specifically, maybe it's a wedding gift or a graduation gift or a retirement gift, you can order those specifically from my website, JulieJoLarson.com, and I'll sign it and send it out. Makes, you know, great gifts, and it's small enough, like you can tell, that you can put it in the pocket of your car or in the glove compartment, and then it's ready for your next trip.
9: And Julie, not only are you an author, you're also a speaker as well.
10: Yeah, I'm doing a lot of speaking. I do speaking on history and also on my books, of course. And this weekend, on Friday, I will be at the Gaylord Library at 6 p.m. For a talk about the books, a little bit, I'll include some writing things. I do some workshops called Journaling with Julie Jo, so people can start their own list of places that they've been and kind of really think more about why they liked it. Yeah, I love sharing things with people and getting their input.
9: Well, sounds excellent. Julie, anything else we should mention here as we talk about the books?
10: No, just enjoy yourself and be willing to try a couple things every year that you normally wouldn't do. I really like to try different restaurants once in a while and push ourselves to get out of our comfort zone in terms of always staying in our same communities.
9: Well, sounds excellent, Julie. Thanks for joining us, and thanks for entertaining our lives.
10: Thank you, and have fun. Explore Minnesota.
9: As Julie Jo Larson joining us on News Talk 1250 KBRF. 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
1: I'm Chloe Waugh with a market update here on the Red River Farm Network. Grain and livestock markets continue to balance a mix of domestic and global factors. AgWatch Market Advisors market analyst Drewy Stickler says Russia-Ukraine conflict remains one piece of the grain market picture, while harvest is beginning around the edges of the Corn Belt.
2: Conflict between Ukraine and Russia, which really has no end in sight. As far as the corn is concerned, we still are looking at the markets trading. The pro farmer estimates here probably are going to see the markets trend a little bit higher here until we get into September. We're starting to see harvest begin in the periphery of the Corn Belt, looking at some exceptional yields, but we'll have to wait and see when the September report comes out. USDA, we're going to likely make some revisions, probably lower their corn yield estimate here, but probably not down to the level of USDA.
1: In the cattle market, tight supplies remain a major factor, while the market has also been accounting for the potential for increased beef imports.
2: Just mostly the markets being oversold. I think we factored in a situation in which we're going to be looking at greater imports of beef coming in here. You know, that's coming at a time when we're looking at inventory at pretty much an all-time low here, at least for 70 years anyway. But the market, you know, has generally, I think, factored those values in. They are at extreme oversold levels. So, I mean, we're due to get a bounce in the market here, if nothing else.
1: Dow Jones up 189 points, while crude oil down a cent at 82.26. 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
1: Taking a look at markets and seeing mostly green. September Minneapolis wheat up 11.5 at 7.33. December Minneapolis green 10.25. December Chicago green 13.25. Sup KC up 15 cents. Sup corn down 3 cents at 5.11.25. March corn red 3.5. Sup soy up 1.25 at 12.56. January soy green 1.5. Canola up $3.30 Canadian. October live cattle up $2.45 at $2.13.22. Set feeder cattle green $5.65. 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
2: Here's your forecast from News Talk 1250 KVRF. Today, sunny with a high near 78, light north wind becoming north-northwest. 52 tonight, and then for Friday, increasing clouds with a high of 82 tomorrow. Some rain likely on Friday night and Saturday. We see a chance of showers with a high of 83. That's your forecast from News Talk 1250 KVRF.
3: Some enterprising folks in the heartland are turning bad weather into big business. It's all about the storm chasing industry on the Old Farmer's Almanac Radio Report. With more practical tips and useful advice, this is the Old Farmer's Almanac Radio Report for Thursday, August 27th, the 239th day of the year. Vocalist Yolanda Adams is celebrating a birthday, and LBJ, our 36th president, was born on this day in 1908. Storm chasing used to be a pursuit of a few eccentric weather enthusiasts. Now it's turned into an industry of its own. Storm chasing tour companies have popped up all over in Tornado Alley, and especially as they found no shortage of customers eager to spend thousands of dollars for a brief glimpse of Mother Nature's fury. While the operators emphasize safety precautions on their expeditions, some critics are warning of inevitable tragedy. Combining dangerous storms, high-speed chases, poor visibility, and clogged back roads does seem like a recipe for disaster. That is the Old Farmer's Almanac Radio Report. Sign up for more information at almanac.com.
4: 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Then October 23rd, it's New Blue, one of the top acoustic acts in the music industry, bringing their warm Appalachian sound to Kennedy Auditorium. 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
6: Minnesota News Network, I'm Tasha Radolf. As students head back to class, mental health experts say this year may be especially difficult for some. U of M psychiatrist Dr. Katie Lingris says today's Annunciation school shooting anniversary can bring back painful memories.
7: This one obviously hit pretty close to home, so there may be some extra worries and extra sensitivities, of course, for that particular school and that community, but even broadly, you know, folks who knew kids who go to that school, know parts of the community, have connections with that community. It kind of rocked the whole community.
6: The Great Minnesota Get-Together is officially underway. The 2026 Minnesota State Fair opens its gates today. A 20-year-old Owatonna woman is Minnesota's new Princess Kay of the Milky Way. Jenna Hansen, representing Steele County, was crowned Wednesday night at the state fairgrounds. And the Superior National Forest is reopening additional areas closed because of this summer's wildfires. This is MNN.
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3: 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Listen anytime, anyplace with the Fergus Now app on your phone. Joining me now, I've got the superintendent of Fergus Falls Public Schools, Jeff Drake. And Jeff, it is the final countdown. We got our school year starting in less than a week.
4: We sure do, Dave. The excitement's building. We've got the staff back in the buildings now preparing for the opening of school. We've got our fall sports with our practices started and gearing up for competitions, some of which will take place. We've got a cross-country meet that we've traveled to today, so it's already rocking and rolling.
3: It's amazing how fast it comes, and it's amazing how fast it goes. And I know last week there was the open houses. I want to thank everybody that showed up for that. And, of course, it was kind of odd they did the school photos right off the bat.
4: Yes. So the high school open house was last Wednesday. And so they offered student a chance for photos then. And then we'll have another photo opportunity as the school year unfolds here. And host of open houses coming up this Wednesday, as well as one at the at Lincoln on Thursday. So lots of opportunities for our families to come in and connect with the teaching staff, let the kids see the buildings, find their lockers, all that kind of great stuff.
3: And that's always kind of like the just kind of getting ready for it, especially when the kids move to a different building. It's kind of exciting to see, you know, the different wings, the different lockers, the different classrooms, and it just kind of gets that little impendingness that is the school year.
4: It is. I mean, all of us in Minnesota, where our summer is so short, kind of lament the passing of summer here at the end. But there is so much excitement about a new school year and kids looking forward to seeing their friends and the routine, which I think is good for all of us. And so it's just, it's an exciting time.
3: I was talking to my ninth grader. We're talking a little bit about the differences between, you know, when I was in school and he was in school. Back when I was in elementary school, I remember riding my bike down to Adams School and looking, and they had the classroom list just kind of glued or taped to the windows, and you'd have to go find your class and who was in your classmates. And now everything gets mailed to you and it's on an app.
4: Yeah, it certainly changed a lot. I'll share this really brief story with the listeners. So originally I'm from Michigan. My family moved to Minnesota in 1977, and I started fourth grade in Deer River. But in Michigan, I had it pretty good before kindergarten. We had a nice sandbox in the back and my Tonka trucks and stuff. And so I was not excited to start kindergarten. And my mom, who is a very wise lady, said, here's the deal. Just go for kindergarten, and if you don't like it, you can quit after that. So here I am, almost 60 years old now, and I'm still in school.
3: That's funny. Well, let's get into it. We'll start off with the resolution of acknowledgments. A big thank you.
4: A huge thank you to the Fergus Falls 544 Education Foundation for their generous donation to each of the individual Minnesota State High School League activities at Fergus Falls Public Schools. They gave them each of those organizations $500 with no strings attached to use to the benefit of the students in their programs, and just extremely generous, and we're so grateful.
3: And then for the reports, it was just you.
4: Yes, I was a standalone. With all the things going on, we gave the principals the morning off so they could concentrate on work with their staff. So I was batting solo. So a lot of thank yous, Dave, from the custodial department, mechanical department, building and grounds crew, all the work getting the facilities ready for the start of the school year. Mentioned them several times this summer, but our food service staff with the summer meals and getting ready to provide nutritious meals for our kids throughout the year. Our technology department's been busy all summer getting ready. Many thanks to my colleagues in the district office also for the work that they've done in onboarding new staff and providing trainings, getting ready for our annual audit. And then the paraprofessionals, the teachers, our nursing staff, all of those folks that come in and are the frontline people, our secretaries, providing the frontline service to deliver personal attention and care to every student that comes through our doors. And I think we offer just a wonderful educational opportunity for kids. There are lots of ways they can stretch and grow and learn and develop their talents and interests. And just again, want to call up my colleagues with a huge note of appreciation. We're finishing up just a couple of things here with the building and grounds. The pool is fully functional right now, but it's going to have a new diving board that has shipped, I believe, and should be installed here in the next couple of weeks. And a little other, just finishing up a couple things with the pool project. But it is, again, as I say, fully functional right now with the season having begun. So looking forward to just putting those last dotting the I's and crossing the T's on some of those items. I do want to direct our families and students to the district website where they will see a link to everything you need to know for back to school. So plenty of information on school supply lists, back to school information, important dates to keep in mind. Also want to do a shout out to Otter Tail coaches for all the work they do in planning and safely transporting our students to and from school. We sure appreciate their partnership as well. As I mentioned at the onset, Dave, we do have some open houses planned. In fact, the bulk of our open houses will take place this Wednesday, August 26th. We have the elementary from 5 to 7 p.m., the middle school from 5 to 8 p.m., the ALC at Roosevelt will be from 4:30 to 8 p.m., with a 6 o'clock meeting for all new families with ALC students. And then on Thursday, August 27th, we have an open house for Otter Preschool and Early Childhood Family Education at Lincoln School, and that will run from 5:30 to 7 p.m. And we are trying to seek, Dave, some information from the city on the status of Freiburg Avenue. And we're hoping for a good update that will be open tomorrow for open house with the amount of traffic we expect. And if we get word on the status, we will get a communication out to our families so they're aware. We still are accessible, but it will be taking some back routes to Roosevelt and Kennedy if Freiburg isn't quite open yet. So stay tuned.
3: There's always a way to get there. I know that's what we did last week when we had the high school open house. It was kind of take the back roads past the Eagles.
4: Yep. Or you can cut back north of the YMCA too and get in there that way. So a couple avenues. The last piece with my report is just a teaser, basically, for a much more in-depth report that I will give at our first September board meeting. But it's regarding the Minnesota Permanent School Fund. So this was established decades and decades ago. Minnesota schools receive an annual appropriation per student based on the interest that initial principal has generated. But that fund has continued to grow pretty substantially. And so on November's ballot, the public is going to have an opportunity to vote to increase the allocation that those that goes per student to each of our school districts. It won't be a tax increase. It is just taking the money that's already being generated based on the interest and increasing the allocation per student. So much more about that in the coming weeks so people can make an educated decision at the polls in November. And that concluded my report. We just had a couple other items of note. It was a very short board meeting. I think we were done in about 15 minutes, maybe even a little bit less. We agreed to an amendment to the Children's Corner lease agreement. And basically, the district has delayed lease payment to Children's Corner for the months of July, August, and September. And there's a repayment agreement as part of that postponement, but it is a positive thing, and we are continuing to work in partnership to ensure that there's quality child care available in our community. So excited about that. We authorized a bid process for bids to go out for Cleveland Elementary School heat pump replacement project. That is scheduled to take place about the middle of May and hopefully done by the end of June of 2027. We established a new set of goals this year, Dave. Our first goal has always been kindergarten readiness. That continues. Excuse me. We continue to have a literacy goal, wanting all of our students to be reading at grade level as they are assessed throughout the years. We also have a goal of attendance, and I'll spend some time talking more about the attendance goal with the community as the school year starts. But we have a 95% average daily attendance goal, and last year only 46% of our students would have met that. So it's definitely a huge focus of ours. It impacts student learning. And there's really no substitute when a student isn't present in the classroom on a daily basis. And then the last one will be a communication goal. We heard from our public with our spring survey that there's some improvement needed with our communication. So we have a plan for that. And at the end of October, we're planning it to roll out a new communication tool called Aptigy that we think that our community and families will really like. And then the last piece, Dave, was a school nutrition program agreement for vended meals to go out to Our Lady of Victory School. And so we're excited about the opportunity to partner with them on meal service. And that was that. Exciting time. We can't wait for the students to come back through the doors and wish everyone a safe and happy start to a new school year.
3: Well, sounds excellent. 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
4: 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Take care.
3: 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That is Superintendent of Fergus Falls Public Schools, Jeff Drake, joining us on News Talk 1250 KBRF. 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
0: Hey, Twins Territory, it's Chris Atterbury. No game today, but a big one tomorrow as the Twins welcome in the first-place White Sox. These next 15 games all against the AL Central, kind of a season within a season, and I hope you'll join us. It's going to be Dean Kramer on the hill for the Twins, Dan Gladenpack in the booth for the call, and it's a 7:10 first pitch. We're on the air at 6:30 right here on your home for Twins baseball.
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7: 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I'll share the unique tie on this edition of The American Countryside.
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7: As early as the 1840s, cattle were beginning to be moved up the Shawnee Trail in Sedalia, Missouri. After the Civil War, more cattle began to be moved up the route, but several factors slowly changed the terminus of those cattle drives.
11: There was something called Texas fever. The Longhorns were immune, but you could bring that disease up to cattle here. So they were quarantine lines that were moving west. The railroad was moving west. So then you got the Chisholm Trail, which went to Abilene. A little later, you got the Western Trail, which went to Dodge City. And after that, the Goodnight Loving Trail, which really went all the way to Canada.
7: Doug Kibbers shares the story of those old cattle drives from his home in Sedalia, Missouri. The story of those cattle drives and the trails they followed was later told through some of the nation's favorite shows.
11: All 8 years of Rawhide was about coming to Sedalia. And then, of course, you had Dodge City, Gunsmoke. They were going up the Western Trail. You had a little story called Lonesome Dove. It was about the Goodnight Loving Trail.
7: Sedalia was known as the Queen City of the Prairie. But others began to call it by other names.
11: During that railroad and cattle drive time, they had over 100 houses of negotiated affection right here in Sedalia. So they found a way to have a pretty good time, which is why in St. Louis, they called us the Sodom and Gomorrah of the Midwest. It was a wild country town.
7: Some of the traditions and events we have today are tied to those cattle drives.
11: The chuck wagons would try to charge ahead and find a place to make camp and hopefully outrace the other, and that's where chuck wagon races came from, one group trying to get ahead of another.
7: And there's another unique competition that has ties to those early pioneers and their cattle. That story is next time as we travel the countryside. In Sedalia, Missouri, I'm Andrew McRae.
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12: 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Otter Tail Power Company is advancing a battery energy storage project in Fergus Falls to strengthen system reliability, enhance operational flexibility, and evaluate how energy storage can complement existing resources and support the electric system. The company plans to build the Hoot Lake Battery Energy Storage System near the Hoot Lake Solar Site in Fergus Falls. Connected to the regional grid, the battery will store low-cost electricity from both Otter Tail Power's energy resources and other power sources available throughout the region. The stored energy can then be delivered when demand is high, helping support reliability and managing energy costs. The project is in the planning phase and entering permitting and regulatory review. If approved, it would provide approximately 75 megawatts of capacity for up to 4 hours, enough electricity to serve tens of thousands of homes for several hours when demand on the grid is high. Current estimates show the system could generate approximately $800,000 to $1.2 million in annual property tax revenue, while continuing energy infrastructure investment at a site that has supported power generation for more than a century. If approved, construction could begin in 2027, with operation expected in late 2027 or early 2028. One person was injured in a crash Wednesday morning in Becker County. State troopers say the crash happened just after 8:40 at the intersection of County Road 131 and Highway 59 when two vehicles collided. One of the drivers, 71-year-old Louis Johansson of Bovee, suffered non-life-threatening injuries and was transported to Essentia Health St. Mary's in Detroit Lakes. The 20-year-old Detroit Lakes woman driving the other vehicle was not hurt. Both drivers were wearing a seatbelt. Minnesota could receive hundreds of millions of dollars from a nationwide settlement with Meta over the impact of its social media platforms on children and teens. Attorney General Keith Ellison says the company knew about the risks to young users.
10: These changes are long overdue, but I give Meta credit for being the first major platform to agree to such comprehensive safety features. We don't want this to be the end of the story. It should be a signal to the entire social media industry that it's time to transform how they safeguard young people online.
12: The agreement, which still needs court approval, requires new safeguards for teens on Instagram and Facebook, including daily time limits, overnight restrictions, reduced notifications during school hours, and stronger parental controls. A new AAA study finds speeding has become increasingly normalized among drivers. The AAA Foundation for Traffic Safety says many motorists consider driving 10 miles per hour over acceptable, while nearly half believe keeping up with traffic is safer than following the limit. Most drivers said they speed to get around slower vehicles or reach their destination faster. AAA says the threat of a ticket is the strongest incentive to slow down, with 79% of drivers saying it would cause them to ease off the gas. Speeding was a factor in nearly 30% of U.S. traffic fatalities in 2024. Minnesota-based CHS is partnering with Morocco's OCP to build a major phosphate fertilizer plant in Louisiana. The two companies plan to invest up to $450 million in the facility, which could produce more than 1 million metric tons of fertilizer annually. CHS says the project could reduce U.S. reliance on imported phosphate fertilizer by nearly half, while creating a more reliable domestic supply chain for American farmers. Construction could begin after required approvals. For KBRFradio.com News, I'm Derek Sidian. Get more news at KBRFradio.com. 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
13: Here's your forecast from News Talk 1250, KBRF. Today, sunny with a high near 78, light north wind becoming north-northwest. 52 tonight, and then for Friday, increasing clouds with a high of 82 tomorrow. Some rain likely on Friday night and Saturday. We see a chance of showers with a high of 83. That's your forecast from News Talk 1250 KBRF.
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22: 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Uh-huh. All right, big news out of the
19: Lindsey Clancy trial.
20: Oh, yeah. Closing arguments today as they're wrapping up this long trial. Lindsey Clancy is the woman who murdered her three children. The youngest was 8 months old. Her defense has been arguing that she suffered from postpartum psychosis because of the stress of being a mother of three. But there have been a whole lot of people out there saying, well, not really, because she was never hearing voices and never heard voices again until the only time she ever heard voices in her head was when she killed her kids.
21: Yeah. Yeah, and then they said that they were silent after that.
20: Yeah.
21: That the voices went away, as if task over, now we can retire, whatever. And that doesn't happen.
20: And it's become an even more bizarre case because there are a lot of women out there who are saying, like, same, Lindsay. Men just don't understand how hard it is to be a mother and all that kind of stuff. I'm like, well, wait a minute. I mean, they had help. The husband was trying to get her psychiatric help. Yeah.
23: A buddy of mine told me last night that there is a trend that's happening. Well, I got a lot of people talking about it online of guys that have broken up an engagement when they noticed their fiance was supporting Clancy.
20: Well, yeah,
23: like, I'm not marrying this person. I can't deal with it. I can't understand it.
20: Yeah, that would be a deal breaker. Like, yeah, I understand why you brutally murdered your three children. Okay, I'm not interested in starting a family with you.
23: Yeah, now. No kidding. Yeah,
21: I read a piece today by a woman named Bethany Mandel. I don't know much about her, but she said the first generation of women to be raised in the therapeutic culture that eventually gave us gentle parenting is now raising children of their own. And judging by the reaction of the Lindsey Clancy trial, it's not going well.
20: Yeah.
21: These mothers were taught to analyze every negative emotion they experience, turning over the least discomfort over in every direction and then analyzing it and dissecting it. The mindset teaches that sadness isn't something you shake off and anxiety isn't something you push through.
23: Yeah.
21: Damn right.
23: Well, yeah, you think about motherhood for our grandmas.
20: Oh, gosh.
23: Or great-grandmas, what it was like then compared to now.
21: Our moms.
23: Absolutely.
21: Yes.
23: Yeah.
21: You know, I mean,
23: and what did what did the attorney say?
20: Yeah, her defense attorney during the closing arguments today. I understand he's got a job to do, and it's a very difficult job. I just don't understand how you can let these words fly out of your mouth.
23: Okay.
24: This young lady did nothing wrong in her life. She was a nurse, a daughter, a wife, and a darn good mother.
23: Whoa.
21: How can you possibly say that?
20: A darn good mother.
21: Good mother. How do you say that? You killed your children.
23: Yeah.
21: And by the way,
23: that's not going to land. I can't believe that lands.
21: You know, not to be totally macabre here or anything, but when you kill your own children, by the way she killed them, by strangulation, you're looking at them.
20: Yeah.
23: Yeah.
21: As you're doing this.
23: Yeah.
21: And she was a damn good mother?
23: That's the one kid ran from her.
21: Sit down, jackass.
23: Well, yesterday, forensic psychiatrist Dr. Gregory Sadoff, he was the last witness. We'll just play this and get the reaction. Go.
25: When she received the phone call from her husband, she did not report to him that she was in distress, that she was having hallucinations, that she needed help. So with that phone, she, by calling her husband back and reassuring him by the fact that, yes, she knew the medication, whatever, that helped guarantee that he would continue on the errands. Had she not called him back, it would likely, or it certainly was possible that he would be concerned enough that he would return home. And so I think the phone figures in just in terms of her awareness and conforming her behavior such that the strangling of her children could be concealed. It is my opinion within a reasonable degree of medical certainty that Ms. Clancy was criminally responsible.
23: Yeah.
20: Right. I mean, the entire premise is that she had the wherewithal to make sure that the husband was going to stay out of the house so she could kill the kids.
23: Yeah.
20: That's not just, you know, losing your mind and blacking out and doing something because of your mental illness.
23: Yep. So the judge is instructing the jury We'll see what happens there. Something else making the rounds online. This is Dr. Sanjay Gupta.
21: Yeah. Oh, boy.
23: Get ready to get infuriated.
21: I know, this guy.
20: Yeah, okay. So
23: I know.
20: The good doctor, Sanjay Gupta from CNN, he sat down with California Governor Gavin Newsom on Newsom's podcast.
23: Unbelievable.
20: And talked about the low trust in the medical establishment because of the COVID vaccine and the way it was sold.
23: Yes.
0: What I think was unfortunate, frankly, and this was a communications problem, was that they seemed to also intimate that it would protect you from getting COVID at all, from carrying it. And there was not great evidence behind that. And, you know, we reported as such that you don't have great evidence that shows that. That was, I think, a communications error. And I think, frankly, Governor, I think it led to a lot of distrust overall of these mRNA vaccines. You said I couldn't get COVID if I got this. Well, I got COVID, and I spread it.
23: Okay. Mm-hmm. Boy, he has a crazy way of changing past statements, it seems.
20: Yes, he does. Maze Moore on X, he's one of my favorite follows, dug up this gem from May of 2021 when the Biden administration was saying, hey, vaccinated people don't need to wear masks anymore. Because they didn't intimate you wouldn't get it or spread it. They explicitly said you will not get it or spread it.
23: Yes. And this is he and Jake Tapper, right?
20: Yes.
23: Yeah.
0: The science, I think, has been clear for some time on not only how well these vaccines work, as you alluded to, but also how well they protect you, how well they work in terms of preventing you from getting sick, but also how well they work in terms of preventing you from becoming infected, and most importantly and most recently, how well they work in terms of making it unlikely you would pass the infection on to someone else. You're basically seeing two communities emerge, the vaccinated community and the unvaccinated community. The unvaccinated person could be putting other unvaccinated people at risk. That's the truth, and they're going to have to figure that out, whether institutions are going to say we want to have some sort of proof of vaccination. Who knows?
21: Gosh.
20: You know, they sold it. They implied, you know, we had nothing to do with that either. You know, we were just parroting government talking points.
23: Yeah.
21: We had to start a segment, revisionist history.
20: Right.
21: Now time for revisionist history.
23: Well, we were talking at the time that guy was a hack.
21: Oh, of course. Oh, yeah.
23: And it is so frustrating. And it was great if you remember when Joe Rogan had him on. We can get that clip for later. Yeah. Bringing him on and talking about CNN lying about him with horse paste.
21: Yeah. Yeah.
23: That whole nonsense with ivermectin. And Goops is like, yeah, no, I don't think so. You know, I don't know. Just, it was garbage.
20: Remember when Chris Cuomo, quote unquote, had COVID? And he brought on Sanjay Gupta to analyze a chest scan, a scan of his lungs. And the good doctor was looking at it and saying, yes, you can actually see the COVID in your lungs right there, the residual COVID in your lungs. And a bunch of radiologists are like, that's a perfectly healthy lung scan. Like, that, there's nothing, you're not seeing COVID. That's actually, he looks fine.
23: Unreal, man.
21: You know, drew it in with stencil. Right. See, there's the COVID.
23: I know, and going just through a bunch of audio from the past and just looking for that Rogan clip. Remember when it was like Neil Young and Howard Stern were trying to get him booted from Spotify?
20: Yeah.
23: For saying, if you're a young person, why would you do it?
20: Yeah.
23: Why would you get the vaccine? Oh, gosh! Did anyone ever apologize? Hey, we got that one wrong.
20: No.
21: Neil Young was standing up for it.
20: Yeah, and he took his music off of Spotify and then realized nobody cared.
23: Yes.
20: And then came crawling back.
23: Yes. Just garbage. I'm going to go off Spotify. Who cares?
21: He's going to protest.
23: Okay, like, yeah. All right, old man River.
20: I almost feel bad because she's been through a lot, but remember Savannah Guthrie from the Today Show reporting on that? Well, I guess I have to get Harvest Moon one last listen.
23: Which is such
1: BS. I gotta watch it, man. It's Thursday. Anything can fly out of your mouth at this point. So much BS you listen to all week long from these people.
3: To live on Moderna Mountain.
1: Yeah. Yeah, the guy that's all against corporate rock. Right. And guy, no corporate sponsorship here. Get the vax. Okay, Neil.
23: Jeez.
1: You know what, man? There was a great clip of Dolly Parton making the rounds about how she wouldn't take the bait on Trump from ABC, trying to get her to say something bad about Trump back in the day. I don't know if you've seen this recently or not. It's pretty good.
4: I just don't get into that. And so if you decide you may want to ask me something more serious, don't, because I'm not going to answer it.
5: You have a president of the United States who said those things on that bus.
4: I'm not addressing that. I do not get into that. Of course, I have my opinion about everybody and everything. But I learned a long time ago, keep your damn mouth shut if you want to stay in show business. I'm not in politics. I'm an entertainer.
5: And yet, you're also a role model.
4: Yes, I am. That's why I don't talk about people.
1: Well, I know some people have said over the last few days, well, Dolly wanted everybody to get vaxxed.
21: Mm-hmm. Oh, yeah, I've heard that one.
1: Based on the information she had. Okay, that was long before the Neil Young nonsense. That message. Dangerous from Joe Rogan.
20: Right.
1: Get out of here.
20: I also don't recall her shaming anybody who didn't.
1: No.
20: That's the difference.
1: Exactly.
20: Leave Dolly alone.
1: Very much so. Fan Cam's got a lot of guns. What, is that too edgy to say? Joke about Dolly. Do not criticize Dolly around David.
20: She has a heart of gold. I don't.
1: Exactly. We've got plenty of lead.
21: And gold-plated, yeah.
1: The five stories we're watching today, next.

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1: Ah, I love it here.
2: Me too. I used to think we should move for better health care, but then I learned there isn't better care.
1: What do you mean?
2: Alamere has the same kinds of technology as the cities. I mean, I had my hip surgery from a team that's winning national awards.
1: Nice. Yeah, we get to live here and have amazing health care.
2: Alamere Health. It's better here.

0: 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Jamie Monthly, David Van Camp, Scott Robbins. Thank you for being here. It's time now for the five stories we're watching today.
1: Number five, Whole Foods guacamole and pico de gallo. There's an update to a recall there that's been, apparently some tainted jalapenos have been giving people bloody diarrhea. It's been upgraded to the FDA's highest risk level over deadly bacteria. They describe it as a reasonable possibility of death.
2: Reasonable possibility.
1: Reasonable. Like, yeah, you could die from this.
2: Holy smokes.
1: Yeah. Man,
3: the bloody rea is never good.
2: Those two words together mean bad.
1: Yes, there's never. There's not such a thing.
2: Separately, they're not good, but together, boy.
1: Number four, Germany. Yeah, they're like constitutionally opposed to having air conditioning, and I think they may change their minds on this. Tragic news. They recorded 15,800 heat-related deaths. That's a record.
2: Whoa.
1: This summer. Number three, members of an immigrant business group that has spoken out against Mayor Zoran Mamdani's plans for New York City government-owned supermarkets lately have been getting slapped with fines from the city's sanitation department.
3: I love this.
4: Yeah.
1: Wouldn't you know? Some say it looks like a case of retaliation.
3: Well, yeah.
1: Yeah, getting Mobster. Fined for garbage that's not even yours. Jeez. In one case. Number two, a tropical storm has formed in the Atlantic, and this is actually a coincidence, just based on the naming roster. It's Tropical Storm Dolly.
3: No way.
1: Yeah.
3: Wow.
1: It's wild.
2: How nuts is that?
1: And
2: is nuts.
1: Then number one, long fuel lines have been reported across Tehran as fuel shortages take hold in the city.
3: Oh, yeah, after the economic D-Day the other day, and it's just continuing on.
2: You know, with the Dolly thing, too, something kind of interesting that was going online was that she died on 9/25.
3: You mentioned that.
2: Yeah, which is sort of weird, too, when you think about it.
1: On 9/25.
2: Yeah.
3: Just because of the song.
2: Yeah.
1: It's 8/25, though.
2: Or 8/25. Yeah.
3: Uh-oh.
2: Kind of takes the shine off of it, doesn't it?
1: Yes, it does.
2: I went with it before I was able to verify it.
4: I'm like, so, oh wow!
2: No, 8/25, yes.
4: Yeah, we're not in September yet.
2: Yeah, David had that perplexed look on his face. So I'm thinking to myself, well, maybe I read that wrong. No, I read it right. It was just the wrong. Yeah,
1: it's like, yeah, because of the song 9/25. I get that, but it wasn't 9/25.
2: Yeah, it was 8/25. Okay.
1: I've seen people saying we should make that a national holiday or an observance.
2: 9/25. Yeah. Okay. Sorry.
4: Oh, I'm dying.
2: Yep. That's what I get for getting stuff sent to me, and I just look at it and go, okay, I just went with it. I just thought it went with it. Yeah. I'm like, oh, of course, this is September, right? No, it's not.
4: It's like there's a thing with boomers falling for the AI videos. I don't know if you've seen this all over online. It reminds me of that a little bit.
2: I didn't fall for a video.
4: Oh, it'll be a matter of time now. You're going to get all sorts of AI stuff sent to you now.
2: I don't want to get AI stuff sent to you now. I will block you forever. Okay, saying.
1: We're going to have to open up a merch store just to sell Scott Robbins calendars.
2: Well, there'll always be a month ahead. So we start the year in February.
1: Yes. New Year's Day, February 1st.
2: Which I'm advocating for now.
4: Real quick, we were talking about Dr. Sanjay Gupta, who's still a, quote, expert all over as far as legacy media goes. Yes. Going back to that Rogan thing, okay, because now Sanjay Gupta is saying, well, it was a problem with the vaccine. They weren't honest with people when he was the one out peddling the misinformation.
1: Yeah.
3: Mm-hmm.
4: And then Rogan, this was the exchange talking about, hey, CNN, who you work for or work with or whatever. Why would they lie
5: and say that's horse dewormer? I can afford people medicine, mother. This is ridiculous. It's just a lie.
6: I don't think anyone is.
5: But don't you think that a lie like that is dangerous on a news network when you know that they know they're lying? You know that they know that I took medicine. Like, here it is. This is ivermectin.
6: You got
5: this
6: it
5: right
6: you.
5: Here. Somebody gave it to me.
6: All right, hang on. The thing is, we're like going so fast. Like,
4: listen to this weasel. We ain't going fast.
6: So fast. Like, I feel like I'm missing.
5: Do you think that's a problem, that your news network lies?
6: Well, I don't.
5: Dude.
6: What did they say?
5: They lied and said I was taking horse dewormer.
6: Can I just come back to the one? I want to talk about two things on the ledger.
5: Before we get to that, does it bother you that the news network you work for out and out lied?
6: Well,
5: just outright lied about me taking horse dewormer.
6: They shouldn't have said that.
5: Why did they do that?
6: I don't know.
5: You didn't ask? You're the medical guy over there.
6: I did.
4: That was fantastic.
2: Good stuff.
4: Much to get to. Straight ahead.

0: you've got to carry out new crop. It's already come down to the 1.5 billion bushel and lower level. And when the USDA rectifies this old crop demand that continues solid and has to pass that through to new crop, we're in the 1.4 range. Now, there is also the upcoming potential of European buying of our corn. Their crop has suffered devastating losses. And with the inability to move Ukrainian corn easily into Europe up the Danube River, which is low like the Rhine River is because their drought, the drafting is making it very expensive to move corn that way. We're likely to see, as we head into the wintertime, buying from Europe.
1: In livestock, Grainer says cattle futures hit with several bearish headlines.
0: Of course, the trade is absorbing that right now because when you look at where the live cattle pricing is on deferred cattle, your October and your December cattle, remember this tariff ends in 90 days. So as soon as elections wrap up towards Thanksgiving, it's gone and now it's back to normal, which caused the December cattle. We've been looking for that to try to find some legs in that 215 range. And they've sure taken a beating here underneath that over the last few weeks, but they're holding it. And so there is optimism that, you know, the worst is behind us.
1: That's Heartland Investor Services, Eugene Grainer. He'll be part of the Red River Farm Network Market Outlook Forums at this year's Big Iron Farm Show. 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
1: Minneapolis Wheat September, we are up 7.5, 729. We have December Chicago up 7.75 now at 756. KC September up 7.5, 799.5. SEP corn is down 3.75, 510.25. Dease corn down 3.5, 533. September beans, we're up 0.25, 1254.5. November up 0.5, 1266.5. Live cattle October up 250, 213.27. The September feeders up 425, 323.25. And October lean hogs down 37 cents, 80.52. 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
8: Oh, the things you say right before we go on the air.
9: What'd I say?
8: Blank Neil Young.
10: That was from earlier.
8: It's like this just came out of nowhere. Like you've been sitting on it for 10 minutes. Okay.
9: Oh, I was listening to something off air. I'll get to it later with Neil Young.

0: very Rain Man. It just came out of left field. Just like,
1: it's like Rage Tourette's or something, right. You know?
0: Exactly. Yeah.
2: This is the Markley Van Camp Rob Show. Jamie Markley, David Van Camp, Scott Roberts.
0: Blank Neil Young. We're done with him.
3: You know, now you bring it up, I would just want to go into the whole thing. Okay. I can't. I'll do it later.
0: Okay, we'll do it later. Yeah, that's all right.
1: All right.
2: Debbie Dingell, Michigan. Yeah. What is she saying, David?
1: Oh, she's very upset about being asked about her party campaigning with that Hassan Piker guy who thinks America deserved 9/11, Mao was a hero, Hamas is a better governing body than the Israeli government.
2: Right.
1: Other things. And Scott, you mentioned this yesterday, but here's the audio of her just saying, I don't want to be asked about him.
2: Okay.
4: I'm done. So don't any reporter ask me again about Hassan Piker. It's not what November is about. The Republicans are trying to make it. They're trying to divide us.
0: Oh, they didn't create Hassan Piker.
1: Right. I mean,
2: no, they did not.
0: That's your party did.
1: Well, yeah, I mean, the New York Times was like, is this, can this be the left's Joe Rogan? Which always made me laugh because Joe Rogan was the left's Joe Rogan.
2: Exactly. But y'all lost your minds.
1: Right.
2: He just stayed sane.
1: Yeah, so we'll just go with this absolutely insane mimbo, Hassan Piker. Well, Debbie Dingell was on CNN today, and I thought John Berman had a good follow-up to that statement.
2: Okay.
5: So I'm a reporter. Why can't I ask you about Hassan Piker when he has campaigned with Senate candidate Abdul Sayed?
6: Look, I'll tell you what I'm tired of. I'm really worried about health care. I'm worried about reversing the SNAP cuts.
2: Okay. Stop. Dude.
0: Just stop.
2: As they say, the bat signal went out.
1: Yeah.
2: All right, and this is how you answer the questions if you're these people.
1: Right.
2: You're a big tent party, and people are more concerned about health care.
1: Right.
2: Kitchen table issues, of course.
6: I'm worried about hunger. I'm worried about affordability of groceries and gasoline and housing and a broken health care system. And quite frankly, everywhere I've gone for the last 10 days, someone throws a camera in my face or a phone in my face and asks me questions. I don't agree with them. I've made it very clear. And not only do I agree Israel's got a right to exist, but as I've got more into them, looking at things he said, there are a lot of things that deeply disturb me. But he's not on the ballot.
1: But he was on the stage with the guy who is on the ballot.
0: Yes.
2: Exactly.
0: It's a fair question to ask. And who are you to dictate terms as to what can and can't be asked of you?
1: It's a dangerous threat to the First Amendment from a federal official.
0: Yeah.
2: No kidding, man.
0: I like how medical pricing nonsense that goes on, affordability. That's been talked about since I was able to vote.
2: Of course.
0: Yes. I mean, you got to go back that far. They've been yapping about this forever. Nobody does anything.
2: Dude, how many times did you hear Biden talk about drug price?
0: Right.
2: When you could understand what he was saying.
0: Right. I got it. Yeah.
2: And then there's Trump RX. Do you think legacy media talks about how that saved people a ton of money? Heck. Freaking no.
0: But everybody talks and bitches about it, but nothing ever happens, and that's their talking point.
2: Yeah.
0: It's just one of those things. Okay. This irritates me. Every time that comes up. Affordability.
2: Right. You have an exercise for us, David?
1: I do. This Piker guy, he's a shock jock who, you know, just says unhinged things. But the thing that I think a lot of people forget is that
2: it's weird too, man. This world we live in now where the shock jock says we deserve 9/11.
1: Right.
0: Yeah.
2: Hamas is a better government than Israel.
1: Yes.
2: It used to be you're just talking about TNA and all sorts of, you know, sex stuff.
0: Right.
1: It's not pro-terrorism.
2: Yeah. No. Well, I want my 2001 shock jock back.
1: No. The best part is that, though, he's not just toxic. And I've said this before, and I'm not even trying this as an insult. He's legitimately stupid. Like, he's actually a moron. And this is when he doesn't have, you know, the F-bombs to hide behind, he can't get out a coherent thought. So this is 2 minutes of Hassan Piker trying to explain his economic theory.
2: 2 minutes?
1: It's 2 minutes.
2: All right. Now, do you want Scott to stop it at any point?
1: You can't.
0: Okay, let's go.
2: Here we go.
7: Let's say that you make 15 loaves of bread, okay? You're making 15 loaves of bread.
2: I'm gonna fall.
7: Then you hire someone And that person also has the capacity to make bread. And together, you guys start making 20 loaves of bread. And you're like, well, okay, I'm going to take 15 loaves of bread for myself and give this person 5 loaves of bread as a payment. Okay? Wow. So now your output is 20 loaves of bread, and the other person is getting 5 loaves of bread while you're getting 15 still. Then another undocumented person comes in.
8: Illegal alien?
7: Yeah, illegal alien, sure. And all of a sudden, that person is working as well with your company. So let's say now, because of that, because of, there's an additional person, now you can pay the other the original employee 3 loaves of bread, because you can pay the undocumented person 2 loaves of bread, because the undocumented person doesn't have all of the rights that a legal citizen would have.
0: Oh my God.
7: So you can justify paying them less. And then you can justify paying less to your original employee, because there are plenty of people who could take their job, right? You're like, well, you know what? If you want to keep at least any loaves of bread and feed your family, you're going to have to take less money now. Okay?
2: Bro, we're only 115 into this.
0: I don't even know what you're talking about.
1: This is like Michael Scott trying to give, you know, an inspirational speech.
0: I hate story problems, number one. I hate them.
2: But I got to tell you, Scott, I feel like I'm, quote, doing the work. I'm writing down the notes, and I'm trying to make sense of it.
0: You can't.
2: No, it's like the dude's got 5, and then it's got cut to 3 because of the undocumented guy.
0: Yeah, but two that who?
2: Wait a second.
1: Illegal alien gets paid less, and the citizen gets paid less because the illegal alien is there. But I'm like, but then if what's the illegal alien doing then? If your output is still 20 loaves of bread, and why are you paying your employees in bread?
2: Exactly,
1: you're just making bread for one another. You're not doing anything.
2: Well, maybe he's going to wrap this all up in a nice, tight bow.
7: Now, you look at that and you say, hold on, why don't we just eliminate the undocumented person and get 5 while the boss still gets 15 loaves of bread? Because I was getting 5 last year, and that was better than 3. And you're right. That is better. 5 loaves of bread is better than 3.
2: Thank you.
7: However, what I advocate for is taking away from the boss 15 loaves of bread, helping him have 10 loaves of bread, and then taking the rest of the 10 loaves of bread and distributing it evenly amongst the other employees. So all of a sudden, you have 7, or you have 8, and your new friend, who is the undocumented citizen who came in, has 7.
2: Hold on a second.
0: But I'm taking all the risk with my bread company, and I'm only getting 2 more?
2: Not only that, but when I started out on my own, I had 15.
0: Yeah.
2: I get 15. So now you're taking 5 away because I went in business? I went backwards. Dumbass.
1: I have 2 points, by the way. He says we're going to divide up the 10 evenly among the other employees. But somehow, the citizen gets 8 loaves of bread, and the illegal gets 7 loaves of bread. That's not how math works.
0: No, it doesn't.
1: And also, I still love that even in his utopian, equitable hypothetical, the illegal alien's still getting paid less. Because he only gets 7.
0: I'm going to beat my head against the wall. But again,
2: I'm sorry for swearing, by the way.
0: I started the loaf company with my equity.
2: Well, dude,
0: and now I'm making the same amount of money as the guy who puts them into the wrapper.
2: Yeah. No, I went backwards.
0: Well, I used
2: to. I had 15 on my own,
0: but I don't now. That's what I'm saying. But I took all the risk.
2: Why would I ever hire anybody?
0: I had to buy everything to make the bread.
2: Well, sure.
0: Yeah,
2: but I was doing fine on my own with 15. What do I need to hire anybody?
0: What do I need you for?
2: So I want to expand my business, so I'll lose.
1: Again, he's an idiot.
2: Yes.
0: That was one of the worst examples I have ever heard in my life.
2: Yeah.
0: I mean, and again, I had some bad story problems when I was a kid. I have nightmares about them to this day.
2: Sure. Wow. Yeah, that's... You proved your point there, David.
0: Boy, you sure did.
2: Give me that one.
0: Wow.
2: All right, it's that time. We do it a couple of times a day. Go around the table. It may not be the biggest story out there, but it caught your attention.
0: My head's still spinning.
2: Well, you think it's September, too. You're having,
0: I know.
2: Your mind is twisted in knots.
0: I think I took a blow to the head. I don't even know what happened.
2: David, what's your story today?
0: My own face. Please call 911.
1: All right. L.A. City Council member and mayoral candidate, the communist Nithya Raman, she is very proud of something. She is saying that the Los Feliz Neighborhood Council alerted our office in late 2025 to the need for a crosswalk at Sunset and Bates, which has just been completed. Thank you to our incredible field team for continuing to problem solve, push for solutions, and make our streets safer. Number one, it took you almost a year to get a crosswalk painted.
0: Yeah.
1: That's not a flex. That's not
3: no.
1: good. And then number two, they painted it, but the street is still jacked up. They didn't fix it. There's huge cracks in it, and it's like uneven. If anything,
3: gosh.
1: The crosswalk paint actually obscures obvious tripping hazards.
3: Maybe they could fill it in with some loaves of bread from Hassan Piker. Make it more safe.
0: Yeah, the city's got to get their share, too, don't they?
1: Right, of course. Exactly.
3: Yeah. All right, Scotty, what do you got for your story?
0: Abdul El Sayed, like many people, posted his thoughts on Dolly Parton's passing. And he did so. Dolly Parton, he says, used her gift for music to highlight the challenges of poverty, inequality, and struggle in ways that uplifted and inspired working people. You jackass, can't you not politicize anything? Anything?
3: No. No.
0: And by the way, under Sharia law, they'd kill Dolly Parton for what she was wearing.
1: Well, also, unlike him, she actually did stuff to improve
0: yes.
1: literacy rates in Appalachia, in her hometown. She actually helped with disaster relief instead of just running for office.
0: And by the way, she earned that money, too.
1: Oh, for sure.
0: Yeah.
2: Yes.
0: Well, unlike you.
3: The guy is trying to appeal to people he needs to appeal to.
0: But you do that.
3: Did you see him in front of all the Jewish people? No, the Jewish no. history, oh, it's an honor to be here. Such a rich history. Beautiful is what it is. I was like, oh, my gosh.
0: You know, if you buy into that stuff and you end up voting for him, then that's on you.
3: Oh, yeah.
0: I'm just done with the whole thing.
3: Oh, yeah. For my story, don't know if you happen to see this, ChatGPT can now send texts for you.
0: Oh, that's great.
3: Huh. Oh, there are a lot of people who are like, oh, I don't think so. You like it.
0: Well, I don't have to do it.
3: It says it can't make decisions for you, but it can just be set up to answer. There were some influencers that were talking about
8: this. ChatGPT has now launched Apple Messages integration on Mac, allowing it to access your entire message history
3: oh boy.
8: And send text messages on your behalf. Essentially, this new feature launched by OpenAI will allow the chatbot to conduct actions within Apple Messages app. ChatGPT will be able to read your messages, will be able to write your messages, will be able to actually hit send on your messages.
3: Oh boy, no thanks.
0: I see terrible trouble there.
3: Oh yeah. Wait a second, I thought you were all for it.
0: I was for a second, and now I'm realizing they have access to everything. Yeah, I'm not okay with that.
3: This reminds me of 10 years ago. Do you want to tell the story, David? Well,
1: it's not junk mail if I don't find it junk.
0: Well, that's
1: about
0: true,
1: social huh? media tracking you.
3: Yes.
0: That was more the stuff I got in the mail, I think.
3: We're talking about social media.
0: Go ahead and fall on that sword.
3: Yeah. Yes. Yeah.
0: Well, I've shifted. I've changed. I've evolved.
3: Mm-hmm. Yeah.
0: Now I don't want him prodding around in that. No.
3: Now all of a sudden, ChatGPT, send my text, great.
0: Yeah, I don't. Yeah.
3: Oh, wait, no, maybe not.
0: No, thanks.
3: Okay. A very unconcealed weapon. We got Nimrods in the news coming up. And a news update next.
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15: Here's your forecast from News Talk 1250, KVRF. Today, sunny with a high near 78, light north wind becoming north-northwest. 52 tonight, and then for Friday, increasing clouds with a high of 82 tomorrow. Some rain likely on Friday night, and Saturday we see a chance of showers with a high of 83. That's your forecast from News Talk 1250, KVRF.
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0: All right, got a news update and Nimrod's in the news all at the same time.
3: Right. When the going gets tough.
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4: I love the poorly educated.
0: All right. Nimrod's the news. We go to D.C., where this 35-year-old dude from Southern California named Philan Tamdelay was arrested for being illegally parked alongside the Supreme Court building with a gigantic guillotine in the back of his pickup.
2: What?
0: Yes. And he said, yeah, it's legit. 10 feet tall with a sharpened on an angle metal blade.
2: Oh, my gosh.
0: The authorities did take this serious. As a matter of fact, federal prosecutors unsuccessfully argued that the dude should stay in a D.C. jail. Nope, he's out. He's out. His brother-in-law, by the way, said he wouldn't hurt anyone. I mean, he is unhappy with the state of politics. He dislikes President Trump, and he also dislikes California Governor Gavin Newsom. But he wouldn't hurt anybody. He's just been living out of his truck for 3 weeks on the road.
2: Yeah. With a guillotine.
0: With a guillotine in the back.
2: Mm-hmm. Conversation starter.
0: Yeah. Of course, very normal.
2: Yeah.
0: Holy smokes, man. So he's got no criminal history. He's cooperating. So that's Nimrod's in the news. You know, everybody's talking about these weight loss injections because, yeah, the results look dramatic. They work by lowering blood sugar and crushing your appetite. But here's the thing. Those injections, no fun and a hassle. There can be some pretty intense side effects. So if you're saying, I want results, but I'm not signing up to stab myself every week, check this out.
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8: 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Otter Tail Power Company is advancing a battery energy storage project in Fergus Falls to strengthen system reliability, enhance operational flexibility, and evaluate how energy storage can complement existing resources and support the electric system. The company plans to build the Hoot Lake Battery Energy Storage System near the Hoot Lake Solar Site in Fergus Falls. Connected to the regional grid, the battery will store low-cost electricity from both Otter Tail Power's energy resources and other power sources available throughout the region. The stored energy can then be delivered when demand is high, helping support reliability and managing energy costs. The project is in the planning phase and entering permitting and regulatory review. If approved, it would provide approximately 75 megawatts of capacity for up to 4 hours. Current estimates show the system could generate approximately $800,000 to $1.2 million in annual property tax revenue while continuing energy infrastructure investment at a site that has supported power generation for more than a century. If approved, construction could begin in 2027, with operation expected in late 2027 or early 2028. A semi-driver was injured in a crash in Clay County Wednesday afternoon. State troopers say a semi was heading west on I-94 at around 118 when it lost control and flipped in the median near mile marker 16. The driver, 38-year-old Julius Aguma of Chesterfield, Virginia, was taken to Essentia Health in Fargo for treatment of non-life-threatening injuries. The State Patrol report does not list any suspicious factors in the crash. One person was injured in a crash Wednesday morning in Becker County. State troopers say the crash happened just after 8:40 at the intersection of County Road 131 and Highway 59 when two vehicles collided. One of the drivers, 71-year-old Louis Johansson of Bovee, suffered non-life-threatening injuries and was transported to Essentia Health St. Mary's in Detroit Lakes. The 20-year-old Detroit Lakes woman driving the other vehicle was not hurt. Both drivers were wearing a seatbelt. Minnesota could receive hundreds of millions of dollars from a nationwide settlement with Meta over the impact of its social media platforms on children and teens. Attorney General Keith Ellison says the company knew about the risks to young users.
9: These changes are long overdue, but I give Meta credit for being the first major platform to agree to such comprehensive safety features. We don't want this to be the end of the story. It should be a signal to the entire social media industry that it's time to transform how they safeguard young people online.
8: The agreement, which still needs court approval, requires new safeguards for teens on Instagram and Facebook, including daily time limits, overnight restrictions, reduced notifications during school hours, and stronger parental controls. Minnesota took its next step in creating the Office of Inspector General during a meeting Wednesday at the state capitol. The Legislative Inspector General Advisory Commission is comprised of 8 state lawmakers from both parties and the House and Senate. The commission is responsible for setting up the state's new OIG, laying out screening and hiring processes, and eventually making appointment recommendations to the next governor. The OIG will be an independent watchdog investigating claims of fraud and misuse of taxpayer money. The commission must make its recommendations of candidates by January 1st of next year. The governor's choice will then require approval from 3/5 of the Minnesota Senate. A new AAA study finds speeding has become increasingly normalized among drivers. The AAA Foundation for Traffic Safety says many motorists consider driving 10 miles per hour over acceptable, while nearly half believe keeping up with traffic is safer than following the limit. Most drivers said they speed to get around slower vehicles or reach their destination faster. AAA says the threat of a ticket is the strongest incentive to slow down, with 79% of drivers saying it would cause them to ease off the gas. Speeding was a factor in nearly 30% of U.S. traffic fatalities in 2024. Minnesota-based CHS is partnering with Morocco's OCP to build a major phosphate fertilizer plant in Louisiana. The two companies plan to invest up to $450 million in the facility, which could produce more than 1 million metric tons of fertilizer annually. CHS says the project could reduce U.S. reliance on imported phosphate fertilizer by nearly half, while creating a more reliable domestic supply chain for American farmers. Construction can begin after required approvals. For KBRFradio.com News, I'm Derek Sidian. Get more news at kbrfradio.com. 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
10: Here's your forecast from News Talk 1250, KBRF. Today, sunny with a high near 78, light north wind becoming north-northwest. 52 tonight, and then for Friday, increasing clouds with a high of 82 tomorrow. Some rain likely on Friday night and Saturday. We see a chance of showers with a high of 83. That's your forecast from News Talk 1250 KBRF.
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0: The Markley, Van Camp, and Robbins Show. Jamie Markley, David Van Camp, Scott Robbins. The Trumpster has spoken, David?
1: Yeah, well, President Trump is going to be headlining a fundraiser in Texas for the state's attorney general and Senate nominee Ken Paxton. They're bringing him in because some are worried that weird little guy, James Tallarico, could give Democrats a win in the U.S. Senate in Texas for the first time in like 36 years.
0: Well, that's so right. Wasn't it Halperin, Mark Halperin, within the last couple of weeks was saying it's in play, and he mentioned the people he knows in Texas telling him Ken Paxton's lazy.
1: Yeah.
0: That didn't sound good.
2: Well, he better not be lazy. He's got a little bit left of time left here.
0: Right
2: the ship.
0: Yeah, got to be out there. Yeah.
2: Gosh dang.
1: Well, talking to Trey.
2: How is that possible?
1: For Ken Paxton, he is a man with many flaws.
2: Yeah, that's true.
1: I think the government angle of it, the actual administration of the government, he is rock solid.
0: Mm-hmm.
1: But yeah, he has a sordid past, to say the least. And so there's the likability factor. I don't think that James Tallarico is likable, but he's at least like non-threatening to normies, to people who don't pay attention that much.
0: Boy, that's the key. Don't pay attention that much.
1: So talking to Trey Gowdy on Fox, Trump said, gave this advice to Republican voters.
0: Okay.
17: There's a theory that I get the vote. You know, I see it all the time, that when Trump's on the ballot, they win. When he's out of the ballot, the people don't go to vote. And I'm asking the people through your brilliant show, number one show, I'm asking the people to get out and vote, pretend I'm on the ballot. If they go out and vote, we're going to win. And if we don't, our country's going to be in sad shape because we're going to go through a lot of things.
0: I mean, I'll state the obvious and say, you look at the two parties, you're either voting for sanity or not.
1: Yeah.
0: The Republicans have screwed up in a number of different ways, and you can go over all that, but in the end, you're voting for sanity or not. And to that, saw a piece on Fox last night. Who is familiar with the clean air cuties trend?
2: The clean air cuties?
1: I wasn't until I saw you bring this up, and I saw some video, and I could smell the video.
0: Yes. No cuties. It refers to social gatherings, like online communities. This is prominent in urban progressive areas.
2: Oh, boy.
0: And it's alphabet mafia friendly, to say the least.
1: Mm-hmm.
0: And most of these, you got to wear a mask. You're looking confused, Scott.
2: Well, is it because it's hideous? Environmental concerns? Why are we doing this?
0: To stop respiratory illnesses.
2: Oh, okay.
0: It's like the COVID stuff never ended.
1: Yeah.
0: So you still should wear a mask. You got to mask up.
2: Okay.
0: There was one from San Francisco.
18: Today was the first ever mask hours at the Exploratorium in San Francisco. It felt like a wonderful fever dream and glimpse.
0: Yeah, it's like they're all there at this museum and everybody's got to wear a mask.
1: What was that sound?
2: I don't know.
0: It was one of the people.
18: For him in San Francisco. It felt like a wonderful fever dream and glimpse into what our world could look like if everyone was working to reduce the spread of viruses. It was especially lovely to see kids doing such a good job about masking and parents working to protect them.
0: Oh, gosh.
2: Leave the kids alone. Just leave them alone.
0: No.
2: You weirdos. If you want to walk around with masks on, go ahead.
0: But they think that they're protecting the children. And what's also important?
13: So we enforce these mandatory masking hours so that babes that are immunocompromised or not can feel safe and comfortable shopping and exploring and diving into the space with us without worrying. We believe that everybody is deserving of pleasure, so we try to make the space as accessible as possible.
2: Oh boy. Space accessible over and over and over again. I'm haunted by it.
0: I had a feeling.
2: Gosh.
0: That this topic would send you over.
2: You know,
0: the edge,
2: you were talking earlier today about this trend that we have of men who are engaged calling it off once they see how their women react in certain situations.
0: Mm-hmm. Well, it's just the one with the Clancy trial.
2: Yeah, but this has got to be one of them too,
0: dude. You would be knowing this from early on dating before you would ever get engaged.
2: I would think so,
1: dude.
0: This
1: yeah.
0: is and any, also. Go ahead.
1: I would just say, any guy who's in a relationship with somebody like that, he's just thrilled to be there. You know?
0: Yeah.
2: He's got to be. Can you imagine that?
0: There's also, like, I don't know how you would say it, a subsidiary of the Clean Air Cuties people. Like, there's the Parallel Playmates in Chicago.
1: The what?
0: The Parallel Playmates.
2: What do they do?
0: You also got to wear a mask as you get together. Well, it's easier for me to just play audio from this get-together, and then you'll know.
14: I'm here to interview trans, racially marginalized maskers and why they mask.
15: I mask for a number of reasons. One being, like, it is, like, a protective barrier that helps to, like, maintain my health and safety. Additionally, masking helps with, like, social anxiety to where, like, I can relax my face. And it's quality control around smells. Like, the world smells really unpleasant. The quality of the air is very different, and it hurts my throat.
0: We do have a mental illness epidemic in the country.
2: Hurts my throat.
0: You like that?
15: It's very different, and it hurts my throat.
0: So they brought Sage Steele. Remember Sage from ESPN?
2: Yeah.
0: She does her own show now on Fox to talk about this trend. And I think that she did have a little compassion, but still.
16: What? Is happening to our beloved country. Like, I don't understand. I just had to write down what you said. Mask required, queer centered, disability, justice, and liberal. Like, that's MRQCDJ. We have a new acronym. I'm still trying to figure out what the Q and the I mean in LGBTQIA+. Like, I just can't keep track. And as much as I would like to mock some of these people, I'm trying to be Jesus centered and be nice and realize that these people actually have a mental illness. Their brains broke during COVID, probably leading up to it, and then the dam waters just flooded yeah. everything out after then. Honestly, like, this is actually scary because it is a health crisis. And if that is anyone in my circle, my child certainly, or someone that I love or care about, I'm actually trying to get them help at this point because that is not normal. And oh, by the way, these are the same people that said follow the science with the masks a couple of years ago, but are now choosing to ignore the science that has come out when even Fauci had to admit that the masks, even N95 masks, actually did not work.
0: Yeah. Yeah, I get what you're saying.
2: Some kind of kink. Like the furries or feet people or whatever.
0: the feet people, yeah.
2: You know, it's just like it's some sort of sexual trigger they get from this. Some sort
0: the mask
2: of weird
0: thing.
2: Thrill, yeah.
0: Yeah. Like the Eyes Wide Shut movie with Tom Cruise.
2: Well, yeah.
0: Everybody's got the mask on or whatever.
2: Yeah.
0: You don't know who anybody is.
2: Some kind of weirdo,
0: yeah,
2: fetishy thing.
0: Yeah. I don't know, man. This. You can do whatever you want.
2: Can you imagine walking into a room full of people like that?
0: No.
2: You would think you were getting punked or you're in a movie or something.
0: Well, yeah.
2: You know?
0: I mean, it's crazy. You'd get out of there.
2: Quickly. Yeah.
0: You know what I'm saying?
2: Yeah.
0: You remember those restaurants that they used to have? where it'd be like a naked woman, and they'd have food on her?
2: Yes.
0: There was one in Chicago.
2: Yeah.
0: Would you ever go to that place?
2: No, I never went.
0: I had no idea. There's a bunch of record label people. Next thing I know, we're there. Dude, that was an unnerving feeling. I'm like, yeah. I want to get out of here, man. Yeah. I don't want to be part of that.
2: Something weird about scrambled eggs on a woman's stomach. Or
0: I think it was more sushi type stuff. Yeah. I didn't like that anywhere. Like, can we go? You got good pizza here. Yeah, you can go somewhere else.
2: Yeah.
0: Not my vibe, man.
2: Is that thing still going?
0: I have no idea.
2: I don't either.
0: I'm talking 30 years ago.
2: Yeah, it would have probably had a short lifespan, but who knows?
0: Never know.
2: Jeez.
0: David, you're saying illegals need to pick crops?
1: Well, I'm not saying it. Okay. Democrat Representative Kevin Mullen is. He wants to protect illegal aliens because of the cheap labor.
0: They don't
1: hear themselves when they say things like this.
19: Our American economy runs on immigrant labor.
0: Illegal immigrant.
19: That's why I will continue to say no to more funding for ICE until there are serious reforms and meaningful oversight.
1: Yes.
0: Wow.
1: They're just mad because the Democrats are mad because, once again, Republicans are trying to take their slaves away from them.
2: What do they specifically mean by meaningful oversight? It's just another word that gets thrown around, those two words. Meaningful oversight.
0: Oh, it sounds good, but they don't want that.
2: Yeah.
0: Not at all.
2: How do you implement that? Meaningful oversight. How does that work?
0: No idea.
2: Yeah. Nobody ever tells you that.
0: Man, maybe we need to cleanse the palate. You want a Bible lesson?
2: Yes, please.
0: You do?
2: Yeah, I do.
0: Well, this one comes from Natasha Cloud at WNBA.
2: Okay. Oh, all right.
0: She was the one that was yelling at Ian Scanner Freedom.
2: Mm-hmm. Yeah.
0: When he got kicked out?
2: Natasha.
0: Yes. She has a message to churchgoers. You ready to go to school?
2: Let's go.
0: We'll call it Bible school. Here we go.
20: Happy Sunday, everybody. I'm about to go on my rant because my biggest pet peeve is hypocrisy, but especially on Sundays. If y'all weren't to church today and upon leaving that church, you still oppose SNAP benefits to our most marginalized communities, you are a hypocrite. If you left...
0: Okay, so we can break this down if you want. Bible lesson. If you oppose SNAP, you're a bleeping hypocrite if you went to church.
1: Okay.
0: How is that, David? Can you explain that?
1: Well, you know, that was what Jesus always taught, that we should have a large central government-run bureaucracy to do the work, so you don't have to. Right?
0: Got it.
1: Is that? No, that's the woke Bible.
0: Right.
2: When he brought people together, he was passing out SNAP coupons.
1: Right.
0: It was actually bread, but whatever.
2: Yeah, well, you know.
1: He's multiplying the fishes and the loaves of bread.
2: Kind of modernized it a little bit, yeah.
0: Are you supposed to be on SNAP forever?
2: Well, you're not supposed to be.
0: That was also, if you don't work, you don't eat.
2: It should be a lifestyle.
0: That was biblical.
2: Okay, yeah.
0: That's not in the progressive Bible, though. Anyway, go ahead.
20: If you left church today and don't want universal health care for our most marginalized communities, you are a hypocrite.
0: Okay. Universal health care.
2: Yeah.
0: But when you see that in other countries, you're like, wait, that's not the way you want to go. That's not good for everybody. But that means, according to Natasha, if you're a churchgoer, then you're a freaking hypocrite?
1: Yeah.
0: What church does she go to?
20: If you left church today and you are still calling for the deportation of human beings on stolen land, you are a hypocrite.
2: You know, I can't handle her anymore. Whatever. Stolen land.
0: You don't want to hear this Bible message anymore,
2: no,
0: Scott? You're turning your back on it?
2: Keep going. No,
0: it's nonsense.
2: I'm beat my head against the wall, yeah, that she even believes this stuff.
0: Of course.
20: If you are still complicit in genocides around the world, you are a hypocrite. Because that is not the teachings of God. That is not the teachings of Jesus. Jesus was the most radical being, period, that served and even cleaned the feet of the most marginalized.
0: Every one of those was beeped. Every one of those are silenced. I have no idea how that got out. And with that, good job on the button, David. Well played.
2: Well played.
1: We got to wait to go to break for a minute.
0: Okay, no problem.
2: We got to wait for it to catch up.
0: Yeah. I understand. That one's on Scott.
4: No, it's not. No, no.
0: It was some sort of monkey button thing.
4: No, I'm going to get blamed for it anyway, but I did.
0: No, that was on me. That was on me. It's all me.
4: I'm telling you, it's coming right now. The meme of me as a monkey on the board will be out there.
0: Did you notice every one of those was silenced out?
4: Yeah. Yes.
0: I didn't hear that. I heard the whole bit, so that's on me.
4: Yeah, well. Thanks, David. Johnny on the spot, David.
1: Well, yeah. I do what I can in order to...
0: Well, with that, we're going to be giving away the Progressive Bible from Natasha.
4: Good deal.
0: And the red letters will be all F words.
1: Yes, there you go.
0: In that one. Yes. Okay, the five stories we're watching today and more swear words straight ahead right here.

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8: This is Congresswoman Michelle Fischbach. 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I am Michelle Fischbach, fighting for Minnesota farmers and families, paid for by official funds authorized by the House of Representatives.
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0: right, then. The Markley, Van Camp, and Robbins Show. Jamie Markley, David Van Camp, Scott Robbins, and the five stories we're watching today.
1: 1, 2, 3, 4, 5.
2: Number 5, Florida has become the first state to explicitly block welfare cash from being spent on tattoos, theme park tickets, video games, vapes, and other non-essential purchases.
0: It's amazing that had to be done.
2: Yeah. Number 4, Whole Foods guacamole and pico de gallo recall has been upgraded to the FDI's highest risk level over deadly bacteria. It's reasonable reasonable probability of death.
0: Because of the
2: bloody diarrhea.
3: Oh, gee, see?
0: What?
3: The combination of those two words do not belong.
0: Are you saying that you would rather David not say that part?
3: Maybe say them individually, break them up by like four words.
2: Well, I'm trying to get the information out there. In case somebody listening got some guacamole from Whole Foods and noticed some bloody diarrhea, and they thought, hey, maybe...
0: Did that serious stuff.
3: Dang.
0: Go get it checked out.
3: Yeah. Thanks, Doc.
0: There are some people that may not. That's They're just not like, it'll probably go away. I'm telling you. I know guys that they will not go to the doctor.
3: Oh, my God.
0: You were that way before your heart attack.
3: Well, yes. Life has a way of catching up with you.
2: Yep. What's a little blood in my diarrhea, right?
3: Yeah, that's...
2: Number 3, the U.S. Postal Service says that new requirements for mail-in voting are now in effect, at least for now, because there are lawsuits going on still.
0: Yes.
2: Under this order, ballots can only be mailed to those who are on Homeland Security and Social Security lists of confirmed U.S. citizens age 18 or older. USPS will not accept or deliver those ballots if a state does not submit a mail-in and absentee participation list, people who are eligible voters. Number 2, the jury is now deliberating in the Lindsay Clancy triple murder trial. Clancy murdered her 3 young children. She claims she had postpartum psychosis. However, she never actually got that diagnosis. And then number 1, long fuel lines reported across Tehran as fuel shortages take hold. Those are the top 5 stories that we're watching today. 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
0: Of course, many tributes to Dolly Parton. Mm-hmm. David, I don't know if you saw that she spent a lot of time working with a handpicked team to create this roadmap of projects she wanted to see through even after she was gone. There's a lot of stuff coming up just in the next few months. The travel stops in Tennessee.
2: Mm-hmm.
0: It's going to celebrate National Truck Driver Appreciation Week. That's September 13th. The Songteller Hotel and Dolly's Life of Many Colors Museum will have their grand opening September 29th in Nashville. Dolly Dolls are going to be available online September 15th. Dolly's Cup of Ambition Coffee will launch online September 29th. Dolly on the Holly is coming out this holiday season.
2: Instead of Elf on the Shelf?
0: Dolly yes.
2: On the Holly, that's awesome.
3: I like that.
0: Wild, man. Okay, that whole meta thing. Next.

Welcome to Agriculture Today. I'm Chloe Watt on the Red River Farm Network. Corn is trading 1 to 2 cents lower at midday, rebounding from light overnight selling following Wednesday's surge. The market remains deeply overbought, heading towards September contract delivery. Ethanol margins are narrowing slightly with corn firming and the summer driving season winding down. The daily export wire remained

0: So if we was to just look at the top side of that range, coming in at 178, you've got to carry out new crop. It's already come down to the 1.5 billion bushel and lower level. And when the USDA rectifies this old crop demand that continues solid and has to pass that through to new crop, we're in the 1.4 range. Now, there is also the upcoming potential of European buying of our corn. Their crop has suffered devastating losses. And with the inability to move Ukrainian corn easily into Europe up the Danube River, which is low like the Rhine River is because they're drought, the drafting is making it very expensive to move corn that way, we're likely to see, as we head into the wintertime, buying from Europe.
1: Soybeans are 2 to 3 cents higher at midday, firming back from overnight weakness after trading 15 to 17 cents off the lows. Meal is 50 cents to $1.50 higher, while soybean oil is 90 to 100 points higher. Basis will likely fade in September contract delivery as early harvest begins to pick up in shorter season areas. Near-term pod fill weather remains in shape, better shape for most areas through the end of the month, although some areas are dealing with heat stress. The daily export wire was quiet, with weekly sales strong at 73,900 metric tons of old crop soybeans and 2.478 million metric tons of new crop. Wheat is trading 12 to 16 cents higher at midday, holding on to Wednesday's surge despite some wide, two-sided early trade and profit taking. Before buying returned, Black Sea events continue to be watched closely. Spring wheat harvest should begin winding down soon as it pushes towards three quarters complete, while the plains will need additional moisture ahead of fall planting. Matif wheat is solidly higher at midday, and weekly export sales show some improvement at 402,500 metric tons. The livestock complex is moving higher into Thursday's noon hour with increased trader support. A single bid of $220 is currently being offered in Nebraska, but otherwise the market has yet to see additional trade develop. December corn is down 4 cents per bushel, and December soybean meal is up $1.70. The Dow Jones Industrial Average is up 178 points, and the NASQ is up 371 points. Thursday export report shows beef net sales, 9,200 metric tons for 2026, down 1% per the previous week. The cattle market continues to work through historically tight supplies. AgWatch Market Advisors Market Analysis Drewy Stickler says cattle inventories are near their lowest levels in roughly 70 years, with the potential for increased beef imports also factoring into the market.
2: Just mostly the markets being oversold. I think we factored in a situation of which we're going to be looking at greater imports of beef coming in here. You know, that's coming at a time when we're looking at inventory at pretty much an all-time low here, at least for 70 years anyway. But the market, you know, has generally, I think, factored those values in. They are at extreme oversold levels. So, I mean, we're due to get a bounce in the market here, if nothing else.
1: After trading lower earlier in the week, live cattle have found some support from traders, helping contracts move higher into Thursday's noon hour. Feeder cattle contracts are also trading higher into Thursday's noon hour, moving in line with live cattle. August feeders up $1.05, and September feeders are up $4.35. October feeders are up $4.85, and as long as live cattle contracts continue trading higher, feeder cattle are likely to remain that momentum through the day's close. 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
2: Good afternoon. 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I'm Jamie Dickerman along with Chloe Wadd, and we'll start with Harvest Hotline, brought to you by North Dakota Mill, Amity Technology, and Country Farm Credit Services, and U.S. Custom Harvesters Incorporated. Recent rains have given crops a needed boost in north central North Dakota. Bisbee area farmer Bruce Llewellyn received about an inch of rain last weekend, and that slowed wheat harvest for a short time, but it helped out the soybeans.
3: It is good. Last weekend, we got an inch of rain, which was badly needed. And that spruced up the soybeans like crazy. And it slowed the wheat harvest, but not bad. A lot of the wheat harvest is getting towards the end. We've got 5-6 days yet left. But the yields are good, better than expected. And test weight's good. Protein's good. And the price is going up, so can't complain.
2: Llewellyn says the dry growing season has kept the disease pressures under control.
3: We never sprayed for aphids this year on our soybeans. And, you know, they already got hurt from several weeks ago when we had that hot weather. We could have used rain, but a lot of the spots reacted good to it. So as far as disease, no, it's a drier year. And the disease pressure is down.
2: Llewellyn expects wheat harvest in his area to wrap up soon, while the recent moisture should help the soybeans finish out the growing season.
4: The sugar beet crop has strong yield potential across the Red River Valley, but dry weather is beginning to limit growth. American Crystal sugar agronomist Joel Hastings says the crop remains healthy.
5: It has great yield potential. We have a nice shaped root. They're healthy. The canopy's healthy. So that's good. But one of the things that's really becoming the dominant factor influencing our potential is the drought we're experiencing. So we're seeing most districts experiencing various levels of drought stress with only localized rainfall giving relief.
4: Hastings says tonnage is running below normal, but sugar content is very strong.
5: One thing in contrast to that, though, is our sugar content has been at very high levels. So that ratio of moisture in the beet to sugar content, that percentage is higher than average. So we know we got a sweeter beet out there. It's just, okay, now let's get that into the lifter and start making sugar out of it. But I think with that nice shape root we have, it can respond very quickly if we start getting some timely rains now. I call it pent-up yield. It's just sitting there ready to go, a nice elongated root. It's a nice healthy root, so it should respond fairly good.
4: Hastings says Cercospora leaf spot pressure has also been limited by the dry weather and timely fungicide applications.
2: Wheat is coming across the scale at Columbia Grain in New Rockford, North Dakota, where Grant Van Nies is commodity merchandiser and buyer.
6: So far, we've seen really nice quality, really dark wheat, good moisture, good test weight, really nice protein. Some samples have been coming in the high 15s, even into the 16s. I've really barely even seen anything under 14 this year, but unfortunately, with the good quality comes bad yields. I've been hearing guys saying 40 to 45 bushel wheat crop, so that's unfortunate, but at least we have good quality and good markets.
2: Along with checking harvested wheat, Van Nies has been walking cornfields in the area.
6: Pulled some cobs off. There's some fields are starting to dent already in the kernels, so the plants are starting to dry down. Broke some cobs in half, and it looks like most cobs in the area are 16 row cobs, and I was seeing anywhere from 30 to 35 kernels per row, so just estimating yield based off of those, I'm thinking like 150 to 160 bushel on the corn, but I do think that that a rain could save the corn still in this area.
4: Looking back at his alfalfa cuttings, Lakota, North Dakota farmer Ken Swenson says moisture was limited this year.
7: It's been short. We've gotten a couple cuttings, but the moisture has been pretty short. So let's say about half of normal on the cuttings, so a ton and a half an acre.
4: Beyond the alfalfa acres, Swenson is watching his corn and soybeans as harvest approaches.
7: Inch and a half of rain in the past week and a half, and maybe it'll help fill. But it's going to be probably about 70% of the yield of last year. Definitely stressed. Beans are looking okay yet. They're pod filling now, so I'm hoping that they'll come through, but they're going to be short as far as yield for bushels.
2: South Central North Dakota farmer Anthony Mock planted all soybeans this year. With harvest approaching, he's assessing the crop left in the field.
8: I got some that are really tough. I don't know. We're not going to make much. And then I got some that are going to be okay, but going to be pretty poor crop.
9: He really took it out of it. You know, it just got way too hot there. I mean, we had pretty good moisture early on, and if it had been a normal year, I mean, it would have been all right. But just with all that heat, it just couldn't, we didn't get enough water. You know, we ran out of water, and with that heat, and it just died.
2: Mock says scattered showers helped some fields hold on, leaving those acres with a harvestable crop.
4: Dry conditions are taking a toll on crops in Barnes County. Farmer Darren Anderson says timely rains helped keep the crop going earlier this summer, but the past couple weeks have turned much drier, especially for corn.
10: We were hanging on pretty well until about 2 weeks ago. We had caught some rains in mid to late July and August that kind of just limped us by, but the last 2 weeks they've really dried up quite a bit, especially the corn. And it's not going to be a disaster, but it's definitely going to be well off of last year, that's for sure.
4: Anderson is also looking ahead to soybean harvest. After a back-to-back challenging growing season in Barnes County, crop potential is once again being tested. That was your Harvest Hotline, and it was sponsored by U.S. Custom Harvesters Incorporated, Egg Country Farm Credit Services, Amity Technology, and the North Dakota Mill. A reminder, the Red River Farm Network will be at Big Iron, so check us out there and look at our live streams on yourliveevent.com. 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
11: This is Corn Matters, an update from the Minnesota Corn Growers Association. We're joined by Vice President of Minnesota Corn Growers Association, Todd Wenzel, with a reminder on Minnesota's annual fall nitrogen application restrictions.
12: This takes effect next week, so in those areas with vulnerable or sandy soils and in areas around public drinking water sources, fall applying nitrogen fertilizer is banned. And if people want to learn more where those areas are, you can find a map on the Minnesota Department of Ag website. Also, outside of those vulnerable areas, producers are encouraged to wait until the soil temperatures fall below 50 degrees, and that recommendation would apply to both commercial fertilizer and manure application. The main reason behind this recommendation is once the soil temperatures fall below 50 degrees, the microbial process of nitrification slows significantly. So doing so will ensure that your nitrogen stays in the ammonium form and will reduce leaching, meaning more is available for next year's crop. And you can find those real-time average soil temperature data on the Minnesota Department of Ag website.
11: The mission of the Minnesota Corn Growers Association is to identify and promote opportunities for corn growers. That's because corn matters.
2: Farm news on the Red River Farm Network. Minnesota agriculture officials working with USDA on disaster declarations as drought affects farms across the state. Ag Commissioner Tom Peterson says about 80% of Minnesota is in severe drought, with most of Pine County experiencing extreme drought. Peterson says the conditions in Pine County come as no surprise based on what he's seen firsthand. The Minnesota Department of Agriculture is coordinating with federal officials, and Peterson urges farmers to document their losses and contact their county USDA office.
4: Drought covers nearly 86% of North Dakota, about 79% of Minnesota, and nearly 74% of South Dakota in this week's U.S. Drought Monitor. North Dakota has about 37% in severe drought and 6% in extreme drought. Minnesota has 45% in severe drought and 4% in extreme drought. South Dakota has about 27% in severe drought and nearly 12% in extreme drought, and the report reflects conditions through August 25th.
2: The North Dakota State Water Commission is adding $2 million to its Drought Disaster Livestock Water Supply Project Assistance Program. Ag Commissioner Doug Goring says the demand exceeded the initial $2 million in funding that was approved last week.
13: We've done this in the past and really didn't think we were going to have, you know, an explosion of requests like this. But, yeah, we had over 200 applications in, and we were going to be out of money yesterday afternoon by the end of the day. So it was a concerted effort to look at it, see what we had left in discretionary funding at the Water Commission.
2: Funds can be used as pipeline extensions for those ranchers with an existing well or to drill a new well.
13: It's 65% cost share, but it caps at $10,000. You are eligible up to three different projects if that is the need. And in some places, it is. But in a lot of cases, if they can just address the issue at hand, it's going to help them now and it's going to help them in the future.
2: Governor Kelly Armstrong also expanded eligibility statewide, opening the program to livestock producers across North Dakota, not just those in counties experiencing D2 or higher drought conditions. Goring says the water and forage issues are worse than anticipated.
4: A larger round of small refinery exemptions could put new pressure on corn and soybean demand from biofuels. Refiners argue higher renewable fuel standard compliance costs are adding to fuel costs. However, research cited in Ag Policy and Markets Daily Analysis finds those costs are largely built into wholesale fuel prices, with little measurable impact at the pump. For corn, the bigger concern is higher ethanol blends. About 540 million gallons of ethanol are now blended above the E10 level. That represents roughly 184 million bushels of corn demand that could be vulnerable if renewable fuel credit values fall sharply. Soybean demand could face an even larger impact. The American Soybean Association estimates a major exemption package could cut biomass-based diesel and renewable diesel demand by 500 million gallons.
2: Today's NDSU Crop and Pest Report provides an extensive look at harvest progress. In north central North Dakota, the spring wheat yield's been variable, with heavier soils producing yields in the 60 bushel range and average to below average yields on sandier soils. Protein content has been between 14 to 16%. Northeast North Dakota is reporting decent yields and above average protein in spring wheat. In the northwest, spring wheat yields in McKenzie County averaging nearly 40 bushels per acre. Drought hit a big factor in south central and southeast North Dakota. Spring wheat yields ranging from 15 to 85 bushels an acre, with an average likely to be around 60 bushels per acre. Protein has been very high, ranging from 14 to 19%. In the southwest, NDSU reports the small grain harvest is nearly complete, but with more than half of the crop being baled.
4: Canada is putting new tariffs on U.S. agricultural products as the trade fight between the two countries grows. Canada announced retaliatory tariffs on about $19.9 billion of U.S. goods. The tariffs range from 15 to 50% and take effect September 8th. Agricultural products on the list include dairy products and some farm equipment. Steel, pulp, and paper, electronics, and household appliances are also targeted. Canada says its tariffs are designed to match the value of U.S. tariffs dollar for dollar. 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
14: 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It is also non-restricted, so as far as safety, application, and safety for beneficials as well is one of the benefits of Safina.
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1: 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Minnesota livestock producers have a new local option for processing their animals. And we'll learn about a storied NDSU wheat variety.
2: Another great late summer day of weather is underway across a big part of the Dakotas and Minnesota. This will continue into tomorrow. I'm meteorologist Drew Lerner for the Red River Farm Network. We have sunshine galore across the region with temperatures this hour running mostly in the 70s. There are a few temperatures that are breaching 80 degrees in central South Dakota. As we go forward through the rest of the day today, we expect to have sunny to partly cloudy conditions dominating a big part of our region, and that will help to pump the temperatures up just a little bit higher. We do anticipate the afternoon readings to be mostly in the 80s today. There will be a couple of locations that may be stuck in the upper 70s. No precipitation is expected across the area today, and we may have a couple of extreme high temperatures getting up near 90 or above tomorrow afternoon as summertime weather continues. We do expect mostly 80s across the region again tomorrow, a few upper 70s near the Canada border, and those lower 90s could actually turn into some middle 90s in central South Dakota and even hotter out towards the Black Hills. We look for the temperatures to begin to cool down a little bit as we go into the latter part of our weekend, but it looks like Saturday will be just as warm as Friday, a lot of 80s and some 90s in parts of South Dakota, and we'll look for the temperatures on Sunday to begin cooling from northwest to southeast. Monday and Tuesday afternoon temperatures will probably be in the 70s and a few lower 80s, maybe something a little bit warmer, and again, in south central parts of South Dakota. As we move on into early next week, we'll start up a new warming trend, getting back solid into the 80s again, with perhaps a few extremes over 90 degrees. Our temperatures are expected to be chilly tomorrow morning. In fact, we will be seeing some temperatures dipping down into the upper 40s and 50s. Those low temperatures will continue to warm, though on Saturday and Sunday, we'll see a lot of 60 and some 70 degree temperatures across the area. There may also be a few upper 50s that occur in north central North Dakota. And as we go ahead and move into the early part of next week, we'll start seeing the air cool down at night. Nothing dramatic, nothing threatening. Now, we do expect to see a few showers and thunderstorms occurring across portions of the region as we move forward in time. Today will certainly be dry, but as we go forward into the day tomorrow, the chances for some showers and thunderstorms will begin to increase. We'll see coverage by the time we get to Saturday afternoon or evening, getting up close to 65 or 70%, and we'll still have some scattered showers occurring on Sunday, even on Monday, with the greatest rain in North Dakota and northern Minnesota. For the Red River Farm Network, I'm meteorologist Drew Lerner.
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6: Welcome to Inside Agriculture on the Red River Farm Network. The FDA is proposing changes to how it oversees substances used throughout the food supply. Lori Berenevand, professor at the Center for Agriculture and Food Systems at Vermont Law and Graduate School, says substances considered generally recognized as safe or GRAS have historically been exempt from the FDA's pre-market approval process.
7: Congress passed an amendment to the Food, Drug, and Cosmetic Act that basically, it's called the Food Additives Amendment, and it basically said that food additives should have to go through a pre-market approval process at the FDA. And the reason was people were suspicious of additives and thought it's not really something we need in food. We should subject them to a heightened level of scrutiny. And so they created this process whereby food additives had to go through a pre-market approval process by FDA.
6: GRAS substances can include ingredients commonly found in foods and agricultural products.
7: GRAS substances were carved out as an exception to that. There were two prior sanctioned substances, so things that had already been approved by the agency, and then GRAS substances. And the idea was that you didn't want to have FDA have to go through this really rigorous approval process for things that we sort of like already knew were safe. And so some of those things are like spices that a lot of us are familiar with, salt, citric acid, you know, really common substances.
6: The proposed change would require FDA notification for GRAS determinations. It could bring additional record-keeping and documentation requirements for businesses using those substances throughout the food and agricultural supply chain. Numbers right now, Minneapolis wheat, September, we are up 13 and a quarter, 734, three quarters. December, Chicago's up 15 and a quarter, 763 and a half. September, Kansas City, up 13 and a quarter at 805 and a quarter. September corn is down 2 1/4, 5.11 3/4. Dece corn down 1.5, 5.35. September soybeans up 4, 12.58 1/4. November beans up 4 1/4, 12.70 1/4. 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
10: 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Otter Tail Power Company is advancing a battery energy storage project in Fergus Falls to strengthen system reliability, enhance operational flexibility, and evaluate how energy storage can complement existing resources and support the electric system. The company plans to build the Hoot Lake Battery Energy Storage System near the Hoot Lake Solar Site in Fergus Falls. Connected to the regional grid, the battery will store low-cost electricity from both Otter Tail Power's energy resources and other power sources available throughout the region. The stored energy can then be delivered when demand is high, helping support reliability and managing energy costs. The project is in the planning phase and entering permitting and regulatory review. If approved, it would provide approximately 75 megawatts of capacity for up to 4 hours, enough electricity to serve tens of thousands of homes for several hours when demand on the grid is high. Current estimates show the system could generate approximately $800,000 to $1.2 million in annual property tax revenue, while continuing energy infrastructure investment at a site that has supported power generation for more than a century. If approved, construction could begin in 2027, with operation expected in late 2027 or early 2028. One person was injured in a crash Wednesday morning in Becker County. State troopers say the crash happened just after 8:40 at the intersection of County Road 131 and Highway 59 when two vehicles collided. One of the drivers, 71-year-old Louis Johansson of Bovee, suffered non-life-threatening injuries and was transported to Essentia Health St. Mary's in Detroit Lakes. The 20-year-old Detroit Lakes woman driving the other vehicle was not hurt. Both drivers were wearing a seatbelt. Minnesota could receive hundreds of millions of dollars from a nationwide settlement with Meta over the impact of its social media platforms on children and teens. Attorney General Keith Ellison says the company knew about the risks to young users.
11: These changes are long overdue, but I give Meta credit for being the first major platform to agree to such comprehensive safety features. We don't want this to be the end of the story. It should be a signal to the entire social media industry that it's time to transform how they safeguard young people online.
10: The agreement, which still needs court approval, requires new safeguards for teens on Instagram and Facebook, including daily time limits, overnight restrictions, reduced notifications during school hours, and stronger parental controls. A new AAA study finds speeding has become increasingly normalized among drivers. The AAA Foundation for Traffic Safety says many motorists consider driving 10 miles per hour over acceptable, while nearly half believe keeping up with traffic is safer than following the limit. Most drivers said they speed to get around slower vehicles or reach their destination faster. AAA says the threat of a ticket is the strongest incentive to slow down, with 79% of drivers saying it would cause them to ease off the gas. Speeding was a factor in nearly 30% of U.S. traffic fatalities in 2024. Minnesota-based CHS is partnering with Morocco's OCP to build a major phosphate fertilizer plant in Louisiana. The two companies plan to invest up to $450 million in the facility, which could produce more than 1 million metric tons of fertilizer annually. CHS says the project could reduce U.S. reliance on imported phosphate fertilizer by nearly half, while creating a more reliable domestic supply chain for American farmers. Construction could begin after required approvals. For KBRFradio.com News, I'm Derek Sidian. Get more news at KBRFradio.com. 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
12: Here's your forecast from News Talk 1250, KBRF. Today, sunny with a high near 78, light north wind becoming north-northwest. 52 tonight, and then for Friday, increasing clouds with a high of 82 tomorrow. Some rain likely on Friday night and Saturday. We see a chance of showers with a high of 83. That's your forecast from News Talk 1250 KBRF.
13: What's the Ox say? Today on Hot Talk with the Ox, right away here, who's the new Princess K of the Milky Way and all things on the first day of the state fair. Then the Office of Inspector General has begun with their first meeting yesterday. Hear all about it. At 4:06, former Boston Fire Department Commissioner Joe Finn joins us about new technology needed for firefighter safety. 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
16: This is Congresswoman Michelle Fischbach, and I am not willing to stay silent with your tax dollars lining the pockets of fraudsters. For years, waste and abuse have been ignored. I'm changing that. I have a package of new legislation to expose corruption, protect whistleblowers, and make sure those who game the system face real consequences. The government should work for you, not against you. I'm Michelle Fischbach, and I'm cleaning up the fraud, paid for by official funds authorized by the House of Representatives.
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4: The Markley, Van Camp, and Robbins Show. Jamie Markley, David Van Camp, Scott Robbins. News update, David Van Camp.
22: Well, the president has signed an executive order officially changing the name of Lake Ontario to Lake America, like he did with the Gulf of Mexico.
23: What's next?
22: Well, he gave a preview of maybe what could be coming up
23: next,
22: Scott.
23: Oh, good. Okay, good. All right.
24: As you know, we took something called the Gulf of Mexico. We changed it, and now it's very routinely the Gulf of America. So if you think about it, we have a gulf and we have a lake. Now all we need is an ocean. So maybe we'll have to change the name of the Atlantic and or the Pacific. Maybe we'll change them both.
23: Why not?
22: The America Ocean. Which one?
23: Yeah, right.
4: Golly. He is a master troller, dude. I know. There are going to be people saying, you should be focused on other things, but this is part of what he does.
22: I get
4: you
22: it.
23: Know, that was yesterday with Roger Clemens in the Hall of Fame.
4: Well, that's right.
23: It's, yeah.
4: That is right.
23: It's entertaining as hell. It really is.
4: Yeah.
23: And it makes people crazy, even more entertaining.
4: Oh, yeah.
23: Yeah.
4: No doubt about that. David, you brought up yesterday Good. Golf brand.
22: Yeah.
4: It was a YouTube channel that turned into a brand and merchandise, and they had a deal with Callaway Golf, and they put out this ad.
22: Yeah.
4: And ill-conceived, where Garrett Clark, who's kind of the face of Good, is tackling one of the Good female golfers, and people are like, oh my gosh, this is violence against women. I saw it this last weekend. I'm like, man, that's just a bad concept all the way around. That's not going to be received well. But the backlash was like way more than even I had anticipated.
22: And it's kind of like, you know, in context, like you watch it and it's unhinged because she goes to touch his driver and he like stomps over to her and just like shoves her, just like checks her, man.
4: Yeah, do not touch my driver.
22: Yes, and it's like, what in the world are we doing here, folks? But then, you know, the backlash and the overreaction, I didn't think we were doing this kind of stuff anymore, but like Dick's Sporting Goods took all the good stuff out of their stores.
4: Well, and it was just announced Callaway Golf has severed ties with Good. And they were promoting the Callaway driver. Well, I happened to see this, was it earlier this morning, last night, whenever, Garrett Clark goes on social media. This is like 8 minutes, so it condensed down to this part. At first, he's saying, I'm sorry I was a part of it. Of course, I don't believe in violence against women. It's not, you know, it's not what the brand is about. And then he tried to explain the concept of this stupid ad.
25: That's the first thing I want to say. And I also wanted to offer you guys some clarity on the situation, if you guys are willing to hear. I'll start by saying Good marketing team reached out to us and they said, we have this idea to essentially recreate or do a spinoff of the movie Obsession. And the way that it's going to work is Garrett is going to be obsessed with his driver, and anybody who touches Garrett's driver will become possessed with the obsession of the driver, if that makes sense. Looking back, super dumb ad concept, terrible ad in general, not the greatest idea. Now we go to the course and we're on set, if you will. The first thing that we're told is Alexis, you're going to go grab Garrett's driver. Once you get close to, like, basically touching his driver, Garrett is then going to sense that you're close to possession of the obsession of the driver. And he's going to run over there and fake tackle you. I didn't actually tackle Alexis. I know a lot of people
4: think that.
25: I didn't do that. I know most people probably knew that it was a complete skit and that I didn't actually tackle a woman. So I want to say that first. I never would. And I didn't. So, first things first, do not touch my driver.
4: And by the way, they show them video of the actual shoot, and he runs right by her.
1: Yeah, of course, doesn't touch her. And then
25: actually had to retake that one a few times.
2: Do not.
25: I'm not an actor.
1: And he just goes from there. It goes like 8 minutes, you know, to explain what it was. So now, just announced, yeah, Calloway has severed ties with Good Good. I think I have the statement here if anybody wants to hear it. You want it?
23: Sure.
1: Okay. Over the last several days, we've listened and reflected deeply on the hurt and disappointment caused by the video we reposted. Heard from individuals who shared personal experiences related to violence against women, and their stories were powerful reminders that this issue touches the lives of far too many people. Unequivocally, violence against women is unacceptable and should never be trivialized, normalized, or used as entertainment. We have now completed our review of this matter and are taking the following actions. Calloway has ended its relationship with Good Good, effective immediately. In this instance, our content review process was not comprehensive enough. We have taken appropriate internal corrective actions and significantly strengthened our approval procedures to help ensure this does not happen again. We are committing $1 million to support organizations working to prevent violence against women, provide resources to survivors, and advance education and awareness efforts. These actions do not undo the harm caused or excuse our role in it. We sincerely apologize to everyone who was hurt, disappointed, or offended by this incident. And then it goes into their core values and all that stuff.
23: Did he say it was a send-up of the movie Obsession?
1: Yes.
23: I just saw that this weekend.
1: Any good?
23: Yeah, it was good. It was
22: a really good movie.
23: I did too. I didn't connect the two.
22: I didn't either.
23: That's why I said Obsession. Did I hear that right? Yeah. Because I didn't connect the two, the movie and that commercial.
1: Yeah, I think it's a terrible ad.
23: It's a terrible ad. When I saw it the first time, I'm like, oh my gosh.
1: Oh yeah.
23: I mean, not because I'm offended by it, because I knew nobody really got hurt.
1: Right.
23: But it's just one of those things where it's like, you didn't have to do this. This was an unforced error. I do know.
22: I do like, though, we take this very seriously, and we apologize for the harm that we caused. What harm was really caused?
23: I don't know.
22: We got Calloway ticked off about it. Yeah.
23: Yeah.
22: Fine. People got ticked off about it. If you thought it was offensive, that's fine. How many people in Calloway's like core audience or consumer base, one, even heard about the ad?
1: Right.
22: Or two, care? Do you make good products or not? That's kind of what it comes down to, right?
1: Well, yeah. I mean, and again, bad ad, but obviously it was a joke.
22: Yeah.
1: I mean, I'm looking at the comments online. People are like, are you freaking joking me?
23: No.
1: And you know, people are pissed at Calloway. Like, you're giving in to the mob? Yeah. Why would you do that?
23: To David's point, the core people who are going to be using Calloway probably didn't see it. And if they did, they weren't offended by it.
1: No, they probably thought it was a stupid ad.
23: You're going to get that organized hate and rage that comes at you, and you just think everybody is turned on you.
1: Yeah. You know, in the end, this may turn back around to be a positive for Good Good.
23: I'm just thinking about this, too.
1: Because people are like, oh, this is stupid.
23: Is there somebody else who'd pick up their product? I mean, I'm assuming.
1: Oh, there'll be another.
23: Somebody will.
1: Another company will be like, hey, you want to endorse our stuff?
23: Yeah.
1: And not only that. Dude, because of the whole Good Good Girls thing, they're trying to grow women's golf.
23: Yeah.
1: I mean, and some people ripped them for that.
23: Again, the ad agency needs to be fired for what they did, for putting it out there. But somebody had to approve it.
1: Well, yeah.
23: I mean.
1: Well, and it's a different message. And people brought up, hey, remember the Reebok ad? Super Bowl ad 2003? Terry Tate?
23: Oh, yeah.
1: He's tackling women in the office.
23: Yeah.
1: And people are like, that thing is still hilarious.
23: Yeah.
1: If you remember that.
17: When we asked Reebok to send us Terry Tate, some people thought we were crazy. But I'm a firm believer in paradigm breaking, outside the box thinking.
19: Hey, buddy.
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17: And since Terry's been with us, our productivity has gone up 46%. We're getting more from our employees than ever before.
20: You know you need a cover sheet on your TPS reports, Richard. 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
17: But what's really impressed me is how Terry's become part of the Felcher family.
20: Yeah, hi, baby.
17: He fits right in here.
20: That's a load, Mrs. Paul, Doug.
17: To be honest, I wish Reebok sent us 10 Terry Tates.
20: Well, it's game time. It's pain time, baby.
1: Oh, yeah, that guy was playing solitaire.
22: See, and that makes sense because the context is immediately there.
1: Exactly.
22: Like you don't have to have seen a particular movie to kind of understand what they're right. trying to go yeah. for or whatever. It's like, yeah, it's over the top. There's this football player who's increasing productivity by beating people up.
1: Exactly.
0: Man, oh man.
1: So yeah, that's making news today.
23: Terry, those were good. Those were good though.
0: Yeah, those were pretty good ads, man.
23: He's just annihilating him. Just boom.
1: Oh yes. A little earlier, we were talking about this Oklahoma Senate candidate, another Democratic socialist.
23: Kook.
1: Oh, yeah. Well, she identifies as a lot of different things. They could be legit. Heck, I don't know. But I can't help it, Scott. I think of you when I see stuff like this, because this is a video that she posted to talk about sort of what she's all about, I guess.
2: I'm here to demonstrate my tribe's cultural craft of a corn husk doll and also talking about tribal sovereignty. Tribal nations have a right to self-governance. A U.S. senator doesn't get to step in and pick sides or force outcome.
1: Okay. And if you want to know, again, how she identifies, she got that out in her ad where she's jogging and someone stops her, and then she goes through the list.
2: Hi. Yeah, I do my mouth about my campaign. Hi, I'm Nikyla Jasmine Thomas, and I'm running for the U.S. Senate seat for Oklahoma. And I am a Black, White, and Native American woman. I am a autism mom, military spouse, nurse, and a Chickasaw Native. And I am fighting for education, LGBTQIA's, fair immigration rights, and fair wages. Any questions else? No? Okay, I gotta go.
1: What was that again? LGBTQIA, and then spirit, too?
23: Spirit, yeah, two spirits.
22: Did she add
23: two
22: spirits? Yeah.
1: Two spirit? I think so. Did. Is there get that?
2: And I am fighting for education, LGBTQIA's, fair immigration rights.
23: Spirit.
1: IA spirit. I didn't hear the two.
23: Yeah, and that's what it is. It's the two spirit thing. Some people put that on there.
1: Yeah. Well, I understand that, but if you don't have the two in front of it, is that something different, just spirit?
23: I don't know.
22: Like,
1: we got spirit, yes we do. We got spirit, how
23: yeah,
1: about you?
23: Yeah.
22: Well, you got Canada also added four letters to it.
1: What's that?
22: Sorry, five letters.
1: No.
22: MMIWG. Remember that? It was LGBTQIA2SMMIWG.
1: And okay.
22: That was missing and murdered indigenous women and girls. Apparently being murdered is a sexual one. Identity now. I wasn't aware of that until the Canadians told me.
1: Holy mackerel. That's something.
23: I'm going to put BG on the end of it, bald guy. Reach out to our real national tragedy.
1: BG, what if there's a cure?
23: Well, then I'll erase it.
1: Okay, I got you.
23: Just be guy. Yeah.
1: Remember when Justin Trudeau tried to go through it and he booted it? Yeah, we got to find that audio and the five stories we're watching today coming right up.

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0: The Markley, Van Camp, and Robbins Show. Jamie Markley, David Van Camp, Scott Robbins, and now the five stories we're watching today.
1: One, two, three, four, five.
2: Number five, the U.S. Postal Service says that the new requirements for mail-in voting are now in effect. That could change as, you know, there's still lawsuits ongoing and on it goes. Number four, the jury is now deliberating in the Lindsay Clancy triple murder trial. She murdered her three young children. Her defense is claiming that she had postpartum psychosis, something she was never diagnosed with. Number three, long fuel lines being reported across Tehran as the economic pain is really coming to fruition, and massive fuel shortages are taking hold. Number two, the Trump administration is close to striking some massive deal for Venezuelan oil fields that could double U.S. petroleum reserves overnight. And number one, Lake America becomes official as President Trump signs an executive order to change the geographic name of Lake Ontario to Lake America, effective immediately. All right. 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
3: Okay, David, I'm going to sort of put you on the spot, but if you give me the old ixnay, we don't talk about it.
2: Okay.
3: But you mentioned something off air that reminded me of another story I saw, and it was about school and your boy.
2: Yeah.
3: You want to stay away from that?
2: Yeah, for now. Yeah.
3: Okay.
2: Everything's okay, by the way.
3: Oh, yeah. Yeah, it's just a funny little story. It reminded me of this other thing with kids around your son's age, this thing that went all over online about the Oreo. Have you heard about this?
2: Oh, yeah.
3: This woman on Instagram was on this mom's group chat.
2: Oh, gosh.
3: Where another mother named Michelle is asking the other kindergarten moms to stop packing Oreos because it makes her daughter upset. I mean, not because of an allergy issue, anything like that. It's just Michelle doesn't want her daughter eating Oreos. So she's like, hey, would you other moms not pack Oreos?
4: No, we're going to pack Oreos.
3: Right.
4: No, you don't tell me what to do.
3: Yeah.
4: Mom group chat right away. I go, oh, boy.
3: You smell trouble, don't you?
4: Yeah, it's coming. Yep.
3: Yeah. And they, well, I guess it doesn't matter if I use the name. The names are out there. Yeah, the mom, Michelle, doesn't want, you know, her daughter upset. So this other mom, Charlotte, packed Oreos and said, with respect, I'm not changing my daughter's lunch because your daughter wants an Oreo. And, of course, that didn't stop it. Apparently, it went on for days. And then the daughter of Michelle, Ava, is making trades for the Oreos, like kids will do at lunch.
4: Oh, yeah.
3: You go to the kid that has the good stuff in his lunch. Hey, I'll trade you this or whatever. And so now they're calling it Oreo Gate on Instagram. Oh, my gosh.
2: Yeah, some of that stuff, and I got a taste of it, or I've gotten a taste of it, because there was like a whole class parent chat. And it does get just kind of insane.
3: Mm-hmm.
2: Like just, I mean, it's also like, guys, you know you can private message the teacher, too. But it's like everybody's on the same group chat thing, and it's all this like little minutia, and then people having conversations about what so-and-so did to so-and-so's kid. And
3: yes.
2: It's just insanity.
3: And you've also probably noticed that if it's one of the moms talking about how the other moms are totally insane,
2: yeah,
3: that's okay. But as a dude, you can't go, these women on here are insane.
2: Oh, heck no.
4: Oh, gosh.
3: And that's like against the rules, just as an observation kind of thing.
2: Yeah, dads don't post, okay?
4: Do not stay off.
3: Yeah, dads, as far as I can tell, usually don't do that stuff. Anyway, okay. A few other updates to get to. And you ready for your big three, Scott Robbins?
4: Yep.
3: The trifecta coming right up.

0: afternoon. I'm Coy Wadd with a market analysis on the Red River Farm Network. We stayed firm Wednesday's big rally while corn gave back some of its recent gains. The Money Farm Sam Swenson says a pullback can be healthy after a strong move higher.
1: Well, we certainly took a little bit of breather compared to the action as of late. Wheat, especially, Chicago closed up limits higher yesterday. Didn't quite use the expanded limits today, but we are higher, which is good to see. When I talk a little bit about taking a little breather here, that's specifically corn. I think we were down as much as 5.28, which is about 7 cents lower here than we are currently. But you know what? That's looking at that. If we're going to continue to move higher, a little bit of pullback or breather, that's healthy for healthy market structure. So. Overall, taking a little bit of a breather here today. Nothing really new fundamentally.
0: Turning to livestock, Swenson says cattle are showing signs of a rebound.

0: Your Farm Network.
1: The Minnesota Farmers Union Minute. We're joined by Farmers Union President Gary Wertisch to talk about the grand opening of a meat processing plant in Staples, Minnesota.
2: Well, we broke ground last June, and we have a ribbon-cutting grand opening coming up next Tuesday, August 18th, with a short program at 11 and followed by lunch and tours of the plant. This is a processing plant we've been working on since 2019, and a week ago we got our USDA certification, so now we can offer USDA processing animal beef, pork, and sheep to the local farmers in the area. This is huge. 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Excited this year, we got a USDA grant of inspection, and we're fully open and operating for business.
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6: Taking a look at numbers, September Minneapolis wheat up 11 and a quarter at 732 and three quarters. December Minneapolis wheat green, 9 and three quarters. December Chicago up 12 and a half. Sep KC wheat green, 11 and a half. Sep corn down 3 3/4, 5 10 1/4. March corn red 3 1/2. Sep soy green 2 1/4 at 12.83. January soy up the same. October live cattle up $2.15 at 212.92. Sep feeder cattle green 3.45 at 322.45. October lean hogs down 27 cents. 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

0: The Markley Van Camp and Robbins Show. Jamie Markley, David Van Camp, Scott Robbins. All right, news update, David Van Camp.
1: All right. Well, you know, President Trump is going to come to Texas to campaign for Ken Paxton, who is the U.S. Senate nominee for the Republican Party against that weird little guy, James Tallarico. Mm-hmm. And that's because, I mean, Real Clear Politics, when you look at their polling averages, they've been pretty reliable on this. Texas is a toss-up right now. And there are a lot of people in the GOP in Texas who are getting nervous. And
2: what happened?
1: Yeah. Well, it's, you know, the likability factor is a big thing, man.
3: Mm-hmm.
1: Trump did talk about the state of the race.
4: We have a very good candidate, Ken Paxton, and he's running against Tallarico, they call him, because he is a little freaky, and that's not a man that represents the value of Texas. So,
1: yeah.
3: Yes, that is true.
1: He is a little
3: Tallarico. That's a new one.
1: Yeah, I mean, I think it'll be a little bit different when you get closer and they start putting money into TV ads and just all they have to do is replay things that James Tallarico says he believes.
3: No, you're right.
1: Absolutely. That's it.
3: Yeah. Yeah.
0: A federal appeals court rejected Democratic Rep. LaMonica McIver's claim. I didn't even know this was her claim. Remember what she did? She shoved the ICE officer?
1: Yeah.
3: Oh, yeah, I remember her. Yeah, okay.
0: Yeah, struck another while pushing past them.
3: Mm-hmm.
0: But she thought...

0: that she could have legislative immunity in this case. Like, what does that mean? Yeah, it's not legislative activity and is not protected by the speech and debate clause.
1: Yeah.
0: It's not legislative activity to shove somebody.
2: Right.
0: She's something, man. Remember, she was trying to make a name for herself early on. She's getting out there.
3: We will not take this. We will fight back.
4: Fight back. Fight back.
0: And fight back, yes. It was ICE getting bad people off the street.
3: I close out because I know we've been out here for a long time. Yeah. And God damn it, shut down the city.
0: Yeah.
1: Wow.
0: Yep.
2: Does anybody know how to work a microphone?
0: I'm not sure.
2: What is it with the overdriving constantly? Yeah.
0: Yeah. She said something else a little unhinged.
1: Mm-hmm.
0: Yeah. We have it?
5: Republicans on this committee may be willing to hand over their constitutional duty in order to kiss this administration's butt cheeks, but I am not.
0: Okay.
2: Okay.
1: Okay.
0: Yeah.
2: Yawn.
0: Well, it's part
2: another
0: of the
2: nut.
0: Legislative activity to shove and people and punch and get your way.
2: Yeah.
0: Nope, apparently not. Well, yeah, one other thing. Look for that clip of Justin Trudeau, because you said all the different letters they've added to the alphabet mafia, David.
1: Yes.
0: That was one of the funniest clips ever at the time when he butchered it.
6: I will never apologize for standing up for an LGBTQ2 plus kids' rights.
0: Yes!
1: Yeah, there you go.
2: Oh, boy.
0: Talked about that before, Scott, where someone's like in a paper bag just trying to punch their way out and they can't quite do it.
2: No,
0: they're trying, they try, and they try.
6: LGBTQ2 plus kids' rights.
0: Oh, I forgot about that. Someone had to help him.
1: Yeah.
2: Yeah. There's a prompter there.
1: Line!
0: Oh, that's so good.
1: But again, though, man, he missed out on a lot of letters.
0: Yeah.
1: It's LGBTQIA2SQ. There's a second Q now. MMIWG plus. It's lesbian, gay, bisexual, transgender, queer, intersex, which is a medical condition, not an identity, but okay. Two spirit.
0: What's Two Spirit again?
2: I don't know.
1: Two Spirit is like some made up Native American thing.
0: Okay, got it.
1: Where it's non-binary but more special because it's Native American, I guess.
0: Okay.
1: The second Q now is questioning. And then MM.
0: That's like not sure which way you want to go.
1: Right. You're a free agent right now.
2: There's too many variables. There. You got to know.
0: That's not bi. Yeah. That's not already covered.
1: No.
2: I know apparently that's not for me. I know that's not for me, so I'm not that.
0: Wait,
2: I'm not going, maybe it's for me. I don't know.
0: What's the difference between bi and questioning? Bi, you know you're both, but questioning,
2: well,
0: you could just go one or the other.
2: You're solid with the both there. You're not solid with the questioning yet.
1: Questioning is, I know I want to play for one team. I'm just seeing which team is going to make me the best offer.
2: Well, I'm questioning which team I want to be on, right?
1: Yeah.
0: That okay.
2: That's like I said, how can you question that?
0: Basically, that sounds to me like I just want to be in the mafia. Just let me in.
1: Yeah, that's straight with extra steps is what that
0: got
1: is.
0: It.
1: Yeah.
0: Yes, I want to be accepted. Okay.
1: MMIWG is murdered and missing indigenous women and girls.
0: So you're no longer with us, but you get a letter.
1: Apparently so. I feel like murdered and missing indigenous women and girls should be kind of its own thing.
2: I would think so.
1: Because that's
0: you would guess.
1: You just changed the conversation at the last minute.
0: Right.
1: And then they still added the plus. Like, how many more letters and numbers and symbols are you going to be adding to this thing?
0: That is great. That whole missing and whatever. POW, going to add that just for fun?
1: POW, MIA, yeah?
0: Yeah.
2: It's good for the bumper sticker
1: business.
2: Those guys don't
1: want to be associated.
0: No, they do not want to, but they may just throw it in there just to...
2: Oh, gosh.
0: It's going to be past 26 letters before too long.
2: Yeah. It's an alphabet of their own.
0: You ready for your three?
7: Yeah, okay.
8: Are you ready?
9: One, two, buckle my shoe.
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8: Well, at least according to Scott Robbins. It's the trifecta on the Markley, Van Camp, and Robbins Show.
0: Every day about this time, Scott Robbins, top three stories helped by his hero.
11: I'm Casey.
12: All right, countdown's coming up this weekend. I look forward to it.
13: Thank you.
12: No, you're welcome.
13: I'm ready.
12: Any help you I can give you, I'll do it.
13: Three.
1: Number three, a yacht club, a ritzy yacht club in the Hamptons. Well, they don't know where to go next now.
12: Yeah,
1: with their restaurant.
12: This is bad. An ultra-exclusive Hamptons yacht club catering to the wealthy and the well-connected, forced to suspend its members-only restaurant service, oh my gosh, for multiple days, maybe even weeks, after several of its kitchen staff were booted from the country over visa issues.
0: Really?
12: Yes. They reportedly charge about $100,000 a year, by the way. They canceled their Wednesday night dinner service and have to have more after they've lost a bunch of their cooks, a large percentage, according to a letter sent to members the next day. Now, I have a question.
0: This is what has been talked about before. Yes, of course, these rich liberals want the illegals here.
12: Well, I want to look
0: to serve them.
12: I got a question for politicians. Will no one ever think of the yacht clubs and how this impacts them?
1: Right.
12: Huh? Do you? No.
0: Isn't that one of your goals in life, to be a member of a yacht club?
12: No.
0: Really?
12: No. I'm not a member of a yacht club. No.
0: You're not?
12: Like $100,000 a year thing. No.
0: Gotcha.
12: Yeah.
0: Okay. You know what this reminds me of?
12: What's that?
0: I think it was Hunter Biden. I think it was Hunter that said, among other things,
14: how do you think your hotel room gets cleaned? How do you think you have food on your table? Who do you think washes your dishes?
0: Yeah.
12: Well,
0: this is terrible for the yacht people.
12: See, he was way in front of it.
0: Yeah.
15: Now, on with the countdown.
0: Scott Robbins, trifecta, top three of the day, up to number
15: two.
1: Number two, American Airlines is having some more trouble.
12: Federal authorities said an American Airlines flight, which abruptly halted itself when two of the aircraft's tires suddenly just blew out as the jet was preparing takeoff from Chicago.
0: Again?
12: Yes, making a major escalation in a growing number of incidents this month.
16: I'm beginning to realize it's time for a change.
12: Yeah, no kidding. The incident happened when American Airlines Flight 3280, a Boeing 737, was taxiing at Chicago O'Hare International Airport. The FAA said this, and the flight was bound for Charlotte, by the way, shortly after pushing back from the gate. The American Airlines had experienced a tire issue on the taxiway. Turns out they had blown tires on the back of it.
16: So, and they were nervous.
12: They did what anybody would do. They called AAA and they came right out and fixed it.
16: And the countdown continues.
0: This is Scott Robbins, trifecta, top three of the day.
16: And finally,
15: one.
1: A school teacher had a groundbreaking invention.
12: Yeah, the old adage, necessity is the mother of invention, is nowhere and perhaps no bigger story than Georgia's teacher's invention of what they call the fart corner.
0: I heard about it.
12: By the way, that's not a euphemism either. It's indeed a corner that she sends the children to if they're going to break wind. And they go into the corner and they break wind. Then they come back and they complete their studies or whatever it is that day.
0: Mm-hmm.
12: She said, I have a weak stomach. I can't take it. So I'm going to go ahead and create this little area right over there. You just get up, you go over there, you do your business, then you sit back down. That's it. It's called the gusty winds area, by the way.
0: Yeah.
16: They had to get away for a while.
12: Yeah, but is it a good idea? Well, I mean, the kids are cool with it, and but kids are also coddled, and parents are upset, like, you can't do that. You can't extrapolate them and put them there. That's embarrassing, and blah, blah, blah, blah, can't do that. She goes, well, I'm doing it, so there you go. They have a fart corner now, and apparently it's caught on. Maybe there's some other schools that are going to get come involved in this, too.
1: Do you know what grade she's teaching? Did you say, and I just blanked on it?
12: Let's see here. Second.
1: Dude, I would have been in so much trouble in the fart corner. Me and my buddies would have just gotten up there and made a show of it.
12: Oh, yeah. Well, that's what I'm thinking, too, right? Yeah. I mean, I'm thinking the same thing. I mean, you get up there and goof off, right?
0: Yeah, I understand that. But if you sat behind Bobby like I did,
12: oh yeah.
0: Now this was seventh grade, but still, it was a rotten egg every day.
12: Yeah,
0: it was like you couldn't breathe.
12: Yeah.
0: It's terrible.
2: You wonder if he had his physical before school started.
0: We didn't do a fart corner, but you know, as my son got older,
2: yeah,
0: and it got more and more wretched. It's like, not at the table, dude. No.
2: Yeah.
0: But the thing is, what would happen? Someone else would laugh. One of his sisters would laugh. Someone's going to laugh.
2: Right.
0: Dude, serious. It's going to be a privilege. You got to do that. That's fine, because it'd be like, oh, my stomach hurts. Oh, please. You could always hold it off if you needed to. Well, but you just need to let it out. Go to the sunroom. You're going to the sunroom, gas out there, and then come back. Mm-hmm. Not at the table.
2: You seen those videos of that guy that pranks those people in the store? Like, he'll be in a hardware store, and his back's to him, and they're coming up behind him, and he just lets out this huge fart, and people just stop, and then they walk real fast, run, or go, what was that, man?
0: Oh, yeah. Oh, yeah. Well, yeah, we used to have a danger guy. This was years ago. Me and my old buddy Bones.
2: Oh, God.
0: We'd put the fart machine on him just to prank him and put him in an elevator. And then someone else controlled the remote on the fart machine.
2: Oh, gosh.
0: He would just have to roll with it. Yeah, good
7: and
0: stuff.
7: And there you have it.
0: Yes. Farts are funny.
2: Wonder what business he's running these days.
0: The danger guy?
2: The star guy. Yeah, the stunt guy.
0: Oh, he's doing very
2: he's
0: well.
2: He's good. I'm glad to hear that. Because a lot of stunt guys don't survive.
0: Your stunt guy. Oh, my gosh.
2: Oh.
0: That's a story for another day.
2: Yeah, it is.
0: Yeah, if we got Nimrod's in the news, he may be in it. Got a news update next.
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17: Here's your forecast from News Talk 1250, KVRF. Today, sunny with a high near 78, light north wind becoming north-northwest. 52 tonight, and then for Friday, increasing clouds with a high of 82 tomorrow. Some rain likely on Friday night, and Saturday we see a chance of showers with a high of 83. That's your forecast from News Talk 1250, KVRF.
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0: The Markley, Van Camp, and Robin Show. A lot of people talk about weight loss injections because they get results. Some people don't want the injections. They'd like to lose some significant weight, but they don't want to deal with the needles and giving themselves shots and all that. And then other people see, well, they hear about the pretty intense side effects. They don't want to go to the fart corner.
1: Oh, come on.
0: They don't want to do that. So they would like to lose the significant weight. And if there were just something else, and there is something else called lean that can help with that.
2: As I understand some of those side effects, it's not a fart corner. It's like a splash zone.
1: You know? All right. 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
2: That's not all right, but if you want to avoid that, yeah, check out Lean. 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
2: The White House press secretary, Caroline Leavitt, is going to be stepping aside for some time to focus on her family, young family. There's a report in the Daily Mail that ABC wants Caroline Leavitt to join the show as a guest, on The View, as a guest host on The View.
0: Wow.
2: Well, some of that, I think, may be sucking up to the FCC.
0: That could be.
2: But also, I mean, that would be kind of interesting. I mean, she'd give Whoopi Goldberg a heart attack.
0: Oh, my gosh. Because she's very good at what she does, and she would be bringing facts into these conversations. And unapologetically so, it would be incredible.
1: It'd be fun if they let her talk without screeching over her.
0: Well, they're always going to do the screeching thing. Yeah, you know that. But still, yeah, that would be pretty cool.
1: Yep.
0: All right, we got to get to Nimrods. Here we go.
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4: I love the poorly educated.
0: All right. Nimrods in the News, we go to Florida. The Villages. Okay, every day you learn something new, right?
1: Mm-hmm.
0: I did not know with the Villages, they have their own news source. Villages-news.com.
1: I didn't know that either.
2: I'm going to subscribe.
0: There you go. Headline, something else I learned. Repeat beer thief allegedly shoplifts 2 drinks from Family Dollar. You can get beer at Family Dollar?
1: I'm not the one I go to.
2: Yeah, I've never seen beer at a Family Dollar. I've never been at a Family Dollar looking for beer, though, so I don't know.
0: This would be 71-year-old Bill Howard Dye. This is just 12:20 p.m., just lunchtime. This was from the arrest report from the Wildwood Police Department. Boy, advised she was conducting routine surveillance when she observed Dye acting suspiciously. She noticed that he walked by the cooler and, well, took out 2 16-ounce cans of natural ice beer.
1: Oh,
0: Natty Ice,
1: Natty
0: baby!
1: Ice, yeah.
0: Come on.
2: Just got a heartburn and a headache.
0: Put them both in pants pockets. He then left the store without paying for the $6.05 worth of alcohol, the report said. And this makes the Villages News report. Wow. Officers canvassed the area for Dye and found him sitting on the stairs of a building, cans still cold. I mean, it is. It is good reporting. You got the details.
1: Put it right back then.
0: And that's Nimrods in the News.
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13: This hour at Town Hall, I'm Bob Agnew in Washington. There's a new tropical storm named Dolly, but correspondent Donna Warner reports that's just a coincidence.
14: A tropical storm named Dolly has formed in the Atlantic Ocean, but there is no connection to Dolly Parton, who died this week. Storm systems are named by procedures set by the World Meteorological Organization, and the list of names are reused every 6 years. For the Atlantic region, the lists are alphabetical and alternate male and female names. Dolly is the fourth named storm for the 2026 Atlantic hurricane season. The storm is far from land, and there are no coastal watches or warnings in effect. But forecasters say Dolly could dump heavy rain on the Leeward Islands Saturday and Sunday, and on the Virgin Islands, Puerto Rico, Haiti, and the Dominican Republic Sunday and Monday. I'm Donna Water.
13: There's a new effort to name an airport after the late country music icon. They want to change Dolly Parton fans, issuing a petition hoping to rename Nashville International Airport to Dolly Parton International. Dolly was born not far from Nashville, spent most of her life there. A Democrat lawmaker just lost a key ruling in her criminal case.
15: A federal appeals court has ruled that New Jersey Democratic Congresswoman LaMonica McIver is not immune from prosecution. The case stems from a 2025 incident outside an ICE detention facility in Newark, where prosecutors say McIver physically clashed with federal officers. McIver argued her arrest interfered with her legislative duties. The three-judge panel declined to throw out the assault charges. She faces up to 17 years in prison if convicted on all counts. Willie Nelson, Washington.
13: President Trump is changing the name of another body of water. Here's correspondent Laura Winters.
16: President Trump changed the name of the Gulf of Mexico to the Gulf of America. Now he's looking north. The president in the Oval Office with a new map and telling reporters he's renaming Lake Ontario and calling it Lake America.
13: More at townhall.com.
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13: A devastating flash flood has killed at least 160 people in a border area of Nepal and China.
20: Hundreds remain missing, including pilgrims traveling to a Hindu site. Officials say entire roads and buildings were swept away as one river surged nearly 30 feet in just 30 minutes.
13: That's Ken Lorman reporting. Experts believe a glacial collapse caused a disaster in the warming Himalayan region. Drone footage shows roads destroyed and buildings buried in the process. President Trump on his way west to raise money for Republicans ahead of the midterms. The president heading to Houston, Texas tonight for an RNC fundraiser. Tomorrow he is scheduled to head to the Johnson Space Center. He'll meet with the NASA administrator there. The president is also set to award the Congressional Space Medal of Honor to the Artemis II crew. Those are the folks who traveled to the moon and back on a recent mission. You'll find more on these stories, breaking news, and analysis at townhall.com. The NFL set to play a record 9 international games this season. They include 3 cities hosting for the first time: Melbourne, Australia, Rio de Janeiro, and Paris. Legal action against the FIFA president.
3: The complaint is for possible financial mismanagement over FIFA president Gianni Infantino's failed plan to sell future World Cup profits to private investors. UEFA says it has filed documents in Manhattan court requesting discovery of potential evidence from the New York investment fund Thrive Capital Management, founded by Joshua Kushner. Thrive and Kushner were to be the anchor investors in intending to pay FIFA $4.2 billion for a 20% stake in a subsidiary that would run FIFA's commercial events. That includes the World Cup. Infantino dropped the sell-off plan after a furious backlash by global soccer leaders, including UEFA. I'm Mike Hempen.
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21: Here's your forecast from News Talk 1250, KVRF. Today, sunny with a high near 78, light north wind becoming north-northwest. 52 tonight, and then for Friday, increasing clouds with a high of 82 tomorrow. Some rain likely on Friday night and Saturday. We see a chance of showers with a high of 83. That's your forecast from News Talk 1250 KBRF.
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0: right, let's cut the crap. Get down to work here on Hot Talk with the Ox, the Thursday edition. Yeah. So the former Boston Fire Department Commissioner is with us in 2 hours. I think we've had this guy on before. There's some new technology for firefighting equipment that he is on a kind of a national advocacy tour, if you will, to get. Really interesting, and it's almost eerie at the same time. I'm looking forward to the conversation. So in 2 hours, we're looking forward to that. And we'll just talk all things of currently what's going on with firefighting and things with the big issues and whatnot as we near the 25th anniversary of 9/11 coming up just in a week or two. Yikes. Then, before that, right, we're pretty flexible, so we'll see what comes up. I don't know. Do we know what time the White House press conference is?
1: Not sure.
0: And that's dumb because I should, but it's Caroline Leavitt's last day as press secretary, and still don't know who the successor is going to be. So that's on the docket. We'll see if that ends up becoming some sort of news. We also have the state fair. Sorry. I was trying to think of multiple things. There's so many things revolving around the state fair. A, we have the Republicans issuing a story about security at the state fair. B, we have the polls, some of the polls for this year's House and Senate booth public opinion polls, getting some of those coming in. That's always a rite of passage for us on the first day of the state fair. And for fun, I've dug out some of the old polls, like the one from the year that that Tim Walz was first running for governor. What were we talking about in Minnesota 8 years ago? Kind of neat, I thought. We just kind of go through some of that. That's always fun to see the public opinion polls. And then kind of just some random stuff going on all over the place. And then, of course, it is the one-year anniversary of the tragic shooting at Annunciation School in Minneapolis. And, worldwide news. I'll never. One of those days, right? Just remember when it started to unfold. And it was just like incredulous. Like, what is this? Hey, that's here. Hey, wait a minute here. A lot of things to talk about. Yes, I'm not going to tell you this exactly, but we have a sound clip from that day, and it will kind of be the basis for which we proceed from coming up here shortly on talking about that. A dark day in Minnesota, in the country, and for humanity, no doubt. But on a brighter note, we'll have plenty of time to get into that. On a brighter note, though, 73rd Princess K of the Milky Way, not our Stearns County Dairy Princess, unfortunately. Some, you know, second-rate princess candidate from who knows where. Oh, the Owatonna somewhere. Whatever. What about the gal from Albany? What about, you know, what about ours? Wright County. Come on. Let's see. What did we have? We have Melrose, Jaden Smith. Wait a minute here. I'm jumping ahead. This is a Pioneer Press story. We did get some honor mentions, runners up. So they came close. But some gal, I don't mean to demean her. I don't know. I'm sure she's fine. But Owatonna. I'm always rooting for the hometown crowd. However, we did have a Wright County Dairy Princess. The reigning Dairy Princess is now no longer Princess K. She said, throughout the 11,994 miles traveled and 83 events attended, I'm thankful for all the excitement, curiosity, and connections made. Each connection has turned into a memory I will cherish forever. What an experience for a young lady. Holy cow. I'll round up 6 miles to 12,000. 12,000 miles, 83 of nearly 100 events. What were you doing when you were that age? I tell you, the Ox was, I may have covered 12,000 miles, but it was, you know, traveling around to get into trouble. Oh, is there a party here? Oh, are the bars cool here? Oh, any chicks around here? Oh, can I blow off class some more? You know, that sort of thing. My college years. But we had Isabella Schiffler of Albany, Stearns County. Jaden Smith of Melrose, also representing Stearns County, selected as runners-ups. Smith was named Miss Congeniality. Hanson, Schiffler, and Claudia Frenchick of St. Martin, representing Meeker County, were named scholarship winners. Congratulations. Do have some local celebrations there. So the Princess K will sit. It's a 2-day thing for the Princess K for some reason. So today and tomorrow she'll be in the cooler, and then Saturday is Jaden Smith from Melrose. Sunday is the Princeton gal Morgan Morrow, and then Monday is Isabella Schiffler from Albany. Tuesday, Claudia Frenchick of St. Martin. Let's see here, Daisy Zimmerman of Sauk Center on the 3rd. And then some other gals from far away are sitting there too. But again, it was such an honor last year. I went down there. Not only was I down there to the fair to see Heidi Montag running for our very own Benton County Dairy Princess, Heidi Montag running for Princess K, one of the finalists, but also then the day that she was having her head carved in butter, I went there. It is like you feel when the princess, if you ever go to this thing, and when the princess getting their head carved in butter looks at you, smiles and waves. I mean, it makes you feel like a huge celebrity. Like, wow, she knows me. And everybody around me, where they were looking at me like, wow, who's this guy? You must be really special. Like, yeah, I know her. Like, wow, it's so cool. Only time I've ever had that. It was so much fun. It's great. Family, friends go there. And it's just as long as this stuff is happening, we're doing okay. When you think all is lost, then you have this Princess K of the Milky Way thing go on. These young girls up on stage, you know, all excited. It is so Americana. 73 years strong, and they're still doing it, and it's still exciting, and they're still wearing formal or, you know, nice dresses for the presentations and getting their heads carved in butter. And right? When you think all is lost, and you just walk around like a walking Zoloft commercial. Oh, moping around, doom and gloom. Like, yeah, but this stuff's going on. And it's going on, like, very, very, very strongly. So maybe all isn't lost. I think it's great. I'm inspired by it. I'm excited to see this. I didn't go down last night for it. But what a cool thing. Celebrities, all of them. Good for you. 320-251-1990 on the Boulder Tap House studio or text line. Coming up, reluctantly we go to Jacob Fry's press conference. If you remember, 3 minutes of pure gold, the mayor of Minneapolis responding to the Annunciation shooting, predictably. And the reason I want to do this is because a year has gone by now, and it's amazing the clarity that comes. And you'll understand what I'm talking about, because remember, and you kind of remember it, but it's not top of mind. Remember the shooter? What was the real problem here? Was it high-capacity magazines? Too many guns on the street? Or is it something else? And after a year, I am much more strongly convicted on one thing over another. So a little walk down memory lane next on Hot Talk with the Ox.
1: 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Today, sunny with a high near 78, light north wind becoming north-northwest. 52 tonight, and then for Friday, increasing clouds with a high of 82 tomorrow. Some rain likely on Friday night and Saturday. We see a chance of showers with a high of 83. That's your forecast from News Talk 1250 KBRF.
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4: This is your I-94 ramp cone zone update. The 210 I-94 ramp is closed. The interchange ramps will be closed to all travelers during construction, and traffic to and from Highway 210 in Fergus Falls will be detoured to the County Road 1 / Tower Road. Highway 210 will remain open for travelers during construction. Traffic will shift to one side of the bridge and will be reduced to one lane in each direction. For construction updates, visit the Fergus Falls Chamber at fergusfalls.com and click on the Cone Zone. 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
4: I'm shut down on another day of trading. Here is Thursday's closing market minute. Starting things off in corn for September, down 3.75. December, down 3 cents. March, down 3.5. Soybeans for September, 2.25 higher. November, up 2 cents. January, up 2.25. Soybean meal for September, up 150. October, up 130. December, up 160. Chicago wheat for September, up 12.25. December, up 12.5. March, up 10.75. Hard red winter wheat for September, 11.5 higher. December, up 13.25. Hard red spring wheat for September, up 12.25. With December also up 12.25. Minneapolis spring wheat for September, up 11.25. December, up 9.75. Live cattle for October, up 215. December, up 222.5. February, up 275. April, up 297.5. Feeders for September, up 345. October, up 382.5. November, up 397.5. Lean hogs for October, down 27.5 cents. December, 22.5 cents higher, with February up 12.5 cents. At Thursday's markets.
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0: with the Ox on this August 27th, Thursday broadcast, 320-251-1990. On the Boulder Tap House, studio or text line. Coming up a little bit more on fraud. We have some Feeding Our Future sentencings to get to. The new Office of Inspector General and Truth Council. Walz's Truth Council had their meetings yesterday. lots to unpack there. Also, should criminals, violent criminals, be allowed to have big, nasty dogs? Kind of in the news today. But before we get there, this is the 1 year anniversary. I think many of us remember where we were when we heard it. It's like, wait a minute here. There's a school shooting. What happened? Oh my gosh, it's in Minnesota. Oh, it's in Minneapolis. Oh, you're kidding. Look what happened. Okay. Just a little bit on this, and then we'll get to the Mayor Fry press conference from that day. 150 shots, I think, were fired. Two children killed, two dozen plus injured. Which, again, just kind of, it's amazing. I mean, they fire off that many shots, and it could have been so much worse. It was terrible for the two who were killed, obviously, and all those who got injured. But, wow. And just a quick thing, just to remind you in case you've forgotten, the perpetrator was trying to be a tranny. Born a male and had at some point identified as a female or something. And remember all the stuff that this idiot had posted, basically saying it's because of these feelings and because of this that I have to go kill a bunch of people. And okay, well, knowing what we know now about all of this, predictably, the Democrat politicians wasted no time to seize on this, but I think it's important to take a walk down memory lane, so here's how it all went down 1 year ago.
1: I want to give a special thank you, and we are so grateful to all of the faculty and the teachers at Annunciation. The way that they acted during severe threat and danger was nothing short of heroic. This is a tragic and horrible event that should never occur. And it would have been all the more tragic and horrible had they not stepped in, at times perhaps put themselves in danger to protect others. As horrible as this has been, it could have been far worse. I'm grateful for our law enforcement partners, our police officers in the Minneapolis Police Department and other law enforcement agencies well beyond that step up, that answered the call to make sure that they were running towards danger when so many of the rest of us would have run in the other direction. Thank you. We are so appreciative of your service. To Principal DeBoer and your whole team, the ethic that you have showed, the love that you've shown, it's flat out incredible. And at the same time, look, we need to be doing more than talking. It can't just be words.
0: Here it comes.
1: There needs to be action. And when we have seen school shooting after school shooting,
0: totally agree.
1: When we have seen churches get shot up by horrible actors, I think the impetus has to be on all of us as leaders to do a whole lot more, to recognize that we've got more guns in this country than we have people. And it's on all of us to recognize the truth and the reality that we can't just say that this shouldn't happen again and then allow it to happen again.
0: So far, I'm with you.
1: And again beyond that.
0: Okay.
1: It's on all of us.
0: Mm-hmm.
1: And I have heard about a whole lot of hate that's being directed at our trans community. Anybody who is using this as an opportunity to villainize our trans community or any other community out there has lost their sense of common humanity.
0: Pause. Okay. Yeah. Like legal gun owners. Is that included in the group here, or is that not allowed? What are you talking about, dude? We have a crazy person being taught and trained by our liberal society that whatever they're feeling is totally fine, and however they want to act it out is totally fine. You can't have it both ways. Again, I said a year goes by, and you kind of lose some of the fog of it all and look at more objectively. Listening to these statements, it's like, wow, he had me all the way. We can't just keep looking the other way. We need to do something. Yeah, we need to stop teaching people that because they have all these emotions, that therefore they can act on them however they want with impunity, and that we understand them. As long as they kill themselves afterwards, you know, then we can't prosecute them. So, well, they were within, you know, they really had to, they had no choice but to act out on their insanity. No choice to become a woman or think they could become a woman. And because of that, admit that they're crazy and then shoot up the place. Let's keep listening.
1: Operating out of a place of hate for anyone. We should be operating from a place of love for our kids. Kids died today.
0: And all the other gun owners that didn't shoot up Annunciation Church.
1: This needs to be wrapping our arms around these families with every bit of love that we can possibly show. And I know that our Minneapolis family and well beyond is prepared to do exactly that. And so my message to everyone out there is, again, these families are experiencing some acute pain right now. But don't just think of these as somebody else's kids. Think of your own. Let's make sure that we're acting now to not just say it's never happening again, but ensure it doesn't.
0: Okay, sounds good. Great. Let's straighten these people out. Like Peggy Flanagan says, when our trannies tell us who they are, it's our job to listen to them. That's what it is to be a good parent. Yeah, if they're telling us they're crazy and that they think they want to be a different gender and that they're going to act out on that, I think it's our job to listen to them and do something about it. I don't know how many gun owners there are in the state of Minnesota, but however many there are, minus one is how many didn't shoot up Annunciation Church. Fair? How many? Millions? I don't know. And yet, okay, guess what? There seems to be a common denominator. One, they have a gun. Okay, maybe there are two common denominators. Two, they're crazy people. 320-251-1990 on the Boulder Tap House studio or text line. On the Boulder Tap House text line, yeah, okay, this came in earlier. Wasn't the Annunciation shooter trans? The issue with these shooters is a mental issue, not a guns issue. I hesitate that is to say as more people become trans, we'll probably have more of these shootings. We'll see. They're out of touch with reality, right? They know not of what they do. And you have Peggy Flanagan running for a U.S. office. I mean, an office that she'll actually have, like, power over the lives of the entire nation, being the 1 out of 100 Senate vote if she wins, who claims that we should listen to our children. Like if they want to be Batman or they want to be Superman, then we should get them implant surgeries and, you know, get them, I mean, whatever it is that we, you know, makes no sense. You want to be a different gender? Yeah, we need to listen to them. We need to do that and let them live a life of being insane. That's what needed to change. This was a wonderful opportunity to have that be the thing here. And instead it went right to guns and high capacity magazines and really defined politics for quite a while. But now after a year, it's really easy to look back on it and say, you know, what was the real issue there? But truly, I agree with Jacob Fry on most of what he said. I mean, the heroics there and could have been a lot worse. What a day. coming up on Hot Talk with the Ox. Now they're trying to tell us that, nah, there's really not that much fraud in Minnesota. Really? And the Office of Inspector General is underway. Oh boy, oh boy, oh boy. All that next on Hot Talk with the Ox.
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3: With SRN News, I'm Bob Agnew in Washington. There's a new tropical storm named Dolly brewing in the Atlantic. It's far from land, not expected to cause much harm. And the forecasters say it has no connection whatsoever to the fact that Dolly Parton passed away this week. Those storms are named far in advance. The trade war is heating up between the U.S. and Canada. President Trump, meanwhile, changing the name of another body of water to stress his point that the U.S. is in charge. Also at SRNews.com, the president heads to West to raise money for Republicans ahead of the midterms. He'll be heading to Houston, Texas tonight for an RNC fundraiser. Tomorrow he is scheduled to go to Johnson Space Center to meet with the NASA administrator, and he'll also be awarding the Congressional Space Medal of Honor to the Artemis II crew who traveled to the moon and back. On Wall Street, about half an hour from the close, the Dow was up by 58 points, the NASDAQ up by 300. This is SRN News.
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0: electricity from both Otterto Power's energy resources and other power sources available throughout the region. The stored energy can then be delivered when demand is high, helping support reliability and managing energy costs. The project is in the planning phase and entering permitting and regulatory review. If approved, it would provide approximately 75 megawatts of capacity for up to 4 hours. Current estimates show the system could generate approximately $800,000 to $1.2 million in annual property tax revenue while continuing energy infrastructure investment at a site that has supported power generation for more than a century. If approved, construction could begin in 2027, with operation expected in late 2027 or early 2028. A semi-driver was injured in a crash in Clay County early Thursday morning. State troopers say a semi was heading west on I-94 at around 1:18 when it lost control and flipped in the median near mile marker 16. The driver, 38-year-old Julius Aguma of Chesterfield, Virginia, was taken to Essentia Health in Fargo for treatment of non-life-threatening injuries. The State Patrol report does not list any suspicious factors in the crash. One person was injured in a crash Wednesday morning in Becker County. State troopers say the crash happened just after 8:40 at the intersection of County Road 131 and Highway 59 when two vehicles collided. One of the drivers, 71-year-old Louis Johansson of Bovee, suffered non-life-threatening injuries and was transported to Essentia Health St. Mary's in Detroit Lakes. The 20-year-old Detroit Lakes woman driving the other vehicle was not hurt. Both drivers were wearing a seatbelt. Minnesota-based CHS is partnering with Morocco's OCP to build a major phosphate fertilizer plant in Louisiana. The two companies plan to invest up to $450 million in the facility, which could produce more than 1 million metric tons of fertilizer annually. CHS says the project could reduce U.S. reliance on imported phosphate fertilizer by nearly half, while creating a more reliable domestic supply chain for American farmers. Construction could begin after required approvals. For KBRFradio.com News, I'm Derek Sidian. Get more news at KBRFradio.com. 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
1: Here's your forecast from News Talk 1250, KBRF. Today, sunny with a high near 78, light north wind becoming north-northwest. 52 tonight, and then for Friday, increasing clouds with a high of 82 tomorrow. Some rain likely on Friday night and Saturday. We see a chance of showers with a high of 83. That's your forecast from News Talk 1250 KBRF.
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Hot Talk with the Ox on this Thursday, State Fair Thursday, final Thursday broadcast of the month of August. How about that? We still have a Monday in August coming up, but then after that, we've rounded the corner into September. Okay. Labor Day's late this year. Keep thinking we're coming up on Labor Day weekend, but we got another week before we get there. 320-251-1990 on the Boulder Tap House studio or text line. Two ways to reach the program today. And obviously the anniversary, the one-year anniversary of the tragic Annunciation school shooting in Minneapolis. Also, the 73rd Princess Kay of the Milky Way has now been announced after the big pageant yesterday. The state fair starts today. We do have some of the state fair polls, at least the House of Representatives poll to get to. The public opinion poll.

0: I'll explain the significance of them later, not right now. We'll get to that. But have you seen the latest story about fraud in Minnesota? This is interesting. I suspected at some point this would come out. And I suppose it's strategically coming out now as we near Labor Day weekend when people start paying attention to politics and as we get closer to the November 3rd election regarding how much fraud actually is there in Minnesota. Okay, hold on to that for a sec. I know that if you've seen the story, you know exactly what I'm talking about. Still kind of work. We'll do this together. We'll go over the story together here shortly. And you can kind of help me kind of formulate where you're at on this. And I'm not positive exactly what my conclusions are going to be. I'll get to that here in just a sec. But interspersed throughout the show today, things about the Great Minnesota Get-Together. Not only the Princess Kay of the Milky Way has been named, but the Star Tribune, somebody named Richard Chin writing something for the Star Tribune. Ready for this? This is the headline. How to Not Be a Jerk at the Minnesota State Fair. Aha!
1: Huh.
0: Yes, it has barns, but there's no need to act like you were raised in one. So a couple things. Let's see here. Let's see here. Love the state fair, but there are downsides like annoying people. Okay, no one would mistake the Minnesota State Fair for a fancy tea party or dinner at a classy restaurant. Okay, it's more of eat with your hands, find your most comfortable shoes, and wear pants with an elastic waistband event. Observing good manners and civility are the key to surviving and even enjoying the fair. Nikki Black is an etiquette expert. She says, having good manners boils down to being aware and considerate of the people around you. To negotiate the masses, it's best to try to go with the flow. Adopt vehicle traffic patterns by walking on the right-hand side of the road. If you need to stop, step to the side so you don't impede people behind you. If you're with a large group, walk no more than two abreast. Oh, jeez, Louise. I had the flashback. Yesterday, were we talking about this or the day before, whatever, earlier this week, I remember talking about being at the state fair and having an agenda. I had to get somewhere. I had a meeting with something. I was supposed to be somewhere at some time to meet with somebody, which is rare for me at the fair. So I literally went to the fair for an hour and trying to get from A to B. If you're not just going with the flow, it's hard. And I got to say, people are just in their own worlds. Couldn't agree more. Big groups of people just stopping. Oh, they're talking like, hey. So I'm all for that one. Okay, there's that one. But then, I got to get to this here. Be kindness, respect, of course, that whole thing. Be patient, wait your turn. Don't linger and cause a backup in the crowd. If you have to take a photo or a selfie, be quick about it. Okay. If you see a bunch of people crowding around a popular food booth, it's always a good idea to ask, is this the end of the line? Yeah, okay. But here's my favorite. This is probably the best tip ever. And I've got a quick story on this too that I'll get to in a sec. Look at the menu before reaching the counter so you can order promptly. You stand in line, you get there, and you're like, do I get the large? Or it's like, you've been in line for 10 minutes. What did you do while you were in line? Were you not thinking about what you're going to order? Drives me crazy. Not at the state fair, but years ago, I was at B.B. King's Blues Bar in Memphis with a couple of coworkers late at night. Been a long day on the road coming back from Hurricane Katrina. Place is packed. The bar is 8 deep the entire way around the bar. Wow. We're thirsty. It's loud. There's some blues band playing. It's a great time. And we're standing there. Must have been, you know, I say 10 minutes, but, you know, for sure it was 5. Probably might have been 10 minutes. And when we got up to the bar, the bartender goes, "What do you have?" And my coworkers went, "Oh, I don't know." And I looked at him and I went, "I'll have a whatever, you know, 32-ounce beer, whatever." I've been looking at the tap beers going, "No, give me this." They hadn't even considered what they were going to have. I'm like, "What in the world? What are you doing?" So that was one of my weirdest experiences of people like, "What were you doing the whole time in line?" Couldn't agree more with that. Then, when you finish gnawing at your turkey leg or corn on the cob, it might make others uncomfortable if you lick your fingers or wipe your hands on your shirt. Napkins are my friend at the fair, says this etiquette expert. I always like to have some type of wipe to clean my hands or face. And, of course, make sure you throw your garbage and recyclables in the proper receptacles. Raise your hand if you've ever licked your fingers at the state fair. Would you ever consider doing that? My guess is you might do it once, and then you'd like be like, "Oh, my gosh, never do that again." But the other thing is wiping your hand on your shirt. Well, I mean, if you have to, you have to. Are there people that just use their shirt as a grease napkin, like intentionally all the time? And if you do, it's like, well, you're not going to read this. Like, who's going to take that? Anybody hear that and go, "Oh, I do that all the time. I'll quit now. I'll quit licking my hands at the state fair and using my shirt as a napkin." All right. And then, of course, the recyclables. I love the garbage and recyclables. They're pretty lenient at the fair, but they do have the, you got that in the right one. There aren't any garbage police that I'm aware of, though. Wear comfortable clothing. Don't wear something too revealing. Remember that it's a family affair. All right. That can be, whatever. Wear whatever you want at the fair. To be sure, the fair is not a church or a library, but there are plenty of kids around. So consider language that can be heard or read by others. Mm-hmm. It's about presenting the best version of yourself whenever you go, wherever you go, especially in public. This person goes to the fair every year, feels Minnesotans do a pretty good job of being mannerly and avoid fair faux pas. Everybody who's been to the fair knows what to expect. The only way that can work well is by really working with one another. Okay, that's nice. So behave at the fair. Best thing that I read there, the best thing all the way, the best thing for sure, is when you're walking, if you have a group of people and you're walking, I mean, gee whiz. Like, get out of the way. Drives me crazy. Uh-oh, somebody, we got a finger licker. Gross. My hand is raised way up for licking my fingers. At the fair? Like when you're in line waiting for the glass of milk, figure out plain or chocolate flavored milk. Oh, I realize now I'm guilty. At the malt wagon at the Benton County Fair this year, I was indecisive on my order, but I was only indecisive when I was the only one there, because I'm chatting with the dairy princesses and, it's more of just kind of a, hey, chummy thing. We're hanging out. But as soon as somebody, comes up behind you, it's like, all right, you got to make the call. I discovered a new flavor this year too. Blueberry butterscotch. Weirdest thing. Blueberry butterscotch malt at the Malt Wagon at the Benton County Fair. Huge fan. Also, last time I was at the state fair, I saw Amy Grant and Vince Gill 30 years ago. Jeez, Jeff, how about that? All right. Let's see, Don texting in. Only after walking through the animal barns do I lick my fingers, just to make people uncomfortable purposely. Yep. The ox is not licking his fingers, I don't think, at the state fair. I don't think that's happening. I get, like you're eating chicken wings at a restaurant or something sometimes. It's like, well, you're full of sauce. But, chances are you've washed your hands before you dined. Anyway. All right. Well, good for you. Well, whatever you need to do to have etiquette at the fair. My biggest thing, one thing is super loud, profane language. I get that. And if you are wearing basically naked clothing, hey. You better be ready to be stared at. Sorry. And if you're going to bust me for staring at you, well, what do you mean? What are you wearing that for? Well, the weirdest thing, I was at, not at the fair, but I was at the fairgrounds for the Back to the 50s car show this summer. the amount of young girls wearing incredibly revealing, scantily clad clothing, walking with their parents amazed me. I'm like, what is that? Holy cow. About halfway through the puberty cycle, and they're wearing clothes that, like, you wouldn't wear to the bar. Girls wouldn't, at, you know, at 21. And they're walking with their parents. It's like, okay. Freaks me out. Anyway, so there you have it. The State Fair is on. We'll get to the State Fair polling questions from some of the House of Representatives poll. We'll get to that here next hour on Hot Talk with the Ox. Before we get there, though, we have the Office of Inspector General, the Tim Walz new Truth Council to publish the truth about Metro Surge. But first, have you heard the latest on Minnesota's 9 or is it 18 or $19 billion fraud? Au contraire, says the media, just in time for the election. That next on Hot Talk with the Ox.
1: Here's your forecast from News Talk 1250, KVRF. Today, sunny with a high near 78, light north wind becoming north-northwest. 52 tonight, and then for Friday, increasing clouds with a high of 82 tomorrow. Some rain likely on Friday night and Saturday. We see a chance of showers with a high of 83. That's your forecast from News Talk 1250 KBRF.
2: This is your I-94 ramp cone zone update. The 210 I-94 ramp is closed. The interchange ramps will be closed to all travelers during construction, and traffic to and from Highway 210 at Fergus Falls will be detoured to the County Road 1/Tower Road. Highway 210 will remain open for travelers during construction. Traffic will shift to one side of the bridge and will be reduced to one lane in each direction. For construction updates, visit the Fergus Falls Chamber at fergusfalls.com and click on the Cone Zone. 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

0: 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Listen for the latest weather forecast and the latest reports from the Weather Spotter Network. 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

0: is the Ox. Welcome to Hot Talk with the Ox on this Thursday, beginning of the state fair. Can you believe it? Wow, freaking me out. Okay, lots to talk about. Fair etiquette, or we can get off of fair etiquette. I'm unaware that I've ever been a huge violator of fair etiquette. Possibly being the guy that isn't ready to order because he doesn't know what all is available at a food booth. Not sure. But most of the places that I go to food booths, there's not a lot of choices. Like, okay, I'll have a pork chop on a stick. Okay. All right, I'll have a corn dog. Okay. The foot long versus the regular size corn dog. That's always, I wrestle with that. All right. I'm going to tease with something. We'll pick it up as we round the corner here into hour two of Hot Talk with the Ox. KSTP is running a story that is telling us that, wait a minute here, this whole $19 billion fraud thing that Trump is saying about Minnesota, Joe Thompson saying $9 billion fraud, maybe it's not nearly that high. Before we do that, though, we go back to December of 2025 with U.S. Attorney Joe Thompson.
1: In recent months has flagged 14 Medicaid programs as having significant fraud problems. For those 14 programs, which include the Housing Stabilization Services Program and the EIDBI Autism Program, the state's issued a payment suspension for 90 days. They've ordered a third-party audit of all providers in those programs, and they've even canceled the Housing Stabilization Services Program altogether. Now, these services, there are many more. PCA services, adult day services, non-emergency medical transportation. Now, we've been talking for some months about the fraud problem in Minnesota, and I've always believed that if you speak the truth in a plain-spoken way, people can handle it. Minnesotans and taxpayers deserve to know the truth of the fraud. The fraud is not small. It isn't isolated. The magnitude cannot be overstated. What we see in Minnesota is not a handful of bad actors committing crimes. It's a staggering industrial scale fraud. It's swamping Minnesota and calling into question everything we know about our state.
0: In that, he was asked, there's $18 billion sent by Medicaid to Minnesota in all those high-risk programs. And remember, he said half of it, we expect half of it to be fraud of all those programs. Okay. Channel 5, the investigative team, has documented cases being prosecuted totaling less than $500 million so far. Okay. So the Kristen Robbins, others have often quoted $9 billion. People are saying $18 billion. Trump was saying $18 or $19 billion. So far, only $500 million has been actually documented as fraud. And they're letting us know this. As if to say, so, see, it's really not that bad. Now, I'm not knocking KSTP. I think they've been the only ones really out there doing investigative journalism on anything. But I mean, for as far as main big media outlets in Minnesota. But interesting, if you look at this, yeah, where is the $9 billion? Where is the $18 billion? What really is the number? Is $500 million enough, or is this going to be fodder now for the Democrats to say, wow, they're not ready. It's 500. Look, if they, it's almost like a bait. Like, I dare you, Democrats, to pick up on this and say, wow, they're saying 500 million. So really, what's the big deal? I mean, I can just see that conclusion. The campaign's heads are exploding right now, trying to figure out how to make hay out of this deal. But it raises a decent question. It's like, okay, if there's $9 billion, let's start charging people. Let's start finding this. Let's start getting this stuff. And there may be more coming. Joe was seeing a lot of stuff that, as I understand, is in the works. So we haven't even seen a lot of the crimes that are being committed yet, but they need to produce. Coming up on Hot Talk with the Ox, more on this. Also, the Office of Inspector General, a direct result of this Feeding Our Future fraud, had their first meeting yesterday. And then, Terrible Todd, should violent felons be allowed to have big, nasty, mean dogs? Like they're not allowed to have guns. And also my favorite topic of the next hour on Hot Talk with the Ox, the Democratic vocabulary. Even Democrats are saying maybe we've overreached on this. There's special words for things next on Hot Talk.
2: We all have different skills, things that make us unique. 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I'm Sergeant First Class Cameron Riggs from Winona. 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
11: News this hour at Town Hall. I'm Bob Agnew in Washington. Canadian military spending is surging with companies expanding into defense contracting. For example, one company known for luxury park is now making high-tech military gear. The Canadian government pouring billions into their industries to reduce reliance on American suppliers. As a trade war heats up between the two countries, President Trump is changing the name of another body of water.
12: President Trump changed the name of the Gulf of Mexico to the Gulf of America. Now he's looking north. The president in the Oval Office with a new map and telling reporters he's renaming Lake Ontario and calling it Lake America.
11: It's correspondent Laura Winters reporting. Iran's economy is poised for more instability as the administration tries to convince other countries to end all financial dealings with the Islamic regime there. One country has already done so, the United Arab Emirates. Meanwhile, new details are emerging about an Iranian plot targeting world leaders, a world leader's family member right here in the United States.
13: Israeli Prime Minister Benjamin Netanyahu says Iran tried to murder one of his sons. A U.S. law enforcement source identifies the target as his eldest son, Yair, who was living near Miami. Israeli reports say Yair was moved out of the area after intelligence determined an Iranian cell was already on the ground. The plot adds to growing concerns about Iranian threats against officials and their families. Willie Nelson, Washington.
11: California's federal government battling over hospice fraud.
14: California's been a focus of the Trump administration's crackdown on fraud and federally funded health care programs, with more than 1,000 California hospices removed from Medicare since early 2025. Federal officials estimate that L.A. County alone accounts for an estimated $3.5 billion in fraudulent hospice claims. The state says it's doing its part to tackle the issue. California has revoked nearly 500 licenses since putting a moratorium on new hospices in 2021 and in June adopted long-awaited emergency regulations that set more stringent criteria for approving new licenses. Bernie Bennett reporting.
11: More at townhall.com.
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16: The Food and Drug Administration has approved a groundbreaking pancreatic cancer drug that the experts predict will transform treatment for the notoriously deadly form of cancer. More on the good news there from correspondent Ed Donahue.
17: It's called Diraxonrasib with the brand name ResonQ. The daily pills block a mutated protein that fuels tumor growth in more than 90% of pancreatic cancer cases. Patients who got the new treatment live for a median of 13.2 months compared with 6.7 months for people on chemotherapy. One oncologist says this is not a cure, but it's the best option they've ever had. Pancreatic cancer is among the most deadly forms because it is hard to detect before it starts spreading to other organs. Earlier this year, former Nebraska Senator Ben Sasse described on CBS's 60 Minutes how he had less pain while taking Diraxonrasib. Ed Donahue, Washington.
16: You'll find breaking news and analysis at townhall.com. The country knew that Dolly Parton was very talented, but did you know how generous she was? Jason Walker has a report.
18: The Library of Congress calls Parton a titan of children's literacy for the millions of free books she provided every month through her Imagination Library. She also gave $1 million to Vanderbilt University's Medical Center to help develop Moderna's COVID-19 vaccine. She purchased an entire Nashville mall to support the surrounding black neighborhood. Some estimates say Dolly Parton gave away at least $200 million. Jason Walker reporting.
16: Dolly Parton fans are circulating a petition to rename Nashville International Airport to Dolly Parton International. Parton was born east of Knoxville and became a megastar in Nashville, where she lived for most of her life. You'll find more on these stories at
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20: Here's your forecast on News Talk 1250 KPRF. As we go through tonight, going to be seeing mostly clear skies. Lows dropping us down to 54. Winds tonight out of the north at about 6. For a Friday, increasing clouds, 83 for our high, a little bit of rain moving in a Friday night, and then again a Saturday night and Sunday night. 84 for Saturday's high, 85 on Sunday, 84 by Monday. That's your forecast on News Talk 1250 KPRF. Depend on it.
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0: is the Ox. Welcome to Hot Talk with the Ox on this Thursday, beginning day of the fair. Not only that, but the day after, finally, something has happened regarding fighting fraud in Minnesota. It's a compromise. I know it's a compromise, but the Office of Inspector General, they actually did pass it out of the legislative session. Amazingly enough, it was bipartisan, obviously, since it passed. This is the one that's supposed to root out fraud, to be an independent agency, an independent inspector, to actually make sure that these agencies that are giving out money are giving money to people who are actually providing service. And then if they're not, to then be the investigating arm to straighten it out. Well, that's the good news, maybe. The bad news is that the compromise put it under the executive branch. In other words, the governor is the boss of it. So what really is the difference? There are some differences. More than a step in the right direction, I think, for a lot of us. I know we a lot of us kind of went back and forth on this. Do we need another arm of government? Do we need another committee? Do we need another set of payrolls and all that? Something had to be done. And after we kind of all just had the conversation, it was determined bipartisanly, yes, I guess we do. Obviously, with the Democrats in charge of the legislature and basically run by Tim Walz from the executive office, they had to put it under the purview of the governor, unfortunately, which is weird to have the governor's police force policing the governor. But hey, we'll take what we can get. There might be more nuances there that will make us feel even a little bit better on this. Joining us now, Waconia State Representative Jim Nash, who has been named the vice chair of this commission. Representative Nash, congratulations, I think. Welcome back to Hot Talk with the Ox.
1: Thanks, Ox. Yeah, I needed another thing to do. Apparently. No, you know, I was just listening to the lead-in. I wanted to remind you that we have Speaker Lisa Damith, soon to be the next governor, Lisa Damith. So we have the Democrats don't run all of state government. We have a voice there. But
0: yeah,
1: to the question of did we need another thing, the individual inspectors general that are embedded into each area, like Minnesota Management and Budget, HHS, different departments, they're not doing the job. And I know your listeners have been watching this, and you and I talked about it when you were in my office. People are covering stuff up, and It's shameless. So the independent Office of Inspector General has been created. It was done in a bipartisan manner, and it is going to have the ability to go anywhere, see anything, do anything, and what we will do as a commission is we will pick probably three or four names from interested applicants. We're going to vet the crap out of them, and we will then forward those names to the governor. And she, it'll either be Lisa, please, dear God, or Senator Klobuchar becoming governor, and they will then choose. They don't get to offer up their own. They don't get to use nepotism and give the job to a friend. So it'll have to be chosen from the names that are forwarded to them.
0: Okay. So that's comforting. And you guys had your first official organizational meeting, I think, yesterday on this, correct?
1: We did, yes. We met at 10 in the morning, and we established the chair, the vice chair. We went through some of the parameters that we will be operating under moving forward. And we'll be setting the future dates and so on. And really in the next couple of meetings is when a lot of the heavy lifting is going to be carried out. But I'll tell you, Ox, the optimism that I had coming out of that meeting is really nice. It's fresh because people are sick and tired of having their money just ripped out of their wallets. And that's what I said in the meeting was, people are tired, they're getting robbed, and we're going to have to fix this. So I believe that we are heading in the right direction.
0: Yeah, and it took a little while, right? It wasn't immediately like, we need to do this. But upon further examination, I think we did. And I'm glad it's bipartisan.
1: Yeah.
0: And I'm glad that you're the vice chair.
1: Thank you. I rarely say nice things about the Senate because they're a confusing and mysterious bunch. But they did the bill first, and we had to badger the House DFL into doing the bill. If you'll remember, it was being held hostage in my committee for, 10 weeks or so.
0: Should have happened right out of the gate.
1: Should have been one of the first things we did. And they apparently didn't realize that we had fraud. They just buried their head in the sand and pretended that something else was happening.
0: Mm-hmm.
1: And we had to bully them. Finally, the bill got passed. The governor signed it, and now we are in a place where we will be moving on this. And I think that we're going to see progress very quickly because the Democrats have realized, we really screwed up, and we might want to try to win some of these seats by appearing to have been part of the solution when they were all of the problem.
0: Amen. Well, Representative Nash, on this this deal, reading some of the specifics, I think one of the specifics of the bill was that by September 1st, the job description had to be done and put out for the inspector general. So I'm assuming that's coming. So we'll get some applications in pretty soon, I would assume. But also, it's not just this one person, right? There's like a commission here also with other people.
1: Correct. Yep. It's not just hiring a person and spiking the ball and hoping that that's going to be it. It's going to be really picking who all will work in the office. And the first and biggest part is finding the OIG person, but it's also setting up the parameters of the office, setting the people who are going to work in the office and so on.
0: Yeah. No, that's cool. What do you know what specific role you, and by the way, Heather Gustafson, former DJ colleague of ours here at Layton Broadcasting years ago, now Senator.
1: See, I did not know
0: Heather
1: that.
0: Gustafson,
1: but,
0: yeah.
1: Yeah.
0: And
1: but her voice. She does have that DJ voice.
0: She does. Yep. And she was the author, the Democrat author of this. If I'm not mistaken, your senator from your district, Julia Coleman, was the first to have the idea. But, of course, it was a Republican, so nobody paid attention to it. If I'm not mistaken on that, I think this is one of Julia's things, if I'm not mistaken. But then Heather picked it up as a Democrat. So all of a sudden they liked it. But
1: yeah,
0: she's the chair.
1: We're eventually just going to get the thing done. And The biggest part of who gets credit for what is the state of Minnesota is going to be able to say, I'm not getting robbed anymore. And there'll be plenty of kudos to go around for everybody, I think.
0: Well, it's good that we're getting something done here anyway.
1: Yeah, I will say that the process was shameful that the Democrats took this long to let the bill out of committee because, again, Jeanne Cleavorn was my co-chair in state gov since we're tied, and I would bring the bill forward and she would shoot it down, and I would bring the bill forward and she would shoot it down. And then she had a bill of her own that was really the governor's bill that gave the governor more power in the picking than they should have. And we had to blow that up. So don't let anybody tell you that the Republicans didn't hold firm. We absolutely dug in and insisted that this bill happen. And Speaker Lisa Damoth, soon to be Governor Lisa Damoth, was an integral part of that, as were a lot of us that were chairs and members.
0: Yeah. Finally, then, Representative Nash, Vice Chair Nash, again, just kind of drill it in why we should feel slightly comforted, or at least accept the fact that this does operate under the executive branch, under the governor, the very person that it's supposed to police.
1: Well, there really wasn't anywhere else to put it or any way to get that passed. The Democrats weren't really interested in having somebody with full autonomy, but this is as close to full autonomy as we were able to get. The governor, again, will be able to pick from within this pool of people, but they're not going to be able to dictate what they do, where they go, what they look at. The OIG, once up and running, will have the ability to lift up any rock that they wish and look for the bugs underneath.
0: Well, we'll watch it unfold. And what's the timeline for actual operation? Is it supposed to be up and running by like January 1st or something? Or what's the...
1: Everything is supposed to be picked, and the OIG will be named by February.
0: February, okay.
1: Yep.
0: All right.
1: And hopefully it'll be a Republican governor, Republican House, Republican Senate, and that we'll be able to really move quickly and get the Senate confirmed and get this person on the job.
0: Commissioner level position?
1: Actually, it's higher than a commissioner because they have the ability to go in and make the commissioners do things.
0: Ah, okay. All right. Well, hey, Representative Nash, thanks for the last minute, kind of spur of the moment guest appearance here on Hot Talk with the Ox. Glad to know that you're in leadership there and making it happen.
1: Always happy to hit a curveball for you, Ox.
0: Thanks, Jim.
1: You bet. Talk to you.
0: Waconia State Representative Jim Nash with us on Hot Talk with the Ox. Yesterday made vice chair of the first OIG committee, essentially, to select the first inspector general. 320-251-1990 on the Boulder Tap House text line. Listener 1A, this is great. Yes, it's a wonderful thing that the governor won't be able to appoint friends or relatives to the fraud commission. Awesome news. Can you imagine a chief executive appointing, say, his children or sons-in-law to positions of power? That would be crazy, crazy, I say. Thank you. This is from Ann. Then why don't we fire those people who aren't investigating in these different agencies? What are they getting a salary for? Just to cover up fraud? Yeah. Yeah, well, we'll see. The pressure will be on when Lisa Damith is governor. Like, you caught the car. Republicans caught the car. Now what are you going to do with it? Can't wait to see what will happen. Needs to happen. Coming up on Hot Talk with the Ox, the public opinion polls at the Minnesota State Fair. I'll remind you again why we care about these things, because they do find their way into policy eventually, despite being essentially arbitrary in when they ask them at the fair. So we'll get into that here in a little while. Terrible Todd tells me, though, that there's closing arguments now in the what's her first name? This Clancy chick?
2: Lindsay Clancy. Yep, I've been captured.
0: Do you want to, should we go to this?
2: The defense is giving closing arguments right now, trying to tell the jury why she's not guilty.
0: Oh, let's listen for just a second. We're kicking and screaming, at least covering it at this point a little bit here on Hot Talk with the Ox.
3: They have an obligation to investigate. Now, at the end of the day, when you're talking about, well, we've got the charges before the court, you can sit there in the court, you can feel proud of yourself. Do a good investigation. You even know with this, you'll see the photograph of the cup and the powder. What is it? What is? They don't even analyze. Did they take pictures? Did they analyze? Did they test the blood? Did they? Lousy investigation of this. Well, that's okay because she was guilty, and they put her in the hospital, and she's the evil woman that killed three innocent kids.
0: Man.
3: And they're going to stand there while she's chained to the bed, paralyzed. You heard testimony from Dr. Zeisel. They weren't little fluffy cuffs that were securing her to the bed. They were handcuffs. Not the medical treatment. Medical treatment would be, like restraints, so you don't do whatever, pull lines out and things. We're talking about when the big men were in there with their guns and their badges and they're sitting outside the door, and they're going to make sure that Lindsay Clancy, paralyzed, chained to the bed, doesn't get up and run away from the hospital, I guess, and they just have to suffer their way through. I worked 8 hours. I had another shift I had to work that night. This is the treatment. And what's important about that is what kind of treatment this young lady get from the health care providers. Remember Meg Collins? She came in this court. Meg, you might remember. Tall woman, short blonde hair.
0: We'll come off of this. Anybody want to make a prediction? What? Okay, what happens here? We haven't been following it much. I've been trying to avoid it, like staying away from it, like not touching it with a 10-foot pole for obvious reasons. But it is kind of a thing that people have been following. Terrible tragedy, whatever the case. But if you have thoughts, guilty, not guilty, should she be let off? Do we understand her? Ladies, do you understand her? Can you sympathize? Men really can't unless they've dealt with their ladies that have been in that situation. Not quite that bad, obviously, but don't know. Don't know what's going to happen here. I don't have a feel for it. Terrible, Todd. You've been paying more attention to it than I have.
2: It's hard to say at this point.
0: Really?
2: Man. It really is.
0: No, no?
2: Yep.
0: All right. Well, if the glove don't fit, you must acquit. This is Hot Talk with the Ox.
4: Here's your forecast on News Talk 1250 KPRF. As we go through tonight, going to be seeing mostly clear skies. Lows dropping us down to 54, winds tonight out of the north at about 6. For a Friday, increasing clouds, 83 for our high, a little bit of rain moving in a Friday night, and then again a Saturday night and Sunday night. 84 for Saturday's high, 85 on Sunday, 84 by Monday. That's your forecast on News Talk 1250 KPRF. Depend on it.
5: Weather can shift quickly and sometimes become dangerous. 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
4: This is your I-94 ramp cone zone update. The 210 I-94 ramp is closed. The interchange ramps will be closed to all travelers during construction, and traffic to and from Highway 210 in Fergus Falls will be detoured to the County Road 1/Tower Road. Highway 210 will remain open for travelers during construction. Traffic will shift to one side of the bridge and will be reduced to one lane in each direction. For construction updates, visit the Fergus Falls Chamber at fergusfalls.com and click on the Cone Zone. 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
6: Minnesota News Network, I'm Sean Maloney. Democratic candidate for governor Amy Klobuchar takes in the Minnesota State Fair today. Klobuchar says it's a great opportunity to hear from Minnesotans.
7: I've gotten ideas that have actually led to legislation here, like drug shortages, wow, the bill that we passed. But this is the place where you actually are there, and they know where your booth is, and it's a great tradition, and especially where you bring rural, suburban, urban together in one place.
6: Klobuchar will go up against Republican Lisa Damith in the November general election. Minnesota could receive up to $307 million under a multi-state settlement with Meta over concerns its social media platforms harmed young people. Save CEO Eric Mishy says the funds should support suicide prevention, mental health programs, and education on safe social media and AI use. The agreement could require Meta to pay as much as $17.1 billion nationwide. And state lawmakers, candidates, and local officials met in Rochester Wednesday to discuss transportation funding and infrastructure needs across southeastern Minnesota. Hosted by the Minnesota Transportation Alliance, the meeting focused on roads, transit, and other key projects. This is MNN.
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Talk with the Ox on this Thursday, the first day of the Minnesota State Fair. Coming up a little bit more on the State Fair, we've got the House of Representatives public opinion poll to go over. If you're new to this whole activity, the Senate and the House, bipartisan, this is not the, these aren't the caucuses, these aren't the Democrat-Republican caucuses. This is just the central administration of the House and the Senate. I don't know how they come up with the questions, but they come up with a dozen or so questions. And then they, you can take the poll if you go to the Senate or the House booth, not the Republican or Democrat places. You can turn this music down if you can, please, thank you. Like, I like it, but, you know. The education building is where you go for this, and it's a bipartisan. It's just the Senate and House booths, and you take these public opinion polls. Really, only it's very liberal weighted because not a lot of people go to the education building unless they're liberals, I guess. Whatever the case, it shows what they want us to be talking about in the upcoming legislative session, and then when the fair is over, we'll have the numbers and let you know who answered what. So that's is coming up here in just a little while. We'll get to this year's questions, at least some of them. And also the one of my favorite topics of the day. I think it's going to be, I hope it's as fun as I think it's going to be. But early this morning, I stumbled upon a story about a center-left organization that is taking to task Democrats and their new their woke vocabulary, saying that it's condescending and it actually turns people off. We'll go to some of these words and phrases here, see which ones made the list. I can't wait. Looking forward to it. So that's coming up here in just a second. The former Boston Fire Department Commissioner is with us in just over a half hour, kicking off hour three of Hot Talk with the Ox. Apparently, there's some new firefighting technology that is being used in other areas, but not for firefighting, and would be a huge life-saving effort, if you will, for the firefighters. A big campaign to try to get this to be mainstreamed, I guess, with firefighters. Interesting location technology. So really looking forward to that conversation here, kicking off hour three of Hot Talk with the Ox. Obviously some open lines, and then also, should dogs be considered like firearms? And if you're a violent felon and you're released on probation, parole, whatever, should there be restrictions on what kind of dog you can have? Just think about that for a second. Okay. We will. Coming up on Hot Talk with the Ox next.

0: should too. With SRN News, I'm Bob Agnew in Washington. Canadian military spending is surging with companies expanding into defense contracting. One company known for luxury parkas is now making high-tech military gear. The Canadian government is investing billions into its military infrastructure, trying to reduce its reliance on American suppliers. Iran's economy is poised for more instability now as the administration tries to convince other countries to end their financial dealings with the Islamic Republic. It's all part of an effort to pressure the Islamic regime into backing away from any plans to ever develop a nuclear weapon, something that President Trump says he simply will not accept. The president heads out west this week to help raise money for Republicans. A stop tonight in Houston, Texas, will be an opportunity to speak at an RNC fundraiser tomorrow. He'll go to the Johnson Space Center to meet with the NASA administrator. This is SRN News.
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0: operation for more than a century. If approved, construction could begin in 2027, with operation expected in late 2027 or early 2028. A semi-driver was injured in a crash in Clay County early Thursday morning. State troopers say a semi was heading west on I-94 at around 1:18 when it lost control and flipped in the median near mile marker 16. The driver, 38-year-old Julius Aguma of Chesterfield, Virginia, was taken to Essentia Health in Fargo for treatment of non-life-threatening injuries. The State Patrol report does not list any suspicious factors in the crash. One person was injured in a crash Wednesday morning in Becker County. State troopers say the crash happened just after 8:40 at the intersection of County Road 131 and Highway 59 when two vehicles collided. One of the drivers, 71-year-old Louis Johansson of Bovee, suffered non-life-threatening injuries and was transported to Essentia Health St. Mary's in Detroit Lakes. The 20-year-old Detroit Lakes woman driving the other vehicle was not hurt. Both drivers were wearing a seatbelt. Minnesota-based CHS is partnering with Morocco's OCP to build a major phosphate fertilizer plant in Louisiana. The two companies plan to invest up to $450 million in the facility, which could produce more than 1 million metric tons of fertilizer annually. CHS says the project could reduce U.S. reliance on imported phosphate fertilizer by nearly half while creating a more reliable domestic supply chain for American farmers. Construction could begin after required approvals. For KBRFradio.com News, I'm Derek Sidian. 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
1: Here's your forecast on News Talk 1250 KBRF. As we go through tonight, we'll be seeing mostly clear skies. Lows dropping us down to 54, winds tonight out of the north at about 6. For a Friday, increasing clouds, 83 for our high, a little bit of rain moving in a Friday night, and then again a Saturday night and Sunday night. 84 for Saturday's high, 85 on Sunday, 84 by Monday. That's your forecast on News Talk 1250 KBRF. Depend on it.
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formerly unhoused. Okay. let's see here. Rahm Emanuel, former Chicago mayor, argues the Democrat Party should ignore the culture police, worry less about a child's right to pick his pronouns, and more about children who do not know what a pronoun is. Aha! Governor Andy Beshear telling Michigan Democrats in April the party has repelled red and swing state voters with terms like justice-involved population rather than inmates, food insecure instead of hungry, and substance use disorder instead of addiction. Sometimes these terms make it feel like we're talking down to people, like we're talking at them instead of to them. Kicking off this segment of Hot Talk with the Ox, as we eagerly anticipate the closing arguments in the Lindsey Clancy trial, ahem, the Ox doing his best work to avoid the conversation thus far. I realize it's a big deal. But also coming up, the state fair is on, and I've got a dozen questions that the Minnesota House of Representatives is asking you, oh fairgoer, if you would be so obliging to stop into the education building, go to the House booth, and take the poll. So those questions here in moments. And I'll accept them, by the way, answers from you. It's not just me answering the questions. I'll accept them from you, too, if you want to, if you want to weigh in.

0: And this is the first of a few of references to these questionnaires here that we'll do certainly throughout today and the state fair moving forward. And then at the end of the fair, the all-important results, the questions, and who answered what and how many people did. So all that is on deck here on tap. But, yeah, I got to get to this. This is cracking me up. I could use your help, oh, Hot Talk with the Ox listener, on this one. And that is, I'm working on an outside the box with the Ox on this. I don't fully have the conclusion, but I have a lot to go on here. I'm doing my best to try to focus in on this. I know that there's a great outside the box thought on this. But this is Axios this morning. They're calling it Democrats' vocabulary trap. Unhoused people, criminal justice impacted individuals, substance use disorder, birthing people. I don't know what that means, actually. I don't know what birthing people is. Do you? We'll study this here in a second. The left's embrace of woke buzzwords alienated working class voters and drove many to Donald Trump, says some of the political analysts, if you will, helping out in the Democrat campaigns this year. California Governor Newsom said Democrats need to become more culturally normal. Elise Slotkin, Michigan Democrat, Senator, says Democrats need to speak the language of the factory line, not the faculty lounge. So let's see. Latinx, L-A-T-I-N-X, intersectionality, allyship, and inclusivity became increasingly common around the last competitive Democrat presidential primary in 2020. Prominent Democrats rarely talk this way anymore, they say, but such words still show up in press releases in progressive circles. Well, there's a group called Third Way. I feel like we've talked about Third Way before. This is ringing a bell. And maybe we already went through this. It's attached to the story, but it's from back in August of 2025. So maybe we covered this a year ago when it first came out. I'm not sure. But it starts with, for a party that spends billions of dollars trying to find the perfect language to connect to voters, Democrats and their allies use an awful lot of words and phrases no ordinary person would ever dream of saying. The intent of the language is to include, broaden, empathize, accept, and embrace. The effect of the language is to sound like extreme, divisive, elitist, and obfuscatory enforcers of wokeness. To please the few, we have alienated the many, especially on cultural issues where our language sounds superior, haughty, and arrogant. To please the few, we have alienated the many. That is exactly what the modern Democrat Party and now DSA is doing. Absolutely. That defines it. Well put, oh, Third Way Post. So words, let's see here. This is the words that say, I am more empathetic than you, and you are callous to hurting others' feelings. The words that do this, the word privilege, dialoguing, wow, othering, triggering, microaggression, centering, safe space, holding space, body shaming. Dialoguing, you know, that is one of those words that's fun to like to embrace. Like, I would love to incorporate that to amuse with absurdity. Yes, we'll get together tomorrow afternoon for some quality dialoguing and fortified spirit imbibing. I don't know. What are we talking about here? Then seminar language that says, I'm smarter and more concerned about important issues than you. Your kitchen table concerns are small. These terms are subverting norms, systems of oppression, cultural appropriation, the Overton window. There you go. That's a good one. Existential threat to the climate, the planet, democracy, the economy. I have become a user, a comfortable user of the term existential threat. At one point, I had no idea what it meant. Now, I love it. I get it. The words that say we are beholden to groups, not to individuals. Radical transparency, small d democracy, barriers to participation. One of my favorites. Stakeholders. Oh, anybody else irritated with that? I remember that being drilled into my head in business college or going to college for business. The difference between stakeholders and shareholders. Just pounding it into your head. And then all of a sudden now stakeholders has become this gigantic overarching thing that's like, wow, well, then we have to take all of them seriously. Well, no, we don't. The unhoused, best one. Food insecurity. Housing insecurity. Okay. I don't know the term birthing. Birthing person, inseminated person. Does birthing person means female?
1: A person who gives birth, a gender neutral person who gives birth. Yep.
0: So they don't have to refer to them as a girl, as a female.
1: Right.
0: Because they can be men and give birth.
1: Right.
0: Or not, but they're just a birthing person.
1: Ugh.
0: Inseminated person. Wow. Never heard that used. Pregnant people. Chest feeding. Oh my. Cisgender. What's that again? Cis?
1: Straight.
0: Straight. Okay. Dead naming. That's one word. Dead naming.
1: Yep. That's where a trans person changes their name and you call them by their old name.
0: Oh, wow.
1: Yep.
0: Okay. Heteronormative, patriarchy, LGBTQIA+. Standing up to MAGA's cruel attacks on gay and transgender people requires creating empathy and building a broad coalition, not confusing or shaming people who could otherwise be allies. Okay. BIPOC, allyship, intersectionality, minoritized communities. Minoritized communities. Wow, that's a new one. Involuntary confinement. Yeah, that's good. Incarcerated people. All right. Justice involved. They say what these things say is the criminal is the victim and the victim is an afterthought. All right. Conclusion, some will take issue with the inclusion of words or phrases we ask Democrats to avoid when talking to the public. And to reiterate, we have used some of these phrases in our own writings in the past. Aha! All right. Before you draft your angry tweet thread, think about conversations with persuadable voters in your own life, especially friends, family, and coworkers. And consider whether the use of the language above would help or hurt your case. Thank you for this. Unbelievable. So now they're catching on here for the election. You got Rahm Emanuel. You've got Gavin Newsom. Cory Booker. What is this here? Announced Cory Booker and Katie Britt. Senators from New Jersey and Alabama announced a resolution praising community-based health systems for helping birthing individuals and birthing people. Mm-hmm. Intersectionality. That's a good one. Guy ought to use that more often. I'm not sure what it means, but I think I like it. What are we missing? Is there anything missing here? These are some great, great buzzwords. 320-251-1990 on the Boulder Tap House studio or text line. Oh, Troll, here we go. $9 billion in fraud called an overpayment. Thank you. All crazies invited equals a big tent. Use of logic, you're racist. Senility, sharp as a Biden tack. Yes, thank you. Oh, man. A man giving birth is really taking a crap, says one of our texters. Thank you. Using a different word, but I didn't say it on the air. Ah, thank you. You can't swing a dead cat without hitting one. Makes me laugh every time you say it. Okay. I appreciate that. I don't know, you know, if any of us use words that just seem to insult the average person, but Democrats excel at it. And they're doing it on purpose. Make no mistake about it. Now they're saying, don't do that. Because what did we learn about the dissection, if you will, or what was the term they used about the Kamala Harris for president campaign? I forget what it was now. But basically it was like, we need to be where the people are. Yeah, we need to talk in regular language too. And definitely, right, to please the few, you alienate the many. Classic. 320-251-1990 on the Boulder Tap House studio or text line. Thanks for that. I think I've got what I needed for my Outside the Box with the Ox tomorrow. But if I'm missing something, would love to hear from you. Whenever we go over these words, I think about it. I'm like, wow, there are words I haven't seen before, but then I forget some of the obvious ones too. Like Trucker Bob. Like, I wonder, like, a trucker, is there a euphemistic Democrat word for trucker that would sound more...
2: Well,
0: I don't know.
2: We would
0: tolerant.
2: What we would say, if somebody had a stuttering problem,
0: yeah,
2: God, is he double clutching?
0: Ah,
2: oh yeah,
0: that's good.
2: Yeah, it was, and I still use it. Quit double clutching. Tell me what you want to hear. Okay, bye.
0: Thank you. Appreciate that. 320-251-1990 on the Boulder Tap House studio or text line. If we missed something, let us know. Short of that, we're going to start the poll, a rite of passage on the first day of the Minnesota State Fair here on Hot Talk with the Ox. We'll only get probably through a couple of these questions, but we'll have this in front of us here moving forward for Friday and certainly Monday, Tuesday as we get going. And then once the answers are all tabulated, we'll have them for you after Labor Day to see what Minnesotans who answered the poll at the fair really think about these issues. What are the issues? Find out next on Hot Talk with the Ox.
3: 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As we go through tonight, going to be seeing mostly clear skies. Lows dropping us down to 54. Winds tonight out of the north at about 6 for a Friday. Increasing clouds, 83 for our high. A little bit of rain moving in a Friday night. And then again a Saturday night and Sunday night. 84 for Saturday's high. 85 on Sunday, 84 by Monday. That's your forecast on News Talk 1250 KPRF. 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
4: This is MNN Sports. I'm Mike Krim. The Vikings play in Denver tomorrow in the final preseason game of the year, and head coach Kevin O'Connell said yesterday he's hoping both J.J. McCarthy and Carson Wentz can get some reps in that game. He says it'll help the team.
5: I think all four of our quarterbacks have had, you know, good training camps. I know we're counting, you know, those balls and strikes, and when those pitches are right on the corner, I don't know how you count them without knowing the play call and the intent and all those things. But that's our jobs to do and challenge these guys on a daily basis to go, you know, help be elevators of whatever group they're in with on offense. And, you know, I feel like we've been able to do that, but we have, you know, one-third of our preseason game opportunities still to be played.
4: Tomorrow's game will kick off at 8. There's college football tonight. St. Thomas opens the season at home against Winona State at 6 o'clock in St. Paul. Tommy's head coach, Glenn Caruso, says his team has had a good fall camp.
6: We're not a fully formed team yet, but we have a lot more indicators as to who we are and what we need to be. I would say globally have had maybe the most enjoyable time, specifically, not because we haven't had adversity like everybody else, but specifically because of the team and their attention and their brotherhood and their love for each other and their competition with each other.
4: There's also a full slate of college football games tonight in the Northern Sun. College soccer tonight, the Gopher women are at number 15 BYU. That starts at 8 o'clock. The Twins are off tonight. They'll return home for a three-game series against first-place Chicago tomorrow night at Target Field. They've lost 5 of 6, and manager Derek Shelton says,
7: "We need to bounce back. I mean, we didn't play well in this road trip, and I think the sense of urgency needs to really come into play."
4: The White Sox lead the Twins by 6.5 games in the AL Central. The AAA St. Paul Saints are home tonight against Toledo. That first pitch is 7:07. For more Minnesota sports info, follow us on X at Minnesota Radio. 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

0: I, Dan the Ox Oxner, host of Hot Talk with the Ox, go into this every year not vetting the questions. I have not looked at these questions, so we're going to look at them for the first time together. As I scan them, though, I will make immediate, if I need to make immediate executive decisions and skip them if I find them to be unprovocative, boring, or otherwise uninsightful. The 12 questions that the nonpartisan Minnesota State House of Representatives will be asking you at the state fair if you visit their booth. This isn't the Republican or Democrat booth or candidate booth. This is the actual House booth. There's a Senate booth and a House booth. And they've got this state fair poll, which only the Democrats use come legislative session as some validation for some bill that they want to author. Sorry, because it's mainly Democrats that take the poll. But you can go take this. So here we go. First question. Should Minnesota's governors and lieutenant governors be limited to serving 2 4-year terms in their lifetime? Yes or no? That will be an interesting question, considering what went down with Walz. I wonder if he would have stayed in, ran for a third term. I wonder if he was on the ballot this time, how that question would be answered compared to how it will be answered now. I can speculate on this one, but we'll see. I'll just jump right out here. I'm speculating that it's going to be overwhelmingly yes. And if Walz would have been on the ballot, I'm speculating that it would have been overwhelmingly no. Ha-ha, we'll see. This is a good one. Question two, should the state appropriate $100 million for a small business relief fund for Minnesota business owners that experienced significant financial losses during Operation Metro Surge? My guess is 70-30 yes is what they're going to say on this poll. The answer, of course, is no. Should a state employee whose intentional actions allowed fraud to occur in a state program be terminated and banned from state employment for 5 years? Is there like a... And in addition to that, hard time. So that's a yes or no. That's a great question. Can't tell you what to expect on that one. I know how I'd answer it. The answer is yes and more. But what do you think? What are the liberals going to answer on that? Should health plans be required to cover infertility treatment and standard fertility preservation services? Wow. What do you think? 70-30 yes? And to receive a ballot, should voters be required to show a photo ID at the poll? That will, you know what? I really think a liberal looking at that one is really wrestling with that because they know the answer to it. They know how they feel about it. But by saying yes, then what are you actually saying politically? And their heads explode. Those are the first five questions at the Minnesota... here's number six. Do I have time for six? I don't have time for six. Sorry, we'll get into these later. Possibly later yet in hour two. Moments away, Joe Finn, 36-year firefighter, former Boston Fire Department commissioner, talking about some new technology that they desperately need. And it's a national push. Looking forward to that conversation next on Hot Talk with the Ox. Stay tuned.
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8: News this hour from Town Hall. I'm Keith Peters in Washington. In the ongoing trade war between Canada and the U.S., Canada is reducing its dependence on U.S. suppliers of military gear.
9: The Canadian government is investing billions of dollars to reduce reliance on suppliers of military gear from the U.S. Wuxley is a Canadian company that makes luxury parkas. Now it's branching into defense contracting, making helmet covers for the Canadian military. James Urichuk is founder and CEO.
10: There's a lot of engineering. Here's a complete garment. A lot of engineering goes into here. You see the quality.
9: Volatus Aerospace in Vaughan, Canada makes drones. CEO Glenn Lynch.
11: The objective is to develop the technologies that the Canadian Armed Forces needs, which are also including kinetic products because those are required and they have to be built in Canada.
9: I'm Donna Water.
8: President Trump retaliated by signing an executive order renaming Lake Ontario as Lake America. He says he's been thinking about renaming Lake Ontario for a long time, just as he did with the Gulf of Mexico.
12: We have a gulf and we have a lake. Now all we need is an ocean. So maybe we'll have to change the name of the Atlantic and or the Pacific. Maybe we'll change them both.
8: Trump cannot force Canada to follow his preferred naming convention, however. Rescue teams and military helicopters are searching for hundreds of missing people along the Nepal-China border. That's where a deadly torrent of water and mud several stories high swept through communities Wednesday following a glacier collapse. Videos of the disaster showed people running before the floodwaters swallowed them up and washed out buildings and bridges. More than 390 people were killed and more than 1,400 are missing, including hundreds of foreigners and pilgrims. On Wall Street, the Dow by 105 points. More on these stories at townhall.com.
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8: The aircraft carrier USS Abraham Lincoln is slowly making its way back to the United States after a protracted stay in the Middle East. We hear more on this story from correspondent Ben Thomas reporting.
14: The USS Abraham Lincoln originally deployed last November from San Diego, and it arrived in the Middle East in January. There it supported the U.S. war against Iran. Now it's finally on its way back home after more than 250 days at sea. The record deployment raised concerns amid reports of deteriorating mental health among the crew and supply shortages. But Thailand's defense ministry says the Lincoln and its crew will get a break next week on their way back home, making a stop in Thailand for some rest and recovery. I'm Ben Thomas.
8: News and analysis at townhall.com. From Washington, I'm Keith Peters. China's top diplomat says his country and the United States have obstacles to overcome ahead of an expected September summit between Presidents Trump and Xi. More from correspondent Rich Thomason reporting.
15: Foreign Minister Wang Yi met with U.S. Ambassador to China David Perdue this week. Chinese state broadcaster CCTV reports he called on both sides to focus on a positive agenda, manage differences, remove interference, and overcome obstacles to high-level exchanges. Presidents Trump and Xi met in May in Beijing, and at that time pledged to keep the relationship stable and maintain the fragile trade truce. Rich Thomason, Washington.
8: UEFA is preparing a criminal complaint against FIFA President Gianni Infantino in Swiss courts for possible financial mismanagement over his failed plan to sell future World Cup profits to private investors.
7: Portions of today's program may be pre-recorded.
16: Here's your forecast on News Talk 1250 KPRF. As we go through tonight, going to be seeing mostly clear skies. Lows dropping us down to 54. Winds tonight out of the north at about 6. For a Friday, increasing clouds, 83 for our high. A little bit of rain moving in a Friday night, and then again a Saturday night and Sunday night. 84 for Saturday's high, 85 on Sunday, 84 by Monday. That's your forecast on News Talk 1250 KPRF. Depend on it.
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0: I know what you're thinking. You're thinking Ox, Hakeem Jeffries. Did you hear what Hakeem Jeffries said? Oh, yes, I did. I heard it all right. If you see the video, it's really awkward. When did the Yankees, like, they've got green uniforms now?
1: Huh.
0: What happened there?
1: I don't know.
0: It's an odd social media posting by Hakeem Jeffries. 3 minutes of pure Hakeem glee and what would you call it? Bliss. Thank you. But we're not going to play all 3 minutes. Got a couple minutes or minute or 2 minute maybe from his social media post and an exchange with Wolf Blitzer on CNN after his meeting with Jared Kushner. I think it was Ari Fleischer I was watching on Fox News yesterday, former press secretary. Somebody that I thought was smart was talking about how Hakeem Jeffries did after the meeting was ridiculous, and I agree. But hang on to that. We'll get to that here in a moment. Dolly Parton no longer with us. How much do you believe in UFOs? Are they from a faraway planet, or are they actually explainable somehow by they're like we're causing it or we're making it happen somehow? Kind of interesting. New poll out. A third party in Minnesota, the Forward Independence Party. I love the conversation about a third party. It's always interesting for me. I think, quite frankly, we can tie that into the Hakeem Jeffries deal. Before we get there, though, today is the last day before the state fair will be going on for 12 days, and the media is doing a great job. In this case, it's Axios. I don't know who's actually compiling these numbers. I suppose they're just getting it from the fair data about if you want to beat the crowds, when should you go? The summary or the therefore the conclusion, if I read all of this, I'm not going to bore you with all the statistics, is it's going to be crowded, so just go when you can. if it's over 90 degrees, historically they say it can be a little bit less of a population, a little less crowded. During the week can be a little less crowded. After COVID, though, they say that kind of tightened up. So whatever. You want to go during the week and wait for the hottest day? That might be an idea, but they're also saying that the opening day might be super busy, but then when you get to the Labor Day, the final Labor Day weekend, that's the busiest. I'm of a mind. If you want to go to the fair, I mean, just go when you can. I don't know, to try to pick the slowest day. You're dealing with. Is there a difference between 180,000 people and 160,000 people? I suppose. But, man, it's crowded there. And just kind of makes me suffocating. It makes me suffocate just thinking about it. I was at the fair last year, now that I remember, for like an hour. I forgot why. I had to go there for something. And the one thing that I did there is I rode the Skyline, the Sky Ride, I think it's called. The gondola thing that goes over the fair.
1: Oh,
0: I'd never, ever done that before. Wasn't worth the line. It was a huge line to get into it. And then poof, it was over. But I did it. And I had to run an errand. There was something I had to get there, somebody I had to see, and then I turned around and left. So I didn't really hang around that much. But when you have to go from A to B at the state fair, like you've got a mission, I have to get from here to there, it is amazing how crowded it is. Like, I got 10 minutes to get to this booth. Oh, it's impossible. If you're just ambling around, just taking it easy, you don't really notice it so much. But when you've got like a deadline, you got to be from here to there at a certain amount of time. Wow, it's hard to navigate that crowd. It's insane. Martians are looking down going, wow, it's an anthill. Bob the Hughes joining us on the Boulder Tap House studio line. Welcome to Hot Talk with the Ox. You tuning in?
2: I am here, sir. Thank you so very much. So it's so weird you would say this. The last time I was at the state fair, I also rode the gondola.
0: Okay.
2: Huh. Yeah, weird. It was about in 1981. So. Yeah. So, I mean, honestly, I think of generality of the whole Twin Cities deal, right? Like, I used to go to the Mall of America 2-3 times a year. My daughter was a competitive cheerleader. She used to perform in the rotunda with her squad all the time,
0: Cool.
2: And then it just turned to, something not so good when all of the gangsters decided that the Mall of America was their playground.
0: Yeah.
2: And I realized that, you know, it's not fair to just lump everything into that big bucket. But I look at why in the world would I want to go to the Minnesota State Fair, the great Minnesota get-together? I mean, maybe during the daytime, right? Mm. But like you say, the crowd, the humanity that is there is so immense, right? And for me, I look at how society has kind of gone down the tubes a little bit, right? So if all of a sudden I'm going to go to the Minnesota State Fair, everything that I am not real happy about, the people, whatever, you know, what piercings, hair color, whatever you want to, agendas that everybody
0: attitudes,
2: seems to have.
0: Attitudes, right,
2: days.
0: Virtue signaling.
2: Yeah, yeah. Mm-hmm. It's like times 100. It's bad enough that we have the things going on in St. Cloud and the surrounding communities that we do, right? Mm. Just the whole, I don't know, dregs, if you will. But to go down there and to see it times 100 would be, like you said, suffocating, overwhelming. Why would I want to feel that bad about the world in which I live?
0: We talked about the Benton County Fair not being that way,
2: yes.
0: But you're absolutely right. It's not that. It's not like a really large county fair. It's a different entity.
2: No.
0: And your point is well taken. It doesn't buoy your enthusiasm for the proletariat.
2: Yeah, and I mean, I love all the things, you know, all the food. My gosh, are you kidding me? And just the things that people are doing, still doing. So that's all really good.
0: Mm-hmm.
2: But, you know, there's a handful of idiots out there that are totally wrecking the place for everyone who wants to go down and enjoy what used to be one of the greatest things in Minnesota.
0: Yeah, you're right. People have attitudes, they have agendas, and of course, it being a political year, you can just imagine the politics.
2: Oh, yeah.
0: And the, you know, the paid political people walking around being in your face, smarmy.
2: Sure.
0: Yeah.
2: What about the rubberneckers that are going to wait for the first shot to be fired by some gang idiot? Right? The whole thing just really bugs me. And who do we think we're fooling, right? Do we honestly think that gang members who spit in the face of law enforcement every chance they get, they're suddenly going to go, oh, you're right, we'd better not go to the state fair. We don't want to ruin it for anybody. Are you kidding me?
0: Yep. Are you kidding me? Well, you sound kind of negative on the whole thing, Bob.
2: Well, and it's really too bad. I'm kind of down on so many things right now, just because when you look around. And then, on the other hand, look at what a wonderful thing that we did at the Benton County Fair, right?
0: Yeah.
2: Look how fabulous that was. Glowing comments from people that have been there forever. I think the whole thing that's really starting to get on me is we can do a better job. Why we are not doing a better job is I guess starting to wear me down.
0: It is. Yep. I think we're getting old, Bob.
2: Well, no, because it doesn't matter how old you are. If you can really take a look around and see what's really going on, the manipulation of people, how that whole thing is happening, and why we are letting it why do we let the bad things take control, right? Why can't we stand up and say, you know, enough is enough?
0: I hear you. Yep. It's I think, you know, I feel like the old days, and maybe I'm wrong about this, but I think I'm right. I remember being slightly rebellious, you know, at a teen, but I don't ever remember walking around strutting it, daring people to challenge me. I was doing it knowing full well that I was kind of counterculture and that, you know, I was doing it just to express myself, whatever. But I wasn't saying, I dare you to screw with me. My way is the best. And you guys are all, the rest of you are all a bunch of idiots. That was not my attitude. True. It seems like that is the attitude of many of these people now.
2: The lack of consequences, I guess. Anything goes. You can do anything you want.
0: I guess.
2: Whatever.
0: Yeah.
2: So anyway, that's just me,
0: right.
2: I'm sure. And maybe, who knows, maybe the state fair would be great. I think if you're going to go, Ox, you want to be there, you know, when the rooster crows, right?
0: I've been there when the rooster crows. Yes, I've seen that.
2: You want to be first in, you want to be first in line at Mrs. Fields Cookies, and then you want to go over to the milk stand and drink as much milk till you puke. You know, do all that kind of fun stuff.
0: Yeah.
2: And then by the time 5:36 o'clock at night rolls around, get the heck out of there.
0: Yeah. Amen. All right, Bob.
2: That's what I think.
0: All right.
2: All right, man.
0: Thank you.
2: Hey, thanks for letting us. I feel so much better now.
0: You needed to vent. I appreciate you calling in.
2: You bet.
0: Bob Hughes joining us on the Boulder Tap House studio line. I had heard, I read somewhere this morning, were you and I talking about this, Terrible Todd, about the fact that they're saying that it's possible there'll be more attendance at the free music concerts than there will be at the grandstand?
1: Oh, I didn't hear about that.
0: Are we hearing pushback? Do people like not, they're not into the grandstand shows this year?
1: The shows aren't very good this year. There's one or two good acts.
0: Yeah,
1: but
0: interesting. All right. So I have never been to a grandstand show at the fair, ever. Been to the fair a million times. I've never been. I can't sit still at the fair. I've never sat in on, you know, Channel 11 doing their newscast or whatever they do. I can't sit still at the fair. I can't just plant myself and sit. I need to be walking around. So I don't sit and watch those things, even if I can be on TV in the background. How about your kids? Channel 9 has a Reddit post summary about people with teenagers and when to let them go to the fair with their friends alone. According to this, some of the opinions, I'd say for anyone under 15 to 16 years old, let them run around on their own while an adult is also at the fair that can check in on them here and there. It almost rhymes. Okay. A complete drop-off is different from giving them space. I'd be okay with them going off on their own for bits here and there, but physical check-ins every hour or two seems reasonable to me. All right. When my daughter was 13, she was always very responsible. My son is 13, I'd say no. So she'd let her daughter at 13 do it, and her son at 13, no. Hey. Well, for one thing, we all know girls mature faster than boys, so I get that. But yeah, there are some kids that can't handle it, others can. Fair. I think that's probably the conversation, parents. Let's see here. I don't trust the fair vibe in the evenings anymore. I'd want them to be done by dinner time, roughly. Yeah, that's tricky. Because it takes on a whole nother world at the fair. I haven't done a good nighttime at the fair in a really long time, and I used to. I used to live relatively close to the fairgrounds. We'd walk there, and I remember a couple of nights just, let's walk. Just had some friends over. Let's walk to the fair, and we'd walk to the fair, and that was fun. As adults, though. I mean, we're in our 30s, I suppose, at that point. Let's see. My parents used fixed landmarks for physical check-ins. Okay. Meet me at the whatever at 4. Prepare for a dead phone or lost signal. Just make sure they have a paper map and understand it. Have a portable way to charge their devices that they use to contact you. Have a designated meetup spot where to meet you if you're picking them up. A paper map? Here, Junior, take a paper map. And while you're at it, here's a Werther's original. I mean, really? You handed a kid a paper map. Here's where you need to meet us. Do kids still look at paper maps? Maybe they do. Well, what do you do with your kids at the state fair? Great question. It's a big responsibility. A lot going on there. Is it really any worse, though, than just hanging around in general society? I don't know. Coming up on Hot Talk with the Ox, obviously, for the next 12 days, starting tomorrow, we'll talk more about the fair. We'll see what's going on. Will the gangs really stay away, etc.? But would be if the Democrats get the majority Speaker of the House, now Democrat leader Hakeem Jeffries, bailing himself out after taking a meeting with the enemy. That next on Hot Talk with the Ox.
3: 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As we go through tonight, going to be seeing mostly clear skies. Lows dropping us down to 54, winds tonight out of the north at about 6. For a Friday, increasing clouds, 83 for our high, a little bit of rain moving in a Friday night, and then again a Saturday night and Sunday night. 84 for Saturday's high, 85 on Sunday, 84 by Monday. That's your forecast on News Talk 1250 KPRF. 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
4: This is Minnesota News Network. I'm John Anderson. Democratic candidate for governor Amy Klobuchar takes in the Minnesota State Fair. Klobuchar says it's a great opportunity to hear from Minnesotans.
5: I've gotten ideas that have actually led to legislation here, like drug shortages, wow, the bill that we passed. But this is the place where you actually are there, and they know where your booth is, and it's a great tradition, and especially where you bring rural, suburban, urban together in one place.
4: Klobuchar faces Republican Lisa Damoth in the November general election. State lawmakers, candidates, and local officials gathered in Rochester to discuss transportation needs across southeastern Minnesota. Officials discussed state transportation funding and regional projects involving roads, transit, and other infrastructure. Alliance President Tim Arvidsson says state and federal policies have a significant impact on the region's transportation system. This is MNN.
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0: Hot Talk with the Ox, remembering Dolly Parton on this day after her death at 80. 320-251-1990 on the Boulder Tap House studio or text line. Open lines for the Dolly topic certainly throughout the day today. Big deal. Big deal.
1: Wow. Do we have anybody left who was as universally loved as Dolly was? I don't think we do.
0: You don't know until they pass, right? And then you're like, oh, that's right. But great question. More on that moving forward. But on a more sour note, Hakeem Jeffries takes a meeting with Jared Kushner. The Democrats freak out on him. And so what do we have? Is this first clip from, what's this from, Wolf?
1: No, this was from when he was wearing his little Yankees hat.
0: Oh, so he posts this on social media, essentially, trying to dig himself out of taking that meeting.
2: What's up, y'all? Just finished up an event here in the community in Brooklyn. And wanted to give you a little real talk on this Jared Kushner situation. He asked for a meeting, and I took it to discuss the affordability crisis that exists that is not a hoax. At the same period of time, I shouldn't have to say it, but I am. No one is going to get a pass. We're going to hold every single member of the Trump cartel accountable, beginning on day one. If you're stealing from the American people, shortchanging the American people, or screwing over the American people, you're going to be held accountable. We're going to follow the facts, apply the law, and be guided by the Constitution, beginning on day one, and hold the crooks accountable.
0: Okay. Put the fool on the other shoot for a moment. Think about that as we then see him double down with Wolf Blitzer.
3: Nobody's getting the pass because we're determined to make sure, beginning on day one, that we hold every single member of the Trump cartel accountable, beginning on day one.
4: Well, beginning on day one, you mean if the Democrats become the majority in the House of Representatives and you potentially could be the speaker. Is that what you're suggesting? On day one of that event, you will begin to hold everyone in the Trump cartel, your words, accountable?
3: Well, what I'm suggesting is that if folks have been shortchanging the American people, screwing over the American people, or stealing from the American people, yes.
0: He takes a meeting with Jared Kushner. Kushner calls the meeting. Jeffries meets with him, and then he's lambasted for daring to meet with the Trump cartel, forcing him to then come out and denounce and insult the very person that reached out to him and had the meeting with him. Explain to me how anybody gets anything done if when they meet with somebody who doesn't sign on to what they want, they're immediately lambasted and they're threatened to be kicked out of their of their position. The goal should be to meet with every member of the Trump cartel. Maybe if you're actually looking forward to fixing what you say is righting a wrong to the American people, then you can get your point across to them and have them walk away saying, you know, that Jeffries, he's got some good points. Let's work on things together. What's the point of even having anything happening if you're unwilling to meet with the other side? And then if you do meet with the other side, all of your allies insult you and say they're going to kick you out of your position. So then you come back out and say, yeah, I met with him, but he's a scumbag, piece of crap, criminal cartel. And we're going to, as soon as we get the majority, we're going to slap him. You know, we're going to throw him in prison. Well, you kind of blew the whole meeting at that point. How is anybody going to get anything done if that's the attitude? Unbelievable. So, I mean, I appreciate Jeffries for taking the meeting. But look at the people that he has to answer to. This is not going to work. Unbelievable. I just thought I think that is so irresponsible. Shows you where politics are today. Well, there's a third party a-brewing in Minnesota, or is there? A little bit on that. And what do you think UFOs really are? There's a new Gallup poll out that might be enlightening. And, of course, remembering Dolly Parton, all that, next on Hot Talk with the Ox.
5: ConsumerAccess.org. Equal housing. with SRN News. I'm Keith Peters in Washington. President Trump says he's renaming Lake Ontario to be known as Lake America in the United States as he escalates his trade war with Canada. The president signed an executive order in the Oval Office on Thursday that updated the lake's name for the U.S. Geographic Naming Service. Trump cannot force Canada to follow his preferred naming convention, however. Ratko Mladic, the notorious Bosnian Serb general, has died at age 84 while serving a life sentence for war crimes. UN officials confirmed his death Thursday in a hospital in The Hague. Mladic was sentenced in 2017 for his role in the Bosnian conflict, which left over 100,000 dead. On Wall Street, the Dow by 105 points, the NASDAQ rose 411. More details at srnnews.com.
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14: 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Otter Tail Power Company is advancing a battery energy storage project in Fergus Falls to strengthen system reliability, enhance operational flexibility, and evaluate how energy storage can complement existing resources and support the electric system. The company plans to build the Hoot Lake Battery Energy Storage System near the Hoot Lake Solar Site in Fergus Falls. Connected to the regional grid, the battery will store low-cost electricity from both Otter Tail Power's energy resources and other power sources available throughout the region. The stored energy can then be delivered when demand is high, helping support reliability and managing energy costs. The project is in the planning phase and entering permitting and regulatory review. If approved, it would provide approximately 75 megawatts of capacity for up to 4 hours. Current estimates show the system could generate approximately $800,000 to $1.2 million in annual property tax revenue while continuing energy infrastructure investment at a site that has supported power generation.

0: One person was injured in a crash Wednesday morning in Becker County. State troopers say the crash happened just after 8:40 at the intersection of County Road 131 and Highway 59 when two vehicles collided. One of the drivers, 71-year-old Louis Johansson of Bovee, suffered non-life-threatening injuries and was transported to Essentia Health St. Mary's in Detroit Lakes. The 20-year-old Detroit Lakes woman driving the other vehicle was not hurt. Both drivers were wearing a seatbelt. Minnesota-based CHS is partnering with Morocco's OCP to build a major phosphate fertilizer plant in Louisiana. The two companies plan to invest up to $450 million in the facility, which could produce more than 1 million metric tons of fertilizer annually. CHS says the project could reduce U.S. reliance on imported phosphate fertilizer by nearly half while creating a more reliable domestic supply chain for American farmers. Construction could begin after required approvals. For KBRFradio.com News, I'm Derek Sidian. 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
1: Here's your forecast on News Talk 1250 KBRF. As we go through tonight, we'll be seeing mostly clear skies. Lows dropping us down to 54, winds tonight out of the north at about 6. For a Friday, increasing clouds, 83 for our high, a little bit of rain moving in a Friday night, and then again a Saturday night and Sunday night. 84 for Saturday's high, 85 on Sunday, 84 by Monday. That's your forecast on News Talk 1250 KBRF. 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

0: Walk with the Ox on this day after Dolly Parton's death. She was 80. Iconic for sure. Couple memories here in a minute we'll get to. But before we do that, I would be remiss in my duties if I didn't jump into something that I was unaware of. And forgive me if I am ignorantly speaking here, because I don't know for sure. But when I think of Dolly Parton, and when CNN thinks of Dolly Parton, it's interesting the things that they decide to put first and foremost. After talking about some of her movies and her music, the CNN summary this morning, understanding they just have a couple of paragraphs here. This is a daily kind of a clearinghouse of CNN stories that I look at. Alongside her remarkable career, Parton built an equally enduring legacy of generosity and compassion. A longtime LGBTQ plus ally. She used her platform to uplift others and champion a range of causes, including helping fund Moderna's COVID-19 vaccine, launching the Imagination Library. She donated to disaster relief, pediatric cancer research, and more. But of course, first and foremost, they had to let us know, LGBTQ plus ally. When I think of Dolly Parton, I'm not thinking of her as the poster child for LGBTQ ally. Is that, I mean, was she?
1: I don't know.
0: If I was writing a story, it would not occur to me to have that be the first thing that I state about her.

0: other than her music and movies. Don't get it. Not sure on that one, but good for them. Good for CNN for letting us know that. Oh, by the way, a longtime LGBTQ plus ally. Okay. thanks a lot, CNN. Appreciate that. Well done. One of the things, and this was, oh man, was it Lily Tomlin talking about this? Jane Fonda, or maybe it was Dolly? I don't think it was Dolly. But remember this scene in 9 to 5 where it was who was the kid? One of their kids had they had a joint from one of her kids, right? A pot joint. Was it Lily Tomlin or Jane Fonda? I forget which character's kid it was. But the three of them sit down and decide to smoke their kid's joint. And if you notice, if I'm not mistaken, this was talked about years after, that Jane Fonda and Lily Tomlin are shown smoking the joint. Dolly Parton was not shown actually smoking the joint. And that was by her own, like, okay, I'll participate in the scene, but I don't, you know, Dolly Parton's not going to be smoking a joint on film. And she didn't, if you watch the scene. Kind of cool. But then, the legendary appearance on the Johnny Carson Show.
1: Have you always been rather zoftic? what would they call that where you grew up in Tennessee? In
2: zoftic, I can't say.
1: Healthy? Yeah.
2: Healthy, I guess. Yeah. Bosomy. What did you ask me just before that?
1: Have you always...
2: Well, yeah, been pretty well blessed. People are always asking if they're real. And
1: I would never, you see.
2: No, you don't have to ask.
1: I would not.
2: I'll tell you what, these are my...
1: I have certain guidelines on this. But I would give about a year's pay to peek under there.
0: Legendary. Oh, my gosh. A great sport, was she not? There you have it. But if you're reading CNN now, first and foremost, though, she was an LGBTQ plus ally. Okay, well, forget about all that other stuff. Good. At least she's checking that box, so she couldn't have been all bad. Ahem. Infuriating. What would we say about others? Like, if anybody ever, like, did, like, a eulogy on me, they'd probably be wrong about most things. Be like, nope. It might get a few things right, but... what do you really know? Okay. On the Boulder Tap House text line, it was Lily Tomlin's kid that had the joint. Or they had a joint from him. maybe CNN is assuming that because drag queens like to imitate Dolly's look. Aha! You know, that's interesting. Probably fair. Like, that's probably a goal of a lot of drag queens is to look like Dolly. Now that I think about it. Oh, well, end of an era there. But Terrible Todd, you make an interesting point. At the end of the year, each year, right, it's kind of the custom for broadcasters and the media to go over the list of those who died in that year. And it's always amazing. It's always, oh, that's right. And the whole Dolly Parton thing, now it's front and center. But like yesterday, if you would have asked me, like, if somebody, what would be the number one, you know, iconic person to die that everybody would really bum out on? And, like, I don't know. I don't know what I'd have thought of it. Now that it's Dolly, it's like, oh, yeah, Dolly. Mm-hmm. So, like, who's next? Mm. I don't know who's left. But, you know, there are probably others out there. And then, oh, that's right. Oh, my gosh. Oh, yeah, that person. But she was very special, I think. So, and... I don't know if it makes you feel old or young. For me, it makes me feel a bit old when this happens, looking at her, and she's, you know, 20 years older than I am. It's like, yeah, okay, but I've known her of her, right, my whole life, as we all have, for the most part. Oh, this is great. Normally, I wouldn't share this, because I know this was just a random text. I appreciate texter here, but I got to say it. How about Bono?
3: Hmm.
0: Yeah, if Bono... is Bono still alive? I suppose he is.
3: Mm-hmm.
0: If Bono tips over, yeah. Okay. Hadn't really thought about that. Don't want to lose Bono. 320-251-1990 on the Boulder Tap House studio or text line. By the way, I did look up Zoftig. It is a word. And it means essentially, I don't know what a synonym might be, Rubenesque, pleasantly plump and or busty, essentially. Anybody ever heard the word Zoftic before? I hadn't. Got a new word now. Moving forward, okay. The third party, should there be one, and do you believe that UFOs are from another planet or that we're essentially the ones that are creating these UFOs? A new poll is out. We'll wrap up the show with that next on Hot Talk with the Ox.
3: Here's your forecast on News Talk 1250 KPRF as we go through tonight. Going to be seeing mostly clear skies. Lows dropping us down to 54, winds tonight out of the north at about 6 for a Friday. Increasing clouds, 83 for our high. A little bit of rain moving in a Friday night, and then again a Saturday night and Sunday night. 84 for Saturday's high, 85 on Sunday, 84 by Monday. That's your forecast on News Talk 1250 KPRF. 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
4: MNN Sports. I'm Mike Graham. The Vikings play in Denver tomorrow in the final preseason game of the year, and head coach Kevin O'Connell said yesterday he's hoping both J.J. McCarthy and Carson Wentz can get some reps in that game. He says it'll help the team.
5: I think all four of our quarterbacks have had, you know, good training camps. I know we're counting, you know, those balls and strikes, and when those pitches are right on the corner, I don't know how you count them without knowing the play call and the intent and all those things. But that's our jobs to do and challenge these guys on a daily basis to go, you know, help be elevators of whatever group they're in with on offense. And, you know, I feel like we've been able to do that, but we have, you know, one-third of our preseason game opportunities still to be played.
4: Tomorrow's game will kick off at 8. There's college football tonight. St. Thomas opens the season at home against Winona State at 6 o'clock in St. Paul. Tommy's head coach, Glenn Caruso, says his team has had a good fall camp.
6: We're not a fully formed team yet, but we have a lot more indicators as to who we are and what we need to be. I would say globally have had maybe the most enjoyable time, specifically, not because we haven't had adversity like everybody else, but specifically because of the team and their attention and their brotherhood and their love for each other and their competition with each other.
4: There's also a full slate of college football games tonight in the Northern Sun. College soccer tonight, the Gopher women are at number 15 BYU. That starts at 8 o'clock. The Twins are off tonight. They'll return home for a three-game series against first-place Chicago tomorrow night at Target Field. They've lost 5 of 6, and manager Derek Shelton says,
7: "We need to bounce back. I mean, we didn't play well on this road trip, and I think the sense of urgency needs to really come into play."
4: The White Sox lead the Twins by 6.5 games in the AL Central. The AAA St. Paul Saints are home tonight against Toledo. That first pitch is 7:07. For more Minnesota sports info, follow us on X at Minnesota Radio. 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

0: This is the Ox. Welcome to Hot Talk with the Ox on this Wednesday. Wrapping up the show today. 2 weeks away from our special broadcast from the new Minnesota Military Museum just outside of Camp Ripley. Grand opening coming up on the 12th. And we're going to be there for a sneak preview of it. Can't wait. And yes, that will also be the day of your business profile presented by Falcon National Bank. They also will be with us at the Military Museum for a special business profile. Can't wait. I wish I could invite all of you to come join us for that. I'll let you know if I can somehow swing that. Otherwise, you'll just have to live vicariously through us, and we'll tell you all about the upcoming grand opening on that Saturday, the 12th. But looking forward to that, 2 weeks from today. That also will also be the opening day of the midterm convention in Dallas, the Republican convention. So not going to be there. Instead, Ox Across America will take us to the new Minnesota Military Museum just a days before its grand opening. Our title sponsors for Ox Across America all year long, Coils, Flags, and Flagpoles. And Mike Bryant with Bradshaw Bryant Law Office. 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Still working on yet one more Ox Across America before we wrap things up on November 3rd with the election night coverage. But I'll let you know when that's going to happen. I don't know, you want to talk about UFOs or you want to talk about a third party? I want to talk about UFOs. How do you feel about UFOs? A new Gallup poll. Let's see here. All human activity, natural or natural phenomenon. Men, 51%. Women, 47%. Some have been alien spacecraft. 34% of men, 41% of women. Aha! The younger, this is odd. I would think in the old days, I would think it'd be opposite. But for some reason, 18 to 29-year-olds, 58% believe that they're all human activity or natural phenomenon. Only 35% believe that some have been alien spacecraft. Wow. 30 to 49-year-olds, 47, 41. 50 to 64, 51, 35. And 65 and older, 44, 37. I think that's got to be a generational thing. And this was my generation growing up, but I feel like we were bombarded with UFO stuff in the 70s, in our formative years. I don't know. But college graduates, 57% believe it's all human activity. Non-college graduates, only 46%. Aha! Okay. Spread out relatively evenly geographically, the East, 43% believe it's all natural phenomena, not aliens. 53% in the Midwest believe that, 48% in the South, 52% in the West. Then there's the all-important Democrat versus Republicans. 35% of Democrats believe that some of the UFOs have been alien spacecraft. Independents, 39%. Republicans, 39%. So oddly, 4% more of independents and Republicans believe that some of them are aliens compared to Democrats for whatever reason. I'm looking at this saying, you know what? We're all about the same. There's not real huge, differences. But of course, we all believe that the government withholds UFO information. 78% of us believe that. Only 17% say they don't. That's one poll that I think most of us can agree on. Fair. So whatever it is, still not getting the answers on UFOs. hold on for a second. Boulder Tap House text line. Okay, got it. Got a couple. Oh, we got a couple different. Okay, going back to our earlier conversation, Terrible Todd. Willie Nelson, Pat Sajak, and Vanna White.
1: Yep.
0: When they die. Okay. When Arnold and Sylvester die, I think that announcement will be big. Yeah. On the level of Dolly Parton, probably. Yeah, maybe. Those are big stars. You know, for me, when Mick Jagger tips over, I mean, wow. That'll just be over the top. Dave says, I really appreciate Dolly because she had a standing offer to pose nude for Playboy magazine and never did it. Mm-hmm. And somebody, Joe says that Keanu Reeves is a pretty loved person, but can't think of anyone else at Dolly's level.
2: Oh, I love Keanu.
0: Keanu Reeves? Okay. Yeah, he's cool, I guess, right?
2: Mm-hmm.
0: Would not put him in the at the level of Dolly Parton, I guess, but more of a movie star.
2: Mm-hmm.
0: So, obviously. All right. Finally today, and this is worthy of conversation all the time, cutting my teeth in political analyzing during the 1998 campaign with Jesse Ventura emerging victorious as the governor of Minnesota, I'm always fascinated by the idea of a third party. So, let's see here. It's an NPR story. Hold on for a sec. Let's click over to this. The Forward Independence Party is trying a new strategy to break into Minnesota's political mainstream and capitalize on high voter discontent with the two-party system by making alliances with candidates running under major party barriers. Aha! Kind of like the DSA, but instead they're claiming that they're more independent. There's a dozen or so candidates on this year's ballot in the state that pledge essentially to work with work across the aisle if they're elected. That conversation about the actual party, which was what Jesse Ventura was and winning that election. Instead, they're saying, no, we're not going to form an actual party necessarily, but we're going to glom onto the other parties and try to be more independent, which is respectable. I think that's what we want. We want people to meet, or some of us do anyway, want people to be friendly with and meet the other side so they can have an open communication for whatever it's worth. But I got to thinking about this. If you're, I can't say for sure what it takes to be a Republican exactly, but in today's Minnesota, how can you possibly be an independent and be viewed as an independent and still glom onto the Democrat Party if you don't believe in gender reassignment surgeries for children, if you don't believe in men playing in women's sports, if you actually believe in cutting taxes and shrinking government? There are some litmus tests that every single Democrat signs on to that you, the only thing to be independent on would be those things. Like, there aren't a lot of ways to be independent except on those clear-cut issues that are simply not allowed by the Democrats, and some with the Republicans too. So this notion of being independent, well, okay, which elements of politics are you compromising on? Like, what ones are you squishy on? Because if it's just about individual bills, well, that's one thing maybe, depending on how it impacts your district. But these other major issues, there's really not a lot of middle ground on. If you're in the middle ground, then you're not going to be allowed into the caucus. They're going to make sure that you're not there. If you look at how the party unites, both parties unite, the Democrats unite in their votes for children getting sex changes, be it welfare, college tuition for illegal immigrants, whatever. Could you be an independent, siding with the Democrats most of the time and say, the ICE thing was actually okay. Right? Metro surge. Like, what the things that you would need to compromise on to actually be an independent are not allowed. So what are we really talking about here? I do think one day there might be a room for an independent party. Maybe that time is coming soon. But you really can't be an independent and be affiliated with one of the parties right now, can you? Because you would have to have a strong view on the controversial issues, on the pivotal issues, thus putting you strongly either on the out or on the in with one of the other parties. That's not 1998, and there's no Jesse Ventura. That's my opinion for today on third parties. I'm fascinated by the conversation about third parties. Open conversation, hopefully, throughout my entire broadcasting career. I love the conversation. And there are some years when it seems to like it's a possibility more than others. Right now, though, if last year's legislative session is any indication, this ain't a year for that. We'll see. See you tomorrow on Hot Talk with the Ox.
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0: 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Listen for the latest weather forecast and the latest reports from the Weather Spotter Network. 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
3: News hour from Town Hall. I'm Keith Peters in Washington. The Justice Department has charged more than 80 people in the takedown of a violent Puerto Rican gang. Attorney General Todd Blanche announced the operation during a visit to the island as part of the Trump administration's efforts to highlight its push to tackle violent crime.
4: Last week, an indictment was filed and returned by a grand jury charging 81 defendants for illicit activity starting in 2021. These defendants are alleged drug traffickers of Los Bajadeo, also known as LBD. They were charged with the illegal possession and distribution of mass quantities of cocaine, crack cocaine, fentanyl, heroin, and marijuana.
3: Jason Arday's memoirs are published just 2 weeks after his death.
5: Scholar Jason Arday has had his memoir published on Thursday, weeks after he died whilst he faced plagiarism charges. The book's release comes less than 2 weeks after 41-year-old Arday was found dead at his apartment in London. His death followed relentless media coverage about allegations that his academic work was bolstered by plagiarism and that he exaggerated his athletic and fundraising achievements. Arday's memoir, Great and Unfortunate Things, tells the story of how a non-verbal autistic boy who grew up to be the youngest black professor in Cambridge University's history. I'm Karen Shemeth.
3: Tropical storm Dolly has formed in the Atlantic Ocean far from land. The National Hurricane Center in Miami says Thursday the storm could bring heavy rain to portions of the Caribbean in the coming days. The storm's name had no connection to Dolly Parton's death. On Wall Street, the Dow by 105 points, the NASDAQ rose 411, the S&P advanced 55. More on these stories at townhall.com.
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3: Here's the Wall Street Business Report.
7: General Mills says it's ending the use of artificial coloring in its U.S. cereals.
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11: Orangey orange, grapey purple, raspberry red.
8: The shift will be to fruit and vegetable-based dyes and colors derived from spices like paprika and turmeric to keep their bright colors. General Mills says 90% of its retail products are free of artificial dyes.
7: And that is correspondent Ed Donahue. Technology stocks led Wall Street after NVIDIA, Salesforce, and others reported fatter profits for the spring than expected. The S&P 500 rose 0.707% of its value by the closing bell. The Dow Jones Industrial Average also posted posting a good-sized gain, up by 105 points, and the S&P 500 was up by 55. For the Wall Street Business Report, I'm Bob Agnew.
3: News and analysis at townhall.com. 9/11 mastermind Khalid Sheikh Mohammed will finally go to trial in 2028. Correspondent Bernie Bennett has details.
9: The announcement comes just weeks before the 25th anniversary of the most lethal foreign attack on U.S. soil in our nation's 250-year history. The New York Post reports, quote, the mastermind of the 9/11 attacks and three other terrorists held at Guantanamo Bay will finally stand trial in 2028, a military judge ruled Wednesday. Government prosecutors requested a January 2027 trial, but the judge rejected that bid and set it for June 5, 2028, citing a slew of pretrial rulings the court needs to make before the proceedings start. Bernie Bennett, Washington.
3: Investigators say air traffic controllers in Washington and the pilots of President Donald Trump's helicopter met to discuss communication issues 1 week before a jet and the chopper were allowed to take off at the same time. Having both in the air seemed to violate safety procedures. More at townhall.com.
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15: 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Otter Tail Power Company is advancing a battery energy storage project in Fergus Falls to strengthen system reliability, enhance operational flexibility, and evaluate how energy storage can complement existing resources and support the electric system. The company plans to build the Hoot Lake Battery Energy Storage System near the Hoot Lake Solar Site in Fergus Falls. Connected to the regional grid, the battery will store low-cost electricity from both Otter Tail Power's energy resources and other power sources available throughout the region. The stored energy can then be delivered when demand is high, helping support reliability and managing energy costs. The project is in the planning phase and entering permitting and regulatory review. If approved, it would provide approximately 75 megawatts of capacity for up to 4 hours. Current estimates show the system could generate approximately $800,000 to $1.2 million in annual property tax revenue while continuing energy infrastructure investment at a site that has supported power generation for more than a century. If approved, construction could begin in 2027, with operation expected in late 2027 or early 2028. A semi-driver was injured in a crash in Clay County early Thursday morning. State troopers say a semi was heading west on I-94 at around 118 when it lost control and flipped in the median near mile marker 16. The driver, 38-year-old Julius Aguma of Chesterfield, Virginia, was taken to Essentia Health in Fargo for treatment of non-life-threatening injuries. The State Patrol report does not list any suspicious factors in the crash. One person was injured in a crash Wednesday morning in Becker County. State troopers say the crash happened just after 8:40 at the intersection of County Road 131 and Highway 59 when two vehicles collided. One of the drivers, 71-year-old Louis Johansson of Bovee, suffered non-life-threatening injuries and was transported to Essentia Health St. Mary's in Detroit Lakes. The 20-year-old Detroit Lakes woman driving the other vehicle was not hurt. Both drivers were wearing a seatbelt. Minnesota could receive hundreds of millions of dollars from a nationwide settlement with Meta over the impact of its social media platforms on children and teens. Attorney General Keith Ellison says the company knew about the risks to young users.
16: These changes are long overdue, but I give Meta credit for being the first major platform to agree to such comprehensive safety features. We don't want this to be the end of the story. It should be a signal to the entire social media industry that it's time to transform how they safeguard young people online.
15: The agreement, which still needs court approval, requires new safeguards for teens on Instagram and Facebook, including daily time limits, overnight restrictions, reduced notifications during school hours, and stronger parental controls. Minnesota took its next step in creating the Office of Inspector General during a meeting Wednesday at the state capitol. The Legislative Inspector General Advisory Commission is comprised of 8 state lawmakers from both parties and the House and Senate. The commission is responsible for setting up the state's new OIG, laying out screening and hiring processes, and eventually making appointment recommendations to the next governor. The OIG will be an independent watchdog investigating claims of fraud and misuse of taxpayer money. The commission must make its recommendations of candidates by January 1st of next year. The governor's choice will then require approval from 3/5 of the Minnesota Senate. A new AAA study finds speeding has become increasingly normalized among drivers. The AAA Foundation for Traffic Safety says many motorists consider driving 10 miles per hour over acceptable, while nearly half believe keeping up with traffic is safer than following the limit. Most drivers said they speed to get around slower vehicles or reach their destination faster. AAA says the threat of a ticket is the strongest incentive to slow down, with 79% of drivers saying it would cause them to ease off the gas. Speeding was a factor in nearly 30% of U.S. traffic fatalities in 2024. Minnesota-based CHS is partnering with Morocco's OCP to build a major phosphate fertilizer plant in Louisiana. The two companies plan to invest up to $450 million in the facility, which could produce more than 1 million metric tons of fertilizer annually. CHS says the project could reduce U.S. reliance on imported phosphate fertilizer by nearly half, while creating a more reliable domestic supply chain for American farmers. Construction could begin after required approvals. For KBRFradio.com News, I'm Derek Sidian. Get more news at KBRFradio.com. 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
0: 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Deborah Stock, 77, of Fergus Falls, died August 16th at the Pioneer Cottages Memory Care. The service for Debbie will be 1 o'clock Friday at Bethel Lutheran Church. Visitation at 11:30 for Debbie Stock. Oren Berg, 88, of Fergus Falls, died Tuesday, August 25th at his residence. The service will be 1 o'clock on Saturday at Glendy Nilsen Funeral Chapel in Fergus Falls. Visitation will be 1 hour prior. Glendy in charge of the arrangements for Oren Berg. And that concludes the announcements.
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22: Here's your forecast on News Talk 1250 KBRF. As we go through tonight, going to be seeing mostly clear skies. Lows dropping us down to 54. Winds tonight out of the north at about 6. For a Friday, increasing clouds, 83 for our high. A little bit of rain moving in a Friday night, and then again a Saturday night and Sunday night. 84 for Saturday's high, 85 on Sunday, 84 by Monday. That's your forecast on News Talk 1250 KBRF. Depend on it. I'm shut down on another day of trading. Here is Thursday's closing market minute. Starting things off in corn for September, down 3.75. December, down 3 cents. March, down 3.5. Soybeans for September, 2.25 higher. November, up 2 cents. January, up 2.25. Soybean meal for September, up 150. October, up 130. December, up 160. Chicago wheat for September, up 12.25. December, up 12.5. March, up 10.75. Hard red winter wheat for September, 11.5 higher. December, up 13.25. Hard red spring wheat for September, up 12.25. With December also up 12.25. Minneapolis spring wheat for September, up 11.25. December, up 9.75. Live cattle for October, up 215. December, up 222.5. February, up 275. April, up 297.5. Feeders for September, up 345. October, up 382.5. November, up 397.5. Lean hogs for October, down 27.5 cents. December, 22.5 cents higher, with February up 12.5 cents. At Thursday's markets.
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4: 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And he adds, be cautious and ready for a wild ride.
5: You've got to be able to live through the ups and downs. Something my dad always said, the bad years never wreck you. You don't go broke on the bad years because you don't have the money to spend. You go broke on the good years. When you have a good year, you have the money and you go out and you buy new equipment or new tractors or rent more land or buy more land. And then the bad year comes around and you can't make that payment. Instead of paying down debt and putting some money aside on the good years, you expand it.
4: Les Meister has some advice for consumers as well.
5: Realize where our food comes from, how farmers and ranchers take care of the environment at the same time. Not saying that there's a few bad producers out there. There is. But I would say 99.8% of the farmers and ranchers in this nation live off the land. They're not going to abuse it because they want to pass it on to the next generation.
4: Les Meister's comments were taken from a South Dakota Farmers Union podcast. There's a link to it on the show info page at NorthShoreProductions.com. That's Farm to Fork. I'm Daryl Anderson.
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25: This is Farm Progress America. I'm Mike Pearson with news and commentary from America's most essential industry, agriculture. 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In the spring of the year, the largest wildfires in Nebraska history tore through the sand hills with similar stories across the plains. This summer, the wildfire impact has moved west with nearly 40 blazes across the Pacific Northwest. I'll have the details when we come back. AGI knows yards. The farmyard isn't just a place, it's where every decision shows up. It's where the grain arrives after a long day in the field, where the trucks line up, where harvest moves, and where every minute matters. It's where grain handling, storage, conditioning, and monitoring all have to work together, because if one part slows down, the whole operation feels it. That's why farmers turn to AGI, one of agriculture's most complete lineups of grain handling, storage, conditioning, and monitoring solutions. From augers and conveyors to bins, dryers, structures, and bin manager technology, AGI builds yards that work harder, move faster, and perform better. Visit AGI at this year's Farm Progress Show at booth 1034 to explore the latest equipment, talk with AGI experts, and discover new ways to improve the heart of your operation. Because no two yards are exactly alike, and nobody knows the yard like AGI. In an update from the National Interagency Fire Center last week, they say that firefighters have responded to more than 50,000 wildfires this year, burning over 7.5 million acres. That's 130% of the 10-year average for the number of fires, and it's 170% for acres burned. Through this same date last year, the country had burned 3.8 million acres, so this year's total has already nearly doubled it. Fire officials currently say there are 37 uncontained large fires across Oregon, Washington, and Idaho, with more than 28,000 personnel assigned to incidents nationwide. The Big Grass Fire, straddling the Oregon-Idaho border, has burned more than 578,000 acres. Silas Skinner, a Jordan Valley rancher who heads the Jordan Valley Rangeland Fire Protection Association, says thousands and thousands of cows will be displaced for years because of the lost grass. Federal grazing allotments typically sit closed to grazing for a year or two after a burn, and in a geography that gets only 12 to 15 inches of moisture a year, decent grass could take much longer than that to come back. Ranchers have known about the fire risk since last winter, as temperatures across the West from November through February ranked among the warmest on record, running 5 to 10 degrees above normal in several places. Precipitation was not the problem. Much of the region did receive near normal moisture, but it fell as rain instead of snow. Snow cover across the West hit its lowest winter readings in a satellite record going back to 2001. Oregon, Colorado, and Utah each reported record low statewide snowpack. In much of the Great Basin and Cascade region, what snow did accumulate melted 3 to 6 weeks early. I'll have more when we come back.
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25: For ranchers watching their fire risk this year, more struggles lie ahead. 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
8: This is Minnesota News Network. I'm John Anderson. Governor Tim Walz was at opening day of the Minnesota State Fair today, but his thoughts were also on Minneapolis. Walz talked to MNN about today being the one-year anniversary of the Annunciation school shooting.
9: It's the Annunciation anniversary, and I said I just think the mix and the just position. Not sad to not be governor. I'm just sad when I think of, you know, some of the things that we've been through together, but the resiliency is out here. I mean, those families were here.
8: The shooting last year killed two students and wounded 29 other people. Plenty of political candidates at the opening day of the state fair. Republican Senate candidate Michelle Tafoya.
11: It's a great opportunity to talk to people, and it's just so nice to have people come up and say hello and tell you what they're thinking about the state, about your race, and where they see things going. It's a wonderful opportunity.
8: Tafoya faces Democrat Lieutenant Governor Peggy Flanagan in the November election for U.S. Senate. Hennepin County Attorney Mary Moriarty is calling on Texas Governor Greg Abbott to extradite fugitive Christian Castro to Minnesota before he is released from custody. Castro was arrested in Texas May 29th, and Minnesota officials submitted extradition paperwork June 2nd. Moriarty says Abbott has yet to sign the warrant and warns Castro could flee to Mexico if released. Minnesota-based CHS is partnering with Morocco's OCP to build a major phosphate fertilizer plant in Louisiana. The two companies plan to invest up to $450 million in the facility, which could produce more than 1 million metric tons of fertilizer annually. CHS says the project could reduce U.S. reliance on imported phosphate fertilizer by nearly half while creating a more reliable domestic supply chain for American farmers. This is MNN.
12: 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It just might put you 6 feet under.
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8: This is MNN. The State Fair is offering several options aimed at making the fairgrounds more accessible for visitors with sensory sensitivities. Franklin Center Associate Director of Therapy Services, Lizzie Fries, says one event in particular can help families ease into the experience.
26: Trying to go to the fair on Monday the 31st, they do a sensory-friendly morning. The lights and sounds near the Midway and the Kidway areas are turned down, and that can be a lot more welcoming for people with sensory sensitivities.
8: She says the fair also offers calming spaces throughout the grounds. And if you missed today's opening day, you still have 11 more days of the Minnesota State Fair. This year's fair features 36 official new foods, 9 new food vendors, agricultural exhibits, competitions, live music, and entertainment. This is MNN.
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1: 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An NPR story covers how a dozen or so people on this year's ballot banded

0: difference. So Jesse the Body wins with just over a third of the overall vote. Fast forward to today, it's impossible. Because thinking outside the box, they're telling us there's a home for politicians who don't have an opinion one way or another about spending an $18 billion surplus on bigger government, taxing Social Security, letting the governor be the king again for the next pandemic, allowing men and women sports, boys and girls locker rooms, and public funding of sex changes for all five-year-olds who want one?
1: When our children tell us who they are, it is our job as grown-ups to listen and to believe them.
0: If they do have an opinion on any of these, which it's impossible not to, regardless which way they go, they're painted into a corner having one political home and only one. Here outside the box with the Ox 4 times daily on News Talk 1250 KBRF.
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3: There are lakes across Minnesota, Wisconsin, Michigan, and beyond that are loaded with fish. 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
2: Freshwater Fishing Hall of Famer Mr. Walleye Gary Roach says the wind can be your friend. He says a lot of anglers will look out at a body of water and say, oh my gosh, look at all that wind, all those waves, I don't want to go. He says that is the wrong thing to think. He says you want to get out on the water and you want to get to the windy side of that lake. You want to get to the windy side of that reservoir. You want to get to a spot on that river where the wind is blowing those waves right up against the shoreline. That's where those fish will be feeding. Those waves will actually activate a feeding frenzy because it's kicking up the bottom. The minnows will move in to feed. Those bigger fish come in to feed on the minnows. And if you're there, you're going to be able to catch fish. Now, your presentation has to be something that's easy to fish in the wind. You don't want to use a presentation where you get a big bow in the line. You'll probably want to be trolling crankbaits, or you'll be wanting to drag a heavier bottom bouncer so that you can get a nice tight line. And when the fish grab that bait, you are definitely going to feel that bite. Yes, the wind is your friend. This is from the pages of the Outdoor News.
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6: 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Listen anytime, any place with the Fergus Now app on your phone. Joining me now from the city of Fergus Falls, I got City Administrator Andrew Bremseth. Andrew, always fun to talk to you.
7: Yeah, thanks for having me, Dave. Appreciate it.
6: Well, we always start, anyway, talking the open forum.
7: Yeah, we had one member of the public last night speak during the open forum. Actually, two. One of them came in a little bit later and was recognized, but asking some questions about the 2014 housing report versus the 2026 housing study that we just recently completed, and wanted to see if the council had any thoughts between those two reports. So the mayor asked the HRA to do some additional looking into what changed between those that 12-year period. And then we had a second member of the public come later on and thank the city council and city staff and the community as a whole for supporting the downtown Santa Summer Splash event that happened a few weeks ago. And we're thankful for those that participated and all the time, energy, and work that went into that. So it was kind of a fun event.
6: I know Anthony made it to the dunk tank. Did you?
7: You know, we were at a family reunion out of town,

0: So we did not make it. I certainly would have been a willing participant if we were in town. I'd probably be on the list next time. I do know that the police chief took one for the team. Officer, I think Yurik was in the dunk tank. We had a representation from the fire department, so the city crew is well represented, and I appreciate all of them taking my place.
1: I was out of town, too, so I didn't get a chance to dunk anybody.
0: Next time, let's both be there, and you can dunk me all day.
1: Let's pop into the public hearings. We're talking about the expansion of SCR.
0: Yeah, so SCR Solutions is working on expansion of their property. We've been working on this for quite a while. And as part of the overall package to make that economic development project happen, they're applying for a MIF, which stands for Minnesota Investment Fund loan, which comes directly through the state of Minnesota. It's a $300,000 loan that's administered by the city, and $100,000 of that $300,000 becomes forgivable should they meet their hiring goals that are aligned within the project documents. So really good kind of gap measure, closing the gap measure as it pertains to this project and using state funds to do that. So really an attractive loan, low interest. Actually, it might even be 0%. I don't recall the interest rate offhand. And then the forgivable component as well, which he's eligible for with this manufacturing expansion.
1: It's kind of nice, manufacturing some good high-paying jobs.
0: Exactly. And, you know, this is a priority, obviously, of us locally, but the state of Minnesota as well. Manufacturing jobs that are well-paying are important to any local economy, and no different here in Fergus Falls. They're a very valuable employer. They do great work. They employ a number of people today, and seeing that footprint double is going to be really exciting.
1: It's going to be great to see those, like I said, those jobs coming into town and everything. Let's pop down to consent agenda, and probably one of the big hot topics was the NDA with GFY Custom Crafts.
0: Yeah, so this is related to a development group that is looking at doing a project at the Kirkbride, or former Regional Treatment Center, State Hospital. Takes on many different identities depending on kind of the era of the person that you're talking to, but the old state hospital here in town, which is city owned. There is a development group that is currently doing due diligence and considering what a project may look like. And I'll say this, it would be a phased project that would have a number of partners and take significant amount of time with the size and scope of that building and that project. It's not going to be kind of a quick overnight kind of thing. The purpose of this NDA is not to do anything nefarious. It's not to hide a data center or anything like that. The purpose of this NDA is for the development group to be able to freely share proprietary and, you know, financial information that would give a comfort level to the city to be able to work alongside them to continue to try to advance a project like this. The city doesn't have an appetite to work with, a developer that doesn't prove to be viable. And, you know, it's a significant project. And when I say that, I mean the building itself. Mm-hmm. It was a significant undertaking, and being able to openly identify, share, and see some of those things that shouldn't be published on the front page of the newspaper because no developer would ever work in that condition.
1: Yeah.
0: I think it's important to have that protection and be able to have those open dialogues and conversations to make sure that the taxpayers are well represented and that it's a viable project should it move forward. I envision that despite an NDA like this, we would continue to keep the public abreast if things move forward, what a project scope could look like, you know, who we're working with, some of those things that certainly don't have anything proprietary or confidential associated with them, or even perceived to be confidential. Those things can continue to be offered to the public, and if progress is made, the public will be well aware of that.
1: And if you look back at the history of some of the developers who've said that they wanted to redo the RTC, there's a lot of them that are like, hey, yeah, I want to do this, but the city's like, can you do it? Do you have the money? Well, I can't tell you if we have the money or not. And it's kind of happened a couple times. So I can see the city saying, hey, NDA, just prove to us that you can do it.
0: Absolutely. I mean, it's not fair to ask a developer to come and stick their neck out and stand in front of a public meeting and disclose, you know, every dollar that or every asset that they have. And You know, another thing that's happened in the past is as soon as people understand or have access to the developer or the players, there's a lot of people that are kind of intercepting that process or interjecting themselves into that process, which really just complicates everything. And so we have a very capable economic development director that we're working with, and Dr. James Lamont, and he will navigate the project. He will keep all of us involved as necessary. We'll get the information that's necessary to make good decisions. And if it comes together, I think everybody would be excited about the prospect of seeing that property redeveloped. If it doesn't, you know, we can say we tried and we did the due diligence and we went through the process, and we'll continue to look for somebody to redevelop the property. So more to come on that. I wanted to be clear that the NDA is not in place to try to hide anything nefarious to slip a data center. I mean, we hear examples of that across the state and across the country. And people are, you know, suspicious of that. And I totally understand where they're coming from in regards to that, but this is something completely separate from that and related to proprietary information.
1: Well, sounds excellent. Let's talk a little bit about Wright Park.
0: Yeah, so Councilmember Mortensen brought this effort forward in working with Bimbo Bakery. They're looking at partnering with the city to, over a couple of years, donate some funds to do a beautification project in the community, and the council's kind of honed in on Wright Park. And what they're looking at doing is planting, in three phases, plants in the park, flowering plants in the park that really will look like the park used to. Not maybe the number and volume of flowers that you used to see, you grew up right in the area. You
1: grew up right there.
0: Well aware of what that used to look like, but really to start adding some of that color back and see some flowers in that area. For reference, we're thinking after the three-year project is done, there would be plants that cover from about the Wright Park statute or the statute there through the entire length of the park to the south, so about to the railroad tracks. Pretty significant area. So we had a discussion last week about, you know, is there the garden club? Is there city staff? Is there service clubs?
1: It used to be city staff.
0: City staff used to maintain the area, and then over time, you know, budgets, you make some tough decisions and have to cut those things. So trying to wrap our arms around that, but at the end of the day, in partnership with Nature's Garden, who's providing some professional design and the plants and mulch, and then the monetary contribution from Bimbo Bakeries, really kind of a neat project that I think will not only make the downtown area look better, but also shows what can happen with partnerships when businesses and community members come together.
1: Well, let's talk about Ag Country Farm Credit Services giving a donation.
0: Yeah, so Ag Country Farm Credit Services has a Working Hero Fund, which is kind of a neat program, and they're contributing just over $3,900 to the fire department as part of a grant and or a donation, excuse me, and that will be used for gear for wildland firefighting and those types of activities. So that'll go into the 2026 fire department budget and go directly towards gear to outfit our firefighters.
1: That's a great thing something you definitely need.
0: Absolutely.
1: Well, let's head over to the Norgren property.
0: Yeah, so the Port Authority recently engaged Interstate Engineering to do some conceptual planning for the Norgren property. We've had a housing developer that's come forward and expressed interest and kicking off a project up there and looking at what that may look like. And the Port Authority thought that rather than, you know, do a real piecemeal kind of small development here, small development there, we should look at some layouts for the entirety of the site, try to grow some synergy and kind of phase this thing out. So as part of that, the Otter Tail County's partnering on 50% of the cost of that project. They may have some interest in housing. They're also maybe looking at some other things out there. And we were able to apply for a $5,000 grant through their Community Growth Partnership Program. This is Otter Tail County's program, or the CDA, I should say. And that $5,000 will go directly towards the cost of that interstate engineering study, which is in total, I want to say, about $19,000 worth of work.
1: Now, let's remind everybody, because it's been a long time since I've been there, where is the Norgren property?
0: So the Norgren property is right off County Road 111. It's called the Norgren property. It used to be owned by the Norgren family and be a junkyard salvage yard. It's been owned by the Port Authority for, I want to say, close to 30 years now. A lot of cleanup has happened. It's been farmed since then. A portion of it was given back to the city to be the mountain bike park, and it's now called Ferber Park. And so there's some cool mountain biking opportunities and trails that are directly connected to this site. But it remains agricultural today and is prime for housing development and continued development to the northeast of our community. So infrastructure has been the biggest challenge, but with a developer at the table and a willing and strong partner in Ottertail County, I think this might be a good time to really see some action out there and maybe get the infrastructure needed to at least begin the project at Norgren property.
1: And you kind of referenced that housing study earlier, and that just showed we need housing.
0: Absolutely. And the biggest barrier to housing is infrastructure and the cost to build and, you know, some of those things. But this is a property that, you know, if the infrastructure is available or to the property, it's several hundred acres. It's a couple hundred acres in total. And there's a lot of potential and a lot of opportunity. Be very beautiful area, you know, connected to town, but far enough away that you get the kind of country living feel. And I think it's really going to be an area that would take off if we can get it started.
1: Well, let's move on down and talk a little bit about a development agreement with Wickland Properties.
0: Yeah, this is another economic development project expansion. So Wickland Properties is the owner of Premier Specialty Vehicles, which is right near the Humane Society. So they outfit and sell ambulance and emergency vehicles all across the upper Midwest and maybe even the country. And they're looking at expanding their footprint, almost doubling their footprint with an addition, and then adding staff as well. So as part of that project, we are doing a tax increment financing district. And last night, we approved the development agreement with them, which basically highlights the things that have to happen to remain TIF, to be TIF eligible and remain TIF eligible, some of those hiring goals. I don't recall right offhand. I think it was adding about a half dozen positions that average at least $27 an hour, give or take. And so really, you know, good paying jobs in the community and again, increasing tax base with the expansion of the building. They've actually broken ground out there. So you can see dirt moving out there and you can kind of start to visualize what that's going to look like. So
1: it's going to be great.
0: Yeah, great project. Local owner, local business that's been a strong part of our community for many years, and great to see the success they're having and that they have chosen to continue to invest in Fergus Falls and grow their business right here at home.
1: Sounds excellent. Up next, this is kind of an interesting one, the Earth Cam.
0: Yeah, so the Fergus Falls Chamber of Commerce approached the city council last week at the Committee of the Whole about the idea of an Earth Cam. Earth Cam, which is a company, approached the chamber about being part of the America 250th anniversary series, where they deployed these cameras in a number of random communities across the country, just to give kind of a look into the life, I think, of rural America, small town America across the country. And they reached out to Fergus Falls, and with the chamber, they explored a number of sites, including the Big Otter and some other areas. And where they ultimately landed as a proposal was on the Spies Riverfront Park Pavilion. And the proposed camera location and kind of visual would be with the mill in the background as the boutique hotel. You could kind of see down the trail or the path that leads to the mill. You can see the fence and some shrubbery and the river off to your left. So kind of, if you can envision it, we're kind of facing westward from a part of the pavilion structure itself. Ultimately, the council voted not to proceed with that, with the concern that, you know, if people are renting the pavilion for a private event, whether it be, you know, a wedding reception, a graduation party, a church service, what have you, that people should have the expectation of some level of privacy and shouldn't have to be watched. You know, that the camera is constantly live streaming. There doesn't necessarily have to be sound associated with it, and it's not recording, but it could be seen by anybody across the world, and they're free cameras to be able to watch. And so the thought process was, you know, they wanted to have a little more privacy than that, and that people could utilize that space without being, you know, being able to tell who it is and see their face. Where it was proposed to be located was low enough to the ground that if, you know, you or I were in that space, and somebody knew us, they could identify us. Mm-hmm. And so some of the conversation at the meeting last night was they would be in favor of it if it was higher up and you could see that there were people there, but you couldn't see exactly who it was.
1: The details.
0: Yeah, and, you know, be able to get a name or a face, facial recognition, any of that kind of stuff that we're hearing about. So the ultimate direction was that they directed staff to try to find a location around the Spies Park area where it would be in a place high enough or broad enough that you couldn't actually make out who the people are, but see that there's activity and vibrancy and, you know, see our downtown area and let people kind of view what they would be like if they were to visit Fergus Falls. So the whole premise of the request was that EarthCam would provide the camera and all the equipment and things like that. The ask of the city beyond using city property and a public property is to cover the monthly cost as it relates to the electricity of the camera. And then Park Region was a willing partner to help cover the cost of the internet connection for the camera on a monthly basis. So kind of a minimal ask in terms of cost, but right now the council said no thanks at the proposed location and directed us as staff to continue to see if there's a viable place to put this that doesn't violate the privacy concerns of people.
1: Have you looked at some of the other Earth cams and where they're kind of placed and how they function?
0: Yeah, you see a hodgepodge. Somebody mentioned that is it Rainy River or Lake of the Woods, one of the two, there's a camera that's just literally on the water. You don't see people at all. You can watch the waves come in. It's kind of serene. There's one in Jamestown that's right over the big buffalo, so you can see the people that are coming to visit the world's largest buffalo sculpture, and it's, you know, there's touristy type sites. There's a number of them that are located in, if a community has a town square or a park that serves as a town square, where it's just kind of broadcasting above that, and you see people coming and going and walking. Some are located on like a main street, and you can see the walker or the pedestrians and the vehicles and some of the vibrancy. I think one of the first ones they ever had was at the Welcome to Las Vegas sign. So you see kind of that tourism thing and the tourism thing. And then on Bourbon Street in New Orleans, I know, is a big one. And when I was there a number of years ago, you know, could have family pull it up and see us on the camera and we'd wave and that kind of thing. So I think that's how it all started. And then this America 250 project has kind of taken more of a small town, get away from the more touristy, you know, big tourism things and see what the heart of America is all about related to this 250th anniversary. So I don't know if we'll come back with a location that's suitable and we just say no thanks and we move on, or if there's, you know, a location that would work perfectly that we haven't thought about, but that's what we're going to explore over the coming days. Councilmember Kwame brought up potentially putting it on top of City Hall when we replace the bell tower. Later this fall is the hope, and you know, have a view, but that'd probably be a way zoomed out view that probably doesn't provide a lot of value and to people that are, you know, watching as well. So I don't know. We're going to try to find some resolution to this, but you know, at the end of the day, it's not something that's urgent and needs to happen today.
1: We could do it kind of almost down by the Riverwalk. I mean, not zoomed in on the Riverwalk, but like, because you got the water flowing there and it's really cool.
0: Yeah, I mean, that was one of the very initial locations because the Chamber obviously was the one that was approached, and they said, well, we could do it on Chamber property, but with no winter maintenance on the Riverwalk, there wouldn't be probably a single human being for 7 or 8 months out of the year. The thought was maybe that's not exciting enough. So it's a lot of things to consider. And
1: hey, there's snow.
0: A lot of different variables.
1: Well, especially with the Hoot Lake being put down, the river's not open.
0: Yeah.
1: So you don't even have that.
0: It freezes, for sure. So good thought, but...
1: Andrew, anything else you need to talk about?
0: Yeah, no, real quickly, we also, last night, we added to the agenda, we had a bid opening yesterday morning for the first phase of the lead service line replacement project, which is all grant funded. Bids came in okay. They were just over engineer's estimate, but still within our project budget. And so the council approved that contract. It's about 22 homes that will be upgraded here this year for the lead service line. So that's that. And then I can't believe we're there, but it's already Labor Day coming up here on September 7th. And so we don't, the way the calendar falls, we don't have another council meeting till after Labor Day. We have a kind of a 3-week stretch here.
1: Yeah.
0: And so I'm mentioning this early, but I won't be back on the air before then, that with Labor Day falling on Monday the 7th, garbage and recycling picked up on Monday gets shifted to Tuesday. Garbage and recycling normally picked up on Tuesday gets shifted to Wednesday, and then Thursday and Friday are unaffected. And then the next city council meeting, like I mentioned, is the day after Labor Day on September 8th at 5:30.
1: Well, sounds excellent. Andrew, thanks for coming in. Thanks for all you do to help our city.
0: Thanks, Dave. Appreciate it.
1: Andrew Bramseth, Fergus Falls City Administrator, joining us on News Talk 1250. 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
3: News this hour from Town Hall. I'm Keith Peters in Washington. Rescue teams and military helicopters are searching for hundreds of missing people along the Nepal-China border. That's where a deadly torrent of water and mud several stories high swept through communities Wednesday following a glacier collapse. President Trump says the U.S. is offering aid to Nepal.
4: Anything they want, we'll have. And there were 50, maybe 60 Americans over there. We haven't gotten the full list yet, but hopefully they're okay, but that looked pretty, that looked like something that people will not be, somebody will be lost, unfortunately.
3: More than 390 people were killed and more than 1,400 are missing, including hundreds of foreigners and pilgrims. Attorney General Todd Blanche says the Department of Justice has charged 81 alleged gang members in Puerto Rico.
5: These defendants are alleged drug traffickers of Los Bajadeo, also known as LBD.
6: And says they were charged with
5: the illegal possession and distribution of mass quantities of cocaine, crack cocaine, fentanyl, heroin, and marijuana.
6: Acting U.S. Attorney for Puerto Rico, Hector Ramirez-Carbo, says violent gang members have terrorized their community for years, often in broad daylight.
7: These 81 violent gang members will now face justice, and so will any other that try to take their place.
6: And says
7: today, the families of Mayagüez can peacefully enjoy what their communities have to offer without fear of harm.
6: I'm Lisa Dwyer.
3: President Trump says he's renaming Lake Ontario to be known as Lake America in the United States as he escalates his trade war with Canada. The president signed an executive order in the Oval Office on Thursday. On Wall Street, the Dow up by 105 points, the NASDAQ rose 411, the S&P advanced 55, oil near $84 a barrel. More at townhall.com.
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3: The number of people filing for U.S. unemployment benefits fell last week, Bob Agnew reports.
10: The Labor Department reports that jobless claims slipped to 203,000 last week, down from a revised 207,000 the week before. The numbers indicate layoffs do remain at historic lows and that most Americans enjoy job security. The four-week average of claims, which smooths out week-to-week ups and downs, ticked up slightly to 205,500. Claims for jobless benefits are seen as a proxy for layoffs, and economists watch them because they can provide early clues about where the job market is headed. Bob Agnew reporting.
3: Jurors in the Lindsey Clancy murder trial in Plymouth, Massachusetts, have started to deliberate whether the former labor and delivery nurse is criminally responsible for killing her three children in the year 2023. News and analysis at townhall.com. From Washington, I'm Keith Peters. Here's an update from international correspondent Karen Shamas on the death of ex-Bosnian Serb warlord Ratko Mladic, who oversaw atrocities in Bosnia.
11: Bosnian Serb General Ratko Mladic, responsible for war crimes in Bosnia during the 1990s, has died in prison at age 84. Serbian state RTS television and official Bosnian Serb television reported his death. They said Mladic died in a UN prison hospital in The Hague.
12: Mr. Mladic.
11: The UN Tribunal for War Crimes committed during the wars in Yugoslavia in the 1990s sentenced Mladic to life in prison in 2017. His sentencing was considered a key step toward bringing justice to the victims. Mladic had been in custody since 2011 after many years on the run. I'm Karen Shamas.
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1: Here's your forecast on News Talk 1250 KBRF. As we go through tonight, going to be seeing mostly clear skies. Lows dropping us down to 54, winds tonight out of the north at about 6. For a Friday, increasing clouds, 83 for our high. A little bit of rain moving in a Friday night, and then again a Saturday night and Sunday night. 84 for Saturday's high, 85 on Sunday, 84 by Monday. That's your forecast on News Talk 1250 KBRF. 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

0: Welcome back to The Ramsey Show in the Fair Winds Credit Union Studio. I am Rachel Cruz with Jade Warshaw, and we are answering your questions at 888-825-5225. All right, let's go to Lindsay in Chicago, Illinois. Hi, Lindsay. Welcome to the show.
1: Hi, guys. How are you?
0: Hi, we're doing great. How can we help?
1: Good. So my husband and I, of 14 years, did all the way up to step seven. He then decided that he wanted a divorce. So my question is, how do I rebuild financial security alone with a fraction of what I've been a stay-at-home mom for 14 years? So it's like a baby deer out here in the real world for me right now. How can I get back to a place of comfortability and financial freedom, because I have had to get into debt since he filed for divorce, and I'm kind of just lost right now. So I'm just looking for some insight, maybe some direction on where to go from here.
0: Okay, I'm so sorry.
2: Any kids?
1: We have four kids.
0: Okay. Four kids. Okay.
2: And are they shared? Are they with you?
1: They are primarily with me. They see him occasionally. Last year, he pulled in about $236,000. We had paid off over $100,000 worth of debt together, and had about almost $75,000 in the bank when he filed for divorce. I got none of that.
2: What did you get?
0: What did you get?
1: I walked away with nothing.
2: How?
1: The divorce is still going through. It hasn't been finalized because he's fighting me for full custody.
2: Why did you get nothing?
1: To pay me anything at all. They just won't order him to pay me anything.
2: Why?
0: Who won't?
1: The court system. I've continuously asked for.
0: What did your attorney say?
1: Support and maintenance. I don't have an attorney.
0: Lindsay, you need to get an attorney. I don't know the divorce law in Illinois, but majority of states, you have protection of assets.
1: Right. Yeah. I just honestly, I can't afford it. I make $3,300 a month. I have to ask my dad and my mom for help most months with things.
2: Do your dad and mom help when you ask for it? Are they willing to help?
1: Yeah.
2: Okay.
1: Yeah,
2: so if you said to them, mom and dad, I got to get a lawyer because I'm about to walk out of a 14-year marriage
0: with nobody
2: in your life should say that that's a good idea.
0: Have you signed anything, Lindsay?
1: No, I haven't.
0: Okay, good.
1: They have an extra $100 a month. They're not wealthy people at all whatsoever.
2: It's not like
1: I can call them and say I need, you know, $500.
2: What about the home? Tell us about the home you lived in. Did he get the house too?
1: We lived in an RV for 7 years.
2: Okay.
1: To pay off debt and do all the hard things. And then as soon as we were debt free and it looked like life was going to kind of be what we had been dreaming about, that's when he decided that he wanted to start a new family with someone else. And,
2: okay.
1: We did not have a home. We didn't have a whole lot of assets per se, just money in the bank.
2: Just the $75,000. No retirement?
0: Does he have a 401k?
1: He does, yes, which I will be going after. We haven't even got to the mediation part. Like
0: You're saying we. Who's we?
1: Like him and I. Like
0: okay.
1: He refuses to.
2: So you haven't even been to mediation.
0: Okay,
2: what caused you to think that you weren't getting anything?
1: Well, I mean, just like up to this point, I'm not.
0: Gotcha.
1: But I still have to like figure out how to survive in the meantime.
0: Okay. That's hopeful.
1: I know that eventually I will get something,
2: Okay, that's a different story.
0: That's good. That's hopeful. That's hopeful.
1: Yeah.
0: I thought that for some reason you closed this up and just walked away with nothing.
2: But you still need a lawyer. We need to figure that out. You can pay those fees when it's all done.
0: But I would find, for the sake of your children, too, because you're going to want to fight this to make sure that he does not get full custody if that's what he's wanting. So in the meantime, what kind of work are you doing to bring in the $3,300 a month?
1: So I am a cake decorator. I DoorDash with my kids. I work a at-home job so that everything I do, I can do with the kids because I have them.
0: Okay. How old's your youngest?
1: I have a place, Seven.
0: Seven. Okay. Are they in school? Will they be starting school back?
1: They are. They just started school.
0: Okay. That's a good thing.
2: And how old's the oldest?
1: Yeah. 14.
0: So. Okay.
2: Okay. So, okay.
0: So I think from the work hours perspective, finding something that is, I would look for something stable with good benefits for insurance mm-hmm. purposes, you know, all of that. And I'm just thinking out loud. I mean, anything from work from home, if you're able to, even a receptionist job at a dentist office. You know what I mean? Like
2: anything that aligns with the kid's schedule.
0: Yes. And if there's
1: so that's kind of what I do from now. I'm a medical clinician. So
0: okay.
1: And I work about 12 to 13 hours a day. Depending on like what job I'm doing.
0: So how are you only? What are you making then? How are you bringing home only $3,300?
1: Well, my main job is I only make $16 an hour.
0: Okay.
1: And then my other ones are really dependent on like the cake decorating is.
0: Oh yeah.
1: People take orders.
0: Yep.
1: And DoorDash is another one that I
2: so
1: do.
2: We've got
1: know,
2: a...
1: I can leave my kids home for an hour babysat for my oldest, but I try not to do that with them, and then taking them door dashing past a certain hour just really isn't safe. And so there's a lot of
2: finding your core job. I think we've got to start brainstorming on what we can do that can get you a higher pay than 15 an hour. If there's something out there mm-hmm. with your background, with your skill set, one thing we can send you is Ken Coleman's Find the Work You're Wired to Do. And I think that can start generating some ideas of what mm-hmm. might be out there with your education, with your skill, with your prior work experience, because that's going to be a big part of this. But
0: yeah. And again, Lindsay, I hang my hat on you. You building the second chapter of your life out of a horrific heartache. It's terrible. I'm so sorry. I mean, it is. It's just horrible, horrible. So you are what's going to be to change your life. But also, Lindsay, him making $236,000 a year, yeah. him paying child support.
2: Some alimony.
0: Alimony. Like, mm-hmm. all of that is a very real thing, because what you did in that household for 14 years to keep you guys afloat does have value.
2: Yes.
0: And states honor that to a degree. I don't know the specific divorce law in Illinois, so I'm not going to speak out of turn here. But you need to find an attorney, Lindsay. And you may spend months after, you know, repaying or doing what you yeah. have to do, but I would fight for those kids. I would fight for what you deserve in this, because you deserve something, Lindsay.
2: Absolutely.
0: Do not
2: Don't
0: sound
2: go
0: like
2: quietly.
0: A very kind person. And in these, this is battle. Like it's so sad that it turns divorce does though. I'm like, it turns marriage into a business deal, and you're a business partner, Lindsay. That's how you have to think about this. And you deserve your cut of the business of what you guys created in that household. And that's going to be helpful. But again, I hang my hat on you, number one, to change your life in the second chapter of your life. But then also, you are owed something. So you need to fight for that. Okay? So hear us say that. And if you need anything, please call us back yes. in that process. Because we're here for you, Lindsay. We're so, so sorry.

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2: Dave Ramsey here. 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

0: one of the biggest mistakes that people make is thinking that they can skip having a will because they're too young, they're too healthy, they don't own enough. But listen, a will helps protect your family. It gives clear instructions and can keep your loved ones from having to guess what you wanted during a difficult time. So while they're already mourning, having a will laid out makes that process so much easier. So if you're ready to create one, go to mamabearlegal.com. And if you're not sure where to start, you can text quiz to 33789 and we can help you figure out an option that is best for your situation. But again, anyone, I would say 18 and older, you need a will. Now, this show, we obviously love to do. It's our jobs. We have fun doing it. But one of the best parts is seeing the transformation that happens. And when people call in and they say, you know, even, hey, I just started listening a couple months ago. I'm already on baby step 3. And you can already start to see the progress and the change in their life. That is what we live for. We want you guys to win with money and getting this show in front of as many people as possible so that they can have not just the hope that they can make a change, but even the plan and the tactical steps on how to do that. So you guys are our best marketing engine. You really, really are. So we would love it if you would share the show. Make sure to tell your friends and family about it. Give us some comments, subscribe, all the things. It really does help us continue to grow this because we want people to learn how to live financially with a lot of peace and freedom and control. All right, let's go to the phones. And we have Geneva in Denver, Colorado. Hi, welcome to the show.
1: Hi, thank you for having me, guys.
0: Absolutely. How can we help?
1: Hey, okay, so I found your show a few months ago and have really liked it and have kind of done some of the baby steps out of order. So I just want some advice on how to best organize my life moving forward.
0: Perfect, yes.
1: Sweet. So I'm 26 years old. Currently, my only debt at the moment is $10,000 in student loans. About $15,000 of those loans were paid off last year while I was fully, like, working full-time, which is really nice.
0: Mm-hmm.
1: But I recently decided to leave my job for several reasons, and now the next step is I'm wanting to go back to graduate school and hopefully go into a different industry in which I could be making some more money and be a little bit more happy mm-hmm. and, like, passionate about my work. And so I had quit my full-time job. Now I'm working part-time and making $2,300 a month. My monthly expenses are about $1,800 a month. My tuition payments for my prerequisites right now are about $2,000 a semester. And I currently have about like $7,000 in an emergency savings fund. So my main question right now is, and my current student loans, they're in forbearance. That ends October 1st. So my question is it a wise decision to make a big move and dump a lot of my savings at my student loans right now and pay those off quicker? One more piece of the puzzle. Sorry, bear with me.
0: No, you're good.
1: My dad has, you know, really graciously offered to help me with my student loans and has been. And so he has committed, to paying another $6,000 of these loans off.
2: Oh, wow. That's nice.
0: Which just as a gift
1: amazing.
0: Or a loan.
1: Yeah. A gift.
2: Over what course of time?
1: Huh?
2: Over what period of time is he going to pay the $6,000?
1: To be honest, my dad is not the type to follow schedules. It's kind of like when he gets it, he gives it. And so part of that dynamic as well is like I'm accepting that like there may be a chance that that money doesn't come and I'll still have to pay it off. But right. like sometimes it does, you know, which is a blessing.
2: Okay. So this is kind of like a thought that counts thing that maybe you get it, maybe you don't. I would not wait around for that because it sounds like it could be listen, it's the thought that counts. So let me just get this straight. So the part-time work, are you doing part-time mm-hmm. work because of school or are you doing part-time work because you quit the other job and this is just the only job you have right now? Because it's going to be hard on $2,300.
1: Yeah, it's really both. Like one, I needed to make sure that I had time and a schedule that would allow me to take these prerequisites.
2: Mm-hmm.
1: And then the other reason was because, this part-time work was a decent gig I could get to make that much money, you know, part-time.
2: So how are you going to pay the $2,000 per semester? Because you don't have any margin to live on.
1: That's a That's a great question. So the about 2K a semester, they've offered me subsidized student loans that I'm like, I could take it out there.
2: Could you? Definitely because not, you're calling us telling us that the debt is the problem.
1: Yeah. Like, is it, even if it's like, should I even take a step back from classes now and throw all my savings?
0: You may want to pause a semester. 6 months, all of this changes, Geneva. If you worked full time,
2: you got to work full time.
0: Yeah, you doubled. Say you made $5,000 a month. You have $7,000.
1: More like $3,600 a month.
0: If you worked full time?
1: Sorry. I just was saying my last income working full time was about $3,600 a month.
0: Okay, but you're doing part time at $2,300.
1: Yes, correct.
0: Is there a chance to double that?
1: Oh yeah, I can definitely work more. I can add more hours. I can get another job.
2: So can we get to $4,600 a month? That would be the goal.
0: That'd be amazing. That's double.
1: We could. The strategy I guess I'm going with is that I want to invest in trying to get a better job instead of playing the rat race, but maybe I'm jumping the gun.
2: What we're doing here, and I'm glad that you highlighted that. What we're doing is we're prioritizing the most important things first. So what I've heard you say so far is, and these are in no particular order, is it's important for you to pay off your debt. It's important for you to have a career that feels comfortable for you and that you enjoy doing and that you have passion about.
0: Going to school.
2: And it's important for you to go to school. Those are the three things that we care about. So now let's list them in order of priority that allows us to eventually do all three. So eventually, the debt I do think is number one because this is just, it's going to keep growing and growing, especially as student loans if we don't pay it off. Not that it's a ton, but let's just knock it out. So because of that, since if we make debt the number one priority, that means we have to work. And so it's not you joining the rat race. It's just you saying, hey, I'm going to work full time and I'm going to make $4,600 a month so I can knock out this debt. The faster I knock out the debt, the faster I can get back to school, which now has to be the number two priority. So once we pay off the debt, now we can reverse everything and go, okay, now school's a priority, which means if I have to work part time or a few less hours, I can do that. And then once school is done, now, of course, we go back to prioritizing career again, and you work your butt off in your new career.
0: Yeah, here's what's wild is, okay, so we're heading into September, okay? So let's say September 1, you throw $6,000 at your debt, you keep a $1,000 emergency fund, okay? Because you got $7,000 saved. You have $4,000 left to pay. If you go and work full-time, and you still live on $1,800, which is what you said you could live on.
2: Yes.
0: That's $3,400 of margin. So you basically could pay off your student loan in a month and a few weeks. Yep. Okay. Let's say six weeks. We'll say 2 months, September, October, just to give you some grace. Starting in November, you save that same amount. So you have $7,000, $8,000 if you include the $1,000 emergency fund going into January. And so you have for sure the $2,000 paid off, which is great. You have a buffer of $5,000. Yep. For an emergency fund. And then if you want to cut back some hours or take night classes, you could work full time and get these prereqs. Right. You just start to see this snowball of cash start to happen when you actually direct it and have a very detailed plan for it. So like you said, you're going down the right road, Geneva. I want to encourage you. You are your mindset is not off, but when you're trying to do six different things, it's really hard. You have savings here. You have some debt here. You're trying to go to school here. And if you just stop and say, I'm just going to focus on one thing at a time. I'm going to focus on paying off this debt. Check. I'm going to focus on getting my $2,000 for school for the next semester. Check. Oh, and in the same month, I have some extra cash. I'm going to start saving for an emergency fund. And you start doing it. Then the rat race doesn't become a rat race. It actually becomes the thing that's helping you get what you want. You go to school. You start saving for after the prereqs and you get a degree in what you actually want to work in. And then you go find a job and we look up and you're 28 and just debt free and killing it. So that's our hope for you. So you have the right mindset. I would just detail it out and timeline it out so that you have a lot of clarity.
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4: With SRN News, I'm Keith Peters in Washington. Judge Christopher Cooper has expressed skepticism about the Kennedy Center's plan to quickly add President Trump's name to the building. During a Thursday hearing, Cooper questioned the urgency of the timeline, which aligns with a recent vote by the Trump-aligned board. The board aims to inscribe Trump's name on the facade and rename the plaza in his honor. Outgoing North Carolina Congressman Edwards has implored House colleagues to reconsider an ethics committee report that found he engaged in persistent, unprofessional, and inappropriate conduct towards two female aides and recommended his censure. Edwards' letter dated Tuesday asked representatives to distinguish between unconventional conduct and sexual harassment. On Wall Street, the Dow by 105 points. More details at srnnews.com.
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6: 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As we go through tonight, going to be seeing mostly clear skies. Lows dropping us down to 54, winds tonight out of the north at about 6. For a Friday, increasing clouds, 83 for our high, a little bit of rain moving in a Friday night, and then again a Saturday night and Sunday night. 84 for Saturday's high, 85 on Sunday, 84 by Monday. That's your forecast on News Talk 1250 KPRF. Depend on it.
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0: Well, here in Franklin, Tennessee, where we do the show every day from 1 to 4 Central Time, Monday through Friday, here on The Glass. And the great thing is there's some coffee and treats, and people come from all over. And watch, we have some great people here today.
1: Yes.
0: So we're always grateful for that. And then over on the side, we have the debt-free stage, and on it is Ben and Natalie. Welcome, you guys.
2: Hello.
3: Hi.
2: Hello.
0: Where are you guys from?
2: We are from Peoria, Illinois.
0: Okay. Where is that specifically?
2: So a couple hours south of Chicago.
0: Okay. Awesome. Yep. So great. Well, yeah. Congratulations.
1: Thank you.
2: How
0: much debt have you guys paid off?
2: So we paid off $87,816
0: nice.
2: In 18 months.
0: Wow. Oh, my gosh. Making what kind of money during that time?
2: So our first year of marriage, we started out at $35,341 was our first year.
0: Okay.
2: When we started paying off debt, we started at $70,000.
0: Okay.
2: And by the time we finished, we were at $152,000.
0: Amazing, you guys. Oh, my gosh, in 18 months. Okay, what kind of debt was the $87,000?
2: It was all student loans.
0: Yeah. I felt it in my bones.
4: Sorry, that was a big response.
0: But
2: yeah, we knew Jade would like that.
4: Yeah, I do. I can't help it. I can't stop it.
2: Yep.
0: Wow. Amazing, you guys. Okay, so what happened 18 months ago that you all were like, we are so done with these student loans?
1: Well, it's primarily my physical therapy school is what our loans were. So when I went into PT school, we were kind of planning on like once I was done, we're like, let's just pay it off right away.
0: Yeah. So, okay. Yes. So you were in school, I'm assuming, when you guys got married. That's why it was $35,000.
2: Yeah. We got married, got home from our honeymoon, and a couple days later, she started her doctorate program.
0: Wow. Okay.
2: Just right in.
0: Yes. Yep. And how long did that take?
1: 3 years.
0: It was 3 years. Okay. Mm-hmm. So you guys have been married, what, about five-ish?
2: A little over five, yeah.
0: Okay. Yeah. Amazing.
2: Yeah.
0: So you guys were in school for a little bit. You came out of school, and you were like, we're going to attack this debt.
2: Yeah.
0: We got this new salary we're both working, and we're just going to go for it.
2: Yeah. It was the first year we were working, it was just me working. I didn't go to grad school, so it was just me. And so we just pretended that we didn't have Natalie's income.
0: That's great.
2: And we just said, you know what? This is all going to go towards loans, and we'll get to enjoy it later. But we just pretended it was just my income for as long as we could, and it worked really well.
0: Wow.
4: Yeah. Yes. I mean, how did you both align that this would even be the plan? Like, what caused you both to get on the same page so quickly?
2: Yeah. So I grew up listening to the Dave Ramsey show. My parents would listen to it on the radio, and so I was familiar with it. And when she started school, we were pretty set on, hey, when we're done, we're knocking this out. I didn't feel like it was hard for us to get aligned. We had a shared vision of we want to be generous. We want to be able to give. We don't want the stress of these loans. And it really didn't take much fighting.
1: And
2: it brought
4: just
2: us
4: like
2: together.
4: Minded.
2: It was awesome working towards a goal together. I mean, it was great for our marriage. So.
0: That's amazing. So in that 18 months, what would you say was the most surprising thing about the debt-free journey? And what was the hardest part of it?
2: Yeah.
1: I would say probably the hardest was we have a lot of like friends who were buying their first house or like going on vacations. And we were like, we're not doing any of that because we want to get this debt done. And so I think it was like a little bit hard to feel like we were out of place or just not doing what our friends were doing.
0: Yes. Totally.
1: But now we're like, we're debt free, so we can just save and do it.
0: Yeah,
1: and not have to worry
0: for
1: about
0: sure.
1: It, so.
0: Making $150 a year and just enjoying life with no payments.
1: Yeah,
2: yeah,
0: that's amazing.
4: And what was the surprising part?
1: I think the biggest surprise was we were probably about 3 months away from paying off, and we said yes to taking our foster daughter actually, that was kind of like a big loop for us of like, okay, we need to really get this done because
2: we gotta finish.
1: Yeah,
4: you gotta.
1: After we got her, we got her in December. We finished in March, and then actually in July we got a call for her sister. So now we have sister.
0: Oh, my
1: and
0: gosh.
1: So I think like that was the biggest surprise that we weren't planning, but then we were so glad we had already made all this headway on our debt, and so now we can just enjoy our family. And we're also adding a boy in December,
2: October.
1: In October, so.
0: Oh,

0: gosh.
1: Oh, you're pregnant.
2: Yeah.
0: Oh, my God.
2: Yeah.
3: So, wow. Yes. Yeah. So we'll have 3 kids in the span of 10 months. So that's probably the biggest surprise.
4: That is a lot. That's not just a surprise. Holy smokes. Wow. Oh, well, my prepared.
0: Gosh. How great, though. And how amazing that you did all of just, like, the hard charging work. Yeah. Before all of this, and now financially, it's like, okay, we don't even have to think about it. Like, you have a great job, you know, you guys are working hard, and the money piece, it doesn't have to be a stress point.
3: Yeah.
0: Because of what you guys did.
3: Yeah, we were talking this morning, like, we don't feel like we would have been able to say yes to our girls if we would have still had all this debt, and so just that the Lord sustained us, got us through it, so now we can be generous with our time and feel like we can just say yes and do that has been a really big blessing for us.
0: Yes. Mm-hmm. Well, I'll tell you, the foster care world, you guys are, you're doing the Lord's work. You really are.
2: Well, he's sustaining us. Well, we'd be up a creek without
0: I know, but that is truly the hands and feet of Jesus in today's world. So thank y'all for, that's just amazing. Gosh, how incredible, you guys. Okay, so married 5 years. Yep. Did this journey together.
4: Yes.
0: What would you tell couples out there that maybe are newlyweds, that are younger, maybe they're coming out of school with some student loans? Yeah. What would you say if they look at, like, okay, I'm going to have this for 10 years. It is what it is. We're probably going to get car loans. We're going to just do the normal way with money versus kind of this extreme other side of, like, we're actually going to pay off debt and stay out of debt. Yeah. What kind of encouragement would you give someone listening?
2: Yeah, I mean, just get after it. It is so freeing. I mean, being done and just we, like Natalie said, it was such an easy yes taking our girls, knowing we have this freedom. But if you have that crushing weight of we owe this every month and somebody else has a claim to your income, you don't have the freedom to say, yeah, I want to be outrageously generous with your time, with your money, with your talents. And it just gives you margin to be generous. It's not worth kicking it down the road. I mean, the level of freedom, just our first day, I remember paying it off. And I mean, that whole day, just walking around, just felt lighter.
0: Yeah.
2: I mean, it was a Friday. We got paid. We made that final payment. And I was like, oh my gosh, Natalie, we're done. Like, because I mean, every week we would get paid Friday and we would just say, okay, huge debt payment.
0: Wow.
2: And I mean, we were down to the $1,000 emergency fund and we just said, okay, we're going to scrape by for 2 more weeks and get paid and make another payment. And I mean, it was just how little can we live on?
0: Yeah.
2: And I mean, yeah, now getting to keep it and use it to bless, and it's awesome. We are so thankful.
3: Yeah. And I think too, I would just say, like, it can be daunting and seem like a really hard thing, but because we went through this hard thing early in our marriage, we now feel like we know how to go through hard things.
4: Yes, that's right.
3: Later on, like, becoming parents and all the ups and downs that come with that. And so, like, I know, well, we went through this as a team and we've practiced that muscle, and so we can do it for anything that comes our way in our marriage with the Lord. So
0: I love that. Yeah. That it does. It's
4: so incredible.
0: It sustains. It does. Yeah. You know, you start to build something together, and that's what's so unifying about it. When you go through the hard together, that's the story that you all have. So incredible, you guys. Oh, absolutely amazing. All right. Well, we got Ben and Natalie from Illinois. They paid off $87,816 all in student loans in 18 months, making 70 at the start of this journey, and ended at 152. All right, you guys, count it down. Let's hear your big debt-free scream.
2: All right. Three, two, one.
5: We're debt-free!
0: Yeah! Oh, I love it. Oh, my gosh. So good.
4: I just love a story like that. I think it's just a reminder that if you're going through this journey, it's never just for you. Like, it, in the moment, it feels like, oh, this debt is crushing me, or this is, you know, and you can, your world can close in. But when you go through this journey, so many people have the ability to benefit from your sacrifice.
0: That's right.
4: And I mean, we're seeing that in spades with them and their family, and it's just,
0: incredible.
4: I love it.
0: 2 foster girls and a little boy on the way. I mean, it just unfolds. It feels like so perfectly. So
4: well done.
0: Incredible.
4: Well done.
0: Congratulations, Ben and Natalie. Y'all are awesome.

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0: All right, our scripture of the day is John 15:5. I am the vine, you are the branches. If you remain in me and I in you, you will bear much fruit. Apart from me, you can do nothing. Amen, hallelujah.
1: I know that's right.
0: The evidence of fruit, that's what we look for these days. Do you have the fruit of the Spirit? Peace, patience, kindness, goodness, gentleness, that's what we need. And you know who embodied that, Jade?
1: Miss Dolly.
0: Miss Dolly. I had a quote from some guy. I don't know who it was, so I'm going rogue. I just ChatGPT'd. I was like, I need a Dolly Parton quote. Because this woman, and again, we're here in Nashville, and she just was a jewel to anyone and everyone. Her reputation is exactly what you believe she is. She was amazing. So the first one that came up, that's what I'm going to quote because I had it pretty quick. If you want the rainbow, you got to put up with the rain.
1: That's a fact.
0: That's
1: what we teach every day.
0: It is that you're going to, there's going to be struggle. There's going to be hard. But at the end of the day, what it creates is beauty. And that's the part that I think people miss is when you go through a season of sacrifice, you go through a season of maybe marriage-wise, you're combining accounts for the first time and you kept it separate for so long because you fought too much and you're like, you know what? No, we're going to unite and it's going to be tough. Like, there's some tough things. And when you push through those, just like our debt-free couple, it's like on the other side of that, you're stronger and you see the beauty in it.
1: Yes.
0: And you don't always appreciate the beauty unless you have the rain. So, Dolly, we appreciate that.
1: Yes, I love that. That's a great quote in my back pocket.
0: Yes, that's right. All right, let's go to Marius in Detroit. Hi, welcome to the show.
2: Yes, hi there. How are y'all doing?
0: Hi, we're doing great. How can we help?
2: Good to hear. Thank you so much. Yep, so I'm 25 years old. I'm in a bad financial situation right now, but there might be a way out, so maybe you guys could help me out with that. So let me lay that out for y'all really quick. Mm-hmm. So I have $9,000 right now in credit card debt. I'm behind on a bunch of those payments. Mm-hmm. I have a car payment as well. I still owe $21,000 on my car, and the car payment is $420 a month. My credit score is not good at all. It's 480, and I have been self-employed for the last few years, so it went very well at one point, and then took a turn for the worst the last year or so. Mm-hmm. So I have kind of played around with the idea of bankruptcy, but this is where there could be a way out instead of that. So I've got a buddy that basically I talked to, and he laid out all the details for me. He could get me a job that is basically ready for me to start in 2 weeks. They'll be paying $6,000 a month salary position.
0: Amazing.
2: So my question to you guys is, yes, thank you so much. I'm really excited about it. So my question is, with that $6,000 coming in every single month, so I have the car payment, which I still owe $21,000 on, and I have the $9,000, the credit card debt payment. How do you guys think I should juggle that? If I should kind of like save up and pay it all like in bulk, or if bankruptcy is still on the table, or like what do you guys think?
1: Well, I definitely don't think that bankruptcy should be on the table for you because the solution is just income, and you don't need a massive income. You just need an average income would really solve this. And it's just you, or is there kids? Is there a wife, girlfriend? Is there anybody else in the picture we need to know about?
2: No, ma'am. It is just me. Okay. And I'm not renting out my own apartment or anything. I'm staying with some family right now in the
1: staying
2: meantime.
1: Staying with family.
2: Okay. So I don't have to pay rent.
0: Okay. I have two questions real quick. One, how has the credit cards gone to collections yet?
2: Yes, I believe so.
0: They have. Okay. And then the car, how much is the car? If you sold it, how much could you get for it?
2: So I did receive basically cash, like rent offer for it, but it's less than what I owe. I think it was 17 or 18,000.
1: That's not bad.
0: From Kelly Blue Book or who, what was that from?
2: That was, I brought it into, I think it was Echo Park or Caravana, one of those where you could like trade your car in, and that's what they told me.
1: That's good because that means if you did a private sale, you'd break even.
0: Yeah,
1: probably.
0: You may be able just to, yep, exactly. You may be able to get, just get that. And so I'm wondering, probably what I would do, because you're going to feel that 420 a lot. Mm. So I think my goals would be, and you can kind of do all this simultaneously. I would be contacting the creditors, or the collection, whoever has the debt on the credit card. And you usually it may take a couple of calls, but you can sometimes settle with them if you have the cash. So I think I would I would have a goal probably in the next few months.
1: Mm-hmm.
0: Once you start the $6,000 job, I mean, can you live off of $2,000 a month?
2: Yes, I can.
0: Okay.
2: Yeah, so, because the only real expense I have is that car payment. Really,
0: okay. So you, okay, oh, okay. Amazing. Good. So let's just go crazy and let's say $5,000.
1: Yeah.
0: I don't know.
1: All your income except your food.
0: Yeah. I mean, like, seriously, let's just go right. Just for the heck of it. Okay. So what I would do is I would save that. I would call the credit card companies in 30 days and say, hey, I have $2,500. I have $3,000. Yep. I can settle with you today. And over and over and over and over again. And hopefully at some point they're going to make you an offer and you're like, that's great. And get it in writing.
1: Yep.
0: Credit card is done. Okay. So check. The next month, I would save another $5,000. Okay. And at the same time, be looking to sell this $21,000 car for around $21,000. If you're short $1,000 or $2,000, that's okay. Cause you're going to have it because you're going to have extra $5,000 coming in. So do that and then save up some money and go buy a $5,000 car. Like, you can do all this in 3 months.
1: Very short time.
0: A really short time. Right. So bankruptcy is not even in
1: it's not
0: your,
1: even close.
0: It's not even in your universe. So I wouldn't even consider that.
1: You're feeling overwhelmed, and you know, you're young, you're 25, and you just like the weight of your decisions just hit you like a ton of bricks, I think. And you're realizing I can't keep going on like this. And so it's good that that happened. That's how we learn, and everybody hits that point financially, unless you were brought up, well, you know, like our debt-free scream, unless you were brought up in the ways of Dave Ramsey.
0: Right,
1: that's how we learn. And so I don't want you to beat yourself up about it or spend much more time, but I do want you to pivot hard out of this and do exactly what Rachel said, because if you mess around with this, it's going to stay on you. Right. Every time you make that $420 car payment, things get harder and harder for you. So the faster that you do this, it is, like I said, going from one direction completely to the other. And you're going to feel the whiplash of that when you get that first paycheck and it's all going on to the debt. I do want to ask about that. How solid is that job? Like, is this is not just a buddy being like, yeah, man, I got something for you. Or is this like a legit real deal, not a, you know, scam thing?
2: Right. That's definitely an important factor, and yes, it is legit. It is for a fiber optics company to basically do like underground drilling. And they need someone kind of like on the back end in the office, because I've had jobs like that, like basically doing all the invoices, like managing crews, things like that. Paperwork.
1: And you have experience in that?
2: Yes, ma'am.
1: Okay,
2: I do.
1: good. I love that. Then
0: Marcus,
1: I love that you got that.
0: I think this is great. I mean, honestly, as you call in, you're like, I'm behind on credit cards. I got this car. I don't know what to do. I'm was self-employed. You feel like you haven't had consistent income. And literally in the next 3 months, your debt could be gone. You could look up in April, Marcus, and you could have $20,000 saved in an emergency fund.
1: Yeah, why wouldn't you?
0: And then you go down the baby steps. Right. You've paid off your debt. You have an emergency fund. You start investing 15% of your income into retirement. And what's wild about all of this is when you actually like run the numbers out, and let's just say you threw $1,000 a month. Okay, of investing, which is a little bit more probably than at that point what we recommend. But let's just do it for fun. 25 to 67, Marcus. If you made that your habit, you'd have $10.7 million sitting in investments at 67.
1: Yeah.
0: Right? And let's say you're like, I don't want 67. Give me 59. All right, let's see what 59-year-old Marcus. $4.4 million. That's great. You know what I mean? Like, it's just it is shifting from the mindset of, oh, I'm gonna be paying people, to I'm gonna pay myself. And That to me always is so motivating.
1: Absolutely.
0: Don't make the banks rich, Marcus.
1: And you're
0: I can't
1: so
0: keep calling
1: young.
0: You Marcus. Marius. I'm sorry I keep calling you Marcus. Marius.
2: Yeah, no
0: I apologize.
2: Worries.
0: I apologize. But for real, like, stop making other people wealthy. These credit card companies and car companies. I'm like, no, you can do this. So take advantage for sure of this opportunity, of this job. And then also, you know, start dreaming about what 28, 30-year-old Marius wants to be, right, from a career standpoint.
1: Right. And this should be a turning point for you, not just in I'm paying off my debt, but it's a new lifestyle change. Like, who you are has changed. You're no longer, we say over here, the borrower is slave to the lender, and you're choosing a new identity to be a person that doesn't borrow money from this point on.
0: And the power of what happens when you get your income back.
1: Yeah,
0: incredible.
1: Absolutely.
0: Awesome. Well, great hour, Jade. Always fun hosting with you. Thanks to everyone in the booth and our wonderful audience that's here today. And remember, there's ultimately only one way to financial peace, and that's to walk daily with the Prince of Peace, Christ Jesus.
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